0: We saw a familiar face in the first round of the playoffs. If you've been following Linden Christian basketball over the past couple of years, Luke Van Coten is a name you might know. He was on, I think he graduated last year. He was a really good power forward with the team, could shoot threes, block shots, was fantastic. So imagine my surprise when I'm walking next to him, I'm like, oh, your name's Luke. And he's like, yeah, we're playing you guys.
1: Oh,
0: that's fun. A 6'5 shot blocking big who can shoot threes is always a blast to go up against. So that was our first matchup of the playoffs.
1: So there you were, and then you had alongside you Zen Hill from the Linden Tribune and Western Sports and, of course, Bell's Baseball. And then our good buddy from Cascadia Daily, Nick Zeller-Singh. The trifecta there. I mean, I was telling our audience that Phil Jackson may have taken your triangle defense with the three of you guys, and then someone corrected me. They said, no, those guys are the Bermuda Triangle. So I misspoke there. Overall, I mean, a good performance for you. I mean, why did you guys not excel in the playoffs?
0: Well, so we went up against Luke and his squad. You know, great. I think there were a lot of Linden Christian grads there. Man, it was a great game. I'll just say that first. It was a great game. We were up. It was back and forth. We were leading by a point or two for most of it, but they kept coming back. And it got to the point where they were just making tough shots. We lost by a single point at the end. Came down to a last-second shot. Our own Nick Zeller-Singh took that last-second shot, not able to convert. But, it is worth mentioning, this is a three-on-three tournament. All these teams are made up of four players. We did bring in our good buddy Derek, the 49ers fan who called in last year to talk about his team. We had him in, and he's the one guy between us that actually played some high-level high school basketball. So he was taking most of our shots. He was going head-to-head with them. It was a great game. Shout-out to Luke. They had some other players that were really good. Not able to quite come out of that matchup, but like I said, man, it was close. Last second, lost by one. Shout out Luke and the boys. They did a great job.
1: Yeah, well, I mean, again, just the fact that you're out there, good for you guys.
0: Well, part of it was there. It was a bit of a hostile crowd because everyone in Linden, you know, people around Linden are watching this. It's a Linden Christian team, so of course they have the home court advantage. And our good buddy Nick Zeller-Singh is, you know, a blast to play with, but he engages in the trash talk. Big trash talker, loves it. So imagine my surprise when I see, if you remember, another Linden Christian alum, Gannon Dykstra, who's kind of overseeing this team, kind of coaching. He's watching his buddies play. There was a bit of a contentious foul call in the middle of this, and there was some jaw-jacking, you know, as you like to say, some jaw-jacking on both sides. And it gets to the point where our good buddy Nick it starts tacking a little trash with Gannon there on the sideline, and it got to the point where
1: wow. I mean, yeah. I mean, you're in Linden, and you're going up against a Dykstra. I mean, what are you doing? I mean, you can't be trash talking.
0: Well, that's the beautiful part about playing with Nick. He thrives in that environment. He loves playing in Trae Young and Madison Square Garden type things. If you watch NBA, you get that reference. But that's what he does. He's a trash man. That's his role on the team, and he loves it. He does a great job, and we knew what we signed up for when we got Nick Zeller-Singh on our basketball team.
1: Boy, we had different experiences at Razzfest. I went and parked over at Ciro's and drank through the raspberry cocktail cycle. I think they had four or five different raspberry drinks, and started with the raspberry martini. It was fantastic. That Ciro's does a nice job out there. Great Greek restaurant right across from Court 15. And had a bit of a cocktail party out there, hobnobbing with all the politicians. It was a bit of a political meet and greet. So, again, I was just trying to keep it real, hanging with the real people.
0: You do pretty good when there's no T-shirt gun involved.
1: Yes. Yeah, it's funny you bring up the T-shirt gun. As we learned last hour after talking to Alan Regeer, the coach of the Bellingham Bells, it's a very fluid situation tonight. I was texting with the Bells upper management, and the T-shirt gun is up in the air for tonight. So we don't know if we're going to be blasting into the crowd or not tonight as we host the pregame and between-inning shenanigans tonight. So really interesting to see what's going to happen out at the ballpark.
0: Yeah, well, we can only hope the T-shirt cannon comes into play and we get some bobble wattage out there. Really looking forward to that. You know, it was a great weekend, Alan, because also what I got to do is I was in 2 3-on-3 tournaments. I did one in Everett yesterday, too, which I had not done with some buddies from Stanwood Camano area. And that was a little more successful. We got to the championship game, again, lost by a point. Not fun. I got three losses in 3-on-3 this weekend, Alan. All of them were by a point. Never feels great. But what is fun about these 3-on-3 tournaments is There's two types of teams you go up against. There's the team that's really like physical and edgy, and it's good because they're like really good hearted and you like them, and after the game you're able to embrace and say what's up and talk about it. And then there's the teams that are really physical that are just straight up dangerous. And we saw some players out there that literally were playing WWE while everyone else was playing basketball. And it gets scary watching some of these games where guys are like grabbing someone's legs and like flipping them over, because this is concrete 3-on-3. If you have a big man on your team like we did, teams like to get very physical with them and toss them around a little bit. Ugh. So thankfully the team we lost to in the championship was, you know, super great. Awesome guys. Couldn't have lost to a better team. The dude who beat us was played football. It's always great when you lose to a team and the guy's like, yeah, football's my first sport.
1: Yeah.
0: That's always fun. But he played at Eastern and Central Washington, dead eye from three. But again, like we do this sports show, we talk about sports. I love playing sports. And this weekend of just playing 3-on-3 basketball with some beautiful weather out, I could not have spent my time better. It's just a blast. I love that stuff.
1: Yeah, that Kurt Mayberry Memorial Tournament's awesome. And we saw the one that took place out there in Everson. And, of course, you were the one in Everett. Just so great for the community because everybody comes out for that. It was a busy sports weekend. Of course, the World Cup concluded in New York, or technically New Jersey. There was a Justin Bieber concert. Then a soccer match broke out. I'm sorry, did I say Justin Bieber? Because I meant to say Justin Bieber, Shakira, Coldplay, BTS, Madonna. I mean, everybody showed up for this thing. In fact, they had to increase the halftime show to 30 minutes for a 90-minute soccer game, which, ugh. But, boy, it was close on paper, but it wasn't. 1-0 win for Spain, but 65% of the time they had possession over Messi's team. And, Argentina, 0 shots on goal. I mean, that's crazy. I mean, that's a blowout. It should have been 4-5-0, at least, but it was just a 1-0 match.
0: Couldn't have happened to a better team.
1: Yeah.
0: I'll say that. I don't think there is anyone rooting out there for Argentina besides Argentina fans. I feel like a lot of people are starting to get real tired of this, like, physical, like, I don't even know if it's physical. I heard the words cheap and dirty being thrown out. I didn't get a chance to watch this game. I was playing in a 3v3 tournament during it, but it sounds like it was getting a little bit scrappy out there. And
1: yeah.
0: Enzo Fernandez on Argentina seems like he just went a little too far there.
1: And there's a fight at the end of the match. I mean, just crazy. Trump showed up. He got booed. He gave away the trophy. He interrupted the photo op. That, you know, depending on your politics, you know, people are using that now. Again, all the World Cup shenanigans. I'm just glad that it created a lot of excitement. I can't wait to see what the ratings look like and just the attendance. I mean, everything was just huge, huge for this. And they're talking about expanding it from 48 teams up into 60-some-odd teams and, you know, just more money for FIFA to make. But they made into the billions upon billions of dollars on this. And there you go. Yay sports, right?
0: It was fun. That was just such a fun experience. So that time watching the World Cup, the U.S. Thing was really fun. That was awesome. They bowed out. But the other games, you and I will never forget that Mexico-England game at the Azteca.
1: Yeah.
0: You know, even someone who was victim to one of the Argentina comebacks. Come on, how cool of a sports story is that? The 39-year-old GOAT proving that, hey, I'm still the best player in the world at soccer and backing it up with the team with the comebacks Argentina made. The stars showing out, everyone getting on the Erling Haaland bandwagon at the Norway row. Jude Bellingham, our city's namesake, showing out as one of the game's best stars coming up. 4 goals in 2 games. Mbappe, all-time leading scorer at the World Cup now at the young age of, what, he's in his mid-20s. The stars came out, the teams came out, the games did not disappoint. The World Cup, 10 out of 10 experience. That was amazing.
1: It was, no question. 5:13, we'll talk Mariner baseball next.
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4: Mariners picked up a series win to kick off the second half of the Major League Baseball season. They took 2 out of 3 from San Francisco. They made it harder than it should have been. They got their doors blown off on Friday night, and then they had to come back and get the walk-off with a fly ball from Julio, and thank God Cole Young plays for us, keeping us in the games. But the Mariners, it seems fitting that the Mariners, after 100 games, are 50-50. We're a half game out of first place behind the Texas Rangers. They're 50-49. The Astros, they lost a little bit this weekend. They've lost 4 straight. They're now 4 back in the division. And then the Athletics are 8 back. And then the Angels are still technically a Major League Baseball team. Overall, I mean, I'm fine with where we're at. I mean, a half game out. And then we got Cincinnati coming to town. Cincinnati's a cellar dweller in the National League Central. You got the Rangers right now. They're hosting the Chicago White Sox, which, you know, not exactly the toughest out, but they are a first-place team that's outperforming everybody, and they're one of just 5 teams with a winning baseball record in the American League.
5: Yeah, the White Sox, I think, are one of the big winners of the first half of the season when we look at that. After, 127 losses last year, they're on the ups, and their manager, I think, Davila or something, he's probably in the running for AL Manager of the Year. You know, there's a lot of interesting things going on around the American League standings right now, and I think a lot of it's going to shake up when we see that 4-game series in Arlington, Seattle versus Texas, coming up later this week. But have you taken a look at the AL East recently, Alan?
4: Yeah, it's been goofy. You got the Boston Red Sox, who have reeled off 13 straight, you know, and all of a sudden they're 50-48. So I guess we have another team over 500 there. But you know, they're creeping. I mean, they're 6 games out, but the Yankees are 1.5 games out, and the Rays are somehow just clinging to first place, even though they've lost 5 straight.
5: This has been a really strange division. Yeah, the Red Sox were left for dead at the beginning of this year. They were, you know, fired their manager. It was just panic among their fans. They have been the best team in baseball over the past month, and you know, all of a sudden they've worked themselves back into the playoff picture in a way where they're actually over Seattle in the wild card standings right now. Meanwhile, Baltimore isn't going away. They've won 7 straight, and they're working their way back in the playoff picture. We keep waiting for Vlad Guerrero and Toronto to come back into the picture, and they're just hovering right below 500. And you assume they're going to come back with some of the injuries they're dealing with. Vlad's going to get back on track because that guy was the best hitter in the playoffs last year. And then, like you said, Tampa's lost 5 straight. The trends in the AL East right now have completely flipped to the point where the Red Sox are so good. And meanwhile, we look at the Tigers in the AL Central. The Tigers don't look now, but they've been one of the best teams in the American League over the past month, and now they're making it a run at that crown. There's a lot of movement in the American League, and in a week, this could be a completely different playoff picture than it was right now.
4: Yeah, I've never really counted the Tigers out, no matter how far down they fell. They're 46-53. They're only 6.5 games out of that division, and they've won 7 of their last 10. So, yeah, it's going to be real interesting. I ultimately think that the Mariners are going to break free here and be one of those teams that starts reeling off wins. Maybe not 13 in a row like Boston, but they're going to put some stuff together. I'm not questioning that one bit. I mean, it just feels to me that we're going to solidify our roster. We're going to have a legit leadoff guy. Brendan Donovan's another step closer to coming back. Brash is another step closer to coming back. We're going to clean up that bullpen situation. I don't think we're going to see Cade Anderson and Ryan Sloan. I think we're going to see Cade Anderson. I don't. I,

0: I think we're going to wait on Sloan. What do you think about that?
1: Yeah, I don't think Sloan's coming up. They've been a lot more deliberate with him, and he hasn't excelled in Double-A Arkansas like Cade Anderson has. The interesting thing that's going to throw in a twist in this trade deadline talk is, yeah, Luis Castillo, there's a good chance he's gone. I think that's been well talked about. We've talked about Logan Gilbert, and maybe there could be a Jerry DePoto shocker in there because, you know, he's known as a swashbuckler, basically, as among GMs in the American League. I was reading The Athletic this morning, and Jim Bowden, their senior writer, proposed a trade where George Kirby goes to the San Francisco Giants and the Seattle Mariners get Casey Schmidt, an infielder-outfielder who can really hit lefties, been having a great season so far. And that was the first time I saw George Kirby all of a sudden thrown into trade talks.
0: His name has been on the back burner. It's been there because people don't necessarily want to see Logan Gilbert. We've known that Logan Gilbert was a long-term deal, and that's part of the problem there. But he's starting to prove to maybe be, you know, he may be around a while. But then we've wondered about Brian Wu, because we expected Brian Wu to be our guy this year, and he hasn't been quite that. And you can't get rid of Bryce Miller. So on the back burner, George Kirby's name, it's lingered in the talks. But again, I mean, none of these guys, we don't want to get rid of any starting pitcher. But we have to remember, we have some good guys coming up, and sometimes you got to make moves like this. But if there's one guy that it's not that they don't like him, but I would not call George Kirby any kind of a fan favorite. But if Brian Wu went away, that would be a bit of a miss. Bryce Miller, certainly, and definitely Logan Gilbert, you know, Cal Raleigh's best buddy. So, I mean, all of a sudden Kirby becomes an interesting move there to go get a need that we have, because starting pitching isn't our need. We can fill that slot with Cade Anderson right away.
1: Yeah, and there's a lot of teams out there that need starting pitching. You know, it doesn't make a lot of sense for Kirby to go to the Giants because they are cellar dwellers and they're not really looking to contend right now. A team like the Atlanta Braves, the Chicago Cubs, those two teams have playoff aspirations, World Series aspirations. And if they're going to compete with the Dodgers, they need to get their starting rotations better. So that's where you can see maybe a team takes a shot at Luis Castillo. Maybe you can get a good price for a Gilbert or maybe a Kirby. The one thing you can't do is trade Brian Wu, because right now his trade value is probably at an all-time low for how he's been playing this season. It's not like he's been awful, but he hasn't been Brian Wu. That's someone whose trade value should be a lot higher if you were even to consider moving him. And George Kirby, by the way, is still under club control for another 2.5 years, so he's going to be with this team for a while. I know he hasn't endeared himself to the fans with his personality yet, but he's been that guy in all the biggest games. Back in 22, he was in that big game. Back in against Detroit in that game 5, he was the guy on the mound. George Kirby is someone that the front office and the management really trust, and I would really hate to see him go at the deadline.
0: Yeah, definitely going to be interesting. The countdown to August 3rd continues. Back to Wrap It next in The Zone.
2: Westwood One presents Today in Women's Sports. Nobody can slow down Indiana Fever superstar Kelsey Mitchell right now. The WNBA's second leading scorer has tallied 20-plus points in 10 consecutive games. On Friday, while her teammate Caitlin Clark had a dazzling 45-point 10-assist performance, Mitchell scored 30 of her own in the win against the Seattle Storm. The next day, Mitchell dropped 33 points in the Fever's dominant win against the New York Liberty.
3: It's always a bigger purpose behind it. I'm not a stat person. I think that you get too high into it, then you lose your mind, and so I don't want to lose my mind. But I like to think that all the success that I've had lately comes from my teammates, comes from the organization across the board, and I just think it's about chemistry. And I think, you know, I want to see them win, and they want to see me win. So it's a good relationship to have.
2: Kelsey Mitchell and the Indiana Fever have a 16-10 record on the season, and they're back in action Wednesday against the Connecticut Sun. With Today in Women's Sports, I'm Erica Herskowitz on Westwood.
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0: All right, back to wrap things up here. Mariners back at it against Cincinnati. Pregame show coming up, and then 6:40 first pitch. And we're looking to get another series win. And who knows? If the Chicago White Sox help us out with Texas, we could be in first place tonight.
1: Yeah, should be a fun one against the Reds. Big matchup coming tomorrow. Chase Burns, one of the best young pitchers in the Major League Baseball, is going to be going up against Luis Castillo. If you're looking for the M's bats to get going, that's going to be a tough one, but it's going to be fun watching one of the future stars of the league. And then, of course, Gino, man.
0: Yeah.
1: It's going to be a standing applause, right? People are going to be so jacked to have him finally back.
0: Good vibes only right up until the game starts, and then we got to get the win, and we got to get some hits, as you say. He's Jason. I'm Alan. Be at peace.
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19: 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Right field. 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
19: The pitch. Swung on, lasered, right field. Has he done it again? Yes, he has. Cole Young. Two-run home run. Homers on back-to-back days, and the Mariners lead by three.
20: Weekend hero Cole Young, hat out of the second half gates. He, of course, is in the lineup tonight as the Mariners welcome in the Reds for three. The pregame show starts right now. Well, good evening, and welcome to T-Mobile Park. Shannon Dreher coming to you live from the Western Washington Toyota broadcast booth, where we are counting you down to the 6:40 first pitch. George Kirby to take the mound for the Mariners, with the lefty Andrew Abbott going for Cincinnati. Now, the Mariners enter the day all square at 50-50 on the season, just a half game out of the division lead, with the Rangers losing yesterday. On the other side, the Reds at 45-53, well, they are last in the National League Central, 16 and a half games out. They do bring some familiar names and faces with them, however. Ellie De La Cruz, he'll be playing in his 500th career game tonight. Exciting player, like to see him. All-Star and Rookie of the Year candidate Sal Stewart, also with the Reds. Emilio Pagan pitched for the Mariners not too long ago. And, of course, former M's prospects Edwin Arroyo, Noelvi Marte, they're along on the trip as well. And then, of course, everybody's favorite, Eugenio Suarez, is with the Reds. He had a nice long media session with both sets of media today, earlier today, and then spent a long time catching up with Mariners teammates, sitting out on the visitors' bench, just kind of staring out at the field. He's got some good memories here. You know about those. So always good to see Gino, and, of course, always good to have the good vibes. So those are the two teams that are going to be taking the field tonight. Let's go ahead and look at the Mariners lineup, and it is different against the lefty. This is what we've got. At the top is Randy Arozarena in left field. Julio Rodriguez will be in center field. Dom Canzone, the DH, will bat third. Cal Raleigh behind the plate catching George Kirby will be batting cleanup. Josh Naylor is at first base, followed by Cole Young at second base, Victor Robles in right field, Buddy Kennedy at third base, and rounding out the nine at shortstop on his 21st birthday is one Colt Emerson. Now, this was not the original lineup that the Mariners had out. There was a late scratch from the lineup that takes us to the health report, which is brought to you by Virginia Mason Franciscan Health. J.P. Crawford was originally in the lineup today, was scratched about an hour ago, and then the lineup adjusted accordingly. We should learn more about why he was scratched from this game after the ball game tonight. This health report is powered by Virginia Mason Franciscan Health, the sports medicine provider of the Seattle Mariners. Now, we have got a great show coming up for you. On the roundtable, we are going to get into something. There has been a lot of activity down in the minor leagues over the last couple of days, a lot of movement. And I know that we've talked about the biggest names quite a bit. We're going to talk about some other names that perhaps you might see at some point this year, or maybe in the not too distant future next year as well. We're going to get into that, who's moved, who's closer, what's going on down in the minor leagues on the roundtable in about 15 minutes. Coming up in about 25 to 30 minutes, the Mariners Clubhouse Insider, and Andrés Muñoz has been lights out for some time now. He's going to get into some changes he has made, where that 100, that consistent 100, is coming from, and who has helped him out with that. That will be on the Insider, again, in about 25 to 30 minutes. We will

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7: Well, Dan, you started the second half exactly how you wanted. You took a series from San Francisco. What did you like most when you look back at that series win?
8: Yeah, I think, first, game and a half was maybe a little quiet offensively, but really liked how the guys were able to flip the script. And in the second half of that second game, Cole Young's home run was a huge blow to get us back into it, and then able to finally find a way to win there in that extra inning and to get a run across to get us off the snide, so to speak. And then yesterday, continued to build off of that momentum and get contributions up and down the lineup, and whether it was a walk or a hit batter, base hit here, base hit there, and then also the big blow with Cole Young again, the two run homer late, all that combined, it makes for such a team win yesterday again, and again getting that team energy back is huge, and really good to see that in that first series after the break, and we take that into now against the Cincinnati Reds as they come into town tonight.
7: It feels like when Cole was coming up, we talked about him as more of a gap-to-gap guy, high average guy, and the power wasn't talked about a lot, but here he is in his first full season. There's a chance he could go 20-plus homers as a second baseman. Has the power surprised you how early it's come?
8: I don't think I'm not surprised by the power. I think we had glimpses of it last year. We saw the 450 shot that he put to right field last year. That came to right center field. But I think the consistency of the power, I think, is maybe more that we're seeing here. That's been a little bit more than we thought. But it's outstanding. We'll take it, no question. I think what's great about Cole is he's the type of hitter where he's going to still be able to have that feel and particularly against left-handers, still be able to flip the ball the other way if he has to or to stay alive. But then when he gets those right-handers, when he gets that pitch, in close to him, he's able to really turn on it and put a good swing on it and drive it out of the ballpark. We've seen him do it pretty consistently. That's been big for him, and it's been a great year for him so far.
7: Andrés Muñoz was excellent again yesterday. He was nearly immaculate yesterday. He has been sensational in this last month and change. What has been the big key for him in this recent stretch?
8: Yeah, I think, he's found his confidence. He's found a great mindset when he goes out to the mound. I think those are all really important, and he's made some adjustments there. But really, I think the story is the fastball, and he's been able to attack with it in a big way. We've seen it up over 100 pretty consistently, so he's got a good feel for it. He's got good velocity on it, but he's been pounding the zone with it. And when he gets ahead with that heater, he's then able to go to the slider, and it's just so devastating at that point. And hitters really have no chance, particularly the righties just kind of wave at it. So to me, that's been the biggest difference, attacking the zone.

0: with the fastball and then setting up that breaking ball in a big way.
1: The Mariners, of course, celebrating 50 seasons, and you think about some of the great players through Mariners history, and there's some where they didn't spend a long time in a Mariners uniform, but their impact is undeniable, and that's Eugenio Suarez, one of those guys, certainly. Parts of three seasons, but it certainly feels like more, given everything he did in a Mariners uniform. When you think about Gino, what do you think about?
0: I think about the person. He's obviously, no question, an incredible player, and in what he's done over the course of his career. And what he did for us in the playoffs there with the Grand Slam. Those things you don't forget, the player. But it's really the person of Gino that it tells the story to me, and what he's meant in the clubhouse in terms of his leadership in there, what he means to me as a person, a man of faith. It's just, it comes to the ballpark every single day. The same consistent person, whether he's doing really well or whether he's not doing really well, he is the same guy and brings the same energy, and that's not easy to do in this game. And Gino is just one of those very special people, very rare people that comes along and makes you feel really good about where you're at.
1: All right, thanks a lot, Skip. Good luck.
0: Gary, always a pleasure.
2: Yeah, I think everybody had a smile on their face the minute they saw Gino Suarez back in this ballpark. He is just that kind of person. I'm sure we'll hear all sorts of stories about him throughout the pregame, postgame, during the game. Just a special, special person, a special player for this club as well. And unfortunately, he's on the wrong side tonight, but it's still good to see him. We'll put it that way. Hey, coming up next on the roundtable, I wanted to get into a little bit about some of the good things that are going on in the minor leagues right now. And there have been a lot of recent promotions. There are some key players who are getting closer. We can talk about that and also the impact that that system has had and can have on the big league club. That as we continue right here on the NC Machinery Mariners Radio Network.
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2: Welcome back inside T-Mobile Park. Another nice night for baseball. The Reds in front of the Mariners now. Different faces, different unis, same goal, win this series. Maybe even sneak a sweep if that's possible. You got to take them one game at a time. We'll see what happens tonight. We'll get a little bit more into what we can expect to see tonight from the big league team, but some interesting things going on down on the farm. I wanted to get into that on the roundtable with Rick Riz and Gary Hill. And guys, some minor league promotions. We know that about 2 weeks ago, Michael Arroyo and Laz Montes were promoted to AAA. And then just in the last 24 hours or so, we have seen from AA going to AAA, the Mariners' 24th-ranked prospect, right-hand pitcher Charlie Bielenson. He's a reliever with good stuff. Catcher Nick Raposo, left-handed pitcher Reed Van Scoter, also interesting right there. Going from High A Everett to AA Arkansas, Felnian Celestin, and he's having a heck of a season right now. Number 5 prospect Johnny Farmello, outfielder, is now this much closer to the big leagues as he is at AA. And then Lucas Kelly and catcher Josh Caron also called up a level as they go from High A to AA. And I know that we have talked quite a bit, and rightly so, about the two just off the charts great pitchers that the Mariners have in their system. And we are very, very, you know, just Cade Anderson and blanking.
14: Ryan Sloan.
2: huge Ryan Sloan, yes. Yeah. Big Ryan Sloan fan. Just, you know, really also pretty close if need be. But I wanted to get into a little bit more of some of the names that we haven't heard as much and some of the ones that I just mentioned who are on the move and making a good impression right now.
14: Yeah, I mean, this organization does as well a job as any major league organization as far as drafting. We've talked about the scouting department. We just drafted in the first round Ace Reese, you know, out of college. And, you know, you don't know too much about these kids. Fortunately, those guys across the hallway do. And it's great to watch their progression. I mean, Logan Gilbert was a first-round pick in 2018. So that was, 8 years ago? But 9 years ago, how much did we know about Logan Gilbert? Here he is, one of the best pitchers in the league. And George Kirby, a first-round pick. And now you got kids coming through the organization, like you talked about, Anderson and Sloan. And what you look for is the progression. Starting off at rookie ball, some guys are in the Dominican Summer League. And do they make that adjustment going to rookie ball? Do they make the adjustment again to Everett, Modesto, AA Arkansas, to AAA Tacoma? And they're doing that. And when you make adjustments like that, you're ready to take the next step to the big leagues. You got to fail. You got to figure it out. I mean, remember seeing a young Julio Rodriguez about 6 years ago, you know, come through the organization. Here he is, one of the most exciting players in the league. So you got Montes and Arroyo, Farmello, Celestin, Anderson, Sloan, and the others that you mentioned are on the way. But already here are 9 homegrown talent guys: Gilbert, Kirby, Hancock, Miller, Wu, Young, Emerson, doing a great job at the age of 21 today. Of course, Julio Rodriguez. So, it's really amazing watching the progression of these kids. That's why at spring training I love going down to the minor league fields. And I go to the coach down there, manager, who should I look at here? And I remember 6 years ago, one of the managers saying, see that kid out there in right field, Julio Rodriguez? He's going to be a player. Yeah. He was right.
2: Yep, and he had other ideas. He was going to be in center field,
14: right.
2: And that happened as it went along. Gary, we see these moves about this time mm-hmm. every year, and it's interesting because, you know, as anybody in this organization will tell you, particularly when it comes to pitchers, if you were at AA, you could get the call.
14: Yep.
2: We've seen it time and time again. But this gives these players exactly what Rick was just talking about, a little bit of time to make the adjustment to the new level, and perhaps some could be available if needed. I'm wondering who interests you in some of these names.
15: That's a great question. Bjelanson, who you just mentioned, is one for me. You look at his numbers in AA, an ERA just above 2 with a lot of strikeouts. So that gets your attention for any reliever, really, at this stage, because you're asking for any big arm that can get strikeouts is valuable down the stretch. So that's a name that kind of jumps out. And he's going to be challenged, certainly. Any pitcher that goes to AAA, goes to the PCL, it's going to be a challenge. So I'm really interested to watch to see how that goes. So I think any pitcher, we talk, you know, because Cade Anderson, Ryan Sloan are the obvious names in this conversation when you talk about the end of the season this year. Arroyo, for me, is one, I don't know if it's fair to think about it this year or not, but I just find him to be fascinating because he is someone who's just always hit, and they've loved the bat. It still feels like he's trying to find the position. He's playing some outfield at Triple A now at Tacoma, but he's off to a great start in Triple A. You know, he played at Columbia, had leading off for Team Columbia in the WBC. He's just fascinating to me in terms of the bat. So I'm not saying necessarily this year, but we've seen it with Cole Emerson and Cole Young, right?
2: Yeah.
15: They got here fast. And they're contributing right now. It's actually hard to imagine where the Mariners would be without Cole Young this season, to be honest. So, you know, it's funny, as hard as this game is, we are seeing, and not just the Mariners, but we're seeing young players get here fast and make a big impact fast. So you're right. Anytime a player is at AA, you're in range. And so it feels like it can happen fast.
2: Yeah. Arroyo was so interesting because he's a name that we've heard quite a bit, and we really hadn't seen too much of him, and we got a good look in spring training.
14: Yeah.
2: And the maturity at the plate is what really jumped out at me from him.
14: Yeah.
2: And the approach that he had and just the consistency. And it's spring training, but then to see him take that into the season and to get the promotion and to make the adjustments, a huge deal right there. And, you know, there's some others, too. There's Brock Moore. We've talked about him
15: yes.
2: throughout the year as well. Peyton Alford has actually done quite well also. So it'll be interesting to see if these are names that we do see. And if we don't see these names, it'll also be interesting to see is maybe you see some of these names on the move.
15: That's right.
2: All you have to do is look no further than the
14: there.
2: Team on the other side
14: right.
2: to know the value of a farm system and your prospects.
14: Yeah, Noelvi Marte is over there, you know, traded away by us to the Cincinnati Reds. And Edwin Arroyo was a second-round draft pick. And that's why you have these kids. I mean, you know, talking like about Michael Arroyo, I talked with guys at spring training. What about this kid? He's flat-out hit. And when you can hit, they're going to find a place for you. But the thing is, number one is you want to get these kids to your team. That's why you draft them. But you use them as a trade to get what you need during the course of the year to get you over the top, to get to where you want to go, to the postseason again, hopefully to the World Series. And that's why you have such a talented farm system. When they acquired Naylor and Suarez last year at the trade deadline, they didn't touch their 1 through 10 prospects.
2: Yep.
14: It was 11 through 25 that were so good that Jerry and Justin were able to make those two trades.
15: It is amazing when you look at how things have shaken out the last few years. And I'm not one that believes you have to win the trade. I'm one that believes, hey, get what you need. And if the young player you trade blossoms, fine, you got what you needed. That's okay, right? But it is interesting that the Mariners have done a great job of holding on to the pillars, and not because they've been in deadline talks now for the last 5-6 years at the deadline. And, you know, they've held on to Kirby and Cal and Gilbert. You know, they've resisted trading all of those guys at the deadline, Cole Young, Colt Emerson, because you know they've been asked about in all these trades, right? But they've managed to hold on to those. And, you know, they really haven't had guys on the other side blossom, which, again, I don't think is a bad thing. But if it happens, which I'm sure it will at some point, which is fine. But it is interesting that they've done a really great job of holding on to what I think of as, like, pillars.
2: I think we see kind of more of the later bloomers. And, again, over on the other side, Emilio Pagan did some nice things
15: yes.
2: for the Mariners.
15: Yeah,
2: but
15: right.
2: then went on to really have impact. But it took a few years
15: took a long
2: as
15: time,
2: well.
15: Yeah. yeah. A few orgs, too, yeah.
14: I'm glad you brought that up because I was talking to Justin Hollander when those trades were made. I said, how did you keep those prospects 1 through 10? He said, we kept saying no.
15: Yeah.
14: And it was
15: discipline.
14: Yeah, we kept saying no, and then eventually they worked out a deal.
15: Because even Marte could turn into Noelvi Marte could turn into
14: sure.
15: an all-star for me, and the Castillo trade was amazing for the Mariners.
14: Yeah.
15: You think about what he's done as a
14: yeah.
15: Mariner.
14: Yeah.
15: He could be a Mariner Hall of Famer, given what he's done, and the playoffs and everything else. So, to me, whatever happens with Marte the rest of his career, and Arroyo for that matter, for Cincinnati today, fine. Good
2: yep.
15: trade.
2: And yep. the cupboard is stocked, so yeah. if they need to make that move, they mm-hmm. have plenty available to them.
14: Yeah.
2: So, really yep. interesting to be talking about this, particularly with this club in front of
15: absolutely.
2: You.
15: Absolutely.
2: Right?
15: Yeah. 100%.
14: I can't wait to see Lazaro Montez. I love that kid.
2: Drive down to Tacoma. You got some time, Rizzy.
14: Oh, my gosh. He's one of the nicest guys. Man, he can hit. He had a home run the other day at Cheney Stadium.
2: Yeah, he never walks by me without shaking my hand
14: right.
2: and saying hello to me.
14: He said, Papa, you smell good. So I bought him my cologne.
2: Work that into a home run call. Okay, I think it's time to end the round table. That was the round table, and I want you to know that you can circle the bases and find yourself in the middle of the fun at Muckleshoot Casino Resort. This is your all-star getaway destination for the best action, luxury, dining, and entertainment. Muckleshoot Casino Resort, the biggest and best in the Northwest. Coming up next, it is time to catch up with Andres Munoz. He has been lights out for some time now. He's going to talk about the changes he's made, how he has gotten there, who has helped him, all that coming up next as we continue right here on the NC Machinery Mariners Radio Network.
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2: Andres Munoz has put up nothing but zeros on the scoreboard over his last 12 appearances, not allowing a run while striking out 18 and walking just 4. He has limited opponents to a 125 batting average against in that time. It has been quite a turnaround from his first 2 months of the season, and recently he talked about it.
0: I've been learning a lot. Of course, like, you can't say like you're never going to get a point where you're going to say, I already learned everything. We're going to keep learning, and a lot of new things is gonna come up. So we just have to be ready for it and be able to make the adjustments that we have to do.
2: What's something that you have learned? What's an adjustment you have made?
0: More variation on the pitches. Not use a relay on the slider all the time. Be able to throw my fastball, throw my slider, throw my changeup, throw my sinker, like, have a good combination on that, and trust a little bit more my other pitches too. I know my slider is good, but not to throw it all the time.
2: It's funny because I think there are times when people want you to throw it all the time.
0: Yeah, it's just like, and this is like that, like, if you are doing one thing and it's working,
2: right,
0: nobody going to say anything.
2: Yeah.
0: But when you are having some struggles, some problems, of course you're going to hear a lot of things about, like, what you are not doing right, and all those things. But probably the main thing for me is stay focused. I keep working the things that I have to work. And one thing that has been helping me a lot is more on the mental side, more on the trust. I've been working a lot with my breath. That give me a lot more calm when I am on the mound. And a lot of times that has happening that I get out of breath now since I started working in the breath situation and all those things. I've been getting better in that and having more control on myself.
2: Who helped you with the breathing?
0: The team, like the Burn. I've been talking a lot to Burn about that, and we have another, Matty, I think is the name, mm-hmm. And Those people are really good with that and help me a lot to be able to be in control, and that's helping me a lot.
2: Have you noticed teammates that you can see that with who are very good at that? Yeah, I know George is a big breathing guy. Brian Wu, you see him doing
0: it too. I saw, now that you say that, Logan Gilbert.
2: Oh, okay.
0: He do that too.
2: Okay.
0: And they were one of my examples that mm-hmm. they put on me, like, hey, watch Logan, how he take the breath. Obviously, it's different because when I get there, I have to find the right time to take a deep breath and then be ready to throw. But we did the adjustments that we have to do. And I am not saying like that is going to fix everything, because I'm going to have some troubles at some point, I know, because it's baseball. We're never going to be perfect, but that gives me more control on the situations that I've been.
2: Yeah, well, it certainly has been reflected out there, and things do. Everybody, it happens with everybody here and there. That things happen. Coming out of the work, we also have seen more velocity from you. Has that been something that has just happened, or is that something that you see why?
0: I don't know, to be honest. I think it's more confidence, more about throwing more the pitch. Mm-hmm. They've been putting me a lot of work on the plyometrics. Mm-hmm. Plyoballs?
2: Plyoball, yeah.
0: And I don't know what was the reason of why my velo increased. Mm-hmm. But probably more reps. I would say more reps and give more time to my body to rest, because I am the type of guy who like to throw a lot. Who, if something goes wrong in the outing before I get on the mound, I throw a lot, and they put me in a program where I don't have to throw a lot. I just have to take my body, give my body a rest, and that's been helping me a lot too.
2: Are these things that Trent has talked to you about? You always credit Trent with helping out.
0: Really good relationship with him.
2: Yeah.
0: And he's one of the guys who is always in my side, and that I respect that a lot, and I have a lot of respect for him because of that. Even in my bio outings, he is on my side, and he tried to help me the most that he can. And of course, the support of my family has been huge. Like, my brothers are still like helping me a lot with the most that they can, and that give me a lot more confidence. So if I go there and I have a bad outing, I know in right away what I did wrong, and try to make it better for the next outing.
2: It's looked absolutely fantastic, Andres, and we see the work too. Thank you.
0: Thank you.
2: And that was Andres Munoz with some really key changes. He is somebody that used to throw a ton every day, and they've cut back on that a little bit. Using the breathing exercises has helped him as well. There's been some targeting going on with Cal Raleigh. He didn't talk about that, but that's also been a big part of it, and it's all turned into good work from Andres Munoz. That was tonight's Mariners Clubhouse Insider, presented by Global Credit Union, powering the new Seattle Mariners Cashback Credit Card. 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Coming up next, it is that time. George Kirby is out on the hill getting ready for this one as we speak. We need some picks to click as we continue here on the NC Machinery Mariners Radio Network.
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2: George Kirby and the lefty Andrew Abbott. The pitching matchup here tonight at T-Mobile Park as the Mariners welcome in the Reds 4-3. 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Rizzy? Oh, I don't see a lot of highlighter down there.
18: Right over here, okay, and over
2: right
18: there.
2: There's a little bit more. Okay.
18: Yeah, kind of
2: very targeted here. Oh, yeah. Yeah. Very important you hide it from us.
18: You
2: what you got?
18: Take a look at anything I've got.
2: I know.
18: Happy birthday, Cole Emerson. Wasn't in the starting lineup tonight, but J.P. Crawford was, but J.P. is out of the lineup. Why, we don't know yet, but Cole Emerson is back in there. Going to be at shortstop, celebrating his 21st birthday. He's going to celebrate with three hits and a home run. So Cole Emerson is my pick to click.
2: You know what? That's a great call, because in a short time up at the big leagues, he's got a little bit of a sense for the dramatic with the home run in particular.
18: Yeah.
2: Your first time his parents were in the ballpark.
18: Yeah. First hit.
2: First
18: three-run
2: hit
18: home
2: was
18: run.
2: The home run. And then, of course, in Pittsburgh. No, in Cleveland.
18: In Cleveland.
2: In yes.
18: State. Yeah.
2: Yes. So I think birthday home run is probably on his list, too.
18: He's going to do it.
2: All right. Gary?
27: Buddy Kennedy is going to homer.
2: That's outstanding.
27: Yeah. It'll be fun. Everyone will enjoy it. I think people will cheer. That's my prediction when it happens.
2: That is a great prediction. I will not argue with you on that one. Buddy Kennedy, Colt Emerson. It's going to be great.
27: People go wild.
2: And loud.
27: It'll
2: All
27: be fun.
2: Right. This is going to be a good game.
27: Yeah.
2: That was Picks to Click, presented by Sandberg Volvo Cars in Linwood. 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Okay, when we come back, we are going to run down the news, notes, nuggets that you need before we start this ball game. Give you the lineups and more as we continue right here on the NC Machinery Mariners.
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2: We are getting ever closer to baseball here at T-Mobile Park. 6:40 first pitch tonight. George Kirby, Andrew Abbott, the pitching matchup. We'll get into that in just 1 minute, but right now we are going to step away from here and take a look at what has been going on around the rest of baseball with the Chevy Equinox scoreboard. Bigger, bolder, and built for the Northwest, the all-wheel drive Equinox is where Northwest adventures begin. This is what we got right now. The Guardians have just been hitting home runs left and right. They have scored in every inning but the eighth inning so far, and they are now in the top of the ninth in Cleveland, with the Guardians leading the Minnesota Twins 13-4. We are also looking at the Yankees with an 8-5 lead over the Pirates. Top of the seventh inning there. Yeah. Jazz Chisholm has hit two home runs in that ball game. He's now got 16 on the season. Rays up 6-1 on the Blue Jays in the bottom of the eighth inning. And, oh, the Red Sox have tied it. How about that? Bottom of the eighth finds the Orioles and the Red Sox all knotted up at 5 apiece. The Red Sox, of course, are winners of 13 straight, going up against the Orioles, who have won 7 in a row. Something's got to give, and they are in the bottom of the eighth, all square, 5-5 in that one. Phillies with a 5-3 lead over the Dodgers in the bottom of the sixth. Braves up 3-2 on the Padres. Top of the eighth inning, Royals lead the Giants 3-1, bottom six. Also bottom six, Brewers lead the Mets 5-1 in Milwaukee. Tigers blanking the Cubs early 4-0, middle three, and the Rangers are up 2-1 on the White Sox in the fourth inning. We'll keep an eye on all those games and more throughout the evening, and then we will have a full wrap-up after what we hope is an absolutely delicious win by the Mariners on the post-game show. As for what is coming up here, pitching matchup, George Kirby and Andrew Abbott. Now, Kirby has not pitched much. His last start was on July 8th in Miami. Of course, we've had the break, and now he is second to last to go out of the gates for the Mariners. Emerson Hancock or Luis Castillo will go, I guess, tomorrow. I guess he's third last out of the gates. But long, long stretch of George not pitching very much. So you hope that there's not rust there in the early innings. You also hope on the other side that you get to Andrew Abbott early on in this game. He has an ERA of over 7 in the first inning. It's one of those ones that gets a little bit shut down after the first inning but can give up a good number of runs. Going up against Abbott will be Randy Arozarena in left, followed by Julio Rodriguez in center. And is it any coincidence the Mariners' two wins come after Julio returns? Dom Canzone, the DH. Cal Raleigh will follow at catcher. Josh Naylor at first. Cole Young second. Victor Robles right field. Buddy Kennedy. Gary Hill's pick to click with a home run at third base. And then Colt Emerson on his birthday, his 21st birthday, will round out the nine at shortstop. George Kirby will be looking at a lineup that looks like this. Ellie De La Cruz playing in his 500th career game tonight at shortstop, followed by Rookie of the Year candidate Sal Stewart. 253, 20 home runs, 70 runs batted in, and 11 stolen bases at first base. J.J. Blade, you remember him from his days in the division, in left field. Spencer Steele in right, batting cleanup, and then there is Gino. Last time he played in this building, he hit not one, but two home runs, and one of them was in grand fashion. Who can forget Game 5 of the ALCS? Gino Suarez last time in this building. He is followed by Tyler Stevenson behind the plate, Dane Myers in center, Edwin Arroyo, the former Mariners prospect at second, and Cabrian Hayes rounding out the nine at third base. Coming up next, it is time for Out of Left Field with Gary and Goldie, and there's going to be a little bit more Gino Suarez in Gino Suarez appreciation in that segment. That comes up next right here on the NC Machinery Mariners.
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0: When you see this in your kitchen...
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0: Your kitchen says a lot about you. Let it brag with Wyman.
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3: The Chuckanut 50K, one of the Pacific Northwest's iconic trail ultra marathons, once again demonstrated that its community of runners is as committed to the trails as they are to racing them. 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That all goes towards investing in outdoor spaces and the organizations that work to maintain and protect them. Thanks to all the runners out there for creating this good news.
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3: It's the Mariners pregame show. Gary Hill, Aaron Goldsmith. We're brought to you by Toyota of Kirkland and Toyota of Renton. Aaron, I think as the Mariners celebrate 50 seasons of Mariners baseball, there are Mariners that have not played a lot of years in a Mariners uniform, but have made a massive impact as Mariners. And one of those guys is in the building today. Eugenio Suarez is back. He's in the building. It's funny. He only played parts of three seasons with the Mariners, but it doesn't feel like that, does it?
4: I know.
3: He made a huge impact.
4: Because the Mariners always go to the playoffs when he's here.
3: That must be it. That must be it.
4: I think that's a large piece of the puzzle.
3: Well, that there's not a small part. If you think about some of his moments, yeah.
4: You know, Gino is, he's the best person player that I think I've been around.
3: Oh, yeah.
4: Like, Nelson Cruz is probably that guy. Mm-hmm. And I think he is bested. Even Nelly, I think, is bested by Gino. Now, there are some guys in this current clubhouse, when it's all said and done, I think they already have. Like Cal Raleigh is truly an elite human being.
3: Yeah.
4: The pitchers on this team in particular are wonderful people. But Gino is incredible.
3: Yeah.
4: Especially when you consider, like, his impact on the org, right?
3: Mm-hmm.
4: And just his overall, to quote him, just his vibes.
3: Yeah.
4: It's just, you can't help but feel good when Gino's around.
3: I'm glad you mentioned Nelson Cruz, because I often think about those two along the same lines. Because Nelson Cruz didn't spend a long time in a Mariners uniform, yet I feel like his impact was
4: very true,
3: incredible. I think of Nelson Cruz as one of the all-time great Mariners, and Gino's there for me too. And I will never – his grand slam last year, and I know it didn't punch the ticket for the Mariners to the World Series, but as a moment, in that moment, was just unbelievable.
4: it really was
3: unbelievable. His grand slam.
4: And one of the great moments in this ballpark's history.
3: Absolutely. I will never forget it.
4: I remember talking.
3: I thought the building was going to fall down. it was unreal in here.
4: I remember talking to Scott Service randomly one day, and Gino's name got brought up. We were just talking. And he mentioned that there was a game, and this is going to be hard to believe, there was a game where the Mariners were kind of flat offensively, and they were trying to get something going.
3: Okay.
4: And Gino kind of tapped Scott on the shoulder and said, "Skip, I got this. Don't worry. I got you today." And he became the energy guy in the dugout, right? And it didn't matter how bad it looked. Gino was acting like every at-bat was a home run. And sure enough, like it's what Gino does, right? He changed the vibes, changed the attitude, and the Mariners came back and they won that game. And it does... It kind of make you think, like, if you could draw up your ideal 26-man roster, you kind of want to have the one guy that everybody's a little afraid of, that you don't want to let that guy down. Mm-hmm. Like, you better be buttoned up when you're around that guy because he has high expectations. But then you kind of want to have that morale cheerleader, energy booster, vibes guy.
3: Yeah.
4: And those people are hard to find. Like, not every team has certainly both, let alone just even one of them. But Gino is one of the very best at that in particular. And obviously his moments on the field for the Mariners were, in some cases, second to none. You know, but just his essence, his aura, everything about him, it's stuff you can't, you know, obviously you can't calculate. And you sound like you're just making stuff up when you talk about it, to be honest. But it really is. When you're around it, I mean, you remember what it was like when he got on the plane last year.
3: Absolutely.
4: We'll never
3: see one of the great all-time moments.
4: We're in the very back of the plane, and we knew that they were waiting for Gino. I don't know if the players knew.
3: I don't think they did.
4: That we were waiting for Gino. We sat there for like an hour.
3: Yeah.
4: And
3: since we knew we were waiting for Gino, we did not care.
4: And you just hear the plane erupt in the front. And Gino walked down the aisle, and he hugged. Not shook a hand. He hugged every human being on that plane. He even hugged people who worked for the Mariners, who did not work for the Mariners when he was last there. People that he'd never met before in his life, he gave them a hug. It's just, that is, the Grand Slam is maybe the number one memory for Gino, but that the parade of hugs down the flight before he took off the plane is, that's an all-timer.
3: It is an all-timer.
4: What a guy.
3: It's good to have him back in the building. Gino is here. So are the Reds. Mariners looking for another series win. They did to the Giants, now looking to do it to Cincinnati. We're brought to you by Toyota of Kirkland, Toyota of Renton. We'll come back with more right after this.
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3: Welcome to Seattle Mariners baseball. Great to have you with us from T-Mobile Park tonight as the Mariners start a three-game series with the Cincinnati Reds. Gary Hill with you alongside Rick Riz, Shannon Dreyer here, Nathan Gemmett in our Seattle studios. Yeah, the Mariners now back to 500, 50-50 on the season, just half game behind the Texas Rangers starting tonight. The Mariners have won 3 of 4, including a series win against the San Francisco Giants. The Mariners winning 6-3 yesterday, looking to keep that roll going against the Reds today. The Reds, they've struggled this year, 45-53 overall. They're in last in the Central. So the Mariners looking for another series win starting tonight in Game 1 of the series. We'll come back. We'll look at the starting lineups for the Mariners right after this.
17: At Seattle Children's Hospital, 1 in 3 patient families can't afford the food their kids need to heal. 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That's why Seattle Children's, Safeway, and Seahawk Jackson Smith and Jigba launched

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5: Randy Arozarena, y soy cubano y mexicano.
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2: Down Canzone, jumping up and down. He's going to take a tour around the bases.
0: Batting cleanup, the catcher.
3: Big number.
2: There it is, number 60, the modern day Bambino.
0: Batting fifth at second base.
4: Cole Young, Pittsburgh, Pennsylvania.
2: Cole Young, one big swing. He has tied it.
0: Batting sixth, the first baseman.
5: Josh Naylor, Mississauga, Ontario, Canada.
2: Grand slam, sail away, Josh Naylor. He clears them all with one big swing.
0: Batting seventh, the right fielder.
6: Rito Robles, de República Dominicana, Santo Domingo Este.
2: Making the catch is Robles. The throw into second base. They are going to double the Myers.
0: The third baseman,
7: Buddy Kennedy.
2: Set fair ball and it's gone. Goodbye, baseball.
0: Batting ninth, the shortstop.
8: Whatever, son. Cambridge, Ohio.
9: Swung on, ripped left side, diving.

0: 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It's the Mariners. It's the Reds.
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6: 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Brayden joined us over on Cafe 104.1 this morning, and now he's joining us here live in The Zone. Brayden, good afternoon. 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
1: And now, welcome in the Cincinnati Reds, looking to do the same in front of a four-game trip to the Texas Rangers, who right now a half game behind Texas. So a big series here for the Mariners to keep the momentum going.
2: Exactly. Two big wins back-to-back. Wins where the Mariners were down in the ball game early in the game, but came back with the home run ball. Cole Young a couple of nights ago with that three-run home run, then the walk-off sacrifice fly by Julio, and then a pinch hit home run by Luke Raley to give the Mariners a lead yesterday against San Francisco. Cole Young adds another two-run home run. So, yeah, momentum is everything in the game of baseball. So they hope to keep it going tonight with George Kirby on the mound. George at 7-8 on the year. So the Mariners looking to do what they did yesterday, Gary. We haven't seen it in a long time. They scored six or more runs and 10 or more hits for the first time in 16 days. So that's what they need to do against Cincinnati this evening, against a really tough pitcher, Andrew Abbott, 5-5 on the season.
1: Yeah, I loved what we saw yesterday. It was that formula that we've seen so often with the Mariners, the excellent starting pitching, the bullpen that slams the door, and pop a couple homers along the way, and it's victory. So we'll see if the Mariners can put together another formula game tonight.
2: It was the right recipe to a win yesterday against San Francisco, and now the Mariners get ready to take on the oldest franchise in sports in our country, the Cincinnati Reds. Here we go with game one of a three-game series. Welcome to T-Mobile Park and a beautiful night out for baseball on this Monday evening here in the Pacific Northwest. Hi again, everybody. Rick Riz along with Gary Hill Jr. and Shannon Dre, and the Mariners in their home whites, Reds in their road grays. Red lettering, red caps, red stirrups. George Kirby on the mound for the 19th time this year. Here we go. The slender right-hander looks in, has a sign from Cal. The windup of the first pitch to Ellie De La Cruz, a swing and a foul off the glove of Cal for Steve Reich 1, and we are underway. The first pitch of the game brought to you by MultiCare. Health is calling. Let them help you answer that call with trusted, compassionate care close to home. 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George ready. The windup and the next pitch to Cruz is low and outside for ball one. One ball and one strike. Defensively, the Mariners have Rosarena in left, Julio out in center, Robles in right field. Around the infield, Kennedy, Emerson, Young, and Naylor. No J.P. Crawford out of the lineup with an injury. Here's the pitch. Swinging a chopper, fouled away behind home plate, and the count is 1-2 on De La Cruz and the battery of George Kirby and Cal Raleigh. The Mariners, two mighty big wins the last two outings here at home against San Francisco. The Mariners were 2-1 against these Reds last year. They've had their number in interleague play. The windup and the 1-2 to Cruz, and it's down and away for ball two. Two balls and two strikes. All time, the Mariners are 21-6 against Cincinnati. Well, welcome back, Eugenio Suarez. Man, did he help out late in the season last year as he came back to Seattle. Made a big impact in a short time here in a Mariners uniform. Here's the pitch on the way, and it's outside for ball three. Full count, three balls and two strikes. Gary, because he played so well, his defense was always outstanding, always seemed to come up with a big hit, including that grand salami, the grand slam in game five, American League Championship Series here at home against the Blue Jays. Next pitch is low and inside for ball four, so Ellie De La Cruz draws a leadoff walk. That's something Kirby doesn't do very often. That's walk anybody.
1: Yeah, Gino, a fan favorite, certainly. A Mariner has only spent parts of three seasons in a Mariners uniform. That's hard to believe. It seems like he's been a Mariner for a lot longer than that, and that's because of all the great moments, the connection to the fan base, and it's wonderful to have him back here in Seattle.
2: No doubt about it. His wife and kids are here at the ballpark tonight back in Seattle. They loved it here very much. Here's Sal Stewart with a swing and a pop-up. Foul down the right field line. Going after it is Naylor, and he can't get to it. At the last second, a reach way out in front of him, running down the right field line of the warning track. Came close. Great hustle by Naylor to try to get to that pop-up down the line, and the count is 0-1 on Stewart. Oh, man, and looking at the replay, it just ticked off the webbing of his glove. Great effort by Josh. 0-1 the count on Stewart, batting .253, 20 home runs, and 70 runs batted in. George Kirby looking for a ground ball right about now. De La Cruz can run. He's on it first. The stretch by Kirby. He delivers. Stewart a swing and a miss at a fastball. And the count is nothing and two. Yeah, Gino had a chance to meet with the media before the game. I walked up to him by the dugout. Instead of reaching out to shake his hand, he had his arms out wide. He gives you a big old hug. And that's what he did when the Mariners got him last year. Here's the next pitch. Swing and a miss by Stewart for strike three. A strikeout for George Kirby. Strikeout number one. Batter number two that he's faced to start things off. So one on and one away for the Reds here in the top of the first inning. Well, what a reception at the trade deadline when the Mariners acquired Gino last year along with Josh Naylor. But we were getting ready to take off from Phoenix. Here's the pitch on the way to J.J. Blade. And he takes a look at a strike, and the count is nothing and one. We were sitting on the tarmac area for, what, a long time, waiting. Why? We didn't know for sure. And all of a sudden, Gino shows up on the plane with his wife and his kids. Everybody stands up, applauds. He hugs everybody on the plane, everybody. Here's the pitch on the way, and it's a little bit high to Blade for ball one, one ball and one strike. From the front of the plane all the way to us at the back of the plane. So we were a little bit late taking off from Phoenix, but that was just fine because we went home with Eugenio Suarez. We got Naylor a few days before that when we were in Anaheim. Here's the pitch on the way to Blade, and it's low and inside for ball two. Two balls and a strike. But Eugenio Suarez had one of the best days of any Mariner last year in the playoffs by hitting that grand slam in Game 5 right here at T-Mobile Park, giving the Mariners a lead in that series 3-2 before we went to Toronto. Here's the pitch outside on Blade for ball three, three balls and a strike. George still trying to find the right release point. The walk to De La Cruz, he's on at first. He got Stewart on three pitches with a strikeout. Now he's way behind Blade. Cruz will lead it first. There he goes. The 3-1 pitch is a strike call. The throw down to second by Cal. Wide and off the glove of Cole Emerson. But backing up is Cole Young, and De La Cruz in at second with his 15th stolen base of the season. It was a strike on Blade, so the count is full at 3-2. And Cal's throw, he had to hurry the throw because he saw that De La Cruz had a good jump. And that throw really tailed to the left of Cole Emerson trying to get to it. So a runner on at second with one out. And George needing to get Blade right here. Cruz, long lead at second. Turn around and look down by Kirby as he gets Cruz back to the bag. Ellie has those long legs, and man, once he gets started, just a couple of steps, he's off and running at full speed. No score, top of the first inning, just underway. The stretch and the 3-2 pitch. Swinging a fly ball into the gap in left center. Julio going back, he's there, and will make the catch. A throw to third, and De La Cruz will stay right there at second base. Strong throw to third by Julio. Hits the cutoff band. He's got a smile for Ellie De La Cruz, I think, smiling back at him. And it's the second out of the inning as Blade flies out. So one aboard with two away, and that'll bring up Spencer Steer. Reds right fielder Steer batting .246, 16 home runs and 40 runs batted in.
1: I think Julio's disappointed he didn't try it.
2: Cruz was wise not to because, man, he hit the cutoff band with a BB. The stretch and the pitch on the way to Steer, and it's in there for a strike. A fastball, nothing and one. Aaron is looking to keep it going after the back-to-back wins the last 2 days over the Giants here at home. The look in by Kirby has a sign from Cal. Runner at second, two down. The 0-1 pitch, swinging a two-hopper to third. Right there is Kennedy. The toss across, and it's on the money and in time to get Steer, and that's going to retire the side. Well, the leadoff walk, George pitches around that. For the Reds, no runs, no hits, no errors, and one man left on. Underway here at T-Mobile Park. We go to the bottom of the first. Our Mechanics Bank score, the Reds nothing, and the Mariners coming up.
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2: Our Mechanics Bank score, no scores. We go to the bottom of the first inning. On the mound, Andrew Abbott, left-hander for the Reds, and he fires away a fastball. The leadoff batter tonight, Randy Arozarena, and it's outside for ball one. No J.P. Crawford in the lineup tonight. Why? We haven't been told, and when we find out, we'll pass it along. Hopefully he's all right. Next offer to Randy, swinging a pop-up. Out of play in the first base side, and the count is even on Arozarena, the all-star at 1-1. Randy batting .281, 11 home runs, and 45 runs batted in. Now the windup by Abbott, and the 1-1 pitch swung on. Fly ball right field in toward the corner. On the run down the line is Steer running out of room, and this one is going to be caught by Steer. He got it right at the edge of the wall that angles up down the right field line toward the foul pole. He had just enough room to make the catch. Ran across the foul line and reached up in front of the wall. Glove runs, it runs into the wall, but he hangs on to the ball. So one out for the Mariners here in the bottom of the first inning. That'll bring up Julio. Man, is it nice to have this young man back in the lineup. Missed about 10 games out with a concussion. The pitch on the way to Julio, swinging a foul tip into the glove of the catcher, Tyler Stevenson. And it's nothing in one. Julio played in the final two games of the recent series against the Giants, and the Mariners won both games. Timely return for Julio. Here's the pitch. Swung on. Ground ball foul in front of the Reds' third base dugout in the count. Nothing and two, because in his first game back, game two here at home against the Giants, he came up with the game-winning sacrifice fly in the bottom of the 10th inning. And then played a role in yesterday's 6-3 win over the Giants. Here's the pitch, low and inside for ball one. 1-1. He was 1-4 with a run scored. He just gives you, number one, he's one of the most talented guys in this league, but he just inserts so much life into that lineup and on the field, in the clubhouse. Here's the pitch to Julio. Swing and a miss for strike three, and the Mariners have two down now here in the bottom of the first inning. Great to have him back. Here's Dom Canzone batting third. Well, time now for the roof report from Three Tree Roofing. The roof is wide open. Yes, some cloudy skies way off to our left. 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The stretch and the pitch, the Canzone is over for a strike, 0-1. Well, if you're going to get to Andrew Abbott, you got to get to him early. The first inning, he's... Teams hit .288 against him. Here's the pitch on the way to Dom, and it's outside for ball one. 1-1. In the second inning, teams hit just .182 against him. In the third inning, just .231. But right now, Mariners have two outs and nobody on. Canzone, 15 home runs out of the year. Here's the pitch. Swing and a miss at a sweeper at 82 miles an hour. From Abbott, and the count is now 1-2 on Dom. He's been really consistent. Canzone, last 36 games, is hitting .291. The windup and the 1-2 pitch. Strike three called, and Dom wants to take a look at it. He's going to have a challenge right here. So we'll take a look at it. Looking up at Mariners Vision up there, the ABS challenge system, and it is a ball, and it barely missed. And Dom Canzone wins that challenge by a thread on the baseball. Holy smokes, and the at-bat is still alive. And the count is even on Canzone, two balls and two strikes instead of strike three. So let's see if Dom can take advantage of this pitch. The 2-2, swinging a foul out of play in the third base side. And the count is still even on Dom. And Gary, that's about as close as it gets on that challenge.
1: It really is. And get ready for challenges in this series. No team challenges more than the Reds. So get used to it.
2: Abbott looks in, the windup, and the 2-2 again to Dom. Swinging a hard hit ground ball, but right to the second baseman. Arroyo down to a knee, makes the stop to throw to first. And it's in time to get Canzone. That'll end the inning. We go to the top half of the second. Our Mechanics Bank score, it's the Mariners nothing.
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2: Our Mechanics Bank score, the Mariners nothing and the Reds nothing, as we go to the top half of the second. And what an ovation, a welcome home ovation for former Mariner Eugenio Suarez as he steps in the batter's box once again as a Cincinnati Red. They just played the highlight of his grand slam in Game 5 of the American League Championship Series here at home last year against the Blue Jays. Kirby fires away. Fastball swing and a miss by Gino. And the count is nothing and one. And after that ovation, you got to wonder how in the world he's going to get through this at bat. But he was something in the Mariners uniform. Kirby fires away the next pitch, and it's a little bit up and in for ball one. One ball and one strike. But that classic swing going the other way, the grand slam here at T-Mobile Park. Mariners winning Game 5 of the ALCS, giving the Mariners a 3-2 lead over the Blue Jays. Next pitch, swing and a miss at a fastball, and the count is now 1-2 on Gino. So Kirby staying with that fastball.
1: It's remarkable to think about. That was the last time he stood in that batter's box.
2: Right there. Had a chance to talk about that with the media before the game. Next off of the way, swinging a fly ball into right field. Over toward the line goes Robles. Victor is there, and he makes the catch. And there's one away. That's something to think about, Gary. Yeah, the last time here at home was that at-bat for the opposite field grand slam. Wow, what a moment in Mariners history. And really, one of the better moments in the history of this franchise.
1: Absolutely. One of the all-time great moments in Mariners history in this ballpark. What a moment that was. Oh, I thought the building was going to fall down.
2: I thought it was going to jump out of the booth. Here's Tyler Stevenson, Reds catcher, and he takes a look at ball one from George, 1-0 the count. But he was so happy talking about his return here to Seattle, now wearing a Reds uniform. Mariners got him from Cincinnati a few years back. Next offer on the way, and it's low and inside for ball two, along with Jesse Winker. Remember that trade? It happened at spring training. And I happened to be down at the lower fields in Peoria, field one, And I heard about the trade, so we get Suarez and Winker. Here's the pitch on the way. Swinging a foul off the catcher, Cal Raleigh. Maybe that got a piece of Stevenson. And the count is now 2-1. So I called our friend, Marty Brenneman, longtime voice on radio 4.

0: the Reds to find out who these guys were. And he said, well, Jesse Winker, right, you know, he's going to hit lefties, and Gino Suarez, great defense, and he's going to hit for power. And then he said something that really took me back. Here's the windup and the 2-1 pitch on the way. Strike call. The count is even on Stevenson at 2 balls and 2 strikes. He said, Rick, he said, Eugenio Suarez is the nicest player I've ever met in my broadcasting career with the Cincinnati Reds. Here's the 2-2 on the way. Low and outside, ball three. Full count, 3 balls and 2 strikes. I said, Marty, you've been the voice of the Reds for 40 years. He had just retired a few years before. He said, he's the nicest player I've ever met. And I tell you what, he was right.
1: Yeah, he was.
0: Here's the windup and the 3-2 on the way, swinging a foul out of play down the right field side, and it's still a full count on Tyler Stevenson.
1: Yeah, I would say that was a great scouting report.
0: And the first time I saw Gino when he showed up at spring training right after that trade, the first thing you noticed was his hairdo. One side was white blonde and the other side was pitch black. But I tell you what, he's been an outstanding player for a long, long time and one of the nicest guys you'll ever want to meet. The windup and the 3-2 to Stevenson, swinging a line shot straightaway center right at Julio, comes in and he makes a waist-high catch. So Stevenson lines out to center, two down for the Reds here in the top of the second. There's no score. 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Nice to have Gino back here. 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Here's Dane Myers, and Myers takes a strike from Kirby. Nothing in one to count. Myers batting 260, 3 home runs, and 14 runs batted in. Kirby looks in. Now the windup and the 0-1 pitch is a little bit high and outside for ball one. 1 ball and 1 strike. The one thing about Gino, every time we watched him play, whether he's hitting or at third base, he was always blowing a bubble. Here's the windup and the 1-1 pitch is a strike on the outside corner, 1-2. And there were times where there was a ground ball hit to Gino at third base, and he was in the process of blowing a bubble. And he had to pop that thing before the ball got to him. But that's one of the trademarks of Gino Suarez. Here's the pitch. Swing and a foul tip into Cal Raleigh's glove for strike three. Kirby with a strikeout, a second of the night already. That's 6 in a row retired by George. We go to the bottom half of the second. Our Mechanics Bank score. It's the Mariners nothing and the Reds nothing.
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0: 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The Mariners nothing and the Reds nothing. Bottom half of the second. Cal Raleigh leads it off. Abbott delivers a breaking ball. It's outside for ball one. Andrew Abbott, 27 years of age, left-hander, 5-5 with a 4.11 ERA, 21st start of the year. The windup and the pitch on the way to Cal. Another breaking ball. That's high. Ball two, two balls, and no strikes. Cal out in front of the count. 9 home runs out of the year, 29 runs batted in. Batting from the right side. Here's the windup and the 2-0 pitch. Swing and a foul off of Stevenson, the catcher. And Cal took a mighty rip. Count is now 2-1. Game one of the three-game series with Cincinnati. Brown Knight, Luis Castillo against Chase Burns, having a great year. Here's the 2-1 pitch. Check swing. It's outside. Did he go? Yes, he did. And the count is even at Cal now. And two balls and two strikes. We're looking at our scoreboard tonight. Guess who won again? The Boston Red Sox won 6-5 at home at Fenway over the Baltimore Orioles. That's 14 consecutive wins for the Red Sox. 2-2 to Cal, swinging a ground ball, three hopper to short, charging, one hand of the ball, Cruz, the throw to first, and it's in time to get Cal for the out. Ellie De La Cruz coming in quickly to get to it near the cut of the grass. Let's pause for station identification time. 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
0: Here's first baseman Josh Naylor. He takes a look at a strike from Abbott, and the count is nothing and one, but the Boston Red Sox keep on winning with a 6-5 win over the Baltimore Orioles at Fenway. The Red Sox are now 51-48 on the year after the slow start. Here's a swing and a pop-up. Near the bag at third is Ke'Bryan Hayes, and Hayes is there to make the easy catch. And the Mariners have two down here in the bottom of the second.
1: Well, one of those winning streaks had to give. Baltimore's been playing really good baseball as well. They just swept the Astros. So somebody had to lose.
0: Orioles had a 7-game streak.
1: Yeah. But they had to put Rutschman on the IL before the game. Ooh. That does not hurt. Not help, obviously. Third time he's been on the IL this year.
0: And that's bad news for the Orioles. Here's Cole Young. He's good news for the Mariners, and he takes a pitch inside for ball one. Young, back-to-back games with home runs, the first time in his career. Huge home run 2 days ago, down 3-0 off of Logan Webb of the Giants, a 3-run home run to tie the game. The Mariners go on and win it in 10, 4-3. Next pitch to Cole, misses ball two, two balls and no strikes. And Cole yesterday with an insurance 2-run home run. The windup and the 2-0 pitch, swing and pop up out of play in the third base side. And the count is now two balls and a strike. But Cole in his last two games against the Giants, 5-for-8 with two home runs and five runs batted in. He'll hit the ball the other way for a base hit. He can hit the ball out of the ballpark to right field. Here's the pitch. Fastball runs inside, a little bit inside, and Stevenson wants the challenge, and I believe he's going to lose this one. From what I saw from the center field camera. And yeah, it was a ball, so they lose that challenge, and the count is 3-1 on Cole Young. But Tyler Stevenson gave it a try. Two outs, nobody on, bottom of the second. Mariners of the Reds, no score. The windup and the 3-1 pitch, swinging a chopper along the first baseline, going to be a foul ball over the bag, but just foul, taken by Stewart, the first baseman. And the count is full on Young at three balls and two strikes. That was mighty close. What a run for the Boston Red Sox. And that's one of the longest winning streaks in the history of the franchise. I think the record for the Red Sox is 16 consecutive wins going back to 1946 when they went to the World Series that year against the St. Louis Cardinals. And of course, they were led by the great Ted Williams. Here's the pitch on the way, swinging a foul off of Stevenson, then all the way to the backstop, and the count is still 3-2 on Young.
1: Yeah, a couple weeks ago, they're being talked about as sellers at the deadline, everyone picking over the roster. Okay, who's going to go? And Not anymore. They are back in the mix.
0: No doubt about it. 3-2 again to Cole. And it's up and in for ball four. And what a great at bat by Cole Young. That was a 7-pitch at bat. He draws a walk, and the Mariners have their first base runner. And here's a kid that's only 22 years of age. He had 211 last year. Learned a lot in the big leagues. Made adjustments. Should have been, in my mind, in your mind too, Gary, should have been an all-star this year. Man alive, he gives you a quality at bat each and every time. Here's Victor Robles. And Victor takes a pitch low and outside for ball one. Great at bat by Cole Young. And some of those pitches were just off the plate. Young will lead at first with two outs to stretch, and the pitch on the way to Robles. Swinging a line drive into right field. It's going to get down for a base hit. Young down to second will check in there. Up of the ball is Steer, gets a throw in, so Robles with a base hit the other way. And the Mariners with two outs have runners on at first and second. And Victor, he is some kind of strong. He gets this one right off the end of the bat, but he goes the other way for the base hit. Prior to the ball game this afternoon, I had a chance to visit with Victor's dad, who is here at the ballpark tonight, Victor Robles Sr. And he's been here for a while. Here's Buddy Kennedy with a chance to drive in. His first Mariner run, the pitch to him is a breaking ball that misses for ball one. So I visited with Mr. Robles, Victor's pop. Played a lot of baseball himself, but he's really into basketball. Loves basketball. Here's the stretch, and the 1-0 pitch on the way to Kennedy. Swing and a miss at a good changeup. And the count is even on Kennedy at one ball and one strike. So it was nice to see Victor's dad before the ball game. He was down on the field watching Victor, and the Mariners take some batting practice. Runners get their leads, and the pitch. It's outside to Kennedy, ball two. 2-1 the count on Buddy. Buddy at Triple-A Sacramento with the Giants organization this year, hit 321. 8 home runs, 33 runs batted in. The stretch and the pitch. Kennedy with a swing and a pop-up out of play in the first base side, and the count is even at two balls and two strikes. Buddy from Millville, New Jersey, not too far away from Philadelphia. Of course, that's the same hometown as Mike Trout. He's been around at the age of 27. He's played for a number of ball clubs. Three last year, the stretch. And the 2-2 to Kennedy. Swing and a pop-up outside of first. Over to take a look is Stewart. He's running out of room, and this one is about three rows back and out of play. And the count is still even on Kennedy at two balls and two strikes. But last year, Kennedy played for the Phillies, the Blue Jays, and the Dodgers. Seven games with the Dodgers. So he got a World Series ring, and I was talking to him a few weeks ago when he joined the ball club. I said, what does it look like? He said, Rick, I haven't opened it up yet. It's still in the box. Went to his in-laws' house. Here's the stretch. And again, the 2-2 on the way to Kennedy. Swing and a miss and a changeup for strike three. And that will retire the side. For the Mariners in the bottom of the second, no runs, one hit, and two runners are stranded. We go to the top of the third. Our Mechanics Bank score. It's the Mariners nothing.
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1: No score, Mariners and Reds. We head to the third inning. George Kirby has been excellent. He's retired six in a row. Here's Edwin Arroyo, who will start things. The pitch to him. Swung on line, drive, base hit center field. So Cincinnati, their first hit. Arroyo, who was a second-round pick of the Mariners in 2021, went over in the Castillo trade. Made his Major League debut June 1st. Picks up the base hit there. That brings up Ke'Bryan Hayes. It has been a struggle for the veteran third baseman, batting just 138. He's wonderful defensively. A couple of gold gloves. Kirby from the stretch. He delivers. Swung on, smash to left field. Randy racing in, has to play it on a hop. That's a base hit. So back-to-back singles, that flips it to the top of the order. Here's Eli De La Cruz, and this is the tough part of the Cincinnati order. It's De La Cruz, it's Sal Stewart. Those are the two the Mariners will have to be careful with in this series. De La Cruz really packs a punch. He hits the ball consistently hard. 16 home runs, 15 doubles this year. He walked his first time, stole a bag. Corners playing in. Runners at first and second, no outs. Kirby deals. Down low. An added complication to this one for the Mariners as we look at the Muckleshoot Casino Resort Penn Report. One ball, no strikes. George from the chest. Here comes the pitch. It's off the plate. Out of the park excitement waiting for you at Muckleshoot Casino Resort. Swing for the fences on your favorite games. Relax in the luxury of the All-Star Resort. Your MVP getaway, Muckleshoot Casino Resort, the biggest and best in the Northwest. Here comes the 2-0. Up and away. So Andres Munoz has pitched in two games in a row. Edward Bizardo has pitched in two games in a row. Gabe Spire has pitched in two games in a row. So you wonder what the back end of the bullpen looks like tonight. Here comes the 3-0. Swung on, a chopper to first base. Naylor charges, gloves, fires to second. It's high, but Emerson on the pogo stick jumped up, made the play. They get the force out. It would have been hard to double Eli De La Cruz anyways, even with a good throw. So they at least get the force. There's now one away, runners on the corners. That could have been worse.
0: Yeah, Josh was trying to make sure he got the throw over the top of Hayes, and man, he really did. Good play by Colt Emerson to go high in the air and land right on top of the bag for the force on Ke'Bryan Hayes at second.
1: Here's Sal Stewart, the tremendous rookie, the pitch. Misses away. Stewart, 20 home runs, 23 doubles. So you wonder if one, two, or three are all down tonight. Here comes the 1-0. Swung on, line drive, left field line, but foul. So that complicates things as you think about a close game late. Ferrer off yesterday, so chances are he's available. But it won't be straightforward if this one is close in the late innings. One ball, one strike, one out. Runners on the corners. Tied score. Here comes the pitch. Nope, throw to first base. De La Cruz diving back. It was dropped by Naylor.
0: And Ferrer threw a lot of pitches a couple of days ago in that top half of the 10th inning, thanks to a great play by Colt Emerson. Saved the day in a diving stop. Get one of the outs.
1: One ball, one strike. No score. Third inning. Here comes the pitch from Kirby. Swung on, popped up, short right field. Robles in. He's calling for it. He wants it. He takes it. Here comes

0: Comes the tag home, the throw on one hop to home, the tag applied, Arroyo is toast. Robles throws him out at home, it's a double play. And that's it for Cincinnati in the third. Very aggressive, and they paid the price thanks to Victor Robles on the money. So we move along to the bottom of the third, still scoreless. Mariners and the Reds on the NC Machinery Mariners Radio Network.
1: 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It was done by the King.
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0: First pitch to Colt Emerson is a strike, 0-1. Bottom of the third, no score. Mariners and Reds. Abbott into the motion, deals. And that's low. One ball, one strike. Victor Robles making a catch and right, throwing out a runner at home. A double play to end the top of this inning. 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
7: Wasn't even close.
0: No, it was not. The 1-1. Swung on, smoked on a couple hops to first base. Stewart on the back end has it, jogs to first. He beats Colt Emerson to the bag. That's the first out. It's always a good time to save. 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So here's Randy. He's the leadoff man tonight. J.P. Crawford originally in the starting lineup as the leadoff man, but a late scratch. Here's the pitch to Randy. Swung on, up the middle, hard hit, it's through, it's a base hit. Rosarena, a solid single right up the middle. And the Mariners have the go-ahead run aboard. I feel like Betty Kennedy, who was the late addition at third base, you look around the infield, you have the stirrups at first base, the stirrups at second base, the stirrups at shortstop. Betty Kennedy just has the pants down to the shoe tops. Maybe there's stirrups underneath. We just don't see them.
7: I guess he didn't get the memo.
0: I don't think he got the memo. Throw to first base.
7: But the power of the stirrups has worked.
0: Sure.
7: But the infielder's going with the high stirrups the last couple of days.
0: Julio standing in. Randy, good lead. Here's the pitch. Bounced it. Stevenson keeps it in front. Randy stays anchored at first. Abbott at 40 pitches. It's the second day in a row the Mariners have faced a lefty. It was Robbie Ray yesterday. Not a lot in common between Ray and Abbott. They're very different. I mean, they're left-handed. That's about as similar as it gets. Here's the 1-0. Strike over the corner. Abbott does not strike out a lot of guys. Not a hard thrower. He walks his fair amount, though. It's a pretty high walk rate. The Mariners take advantage of that. The 1-1. Swung on, skied. Foul territory, first base side, out of play. 1-2.
7: Showed a pretty good changeup in the early part of the game. You see Julio way out in front on that off-speed pitch. Tough to get to because he gets you so far out in front.
0: Had a great year last year. He was an all-star for Cincinnati. A 2.87 ERA last season in almost 30 starts. The 1-2. Swung on hard hit, but right to second base. Should be two. Arroyo flips to second for one. Relay to first. Not in time. Julio running hard down the line. Beats it out. It was hit so hard, it looked like it was going to be two. Instead, Julio safe at first base.
7: Edwin Arroyo let that ball come all the way to him. That ball hugged the ground. If he charged that ball, they got a shot, but Julio took advantage of that. Good hustle by Julio to avoid the double play.
0: So Julio at first. Here's Dom. Two outs, third inning. You're with us inside the Western Washington Toyota radio booth. The pitch. Swung on, skied right field, hit pretty well. Steer ranging over in the gap, now called off. Myers wants it, he takes it. A catch just off the shoulder. And that's it for the Mariners in the third. A zero on the board. We head to the fourth. No score. Mariners and Reds. That's your Mechanics Bank score on the NC Machinery Mariners Radio.
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0: No score. We head to the fourth inning. Mariners and Reds. You're with us inside the Western Washington Toyota radio booth. Nice double play to end the third. George was in trouble early against Cincinnati. A couple singles to start the third, but got out of trouble. They'll face J.J. Blade, the former A. Here comes the first pitch. Swung on a chopper first base side. Scoots foul. Mariners came into today a half game behind the Rangers for first place in the West. The Rangers starting a series with the White Sox tonight from Arlington. Kirby, his pitch, upstairs. Good news to report as we take a look at our Northwest Chevy Equinox scoreboard. White Sox leading Texas 5-3 in the eighth inning. Jacob DeGrom got the start for Texas. Here's the 1-1. Down low. White Sox actually chased him in the fifth. It was a bases-clearing two-out double to give the White Sox the lead that bounced DeGrom out of the game.
7: Mariners win, and the Rangers lose. Mariners jump back into first place in the West.
0: The 2-1 swung on, fouled into the seats, first base side. Yeah, that's the plan.
7: Mm-hmm.
0: So far, so good. Keep in Arlington. Winning.
7: Your dad is here with a bunch of friends, Gary. Any one of these guys, your former high school baseball coaches history teachers
0: no,
7: or something?
0: Not this time. Two balls, two strikes. Kirby into the wind, the pitch. Swung on, tag center field. Julio ranging back. He's in front of the track, calling for it. He'll take a little skip at the end as he puts it away for the first out. And Mariner fans, you can play Mariners Bingo presented by Farmers Insurance at marinersbingo.com. You don't have to be at the stadium to join the fun. 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It's free. 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It's all Mariners baseball. Head to marinersbingo.com now to start playing. Here's the pitch to Steer. It's a strike.
7: Every time your dad comes to the booth, I find out more about you.
0: I don't know if that's good or bad.
7: Great first baseman at Stadium High. You were great in
0: great seems
7: history.
0: A bit strong.
7: I'm
0: here's the 0-1.
7: That.
0: That's outside. One ball, one strike. Mediocre is probably more accurate.
7: It's nice to have all your dad's friends here.
0: Into the motion. Here's the 1-1. Swung on a missed. Good fastball pass here. The former Oregon Duck. One ball, two strikes. This will be pitch number 50 for George. Nods his head, into the wind, delivers. Swung on and missed. High heat, 97. Right by a Steer. Third strikeout for George. 2 outs. Here's Gino. Gino, a big ovation. His first time at bat. Stands in from the right side. 66 home runs in a Mariners uniform. And a lot of good memories. Here comes the pitch. Swung on and missed. Yeah, game, we talked about the grand slam against the Blue Jays last year at this ballpark and just sent this place into a frenzy. He had 2 home runs that game. That's one of the all-time great postseason games of Mariners history. The 0-1. Swung on a miss. No balls, 2 strikes. 2 home runs, drove in 5. Mariners scored 6, so...
7: Yeah, it was a heck of a night.
0: Yeah.
7: I asked him, what were you thinking around the bases? He said, I was just praying to God. Thank you, Lord, he said.
0: Here's the 0-2. Swung on line drive left field. Randy a couple steps in. He's right there to make the catch, leaning down. And George Kirby goes 1-2-3 in the fourth inning against Cincinnati. We go to the bottom of the fourth. It is still scoreless here at T-Mobile Park. Mariners and Reds. That's your Mechanics Bank score on the NC Machinery Mariners Radio Network.
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0: Cal Raleigh stands in to start the bottom of the fourth inning. No score, Mariners and Reds. Abbott, his pitch. Swung on a miss. That one faded away from Cal. A changeup off the plate. They use that a lot against righties. Abbott into the motion, deals. That misses downstairs. One ball, one strike. Third base side of the rubber, staring in. Into the motion, his pitch. Swung on, chopped foul at home plate off of Cal's leg. That's the last thing he needs. He's walking this one off, walking around the home plate area as we take a look at our premium.

0: Swung on, popped up, and it's twisting foul just off the sidewall, first base side.
1: That good changeup again by Abbott. Man, alive.
0: He's done a lot.
1: Way out in front. That takes your power away. It's hard to stay back, keep your hands back. Try to drill it the other way.
0: Cal calls time, steps out, adjusts the batting gloves, white batting gloves with some Northwest green. Mariners wearing their home whites tonight. Cal taps the plate one time. Abbott into the motion, deals. Breaking ball down low. Good take on a curve ball. Count even, two balls, two strikes. Reds, their road grays. Red caps. Red Sox, Cincinnati across the front in red. Abbott winds the 2-2. Popped up. That's out of play again behind home plate. So Cal putting up a fight. That fastball at 92 miles per hour. That's right about the average for Abbott. Basically a four-seam sweeper change curve guy. The 2-2. Swung on a missed. He went sweeper that time. Cal swings through. That's the third strikeout for Abbott. And the first out here in the fourth. That brings up Josh Naylor. Tyler Stevenson, the catcher for Cincinnati, as Cal batted there. Here's the pitch to Naylor. That's a strike over the edge. Stevenson hit two home runs yesterday for the Reds. They beat the Rockies 9-6. They took that series 2-1. Here's the 0-1 to Naylor. It's a strike. Naylor challenges. So Stevenson hit two home runs. It was his second multi-home run game in a Reds uniform. I was curious, as that is a strike, confirmed 0-2. Although I knew the answer to this, I was wondering, hey, who's the Reds catcher that has the most multi-home run games? And the answer is obvious. It's Johnny Bench, 17 multi-home run games as a catcher for the Reds. The 0-2, that's outside. Which made me further curious. That's a fair amount. So where does that fit in history in terms of catchers? And he's inside the top 10. He's ninth. The 1-2. Swung on. Lifted left field. Blade. A couple steps in. Striding in. Makes the catch just over the ball cap. And there's two outs. So that wasn't surprising either. 17. It's a big number. Johnny Bench. Top 10. The thing that I guess really surprised me, the player just ahead of him is Cal Raleigh, already with 18 multi-home run games in his career and tied for seventh all-time with Ivan Rodriguez.
1: That's incredible.
0: Here's the first pitch to Cole Young. Pops it up, and that's out of play third base side.
1: I'm guessing most of those were last year.
0: A fair amount, yes.
1: When you hit 60.
0: When you hit 60, yeah. But
1: wow,
0: I thought that was
1: amazing.
0: Incredible.
1: Yeah.
0: I mean, Bench, one of the great catchers of all time, one of the great home run hitting catchers of all time. Here's the 0-1. It's upstairs.
1: Mike Piazza, Yogi
0: Berra. Yeah, that's Vera, it's all you'd expect
1: Gary
0: on the list,
1: Carter.
0: And Cal is right there in the mix with all of them already. And he still has a ways to go. Here's the 1-1. Swung on, slashed, foul, just missed the third baseline. So Cole Young down in the count, one ball, two strikes. It's fun when you're just looking around and, whoa, that was surprising. I love those surprises.
1: Yeah,
0: I did not expect Cal to be there already.
1: No. Well, that's how off the charts great his season was last year.
0: Yeah.
1: The greatest season, think about it, in the history of Major League Baseball for a catcher.
0: Abbott has the red glove matching his cap. Into the wind, the pitch. Swung on, popped up, left field towards the line. Blade, long run near the sidewall, and that gets out of play about five rows back. So we'll do it again. At least the Mariners are pushing the pitch count. This will be number 60 for Abbott. They haven't done much offensively. Just a couple of singles. No score, fourth inning. Abbott deals. Popped up, out of play again.

0: We pitch number six to Cole Young. He walked his first time.
1: I think he's seen about 12 pitches in his two at-bats.
0: Here's the pitch. Outside, good take on a sweeper. Had a notion, but held back. Evens the count, 2 balls, 2 strikes. 2 outs, 4th inning, no score. Cole Young has homered in back-to-back ball games. The 2-2. Swung on, a charge to center field. Myers right there. Barely has to move. A couple steps to his right. Reaches up, makes the catch, and that's it for the Mariners. They go 1-2-3 in the fourth. So we move along to the fifth. We are still scoreless. Mariners and Reds. Your Mechanics Bank score on the NC Machinery Mariners Radio Network.
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1: Well, we still have a scoreless tie as we go to the top half of the fifth inning on a beautiful Monday night here in Seattle. That's your Mechanics Bank score. Mariners in the red, zip, zip, top of the fifth inning. And Tyler Stevenson, who had the big day yesterday against the Rockies, will lead off the inning. Stevenson laced a line drive, but out to Julio in center field, his first time up in the second. The wind in the pitch by Kirby, a little bit up and in for ball one. Only 4 hits of the game, each side with a couple. Kirby looking to even up his record on the year. Right now it's 7-8. An all-star a few years ago when it was played right here in Seattle. The pitch on the way and it's outside for ball two, 2 balls and 0 strikes. Kirby was an all-star in 2023. And we hosted the all-star game here at T-Mobile Park. Luis Castillo was an all-star with George that year. Luis coming over in that big trade with the Reds in July of 2022. Here's the pitch. A strike called on Stevenson, and the count is now 2 balls and 1 strike. Another nice crowd here at T-Mobile Park for the opening game series with the Reds. Mariners have drawn over 34,000 fans a game. The windup and the 2-1 pitch. Just a bit outside at the knees. Ball three, 3 balls and 1 strike. Got the Tarps crowd guys up there in the upper deck of the bleachers with their shirts off, twirling their shirts high in the air. The crowd just gets bigger and bigger and bigger as the game goes along. The next offer, and that's a strike on Stevenson. And the count is full at 3-2 on the Reds catcher. Harry was just talking about the great Johnny Bench, one of the greatest catchers of all time in the history of the game. That was Dan Wilson's favorite player as a kid growing up in Chicago. Here's the pitch. Swing and a miss by Stevenson for strike three. That's strikeout number 4 for Kirby. So he comes back to strikeout Stevenson. One away for the Reds here in the top half of the fifth. Say, friends, cheers to 50 seasons. Enter now to win the chance to attend the Mariners 50-season celebration night thanks to Corona. You don't want to miss that. Head to cbisweeps.com/Corona Mariners 50 seasons To learn more, no purchase necessary. That is going to be quite a night. It's going to be one of the biggest nights, I think, in the history of this ballpark. Here's the pitch on the way to Dane Meyers, and it's a strike called 0-1. It's going to be so much fun to see these guys come back. Ken Griffey Jr. to so many great players to put on a Mariners uniform down through the years. Swinging a ground ball up the middle. On the other side of the back, backhanded sliding stop, Cole Young bounces a throw to first, wide, not in time, but what a play by Young just to get to the ball way on the other side of second base. Incredible effort by Cole, sliding, had to stop his momentum eventually on the grass in left center field to get off the throw. That's a base hit for Meyers, who's safe at first. But Cole Young has played great defensively all season long at second. Mariners are set up the middle for a long, long time. Here's Edwin Arroyo, a base hit in the third inning, the stretch by Kirby. There goes the runner. Pitch on the way for a strike. The throw down to second by Cal. The catch, the tag. Safe at second is Meyers with a stolen base. Throw is a little bit high and wide. Cole Emerson had to go to his left, reach up for it, and then reach down for the tag. Meyers looking in on his way to second base. And Cole had to go get that throw. So Meyers on at second with one out. The pitch was a strike on Arroyo. Former Mariners, second round pick in June of 21 out of Puerto Rico. Here's the stretch by Kirby. A look back, and now the 0-1 pitch. Swinging a fly ball left center field. Easy play. Julio Rodriguez is there, coasting to his right. Little skip at the end of his run as usual. Makes the easy catch for the second out of the inning. So two down with one aboard. No score, top of the fifth. And here is third baseman Ke'Bryan Hayes. Ke'Bryan's dad, Charlie, played in the big leagues for a long time, was a really good ball player. And he had quite a thrill playing for the Yankees in 1996. Charlie Hayes caught a pop-up that was the final game, winning the World Series for the New York Yankees. Here's the stretch and the pitch on the way to Hayes, and Ke'Bryan takes a strike, 0-1. Still can see that highlight of his dad making the catch in foul territory. And the Yankees had a heck of a run. They won in 96, didn't in 97. But they won in 98, 99, and again in 2000. They won four World Series in 5 years. Here's the pitch on the way. Fastball misses. No, it's a strike called. I didn't see the umpire call a strike. Missed.
0: Yeah, and George has challenged. This is a Kirby challenge.
1: So George wants to take a look at it, and it is a ball. Good catch there, Gary. So the count is even on Hayes at one ball and one strike.
0: It nearly came back over the corner. Good movement.
1: Pitchers have a rough time on the challenges. Catchers have a really good time as they can see it. They know where they're catching the ball. Now time is called. Hayes backing away from home plate. Runner on at second, two outs.
0: Mariners are out now. Reds have one.
1: The challenge is winding down. Here's the pitch on the way, and it's way up high to Hayes for ball two. Two balls and a strike. Cincinnati managed by Terry Francona. He's going to be on his way to the Hall of Fame as a manager. He's a good little ball player. When it was signed by the Expos, here's the pitch on the way, and a swing and a miss by Hayes for strike two. Two balls and two strikes to count. But Terry first managed the Philadelphia Phillies and then took over the Boston Red Sox. And how about that, winning a World Series in 2004 and 2007. Then going to the World Series with Cleveland, but losing in 2016 to the Cubs. Here's the pitch, and it's up high for ball three, full count 3-2. And now in his second season as the manager for the Reds, Terry and I go way back to 1980 when we were in Memphis together. He was a first-round pick by the Expos out of the University of Arizona. The look in by George, looking for another strikeout in the 3-2. Swing and a miss, and he got it, a fastball at 97. Hayes goes down swinging, and the Reds leave the go-ahead run stranded at second base. Five scoreless innings for furious George Kirby. We go to the bottom half of inning number five. Our Mechanics Bank score, the Mariners nothing, and the Reds nothing.
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1: Well, we head to the bottom of the fifth inning. Our Mechanics Bank score, the Mariners nothing and the Reds nothing. Victor Robles will lead things off. The wind and the pitch by Abbott is a strike call, nothing and one. Victor, one of the few hits, a single into right field. The Mariners have only two. The Reds have three. That's been it. Andrew Abbott ready. The 0-1 pitch is high and outside for ball one. One ball and one strike. Victor trying to get something going here in the bottom of the fifth inning. Aaron is trying to make it three wins in a row after winning the last two here at home against the Giants. The 1-1 pitch. Swinging a line drive into center field. That's going to get down for a base hit. Robles 2-for-2 on the night. Up of the ball as Myers gets a throw in. So Victor with a leadoff single. 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Here's Buddy Kennedy, the pitch to him. Check swing, it's a strike, 0-1. Kennedy, a right-handed hitter. Been around for 10 years with, like we said, various organizations, three ball clubs last year. Here's the pitch on the way, a strike. And the count is now nothing and two. He's also been with the Arizona Diamondbacks, the Detroit Tigers, the Cardinals, and the A's, along with the Phillies, Blue Jays, and the Dodgers last year, and now a Mariner. One on, nobody out. The stretch by Abbott, and the lefty's 0-2 pitch. Swing and a pop-up. Shallow right field toward the line. Going back to second baseman Arroyo. Coming in the right fielder, Steer. It's going to be Arroyo who makes the catch for the first out of the inning. So one on and one away. And that'll bring up Colt Emerson, as we mentioned, celebrating his 21st birthday today. Talking with Colt prior to the ball game. Got anything special planned? He said, nah, just playing a little baseball game. He does have a cake, I think, in the clubhouse. So happy birthday, Colt Emerson, 21 years of age. Here he is in the big leagues. The stretch. And the pitch from Abbott on the way. Swing and a foul out of play in the third base side. And the count, nothing and one.
0: I always say go-ahead RBIs are the best way to celebrate a birthday.
1: No doubt about it. Drive one in the gap or drive one out of the ballpark.
0: Yeah, either way.
1: Colt with seven home runs in the big leagues. He had seven down at Triple-A Tacoma. Here's the pitch to him, and it's down low for ball one. One ball and one strike. down at Tacoma. Good 255. His first hit in the big leagues right here was a three-run home run against the Chicago White Sox. What a thrill for this kid. Robles again a lead at first. Pitch on the way to Colt. It's low and outside with a breaking ball in the dirt. Good stop by Tyler Stevenson, the Reds catcher. Ball two. Two balls and a strike. Looks like they're in the bottom of the ninth inning in Texas. White Sox leading the Rangers 5-3. So good news there. The stretch. And a toss over to first base. Robles back to the bag. We make it the top of the ninth inning with the White Sox hitting. And they have two on with one away, looking on to that 5-3 lead. Now the stretch by Abbott and the 2-1 pitch. Swing and a miss by Colt. As the count evens at two balls and two strikes. Emerson from New Concord, Ohio. Went to John Glenn High School. Here's the stretch. And the 2-2 pitch. Swing, little pop-up out of play. On the third base side. Caught off that slow sweeper. The count is still even and Colt at two balls and two strikes. Abbott throws a lot of off-speed pitches, the changeup and the sweeper. Robles again lead at first base. The stretch by Abbott and the 2-2 again. Swing and a miss and a fastball up and in for strike three. And the Mariners have two down here in the bottom of the fifth inning. One aboard, and that'll bring up Randy Rosarena. Randy with a base hit up the middle, his last time up in the bottom of the third. He's also flied out to steer in right field. And the shouts of Randy, Randy, Randy from the Tarp South kids up there in the bleachers in right field. The pitch on the way is down low for ball one. Abbott from the stretch keeps an eye on Robles in first base. And the lefty snap throw to first, diving back to the bag, and just in time is Robles getting in underneath the tag of Stewart. That was just a little snap throw by Abbott. Victor had a pretty good lead, and reaching back to the far corner of the bag was able to get back in time. It was close. One aboard, two outs. Now the stretch, and there goes the runner. Pitch on the way to Rosarena. Ball to throw down to second on a hop, and it gets into center field. Victor gets up. He's going to get the third. He's got the stolen base. The throw was a little bit low, and Royal could not pick it. And now on at third base, Victor Robles. So Victor with a huge swipe of second. The throw by Stevenson just in front of the bag at second. And Royal could not come up with it, and easily Victor gets the third base. So that's going to be an error on the throw by the catcher Stevenson, but a steal for Victor. Runner on at third, two down. And now the 2-0 pitch to Randy, and it's a strike, 2-1. First time of the game, the Mariners have had a runner as far as third base tonight. Now the look in by Abbott. And the 2-1 to Randy, low and inside for ball three. Three balls and a strike. But I know Abbott loves to throw that changeup, and he's got a lot of confidence. He'll throw it behind in the count. Let's see if he does here. But if you're Randy, you're looking for the fastball. 3-1. Robles again, a lead at third. Here's the stretch, and the 3-1 on the way to Randy. Check swing. Did he go? He did. He couldn't hold up. It was a fastball that was up high, and he chased it. Just went around enough, and the call was made by the first base umpire Mark Ripperger. Or make that Chad Fairchild at first base. Here's the pitch on the way, and that's high for ball four. So Randy with a walk, and now the Mariners have runners on at first and third with two outs. That's only the second walk given up by Andrew Abbott tonight here in the opening game of the series with the Reds, and that'll bring up Julio Rodriguez. Man, do the Mariners miss this guy, Gary. Out with a concussion on that bad throw by Chanuel, trying to get a throw down to second, hit Julio in the back of the helmet.
0: Yeah, his absence really showed up on that road trip in Florida. Mariners struggled without him. You can just see the impact, the presence, offensively, defensively, just around.
1: Yes.
0: Just his presence here.
1: The life and the energy that he brings to the lineup, to the game, and look, here he is, and a chance to make a difference right here, right now. He had the walk-off sacrifice fly just two nights ago to beat the Giants in 10 innings. Runners at first and third, two outs, no score. Bottom of the fifth, the stretch by Ebbett. The pitch on the way to Julio, swinging a little tapper, fouled away off to the right side by the Mariners' dugout, and the count is 0-1. Julio's last 10 games batting .317. He was swinging a hot bat. That's what made it so rough about the injury. I mean, he was on a tear prior to going on the IL, then had to sit for a while this stretch. And the 0-1 pitch to Julio, and it's high and outside for ball one. One ball and one strike. Julio, the 32 home runs last year and 30 steals. Another 30-30 year. He has the ability to do that each and every season. Now the stretch. And the 1-1 on the way to Julio. And it's a breaking ball that's high and outside for ball two. Two balls and a strike. Julio has the ability to wait on that breaking ball or the changeup and drive it the other way. But make a mistake middle in. Hit a long way to left field. Here's the stretch and the 2-1 pitch. Swinging a chopper toward the hole. It's short. Backhanded by Ellie De La Cruz. The throw to first is wide. And it gets on by Stewart. Robles will score. And the Mariners have the lead 1-0. Ellie De La Cruz had to go to his right. Off balance throw. Pulling Stewart off the bag. It glanced off his glove. He had to go to his left. Julio is safe at first. Robles scores from third. Randy gets into second. And the Mariners have a 1-0 lead here in the bottom of the fifth inning. Great hustle by Julio Rodriguez to force Ellie De La Cruz to hurry that throw. So the Mariners come up with a huge run here in the bottom of the fifth inning. First run of the game, and that'll bring up Dom Canzone. The pitch on the way, in a swing and a miss. And Dom wanted to make it 4-0 with that cut right there. And man, he's calling timeout. I think he was hurt on that swing. He's trying to stretch out his back. He took a mighty rip at a pitch. And here comes Dan Wilson out of the dugout along with trainer Kyle Torgerson. Check up on Canzone. But, man, he was really twisting and turning and was in a lot of pain reaching behind him at his back. And hopefully Dom is all right. He says he's okay, but he was in some pain, Gary.
0: Yeah. Credit Julio with an infield base hit. I feel like, you know, the last time Julio was batting, he beat out what should have been a double play. I think Ellie De La Cruz noticed that last time and really rushed trying to get the throw to first base.
1: Hit off to his right. Had to charge. Here we go. Runners at first and second. The stretch and the 0-1 pitch on the way to Canzone. Swing and another miss. And I think that was painful as well by Canzone. Heard on that initial swing on Abbott's first pitch to him. Trying to get to that fastball that was up and out of the zone. Let's see if Abbott goes back up there. Runners get their leads. And the pitch to Canzone. He takes outside for ball one.
0: They have forced Abbott to throw a lot of pitches. He's near 90 pitches right now.
1: His pitch count way up here in the fifth inning. You're right. Right around 87. Runners get good leads. Randy at second. Julio, big lead at first. The stretch and the 1-2 pitch. Swing and a miss by Canzone. That was a painful at bat. Strike three, and that's going to retire the side. Well, the Mariners get a run, the first run of the night for either team. We go to the top half of the sixth inning. Our Mechanics Bank score. The Mariners won, and the Reds nothing.
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8: Well, the Mariners have the lead now, 1-0, your Mechanics Bank score. We go to the sixth inning. George Kirby has been excellent so far. No runs allowed on three hits to Cincinnati. And it looks like we have a pitch timer violation before the inning starts against George Kirby. So one ball, no strikes to De La Cruz, the leadoff man. Here comes Dan Wilson. Mariners outfield.
9: The door was open out of the left field. I was wondering if somebody was waiting because the door was open.
8: Yeah, the Mariners only have two outfielders. Julio's out of the game. So Julio's out of the game. Well, that's not great. Weston Wilson is the new right fielder now for the Mariners. And Robles will shift over to center. See the crew standing in the box there. Wilson just got the nod, so he's warming up right now with Robles. Well, that is not good news. Julio was racing down first base. He was actually hit with the throw on the leg by De La Cruz. Again, hit by a throw. So we'll see. He's out of the game now. So De La Cruz is in there. One ball, no strikes. Here's the pitch. That's low. Well, that's a rough way to get a pitch violation.
9: Minding your own business. He's hustling up the line and hits him left side of his leg, high up around his hip. Yeah, reaching for his hip as we look at the replay.
8: A 2-0, that's a strike. Two balls, one strike. Here's the 2-1. Swung on and missed. Ooh, now got hit on the backswing. Two balls, two strikes. And we still have questions about Canzone when he comes up next. He looked like he was in pain after taking a couple swings last inning. But we won't know his status. He's the DH until he comes up next. Sixth inning, 1-0 Mariners. Two balls, two strikes. Base is empty. No outs. Here's the pitch. Swung on a miss. 96 crackled right by De La Cruz. Sixth strikeout for George Kirby. That's the first out. Let's pause for station identification on the NC Machine League Mariners.
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8: Stewart swings at the first pitch, pops it up out of play behind home plate. He's the one that flew out to right field. Robles was playing right at the time. Threw home to cut down Arroyo at home plate. A double play to end the third inning. That was the biggest threat for Cincinnati tonight. 1-0 Mariners. Kirby into the wind. The pitch. Swung on a charge to right field. Down the line. Hugging the line. Wilson over. Goes to a slide.

0: can't make the catch, it's foul. Good hustle, especially for someone that I don't know how much warm-up time he had, and he's on a full sprint trying to catch the ball on the line.
1: Ball always finds the new guy, and it did right there with Stewart up there, a right-handed hitter. You get Weston really playing out a little bit toward right center field, so he had a long way to go. Fortunately, it was a foul ball.
0: Sal Stewart, the long stroll back to home. Here's the 0-2. Swung on, popped up a mile high. First base side, that is going to get out of play just beyond the Mariners' dugout. Stewart, 20 home runs. It's tied for second most among rookies in baseball. Okamoto from the Blue Jays leads. He's got 22 home runs. And Stewart is tied with Murakami. So he's amongst a couple of pros, a couple of guys that have, yes, rookies in Major League Baseball, but two guys that have played for a long time professionally. They're very good hitters, established coming into Major League Baseball. No balls, two strikes. Kirby Wines, the pitch. Swung on, a hot shot past Kirby, near the bag at second, scooped up by Cole Young, fires on the move to first in time. Nice play. Two away.
1: You never see any panic in Cole Young as he goes after a ground ball way to his right behind the bag at second or on the other side of the bag. He's so fluid. He gets there, has time to set up a strong throw to first base, quick transfer out of the glove. That ball is on its way to Josh Naylor. Another nice play by Cole.
0: Yeah, even more so in stirrups, I think. Just glides.
1: It's the stirrups, yeah. He looks faster.
0: Yeah. Just looks so effortless. Here's Blade, the pitch to him. Misses away on a changeup. 1-0 Mariners, top of the sixth. The Mariners have lost Julio. Kirby at 78 pitches. Here's the 1-0. Swung on, chop, foul. Now this is, it's a close game, 1-0. Kirby closing in on 80 pitches. Again, Spire two in a row. Bizardo two in a row. Munoz two in a row. So questions about who's available at the back end. Time taken at home plate.
1: And depending on this at bat, can you squeeze one more inning out of George?
0: I think that's the key.
1: Yes. He needs a quick third out here in the sixth inning. Get him back out there in the seventh.
0: Seven innings would be huge,
1: yeah,
0: given that situation.
1: Exactly.
0: Here's the pitch. Swung on, popped up. Third base side, foul territory. Kennedy over in foul ground. He makes the catch. It's a 1-2-3 inning for George Kirby. He is rolling. Six scoreless against the Cincinnati Reds. Bottom of the sixth we go. Mariners leading 1-0. Your Mechanics Bank score on the NC Machinery Mariners Radio Network.
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0: Here's Cal Raleigh. First pitch to him to start the bottom of the sixth. Upstairs. Andrew Abbott, he's one pitch away from 90. Pierce Johnson warming up in the bullpen for the Reds. He's into the motion, deals. Swung on, foul back to the screen. 1-0 Mariners, bottom of the sixth. George Kirby has been excellent. 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Here's the 1-1. Tried to hold a swing, couldn't do it. One ball, two strikes. Here's how I think the Mariners want to map out the rest of this thing. We alluded to it a moment ago. If Kirby can give the Mariners seven tonight, that makes things easier for the Mariners. Here's the 1-2. Down low. Because we're expecting Ferrer is available. And then the question is one of those three, Kirby, Bizardo, or Munoz, is one of those three available? Because if Kirby goes seven, then you have Ferrer and one of those guys to finish it off. So that's the question. Here's the 2-2. Swung on, popped up. If one of them is not, you have Ferrer, and then you try and match it up with somebody else.
1: And you got to think one of the guys is available. And it could be Munoz. Munoz yesterday threw only 9 pitches, all strikes, in the top of the 9th inning to get his 17th save of the year.
0: 2-2, strike 3 called at the knees. Davila is warming up for the Mariners right now. One thing to keep in mind with Kirby, too, he only has had one start in the last 20 days. We'll see how long they want Kirby to take this. Here's Naylor. 1-0 Mariners. Abbott into the wind, the pitch. That's a strike. The thing that would really help is a few more runs. Give the bullpen some breathing room.
1: Exactly.
0: Abbott at 95 pitches. His day near the end. Into the wind, the 0-1. Naylor shows bunt, drops it out third base side. Hopped on by Abbott, spins around, fires to first. Got him. Nice play by the pitcher. And the one thing about Cincinnati's bullpen, it has not been a good bullpen this year. 25th in ERA in baseball. They have the highest walk rate of any bullpen in baseball. And they give up a fair amount of home runs, and that's not a good combination. So Mariners trying to get into that pen. 1-0 M, sixth inning. The pitch to Cole Young. Swung on a missed. You're with us inside the Western Washington Toyota radio booth. Mariners have been beat up tonight. They started without JP, who was scratched before the game. Julio had to leave, grabbing his leg, running down the line. We're not sure about Dom Canzone. Looked in pain on a swing. Here's the 0-1. A touch off the plate. Even count. One ball, one strike. Young has walked. He's flown to center. The 1-1. Swung on, fouled back. Hey, good news from Arlington. As we take a look at the Northwest Chevy Equinox scoreboard. White Sox winners over the Rangers. They just won final 10-3. The final. White Sox get the win. So right now, the Mariners have moved into a tie with the Rangers for first in the West. The 1-2. Swung on, lifted left field, hit pretty well. Blade back, he's in front of the track, reaches up, makes the catch. Mariners go 1-2-3 in the sixth inning. We move along to the seventh. Mariners and Cincinnati Reds, 1-0. Mariners with the lead. That's your Mechanics Bank score on the NC Machinery.
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5: 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It's going to go. How far? 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
6: Mariners a 1-0 lead. We head to the seventh inning. You're with us inside the Western Washington Toyota radio booth. Night is over for George Kirby. It was excellent. 6 innings of 3-hit ball. No runs, 1 walk, 6 strikeouts. Nick Davila will take over for the Mariners here. Davila this year, a 3.54 ERA in 20 innings. He'll face Steer, Gino, and Stevenson. One nothing Mariners, seventh inning. Steer 0 for 2. A cleanup man, the pitch is in there for a strike. This call to the bullpen brought to you by Sunset Auto Family and Stumber and Auburn. You just get more at Sunset, and people do like that. Here's the 0-1. It's a strike on the edge. Kirby, 80 pitches tonight. We alluded to it. Only one start in his last 20 days, so perhaps that played into this. Here's the 0-2. Up and in. Twists out of the way. 1-2. Especially on a night where we expect the Mariners are shorthanded in the back end of the bullpen. Here's the 1-2. In the dirt, did he go? No, he did not. Steer checked. He's had 20 home runs, 20 plus doubles each of the past 3 seasons. The 2-2. Swung on, slap foul. Hopping down near the Cincinnati third base dugout. Run, 4 hits Mariners, no runs, 3 hits for the Reds. Ferrer has started to loosen for the Amps. The 2-2 inside, and I hit him. It hits Steer right in the ribs. So the leadoff man aboard and the tying run on base. That brings up Gino. Gino 0-2. Steer has 3 steals this year. Cincinnati, a couple tonight. Here's the pitch. Up and in. Missed on a fastball. 1-0 Mariners. There comes Cal. Pete Woodworth out as well. They're all going to gather, have a conversation. Davila trying to find the zone. Mariners and Reds tomorrow, another value game. Luis Castillo will take the ball. Chase Burns on the other side. Electric starter for Cincinnati. Then Wednesday, 12:40 first pitch, Emerson Hancock goes. Brady Singer on the other side for Cincinnati. Mariners have an off day after that, and then four against the Texas Rangers. Texas has lost tonight, so the Mariners right now tied with the Rangers. After the four-game series, a wraparound series that ends next Monday, Mariners will head to L.A. We'll take on the Dodgers for three. First things first, looking for another series after winning a series against San Francisco. Back to it here. Meeting broken up. Here's the pitch. This is inside. Two balls, no strikes. No outs, runner at first base, 1-0 Mariners. Seventh inning. Here comes the offer. In there. 2-1. Steer the lead at first base. Here comes the 2-1. Swung, cracked to third base. Could be two. The throw to second for one. Relay to first by Young. In time, double play. Mariners turn two on Gino. And now two outs with nobody aboard. Just what Davila was hoping for. So here's Stevenson, who's 0 for 2. 1-0 Mariners. Seventh inning. Davila trying to get through this inning with another zero on the board. Set from the chest, the pitch. It's a touch inside on a slider. One ball, no strikes. That was borderline. Mariners, nothing they can do about it. No challenges. Here's the 1-0. Misses away. From the chest. Here comes the 2-0. Swung on, a chopper foul. It does make you think, with Ferrer warming right now, that one of those other three are available. Otherwise, you would save Ferrer for a safe situation. So it makes you think Spyer, Bizardo, or Munoz, one of them, can pitch. Here's the 2-1. Ground ball to shortstop. Scooped up by Cole Emerson. Wings it to first. That's the out. Nick Davila does it. He puts a zero on the board in the seventh. We go to the bottom of the inning. Mariners looking for insurance. Up 1-0 over the Reds on the NC Machinery Mariners Radio Network.
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6: 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The Mariners leading 1-0 over Cincinnati. New pitcher for the Reds, Pierce Johnson, takes over on the hill for Cincinnati. 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Victor is 2-for-2. He led things off in the fifth with a single. He stole second. The ball went into center. Ended up on third base. Here's the 0-1. Outside. And then scored on an infield single by Julio. Unfortunately, on that same infield single, Julio grabbed his leg. He's out of the game. JP was scratched before this game as well. Here's the 1-1. Swung on. Softly hit right side. Bounding ball. It's through, a base hit. Past the lunge of Stuart Robles. Hard turnaround first. He'll hold his third hit of the ball game. Victor, a little chaos ball tonight.
11: Victor going up the middle or the other way. His, two of his three base hits have been into right field. He just waits for that ball to travel and get deeper. Wide open space to the right side of the infield. Stuart playing way off the bat. Couldn't get to it. Just good hitting right there by Victor Robles to get on.
6: See, he's turned loose again.
11: Yeah, Julio gets hit on a throw, and guess by who? Ellie De La Cruz, a shortstop, who throws about 100 miles an hour. Just throws over to first base.
6: Mariners will go to the bench here. Luke Rayleigh will come on to pinch hit. You would suspect if Rayleigh is batting here that Dom should be good to bat when his spot comes up. Otherwise, it feels like you probably have to hold Luke for that spot in case Dom had to leave the game. So Victor at first base. Luku hit the big pinch hit home run yesterday to give the Mariners the lead. They're up 1-0 here, looking for more. Here's the pitch. Way outside. Johnson this year, an ERA just a touch above 4. He can get wild. Throws mostly curves. We'll mix in a four-seam as well. Throw to first, and Robles dives back.
11: Luke's approach tonight the same as it was yesterday. Pinch hitting. You want to hit the ball hard and drive the ball as far as you can, which he did early in the count yesterday for that pinch hit home run.
6: Here comes the 1-0. Swung on a missed. There's the curveball. He throws that curve over 60% of the time. He's from the stretch here with Victor at first base. No outs. The 1-1. Swung on. Line drive. Base hit. Right field. Victor flying. He's into second. He's around second. He's going for three. He's in there standing. Big base hit by Luke Rayleigh. Runners on the corners with nobody down.
11: How valuable is that to have a left-handed bat on the bench with a left-handed starter now out of the ballgame? They go to a right-hander out of the bullpen, and Luke Rayleigh coming through again like he did yesterday. It was a big one yesterday, the pitch hit home run, but this really helps out. He had a rope into right field for a pinch hit single.
6: And not very often you get back-to-back pinch hit days, pinch hit hits. Here's the pitch to Cole Emerson. Swung on a missed. That's a valuable run at third base. Former Mariner Caleb Ferguson, lefty, getting loose for Cincinnati. Victor at third, Rayleigh at first. The 0-1. Swung on, slapped straight back to the screen. That was a fastball elevated, and that's how teams have been attacking Cole Emerson. Trying to get that chase just above the zone. No balls, two strikes. Runners on the corners. The pitch to Colt. Here it is. Outside. Takes the four seam just off the plate. Colt takes a deep breath. Climbs back in the box from the left side. Takes a tug at the Navy helmet. One ball, two strikes. The pitch. Swung on, hit high, deep left field. This should be deep enough. Blade makes the catch. Here comes Victor. He's racing home. He scores, and the Mariners have another run.

0: Here comes the offer. That's a strike. You wonder, with Raley pinch hitting for Kennedy, the third baseman, you do wonder if we're going to see JP play the field, because you wonder how they'll construct their infield moving forward the rest of the game. Here comes the 0-2. Down low. They have Garver on the bench and JP. That's it.
1: Well, you could put Wilson in third and put Luke out in right field.
0: Here comes the 1-2. Swung on, softly hit right side, bounding ball, it's through, it's a base hit. Raley stampedes into second. He will stop there. Randy Arozarena punches one to the right, and the Mariners have runners at first and second.
1: Two great at-bats with two strikes. First of all, Cole Emerson getting the ball in the air for the sacrifice fly. Then with two strikes, Randy protected the plate on the pitch on the outside corner, maybe even a little bit away, but just punches it through the right side of the infield. The Mariners still have the pressure on Pierce Johnson, and now a chance to add on after they pick up a run here in the seventh, take a 2-0 lead.
0: Right about Wilson, that's the likely thing. He has some time at third base at the majors. He's kind of been around everywhere, first base, third base, outfield. They just don't have much left on the bench at this point, with JP being scratched before the game and Julio having to leave early. Here is Weston Wilson. Runners at first and second. Here comes the pitch. Swung on a miss as Wilson loses the bat. It goes behind him. Now Canzon is on deck. Ferguson, the lefty, is ready. So it feels like this is going to be the last batter for Pierce Johnson. Righty on righty matchup. You're with us inside the Western Washington Toyota radio booth. Wilson is going to do some bat work.
1: Get a little stick him on the handle.
0: Seems like a good idea.
1: Hang on to it, yeah.
0: This is Wilson's first at bat of the game. Mariners with one run in. It's 2-0 M's. Runners at first and second. Here's the pitch to Wilson. Swung on, hit well. Right field towards the line. It's down. It's going to the wall. Raley stampedes around third. He scores. Wilson into second. An RBI double for Weston Wilson. Randy into third base. The Mariners lead 3-0. How about that from Weston Wilson?
1: Outstanding at-bats, one after another here in the bottom of the seventh inning. Pitches away, guys taking the pitches away the other way. Victor Robles, a single into right field, is a right-handed hitter. Luke Raley pulled one into right field. Cole Emerson going the other way with a sacrifice fly. Randy with a base hit the other way to right field. And Weston Wilson going the other way with a double down the right field line.
0: Ferguson will come in to face the lefty Canzon. And we come back right after this. Mariners on top. 3-0 over the Reds on the NC Machinery Mariners Radio Network.
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2: Well, the Mariners with two runs in lead 3-0. We're in the bottom half of the seventh inning, and they have runners on at second and third with one out. The new pitcher is veteran left-hander Caleb Ferguson, who pitched in 25 games last year with the Mariners. Last season in the Mariner uniform, he was 3-2 with a 3.27 ERA. This year as a Cincinnati Red, making his 21st appearance, he's 1-0 with a 3.20 earned run average. Outstanding at bats by the Mariners here in the bottom half of the seventh inning. Up 1-0. Victor Robles got it going with an opposite field single to right. And Luke Raley pinch hitting for Buddy Kennedy, ripped a base into the right field. Colt Emerson with two strikes. Tremendous at bat. A sacrifice fly the other way. Down the left field line scoring Robles. Randy Rosarena with two strikes. Drops one into right field for a base hit. And then Weston Wilson drives one into the right field corner going the other way for an RBI double. So the Mariners with a 3-0 lead. Look at add on, and Caleb Ferguson is ready to go to face Dom Canzone, Gary.
3: Yeah, that was our legendary moment of the game brought to you by Miller Lite. Legendary moments start with a light. When it's game time, it is Miller time. So here's Dom. He's 0-for-3, struck out last time. And he is being walked. Well, that's a surprise. They bring in the lefty to face the lefty, and they immediately walk him. An intentional walk to load him up for Cal.
2: When was the last time you saw that? Lefty against a lefty.
3: We'll see if Cal can make him pay. Bottom of the seventh, 3-0 Mariners. Trying to open it up. Here's the pitch. Swung on and destroyed! It's on its way! Upper deck just short. Crushes it into space. A big blast for Cal. It is 7-0 Mariners. This place is unglued. It's a frenzy now, thanks to Cal Raleigh.
2: Mark this day, July 20th. That's the swing that we've been waiting for, that Cal's been waiting for, to jumpstart his second half of the season. They intentionally walked a runner, a batter to load the bases for Cal Raleigh, who hit 60.
3: Pitch and nailer swung on off the glove of Ferguson, scooped up, oh, and dropped by Hayes. It's all coming up Mariners now.
2: Man, was Cal fired up. He got a breaking ball out over the plate from Caleb Ferguson on the first pitch and rode it way out to left field for the grand slam, the Mariners' fifth grand slam home run this season. Man, that's great to see for Cal.
3: That was just crushed. Here is Cole Young, the pitch. Swung on, fouled away. Well, the Mariners have not treated their former teammates last year very well. Gino is 0-for-3, hit into a key double play, and now Ferguson greeted his first pitch taken for a grand slam. Welcome back. Here comes the 0-1. Swung on, softly hit right side, scooped up, second baseman Arroyo, under Antastu, Cruz to first, no. They get the force out at second, but Young beats it out. So two away, and here's Victor. He started the whole thing. He led off this inning with a single.
2: Great hustle on the bases by the Mariners, as the Reds haven't been able to turn at least three double plays in this game that would have gotten their pitchers out of a jam. Great hustle by Cole Young.
3: So Victor bats. He's 3-for-3. He's had a great day. Here's the pitch. Down low. He has scored twice. He has stolen a bag. 7-0 Mariners. We've talked so much about how tricky it will be to navigate these later innings with the bullpen. This makes it a little easier. Here's the 1-0. That's a strike.
2: You don't have to worry about the guys who worked the last 2 days. You
3: know, that's right. That's right.
2: Munoz.
3: Munoz, Spire.
2: Pizarro.
3: Pizarro, all working two in a row coming into today. So we were questioning who's available. If any of them, here's the 1-1. Half cut, did he go? He did not. Robles checks. That is so great to see from Cal Raleigh.
2: What a weight off his shoulders.
3: Yeah.
2: That one swing.
3: That had to feel amazing. Breaks the tie with Alvin Davis, too, on the all-time home run chart for the Mariners. Tying Nelson Cruz now. The 2-1. Swung on, fouled back.
2: Sixth all-time.
3: That's impressive.
2: 163 home runs. Wow.
3: Two balls, two strikes. Bottom of the seventh, 7-0 Mariners. Texas has lost tonight. Mariners, if they win this one, move into first place on their own. The 2-2. Swung on, a chopper up the middle. Arroyo charging. He runs into the umpire. The ball is in center field. It's a hit. Cole Young into third base. Wow, it is really all coming up Mariners now. It looked like he was going to make the play. And all Francona can do is stare onto the field.
2: Cincinnati having all kinds of problems getting the ground balls in. You're right. He runs right into the second base umpire, Bill Miller. And the Mariners get another break right there to extend the inning and do even more damage here in the bottom of the seventh inning. The umpire is on the field to play. He's part of the field.
3: Boy, Ferguson was hot. He just yelled at him, get out of the way. Wow. Mariners have needed a game like this. This one feels pretty good. 7-0 M's. Runners on the corners. Here's Luke. It's always a good sign when a pinch hitter comes up for the second time in the same inning he pinch hit in. Here comes the offer. That's a strike. He sizzled a base hit last time. Scored the Mariners' second run of the inning. It was a 1-0 game coming into this inning. Not anymore. Here's the 0-1. Swung on a missed. There is a righty up for Cincinnati. You have Rayleigh, the lefty here. You have Cole Emerson, the lefty, on deck. Runners on the corners, two outs. Six in. Here's the pitch. Swung on a missed. Well, that's it. The Mariners bat around. They put six runs on the board, highlighted by Cal Raleigh's grand slam. Mariners lead 7-0. We head to the eighth on the NC.
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9: He was tearing it up. 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
10: I ask about Logan Gilbert because I'm looking at where the Mariners are at, and I'm looking down the line of, okay, who are you going to keep? 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
9: That's Brian Blue. Masterful. Absolutely masterful. And should we just say it right now? Yeah, we'll say it.
10: Woo! Join Rick Todd and I as we break down the ups and downs of this Mariners season.

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2: Well, what a turn of events in the bottom of the seventh inning. The Mariners get six runs. They lead the Reds 7-0 as we go to the top half of the eighth. That's your Mechanics Bank score. We got to have some changes for the Mariners. Right-hander Cole Wilcox will take over in relief. Great job by Nick Davila getting three outs in the top half of the seventh inning. And Weston Wilson, who was in right field, is now at third base. And Luke Rayleigh stays in the game. And he's out there in right field. Dane Myers will lead off the top of the eighth inning. But the Mariners with a huge bottom of the seventh. Here's the pitch on the way, and Myers takes a strike from Wilcox, who's been very, very effective for the Mariners out of their bullpen. No record in 15 appearances. He's worked 18 innings, given up 18 hits, 13 walks, and 18 strikeouts. Next pitch, a swing and a miss, and the count is 0-2 on Myers. So that takes the mystery out of, well, do we go to one of three guys who have worked back-to-back nights by the Mariners scoring a bunch of runs, which we talked about, Gary. If you score a bunch of runs, it takes away that decision.
3: Yeah.
2: The offense tells you how to use your bullpen later on in the ballgame. Next offer misses outside, 1-2.
3: Also sets you up for the rest of the series as well.
2: No doubt about it. Each got a day off. Swinging a ground ball right side. Charging, one-handed the ball on the run. Cole Young, the throw to first. And time to get Myers for the out. And there's one away.
3: Because theoretically now, everyone should be available tomorrow. Instead of, you know, Ferrer pitches today, that would have been 3 of 4. He's probably down tomorrow. And whoever would have been the guy pitching 3 in a row, he's probably down. You know, it's just,
2: yes. It
3: changes everything.
2: Thank you.
3: Yeah.
2: To the offense. And the Reds not able to turn. Double plays for the Mariners, putting the ball in play. Here's Edwin Arroyo, and he takes a look at ball one from Wilcox. 1-0 the count. Sacrifice fly by Colt Amerson, but the Mariners had great at-bats with two strikes. That entire bottom of the seventh. Next pitch. Big swing and a miss by Arroyo, and the count is even on Edwin, the former Mariner, at 1-1. But the Mariners now with 7 runs on 11 base hits. The windup and the 1-1 on the way, and it's down low for ball two. 2 balls and a strike. The Mariners in yesterday's ball game had 6 runs and 11 base hits. So I went back and checked over the last 16 games. The Mariners hadn't done that. Here's the pitch on the way, and it's up high for ball three, 3-1. That gets 6 or more runs with 10 or more base hits. But now they have done it in back-to-back games. They have 7 runs tonight with 11 base hits because of that big bottom of the seventh. Here's the pitch. Swung on, ground ball over the bag at first, but foul. Just foul. Down the first baseline off the bat of Arroyo, and the count is even on Edwin. Yeah, 2 balls and 2 strikes. So this is just great to see with the bats coming alive. And it started 2 days ago with that 4-3 win in 10 innings against the Giants. Cole Young, a huge 3-run home run to tie the game, and then Julio's sacrifice fly, walk-off sacrifice fly to win it in the bottom of the 10th. One out, nobody on, top of the 8th inning. But the Reds intentionally walked a left-handed hitter, Dom Canzone, with a lefty on the mound. Here's the pitch on the way, swinging a bounce foul on the first base side, and the count is still even at 2 balls and 2 strikes to get to Cal Raleigh. I know Cal's been struggling, but he still has the ability to hit the ball a long way, which he did. Almost reaching the upper deck in left field. Jumping on the first pitch from Ferguson for the grand salami. Here's the pitch. It is just a bit inside for ball four. So Arroyo draws a walk, 1 on and 1 away. And that'll bring up Ke'Bryan Hayes. Say, friends, on Saturday, August 1st, the first 15,000 fans will take home a 50 seasons themed Aloha shirt. Thanks to Fred Meyer. It's the perfect giveaway for summer. Whether it be barbecues, beach days, or everything in between, get your tickets now at Mariners.com. Here's the pitch on the way to Hayes, a strike called, 0-1, and we're going to see some heat here in Seattle for the next few days with the temperature getting up into the 80s. One on, one away for Cincinnati. The stretch and the pitch to Hayes. Low and outside for ball one. One ball and one strike. With a 7-run lead, if you're Cole Wilcox, throw strikes. With the ball in play, Cole looks in, has the sign. And the right-hander is 1-1 on the way. Swinging a ground ball, first baseline, foul. And the count is a ball and two strikes. And Hayes way late on a 97-mile-an-hour sinker from Wilcox. Cole, big right-hander, little tug of the bill of his cap, plants the right foot in front of the slab. Arroyo again to lead at first, one down. Top of the eighth inning, the pitch way up and in as Hayes gets out of the way from ball two. Two balls and two strikes. That'll get your attention. As we mentioned, the White Sox won big in Texas tonight, 10-3 over the Rangers. So the Mariners with a win tonight would move into first place by half game, leapfrog over the Rangers in the West. Here's the stretch and the 2-2 on the way to Hayes. Swinging a shot off the foot of Wilcox to Young at second. He'll go to Emerson at second for one. The relay to first, not in time. Holy smokes, that would have been a double play for the ages. But Cole Wilcox off his foot. The ball caroms out to Cole Young at second. He had to go to his left. He wheels around, fires over to Colt Emerson, who does a pirouette as he gets the throw, and on the force at second base on Arroyo for the second out of the inning, gets rid of the throw, and they almost double up Hayes at first base. That would have been something. And how about the balletic move by Colt Emerson, taking that throw with a spin move and keeping his left foot on the bag, setting up to get off the throw to first base. Here's Eli De La Cruz, the pitch to him. Is low and inside for ball one. So Hayes safe at first on a 1-4-6 fielder's choice. That ball glanced off of Cole Wilcox's foot. The stretch and the 1-0 pitch, low and inside for ball two. Two balls and no strikes. But somehow, Cole Emerson, man, this kid could play short. Flying across the bag at second, was able to get the throw and swipe his foot across the bag. Then the spin move, throw to first. That was a beauty. Pitch to De La Cruz. Strike called, and the count is now two balls and a strike. That's the closest thing to ballet there is in baseball, with a beautifully turned double play, in this case, a fielder's choice. Here's the windup and the pitch to Cruz, low and inside for ball three. Three balls and a strike. That was a play that Baryshnikov would have been pleased to see. That is absolutely beautiful. A well-turned double play. Here's the stretch and the 3-1 pitch. Swinging a hard-hit ground ball, but right at Cole Young at second. He's got it. Throws the first in time to get De La Cruz, and that will retire the side. No runs, no hits, no errors. One man left on. Nice job by Cole Wilcox. We go to the bottom of the eighth inning. Our Mechanics Bank score, the Mariners 7, and the Reds nothing.
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2: What a ball game tonight here at T-Mobile Park. We head to the bottom of the eighth inning. Our Mechanics Bank score. It's the Mariners 7 and the Reds nothing. The Mariners exploding for 6 of their 7 runs on 6 hits in the bottom of the 7th inning. So here we go to the bottom of the 8th. Between innings, they played my singing of That's Amore. Oh, my goodness. Here is Cole Emerson to lead things off. The pitch to him, swinging a broken back ground ball to third. Way to his right is Hayes. He's got it to throw to first base. Not in time. Cole Emerson hustling down the lines. Got himself an infield base hit. The kid had a huge sacrifice fly to drive in the first of 6 runs in the bottom of the 7th inning. And now he legs out an infield base hit. Hayes, the third baseman, was playing off the line. He had to come in and over to his right. And Emerson just flying down the line is safe at first base. Man, everything going the Mariners' way in this ballgame, especially late in the game from the 5th inning on. That'll bring up Randy Arozarena. The pitch to Randy, swing and a miss. Late cut on a fastball, and the count is now nothing and one. But everybody having a good old time at the old ballpark tonight. Mariners looking for 3 more outs in the top of the 9th inning to jump into first place in the West. The pitch on the way, and it's inside on Randy for ball one. One ball and one strike. And we got a new pitcher on the mound. Here's the pitch on the way, and it's low and outside with a breaking ball for ball two. Two balls and a strike, and I believe that's Chase Petty.
3: Yeah. New right fielder, too. Noelvi Marte is in right field.
2: Former Mariner property. Going over in that trade to Cincinnati in that deal for Luis Castillo. The stretch and the 2-1 pitch on the way to Randy. And here she comes from Petty. Inside, and that hits Randy. Fastball inside, and Randy didn't like that one. He gets hit quite a bit, about the 17th time this year, but he felt that one, even with that guard on his left elbow. And it ricocheted off him and got a piece of Stevenson, the catcher. So Randy hit by a pitch. He gets aboard for the 4th time tonight.
3: He's done a good job in the leadoff spot. Wasn't there originally, but with J.P. Scratch was pushed up to the top. That's what you want to do as a leadoff man. Get on base, and that's what he's done all day.
2: That's the goal, and certainly has done his job in that spot. Here is Weston Wilson, the new third baseman. He was out in right field. Here's the pitch, and it's inside for ball one. Wilson chipped in with an RBI double the other way down the right field line in that 6-run 7th inning. We're in the bottom of the 8th. 2-1 and nobody out. The stretch and the 1-0 pitch. Breaking ball that's low. Ball two.
3: Yeah, everything has been great today except for the Julio factor. So we'll see. Yeah. Hopefully we'll get good news after the game as he had to leave early. Outside of that, everything's been wonderful.
2: Now the look in by Petty, and the 2-0 pitch, swinging a foul off the foot of Wilson. So he hobbles off some of the hurt to the right side of home plate, and the count is 2-1 on Weston. Wilson came up with a big hit in yesterday's game. He had an RBI single. Mariners came from behind and beat the Giants yesterday 6-3, and now Wilson getting looked at by Dan Wilson, Mariner manager, along with trainer Kevin Orlowski,
3: saying, hey, we only have Garver left, a catcher, so you have to stay.
2: No matter how much it hurts, if you got a broken foot, you're still playing.
3: He's the last man. JP technically is available, but given he was scratched before the game, you would think he is not actually available.
2: Right. As you mentioned, Julio having to come out of the game, hit with a throw by Ellie De La Cruz, beating out an infield base hit. Second time he's been hit by a throw in the last few weeks. Hopefully Julio's all right. Wilson back up there, sore foot and all. Runners their leads. Petty from the stretch, and the right-hander's 2-1 pitch. Swung on, popped up. Shallow right field. Going out is Arroyo, the second baseman, calling for it. Arroyo is there to make the catch. And there's one out for the Mariners here in the bottom of the eighth. Say, friends, be here for a legendary gathering of Mariners greats on August the 8th. It's 50-season celebration night presented by Daktronics. And franchise icons like Junior and Ichiro and many more will be right here at T-Mobile Park as the top 50 Mariner players are unveiled. Get tickets at mariners.com/50. Here's Dom Canzone. He had a sore at bat when he struck out back in the fifth inning. Big swing and reached for his back. Here's a swing and a line drive in the left field for a base hit. Hammerson to third. He's going to be stopped there. Up with the ball in a hurry as Blade gets the throw in.
3: Oh, boy.
2: So now the bases are loaded for guess who? Cal Raleigh. Can Lightning strike twice? Cal in his last at bat hit a grand slam, a grand salami, almost reaching the upper deck in left field his last time up in the seventh.
3: That was from the right side. Can he do it from the left side this time?
2: Now he's facing Petty, the right-hander. You're right.
3: That would be amazing.
2: Let's see if Cal could do it again. A huge home run in the bottom of the seventh inning. Here he is in the eighth. Bases loaded again. The pitch on the way. It's a strike, and the count is nothing and one. Cal now with 10 home runs on the season. And 33 runs batted in, looking to get going, and that swing, I think, will do it. Let's see if he can have another mighty cut right here. Petty from the stretch, a runner at every base. And the right-hander's 0-1 pitch of the winner. Cal swinging a ground ball up the side of the mound to Arroyo. He's got it and stumbles the ball over to De La Cruz. A force at second. The throw to first, not in time to get Cal, and a run scores. And the Reds just cannot turn a double play. Arroyo got to the ball, but kind of rolled the ball over to De La Cruz at second. They get the out on Canzone for the second out of the inning, but on the play, Colt Emerson scores on what will be a fielder's choice and a run batted in for Cal's fifth RBI, and the Mariners now lead the Reds 8-0.
3: He just fumbled it. It just happened. He fumbled it right to second base. He was lucky to get the force, as it turned out.
2: And here's Josh Naylor with a swing and a shot to first. Diving stop by Sal Stewart at the bag. He's got it. Rolls on top of the bag to get the out on Naylor, and that will retire the side. But the Mariners tack on one more run here in the bottom of the eighth inning. We go to the top of the ninth. Last try for the Reds. And our Mechanics Bank score. It's now the Mariners.
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10: There's a lot of different things that the NFL is trying to do. Games, you know, every day of the week. Now we're going to Australia. We're going to the four corners. Is it the four corners of the earth?
11: Checking.
10: Just want to make sure.
11: I believe that's the saying.
10: Okay. Yeah. Didn't know how many quarters there are.
11: And I checked.
10: Corners.
12: There are no corners.
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12: On the earth.
10: 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Unless you're a flat earther.
11: Unless you're a globist, then there's no corners, but.
10: Didn't one of the astronauts send a picture just to say if you're a flat earther, this should change all of that? I never understood that with flat earthers. Like, what happens when you get to the end of the earth?
12: Remember, we had this discussion. What is the town that's on the edge?
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2: Mechanics Bank scores now. The Mariners 8 and the Reds nothing. The Mariners tack out another run in the bottom of the 8th inning. And Mariners will go to the bullpen, but they get right-hander Michael Rucker, who has appeared in 13 games this year, an ERA of 5.27, looking for the final three outs in this one. Opening game of the three-game series with the Reds. Mariners offense really coming alive in that bottom of the 7th inning, getting 6 runs on 6 hits, including Cal Raleigh's grand salami. Here's Sal Stewart to lead off the inning. First pitch on the way, a strike, 0-1.
3: Something cool about that grand slam. The last time the Mariners had a grand slam with an intentional walk right before to set up the bases loaded.
2: Next offer to Stewart, swinging a foul out of play on the first base side. Nothing into the count.
3: It's been a while. 10 years ago tomorrow, Franklin Gutierrez, after a Seth Smith walk, cracked a grand slam.
2: Wow.
3: So it's been a while. It's not something that happens all that often.
2: And the 0-2 on the way, swinging a foul back by Stewart, and the count is nothing and two. And yeah, you really don't like loading up the bases to a guy like Cal Raleigh.
3: Yeah.
2: Even though it's been a struggle, he's still Cal Raleigh.
3: Well, I look at it the same as like when Vladimir Guerrero was here for the Blue Jays, who hasn't hit for a ton of power this year.
2: The 0-2, check swing. Does he go? Yes, he does. Strike three. Tried to hold up, but he went around. The appeal to the first base umpire. A strikeout for Michael Rucker, and there's one away for the Reds here in the top half of the 9th inning.
3: He is still so scary. And you know, at any moment, the power can turn on and he'll take off. And I feel the same way about Cal as I feel about Vlad Guerrero in that regard.
2: He turned down the power. I think he was fired up. And it showed. It was a long home run to left field. Here's J.J. Blidé swinging, pops it up out of play in the third base side. And the count is nothing and one on Blidé. But that was great to see. Bothered by injuries in the first half of the season. Missed so much time with a strained oblique. Working hard to come back. Good for Cal Raleigh. Here's the stretch, and the 0-1 on the way, swinging a bounce foul on the first base side of the count. Nothing and two on Blidé. Stations, we owe you an ID. We'll get to it in just a moment. One out for the Reds here in the top half of the 9th inning. Mariners looking to make it 3 wins in a row and move into first place by themselves in the West. George Kirby, the starter, was outstanding. Here's the pitch on the way, and it's outside for ball one. One ball and two strikes. Kirby going 6 scoreless innings, gave up only 3 hits, walked only 1, and he struck out 6. George pitched very, very, very well. Now the look in by Rucker, and the 1-2 on the way. Check swing, strike 3 called. Bledeko looking, and the Reds are down to their final out. Let's pause for station identification. This is the NC Machinery Mariners Radio.
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2: Here's Spencer Steer. The pitch on the way to Steer is in there for a strike, 0-1. Rucker has struck out the first two batters here in the top half of the 9th inning. Everybody on their feet here at T-Mobile Park. Mariners lead Cincinnati 8-0. One out away from another win. Pitch on the way. Swing and a miss and a fastball at 97. And the count is nothing and two. And Rucker looking to strike out the side and put an exclamation point on this win tonight here at T-Mobile Park. Stepping out of the box is Steer. Now he steps back in. What a performance by the Mariners tonight. 8 runs on 13 hits. Great pitching. Here's the stretch and the 0-2 on the way. Swinging a bouncing ball foul on the third base side. And the count is still nothing and two on Steer. It was a close one. Mariners got the first run of the game in the bottom of the 5th inning. And then 6 runs on 6 hits in the bottom of the 7th. Every at bat was outstanding. The look in by Rucker. Looking to turn out the lights, and the 0-2 swing, and a miss, strike 3, and it's over. Rucker striking out the side, and the Mariners shut out the Cincinnati Reds 8-0 tonight here at T-Mobile Park. The offense coming alive, exploding for 6 runs on 6 hits in the bottom of the 7th inning. Cal Raleigh with a grand slam home run, the highlight, but there were so many great at-bats, one after another, and great pitching tonight. George Kirby will come away with a win, 6 scoreless innings for Kirby. He goes to 8-8 on the season. He gave up only 3 hits, only 1 walk, and he strikes out 6 along the way, and the Mariners go to Davila, Wilcox, and Rucker, each with a scoreless inning, And neither one of the three guys gave up a base hit in relief. So the Mariners with a victory over the Reds here in game one of the three-game series, a final score of 8-0. And with Texas losing big in Texas to the White Sox by a score of 10-3, the Mariners move into first place in the American League West by a half game over the Rangers. So what a comeback by the Mariners. The Mariners won it tonight by a score of 8-0. They just got finished doing their happy dance, and they win a big one before a big crowd here at T-Mobile Park. And the Mariners, by the way, get back to over 500 by a game. They are now 51-50 on the year. And more importantly, because of the offense exploding later on in the ballgame, the Mariners had a chance to give Bizardo, Spire, and Munoz an extra day off along with Ferrer. So the offense really came through late in the ballgame, especially Cal Raleigh with that grand slam home run. And they walked Dom Canzone, a left-handed hitter, a lefty on the mound, to get to Cal Raleigh to load the bases in the bottom of the seventh inning. Let's go down to the field to Shannon Dreher. Shannon?
14: All right, guys, I'm down here with Victor Robles right now. And, Victor, you really seem to set the tone in this one, getting on base, four-hit game for you. What do you tell yourself when you step up to the plate in what you can do to help this game?
15: Honestly, I was trying to find a pitch, you know, to get on base, because this is part of my yard, this is part of my game. And I just tried to get on base to pass it on to the other guys.
14: And when you get on base, you might take another base too. Tell us about looking for opportunities when you are on base.
15: Exactly. I mean, I just try to, you know, to take advantage of my tools. And my legs is one of the first one. And the closer I was to the play, it's better for my teammates.
14: It's a different style of play. It gives a little bit of energy. How important is that to you to bring that to the game?
15: I mean, energy for me is everything. When we bring the energy, doesn't matter if we lose or if we win, we got a better chance to win. So that's for me the key, to bring the energy every day.
14: Now, I saw you trying to do that this weekend, and it was kind of like a little stop and start, and tonight was the night.
15: Like you said, tonight was the night. Thanks God for the opportunity. Thanks the team for the opportunity, and we'll be able to do that. I hope we'll be able to do that every day.
14: What was it like when Cal Raleigh stepped to the plate, and what did you see in that pitch and that at bat?
15: Oh, that was amazing. That was amazing. I mean, when they walk intentional dong, I was told myself, oh, make him play, Cal, and that's what he's doing. That was amazing to see it.
14: What do you see is the key for the second half for this team?
15: Bring the energy, like I said before. Bring the energy every day, stay positive, and doesn't matter what happens, we're going to play hard every day.
14: My friend, great game.
15: Thank you, my friend.
14: That is Victor Robles. We'll send it back to you guys.
2: It sure is. Thank you so much, Shannon. Yeah, Victor Robles, I'll tell you what, his dad is here at the ballpark tonight, has been for the last few weeks, so he's got to be pretty proud of his son. And why not? Victor Robles really did set the table on four times tonight with four base hits. He was 4-for-4 and scored two of the Mariners' 8 runs. But Cal Raleigh, a grand slam. By the way, his third career grand slam. His last slam was in July, on July the 11th of last year in Detroit. So Cal Raleigh with a grand salami tonight, highlighting this game. George Kirby with the win. We'll be back with the happy totals and a whole lot more as the Mariners shut out the Cincinnati Reds 8-0 before a big crowd here at T-Mobile Park. We'll be back with more after this.
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3: It's a great win for the Mariners. M's now have won four of their past five, 51-50, and now alone in first place in the AL West. So that's a good night of work for the Mariners, highlighted, I think everyone would say, by Cal Raleigh's grand slam. That was marvelous to see.
2: Sometimes it takes just one good swing to get back on track. It has been a struggle for him, the injury and everything. But I think he was also fired up, too, because there was the walk to Canzone to load the bases to get to Cal. That would have never happened last year, ever. You know, when he hit 60 home runs, but he really came through, jumped on that first pitch, hit it way out, almost upper deck in left field. But just an overall great game for the Mariners. But what really stands out besides so many things, George Scrabby was outstanding. The guys, Davila, Wilcox, Rucker coming out of the bullpen, three scoreless innings. The at-bats the Mariners put together that scores six of their eight runs in that bottom half of the seventh inning. Guys, took pitches on the outside corner, hit the ball the other way time and time again. The sacrifice fly with two strikes by Colt Emerson made it a 2-0 lead. That was the first of six runs, but there was just one great at-bat and another, and then Cal Raleigh went Yahtzee way out the left field with the bases loaded, and pretty much that was the ball game. But a complete game by the Mariners, eight runs, 13 base hits.
3: Yeah, Victor Robles had a great game tonight.
2: Yeah.
3: Four hits and had the throw home, too, cutting down a runner at home plate. That was a close game early. But it's great to see with the lefty on the mound. The Mariners have won back-to-back days with the lefty starter. We all know how much the Mariners have struggled against lefties. And Victor Robles is a guy that will get starts against lefties. He's a guy that will be in there against lefties. So it's great to see him being productive and bringing that chaos kind of ball when he's at his best, right? Just kind of spraying it around, swiping bags, running around.
2: Right.
3: Just that kind of chaos is a nice element for the Mariners to have against lefties especially. So I think that was really positive to see, and hopefully we'll see that more from Victor moving forward.
2: Yeah, as a right-handed hitter, you got the tough lefty up there. Andrew Abbott had a really good changeup in this ball game. Guys had a rough time trying to stay back to hit it, and he didn't try to pull it. He had a ground ball base hit up the middle, but then the stolen base, and there's the chaos that he creates that you were talking about. The low throw by Stevenson that skipped on by the second baseman Arroyo, and all of a sudden now he's on at third base. The Mariners come away with a big hit by Julio Rodriguez. The hustle by Julio, the ground ball into the hole at short with two outs. The throw by Ellie De La Cruz ends up hitting Julio in the hip. He had to come out of the ball game, so hopefully Julio's all right. But they kept putting the ball in play, and when that happens, great things happen, and the Mariners came away with a big win tonight. But Victor Robles was the straw that kind of stirred the drink tonight for the Mariners offense.
3: Yeah, Julio leaving the downside in this one, so hopefully Dan Wilson will have some news for us coming up in a few minutes. He'll speak to the media, so I'm sure Shannon will have that shortly. Mariners win 8-0. They beat the Reds.
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1: It's a great win for the Mariners. 8-0. They beat the Cincinnati Redlegs. 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Mariners win 8-0. 8 runs, 13 hits. The Reds, no runs on just 3 hits. Mariners, a great day offensively. Highlighted by Cal Raleigh. A grand slam after they walked Dom Canzone intentionally to load the bases for Cal. He made him pay in a big way with the salami. Victor Robles went 4-for-4 in the game. He scored a couple of times, also stole a bag. He had a great day. Everybody had one hit, at least, except for Cole Young, funny enough, who's really been the engine for the offense the last couple of days. So it's good to see everybody else get into the act. Randy Rosarena at the top, he had a good day as well. He had a couple hits, a walk, hit by a pitch. So he reached 4 times. So that was great to see at the top of the lineup for the Mariners.
2: No, everybody really chipped in offensively in this ball game, Gary, and you have to when you score 8 runs like they did, and they bunched up 6 of their 8 runs there in the bottom half of the 7th inning. Just a great game all the way around. It seemed like 4 or 5 days ago the sky was falling, and now with 3 wins in a row, it's not. They were able to push that sky right back where it should be because they did a great job swinging the bats tonight. They got the great pitching from George Kirby. The guys out of the bullpen did their job. So, man alive, baseball is a game of momentum shifts as a player and as a team. And now the Mariners have it going in the right direction to get ready to take a look at a very tough pitcher in tomorrow night's game 2 of the series, as you talked about, Chase Burns. But the Mariners have the rock on the mound for tomorrow night's game 2.
1: Yeah, it should be a good one. And kind of bigger picture, the Mariners would love to go into Texas with the lead instead of chasing the Rangers, going to Texas with the lead over the Rangers in that 4-game series.
2: White Sox helped out the Mariners tonight with a big win over the Rangers in Texas by a score of 10-3. And how about the White Sox? Are they the most surprising team in baseball this year? They are 53-46, Gary, with a 1-game lead at least over Cleveland in the American League Central just 2 years ago. They had the worst record in Major League history. Two years ago.
1: Not this year. They've been outstanding this year. Yeah. They've been really good. So, yeah, Mariners are hoping they can beat the Rangers a couple more times. We'll come back. We'll take a look at that matchup tomorrow as the Mariners will look for another series win. We'll do that when we return right after this.
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0: 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Arrive early to witness the biggest gathering of franchise icons ever assembled as the 50 greatest Mariners from across all five decades are revealed.
10: It just continues! My, oh my!
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1: It's a fun one tonight. 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So the Mariners turn their attention to tomorrow, looking for a series win. 6:40 first pitch. Luis Castillo will take the ball against his old team. On the other side, Chase Burns will go for the Reds. He's been spectacular this year for Cincinnati. An all-star this season and 18 starts this year. He has a 2.54 ERA, 118 strikeouts and 102 innings. He throws really hard, averages 98 on the fastball. He can really bring it. Also has a wicked slider as well, a great pitch. So basically just a four-seam slider guy, but that has been more than enough. The whiff rate on the slider is out of this world. So the Mariners will have their hands full tomorrow as they try and even up this series, take this series against the Cincinnati Reds. And then on Wednesday, 12:40 first pitch, Emerson Hancock will take the ball for the first time out of the break. Brady Singer will go for Cincinnati. So the Mariners looking to keep the momentum going into Texas. The Mariners into first place. They move by the Rangers, now by half a game, as the Rangers lost to the White Sox tonight. So good day all the way around. We'll hope for an update on Julio, too, as we'll start the post-game show when we come back right after this.
13: Swing and a miss, strike three. The Mariners will play in October.
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3: 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A wicked slider! Munoz lets out a yell!
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4: Welcome to the Mariners postgame show. Gary Hill with you for now. I'll hand things over to Shannon Dreyer shortly. What a great win for the Mariners. They win game one of this series 8-0 over the Cincinnati Reds. Great day for the offense. Great day on the mound. They hold the Reds to three hits as well. It was a close one, though, for the early part of this one. Andrew Abbott, the lefty on the mound, keeping the Mariners quiet. On the other side, George Kirby was really good, but he got some help from Victor Robles turning a double play early in the game.
5: Swung on, popped up, short right field. Robles in. He's calling for it. He wants it. He takes it. Here comes the tag home. The throw on one hop to home. The tag upon. Arroyo is toast. Robles throws him out at home. It's a double play. And that's it for Cincinnati in the third. Very aggressive, and they paid the price thanks to Victor Robles on the money.
4: Yeah, nice throw by Victor. A great day for Victor. Had four hits in this one, including that defensive play as well. Really good day for Victor. Mariners get on the board in the fifth inning. Pretty wild sequence. It was Victor in the middle of it. He picked up a single. He stole a base. The ball went into center field, so he's on third. And Julio drives him in with an infield base hit.
6: Way to left field. Here's the stretch and the 2-1 pitch. Swinging a chopper toward the hole. It's short. Backhanded by Ellie De La Cruz. The throw to first is wide. And it gets on by Stewart. Robles will score. And the Mariners have the lead 1-0. Ellie De La Cruz had to go to his right. Off balance throw. Pulling Stewart off the bag. It glanced off his glove. He had to go to his left. Julio is safe at first. Robles scores from third. Randy gets into second. And the Mariners have a 1-0 lead. Here in the bottom of the fifth inning, great hustle by Julio Rodriguez to force Ellie De La Cruz to hurry that throw.
4: Yeah, so the Mariners on the board at that point. Meanwhile, George Kirby, excellent night on the mound. Just one start in the last 20 days, and he was six strong innings, not giving up a run to Cincinnati.
5: Here's the pitch. Swung on, popped up, third base side, foul territory, Kennedy over in foul ground. He makes the catch. It's a 1-2-3 inning for George Kirby. He is rolling. Six scoreless against the Cincinnati Reds.
4: Yeah, he did his part in this one. Still a close game into the seventh. And that's when things really broke loose for the Mariners. It was Victor again getting things started with a base hit. Luke Raley as a pinch hitter. Remember, he had the pinch hit home run yesterday. Well, a pinch hit single today. So the Mariners were off. They get another run thanks to Cole Emerson, a sacrifice fly. So it's 2-0 at that point. Randy reaches on a base hit, and that's when Weston Wilson forced into lineup because Julio left because of injury, and he came through.
5: Here's the pitch to Wilson. Swung on, hit well, right field towards the line. It's down. It's going to the wall. Raley stampedes around third. He scores. Wilson into second, an RBI double for Weston Wilson.
4: Yeah, Weston Wilson coming through with the RBI double. And then the sequence that no one will forget. They go get the lefty, Ferguson, the former Mariner, out of the bullpen. You were expecting to face Dom Canzone. Instead, they intentionally walked Dom Canzone to load the bases for Cal Raleigh. And it did not take long for Cal Raleigh to make them pay.
5: Here's the pitch. Swung on and destroyed. It's on its way. Upper deck just short. Going sail away. Grand slam. Cal Raleigh. He crushes it into space. A big blast for Cal. It is 7-0 Mariners. This place is unglued. It's a frenzy now, thanks to Cal.

0: Yeah, grand slam for Cal Raleigh. That was a wonderful moment tonight. And with one swing, makes it 7-0. Cal would also bounce out later in the eighth to drive in another run, so put 8 on the board. And the Mariners would win tonight 8-0 as the final over the Cincinnati Reds. What a great win for the Mariners as they take the first game of this series. Mariners have now won 4 of 5. They move into first place past the Texas Rangers, who lost tonight. Now the Mariners will look for their second series win in a row tomorrow against the Reds. Mariners with the win. We'll come back. We have more post-game show coming your way right after this on the NC Machinery Mariners Radio Network.
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0: Swung on, popped up, short right field. Robles in. He's calling for it. He wants it. He takes it. Here comes the tag home. The throw on one hop to home. The tag a pod. Arroyo is toast.
13: Robles throws him out at home. It's a double play. And that's it for Cincinnati in the third. Very aggressive, and they paid the price thanks to Victor Robles on the money.
0: Yeah, it was a really nice play early in this ball game, as Victor Robles had probably his best night of the season. He had four hits. He was in the middle of everything offensively for the Mariners. Scored a couple of runs, stole a bag, just kind of chaos. He scored the first run in the fifth inning. Scored the second run of the game in the seventh. That's when it was, you know, it was a close game for most of it, although you wouldn't know it by looking at the final score, given what transpired for the Mariners. They exploded in the seventh inning, but before that, you know, Andrew Abbott was on the mound, and he was keeping the Mariners quiet. And George Kirby on the other side, he was excellent as well. But Robles making that play, just a great overall night. And that's kind of what the Mariners have been looking for, especially against lefties. That's been a missing piece for them, the right-handed bats against lefties. But he came through today against a lefty in a big way. But the highlights, certainly, Cal Raleigh with the grand slam. Just, I think, a moment that we've all been waiting to see for so long this year. And it was a wonderful sight. And this place went wild. It sounded like, it was a big crowd, but it sounded like playoff-style full house because of not only what it meant for the game, Shannon Dreyer up now, but I think what it means big picture. I think as Cal has been grinding through this, I think everyone has been grinding through this with him. And so it felt like a release. Not only it feels great for Cal, but also for everyone else that has been along for the ride waiting for that moment as well.
14: Well, he's the guy, you know, and for it to look like that too, you know, it was, you know, off the bat, no doubt about it. The big swing. And yeah, I think every member, 35,000 in here tonight was doing their best to will that as well. So I think everybody probably had a tiny part in it as they've been holding their breath and looking for that. We're going to hear from Cal Raleigh, unless did you already play Cal Raleigh?
0: No. We have not played Cal.
14: My glasses on.
0: So you just got here, so we can. Okay. We have not played Cal. We had not played Dan Wilson, and Dan is ready.
14: Okay, Dan is ready, and I think people want to know, and
0: yes,
14: he'll say this at the end. He said Julio is okay, but it was very not specific. They thought it was a good idea to get him out. He hit the bag hard, and they just really didn't have time to make much of another decision. So we will know more tomorrow.
0: So it was not on the run.
14: Okay. It was on the run. We did see Julio in the clubhouse. He did not talk to the media. He was walking back towards the training room. I'm going to wait and see what we see we hear tomorrow on that. But Dan said he's fine. J.P. Crawford, it was a wrist. He was feeling something a little bit in his wrist before, which I believe he has dealt with before.
0: He sounded flexing his hand a little bit yesterday as well.
14: Okay.
0: Yeah.
14: Okay, yeah. So I think they're getting that checked out a little bit too, but it didn't seem like there was too much concern. And again, we will find out more tomorrow on that. So those were the two that he talked about. And a big topic of conversation with Dan was, of course, what Cal Raleigh did.
15: Yeah, great way to start the series tonight. Another sort of late game offensive surge, and George starting it and giving us six strong and getting us off on the right foot there. I think a great outing from him. With a little defense behind him, I thought the play by Vic was exceptional there. They challenged him and made a really nice throw to keep it, you know, deadlocked it and even at zero, and continue to give our, you know, offense a chance and some really good at-bats, I thought, today. And offensively, we're able to, do a lot of different things, you know, use the other way, get a sac fly, and a lot of different ways to score tonight. And then, of course, Cal with the grand slam, just a great swing. First pitch, got a pitch he could handle and a huge put away kind of a at bat right there for Cal and a great job all around, behind the plate tonight with the shutout and then the big blow with the grand slam. Just a great night for us and a good way to start this series.
16: Just what's going through your mind is Dom is getting that intentional walk there.
15: Yeah, it was an interesting situation. You know, I'm not sure I saw that coming, but probably looking to get the double play there or set up the double play at least. Cal just, I thought that was just a great swing, a real easy swing, and it looked like he just found all barrel on that one and really crushed it. So, a big moment in the game there. Kind of that was the moment that busted it open. And really, really happy for Cal that was the moment tonight.
16: We just talked to him. We talked about he's really tried to simplify things and just make it all about the team. How can he help the team? How have you seen that sort of manifest for him and maybe give him a chance to relax?
15: Yeah, I mean, I think everybody's in that mode right now. And what we've seen from our guys here the last, three, four games has been very team oriented, and it's been great to see. These guys really they're about each other in that clubhouse, and that's what you love to see. And this time of year, that's what it has to be about. And to continue to see that tonight, offensively, again, we talked about contributions up and down the lineup. A great job by Rails getting in there late in the pinch hit role. Willie getting the double the other way, and just a lot of offense getting churned around, contributions up and down, and that's what this game's all about.
17: Dan, what kind of went into the decision to pull George after the 80 pitches?
15: Yeah, it had been a long layoff for him, and 80 pitches, six strong. He put us right where we needed to be, and felt like that was a good time to move on. The way he threw the ball tonight, he got behind a couple of times, a couple of different situations. He had to work through it, but he was able to get the big pitch. He got a chance to get through those innings, and he and Cal worked a really nice game plan tonight.
16: How's Julio?
15: He's good. Julio busting down the line, he got the ball off the leg, and we kind of had to make a quick decision, and thought that it was the best moment there, just coming off of what he's coming off of to get him out, and we'll see how he is tomorrow.
17: Was it related to getting hit by the ball, or was it
15: just getting down the line? Pounding into the bag. It's a huge hustle play right there to get down the line and give us that first run and kind of turn the game into our favor, and that's how these guys play. Is they play hard and kind of hit the bag hard and hit the ball, hit him, and it was just a good moment there to make a decision to give him a minute.
18: So is there any concern about a strain or anything, or is it more
15: no.
18: just the impact?
15: No, yeah.
17: JP also a late scratch.
15: Yes.
17: He all good?
15: Yeah, just a little bit of wrist soreness. And we'll just kind of take it day to day at this point and hopefully know a little bit more tomorrow.
14: And that was Dan Wilson right there, and we will check in on both tomorrow. But hopefully the news is good on both of them. The big thing, though, the Mariners were able to not just win this game, but put up a lot of runs on the board. This was a feel-good and hopefully a momentum continuer. I dare we say there's a little bit going right now. And you hear Cal Raleigh talk coming up in the next segment. I think you might hear a little bit of that. But, Ryan, we're going to get to that in a minute. What your first impressions of tonight's game? What do you take away?
19: A couple things. First of all, we saw this yesterday, doing some of the little things early in that game to tie it up, which is massive. The extra bases, Shannon, is something this team hasn't been able to do at all. Like, and we just got off that road trip against Tampa, against Miami, who they take the extra base so well. And we saw that early in the game yesterday. And then Victor Robles, early in this game, well, not early in the fifth inning, steals a base, and that's the difference. He does it again. Now, at that point, the game is close. And then on top of that, too, look, everyone's sitting here going, is Cal Raleigh going to turn back into that somewhat resemblance of 60 home runs last year? He's going through it, too. Everyone is. They walk Domgren's zone. And look, to Terry Francona's...
14: And can we point out at that point, I don't know if Dom could even hit.
19: Yeah, he had the back. All right.
14: He had that.
19: Yeah.
14: I was wondering.
19: I was surprised he's still in the game.
14: Sending him up there because they have to right now because the bench would have been short? Or are they hoping he's just going to walk? Did they tell him not to swing? I didn't know at that moment if that was even a real at bat.
19: And you've got a left on left and a guy who we know really well from last year came over in the trade. But I'm thinking to myself, as that walk happened, I'm like, oh, man, okay. Cal, that's either going to shoot down your confidence or you're going to be like, all right, you want to mess around? Okay. And first pitch, whack, crushes it. I got a chance to talk to him in that post game, and I said, "Hey, man, like, let's be real here. Like, we're all shocked. Were you?" Yeah, he wasn't going to say, "Oh, yeah, you know, how dare you," or anything like that. But that was massive. That was a huge moment. I don't think one swing is all it takes, obviously. But just for this team, that dugout down there erupted. I was sitting right next to it, and everyone said, I mean, they got stoked for him when he drove a ball into right center field yesterday and pushed around to the third. They're like, "Hey, great job, great job." And then they just went bananas in that dugout. It was cool.
14: Yeah, it was good to see, and I think that answers a lot of questions about for how bad everything felt on the road, that team is still very together.
19: Yeah, yeah, absolutely. And I think, too, and we've talked about this a few times, you've got a group of players. It's not a team that's built in the offseason where you get all these pieces and you right. buy a bunch of free agents and they're playing for the first time together. How you have no idea how the chemistry... They've, again, 20, we saw Gino Suarez on the other side. Like, for example, 2022, that team... 23, 24, 25, 26, it's a long time to be around each other in different stages of your career and all the core of these players. Cal Raleigh, he was at a different stage in 2022 to where he's at now. George Kirby, Logan Gilbert, they're all... And when you're in the same back pocket of all those guys through thick and thin, it's a major difference when you're going through a stretch like this.
14: Yep, that's something they can lean on. That is Ryan Roland-Smith. When we come back, some of the things that he has just talked about, we actually heard from Cal. That will come up next as we continue. Here is the Mariners beat the Reds 8-0 here at T-Mobile Park. 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
22: Western Washington University student Nathan Christner recently won 1 national and 3 district American Advertising Awards, also known as Addies, for building an advertisement for a game controller for mobile devices. That's 4 Addie trophies. The Addies is an award program for anything related to advertising, from posters to movie trailers. After Western, Nathan already has a job lined up in the advertising industry thanks to winning those awards. Congratulations to Nathan Christner on his Addie Awards. And this good news.
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0: Here's the pitch. Swung on, popped up, third base side, foul territory, Kennedy over in foul ground. He makes the catch. It's a 1-2-3 inning for George Kirby. He is rolling. Six scoreless against the Cincinnati Reds.
6: Good night for George Kirby. And that's big. His first start of the second half. You want to get off to a good start. He hadn't pitched. He pitched once in 20 days.
7: Yeah, how about that?
6: And there were some ups and downs going into the break, too. He ended on an up note, but there were a couple outings before that that were kind of neither here nor there, kind of in the middle. So good to see this from him. And we'll hear from him in a bit.
7: Yeah. I came into this game, and right before I said, okay, he's going to throw a ton of sweepers. We've seen that the last couple of times out. I know they've been sort of few and far between, but that's been a really plus pitch. He dominated the Angels with that, went eight innings, and got the ground ball to go with it. And I thought this lineup was going to be very similar. They're a ton of swing and miss against breaking balls. But then, you know, I think he was trying to find his rhythm with that pitch, and then all of a sudden he kind of realized that he could go heater upstairs against a team that could make you pay for that.
6: Yeah.
7: And he was getting a ton of swing and miss upstairs. That's the one pitch for me, him and Logan Gilbert. Man, if there was, look, I'm not going to tell him what to do at all because they're both doing really well. But just a little bit more of that elevated hitter, I think, would be massive for George Kirby. I think it just adds to that weapon. We haven't seen him be up there as much. And then he was tonight, which against a team, like I said, they can handle that pitch. That was a plus. That was huge.
6: Which is probably a plus going forward. You know, this was a good team to probably do that against in a situation, you know, that they're in right now. And maybe that is something that helps them. So,
7: they
6: can do this a little bit more.
7: Plus, saw this from Logan yesterday. I'm just throwing him in here because I haven't had a chance to talk about him. But pitch number 93, it was 97 miles per hour, right, yesterday. George, same thing. And remember, too, he did have that shoulder issue last year. And he has had these kind of sporadic, these big chunks of time in between outings to try and stay sharp. So that was huge as well. And he only threw 80 pitches. It was crazy. Yeah. I mean, he could have gone, could have easily gone seven at least. I mean, it was great.
6: He was a little
7: good
6: curious to see that, but Dan said, you know, he did point to not pitching much.
7: Yeah.
6: He had done his job. But at that point of the game, I mean, you're rolling the dice.
7: I'll tell you what, though, and how many times have we talked about this on the flip side? If it was him coming out 80 pitches and then the game gets, you know, knocked around.
6: Right.
7: We'd be sitting there going, why'd they take him out? Things happened, and obviously Nick Davila was good. Davila was good in that seventh, and Cal hit the home run.
6: With the assist, that mound visit was really
7: huge.
6: Something.
7: I spoke to Davila about that too.
6: Okay.
7: He said, I love this man. I mean, I said, who did all the talking? I always try and ask about the mound visit. He said, Josh Naylor. I said, what does he say? He goes, look, he said his stuff in these different words, but he said his stuff is too good to mess around. Just get in the strike zone. Let's go. Let's make a big pitch. And, Nick obviously responded, but man, it is such a plus when you have someone besides a catcher coming over, looking you in the eye with that kind of experience, pitching some of the biggest games in the playoffs. Do that. I mean, it just makes such a difference.
6: How much of that is a confidence builder and how much of that is a kick in the butt? Let's
7: go. More the first one. Okay.
6: Where
7: so I've
6: is.
7: Had.
6: I mean, if this was a veteran who'd been pitching, but Davila is just up for the first time this year, and to hear that from a Josh Naylor.
7: Well, okay. I've had catchers in between innings. You know, hey man, that breaking ball, it's flat. You got to get that pitch down or whatever it may be. Okay, I'm not saying that mentally I should be able to handle that 100%. But it's like, dude, like no. On the flip side, I've had catchers. hey man, that you got some run on that two seam, man. Let's use that. Oh. Let's get under that barrel. Like, it's just like, oh, do I? I didn't see that from my angle. Okay. And then you throw it. It just gets you more of that conviction. So, like, and again, too, look, from our perspective, and he has a lot of presence on the field, Josh Naylor.
6: Yes.
7: And we said that when he first came over. We're getting to know him more. He's more smiles and long-term deal and whatever else. But he has a lot of presence on the field, and he has some authority. And when he says something, it's like, well, if he's saying it to me, I'm going to take this very seriously because of who he is. And it means the world when that happens. Let's not forget, I mean, the devil is just fresh out of Triple A.
6: Exactly.
7: Yeah, it's crazy.
6: That's why, yeah, we've seen him do it a number of times with a bunch of different pitchers. But in that situation in particular,
7: absolutely
6: fantastic. All right, you had mentioned the little things, and we're seeing more of them. That is a little bit of the theme that we hear from Cal Raleigh. Cal spoke before Dan Wilson did, and it was good to see him with a smile on his face down in the interview room. But he also gave a little bit of insight into, I think, what has been going on since the break, where he is, where the team is, conversations that have been had. Really good from Cal Raleigh. Here he is not too long ago down in the clubhouse.
8: Cal, were you surprised they intentionally walked Dom left on left to load the bases at that point?
9: Yeah, I was.
10: What's your mindset walking to the plate there?
9: I was just focused on trying to get the runs in, trying to get a ball to the outfield, sack fly, trying to do my job.
11: Talked yesterday. It felt like maybe the timing was starting to come back. There were a few hits that were like, they didn't drop necessarily, but good contact, seemingly good approach. Do you feel like maybe it's obviously culminating in today?
9: I'm just trying to, you know, build off of good swings and good contact, and thought I had a couple good ones yesterday, and trying to build off of that, and trying to get it rolling.
10: Just to see the reaction from your teammates, you get to the dugout, just how excited they were. What did that mean to you?
9: Yeah, I mean, it means a lot. They're I feel like this group's in a good spot right now. I feel like the last three games, the energy has definitely been up. Hustling, doing the little things. I saw tonight a couple plays where, and even the other day, guys fumble ball, running hard down the line, playing with energy in the field. And I know that's what we're capable of. And, I think the game will reward you when you're playing it the right way. And, like I said, they've been very, very good, very positive, and lots of energy in the dugout, and you can feel it. I feel really good about, where we're heading.
11: Where does that energy come from?
9: Hi.
11: Where does that energy come from?
9: I think it's been a hard year. Overall, it's frustrating, and I think sometimes we can, start to, feel sorry for yourself, or get a little frustrated, but understanding that there's still a lot of season left, and we're still in the hunt of it, and we still have a job to do. And I think understanding that, and guys kind of taking on that challenge of, okay, we're gonna show up every day, and we don't really care about ourselves or the individual performance. We're trying to play for each other, play for the team, and I think that's something that we kind of went over and talked, and trying to make that a point of emphasis of, obviously team first, playing hard and playing the game the right way, and the rest will fall into place, based on, who we have in this locker room.
10: Well, was that a result of Friday? It seemed like, Friday night was low energy, and then it seemed Saturday guys started to pick up the hustle and the little things you're talking about like that.
9: Yeah, I think that was a big point of emphasis last year, was the little things, and, sometimes, just like in life, things can kind of get a little cloudy, and sometimes you can start overthinking and thinking maybe it's my swing, maybe it's this or that, and in reality, we just gotta go out there and play hard and play the game the right way. And I think ultimately we have the talent and the personnel in this room to, we know we can, get wins. We know we can make it far in the postseason. We can do all that stuff, but it's about showing up and doing those things. And I think you've seen it. You know, we move runners. We've got people in with runners in scoring position. You know, not every at-bat's going to be perfect. Not every inning's going to be perfect on the mound. But, you know, if you keep stacking those innings and stacking, you know, good plays and doing little things, then usually you're going to get the results you want.
12: Cal, tonight was George's sixth straight quality start, his best since that run in 2024. Just what have you kind of seen from him over this stretch that he's doing on the mound?
9: Yeah, he's doing a great job. I thought early on he was a little out of sync. Just, you know, I think part of that's just all-star break and hasn't pitched in a while. But, you know, he quickly found it. I thought he had a really good changeup going tonight. Really good four-seam. Was able to mix, kind of get in and out on guys and escaped a couple jams there. And, you know, give credit to Vic, too. He made a good play. So, George's been throwing the ball great. You know, he just got to keep stacking those. You know, really proud of what he did today.
8: Kyle, just individually, the way the season's gone for you to be able to deliver in that big moment, was there a sense of exhale at all as you're rounding the bases?
9: Yeah, I mean, it felt good, right? You know, anytime you can get the job done, help the team out, you know, it's a big, you know, you feel good about yourself, not just because, you know, you got it done, but as you're helping the team out and you're seeing the smiles and, you know, the energy in the dugout and the crowd going crazy. So, yeah, it's kind of, it brings back, you know, good memories like last year in the playoffs, you know, and that's where ultimately where we're going to get to, and that's when, you know, that's when baseball's its most fun, is when you're in the postseason doing stuff like that. So, like I said, I feel really good about where we're at. We just got to keep the foot on the gas. We got to stay with, like I said, doing those little things right, and I think, you know, if we keep doing that, we'll be right where we want to be.
11: We know you're very intentional with how you spend and structure your time during the All-Star break. What were you intentional about over that All-Star break, and do you think that's helped you coming into the second half here?
9: Honestly, I just went home and saw my family and took some downtime and, you know, hung out with them and got to just take it easy a little bit. So, yeah, I think, you know, ultimately, you know, still ways to go, but just try to keep stacking good at bats and trying to take the positive from each game of, you know, what did I do well today? Did I help the team win? And ultimately, that's really all I care about. You know, hits or hits, whatever. Not really worried about, you know, individual performance too much. It's just, you know, how can I help the team defensively, offensively, pitchers, all that stuff. And I feel like the last two games I've done that. You know, moving runners, doing little things like that, and you've seen that throughout the clubhouse as well. I think a lot of guys have done that and been very intentional with that. So, very proud of the guys.
8: You feel like you're putting
6: a lot of really interesting things there, Ryan. And what really strikes me is they got to a point where that's where they need to be right now. And mm-hmm. doing what he said, it's got to be the little things. It's got to be about the team and not about us. Right.
7: Yeah,
6: now.
7: And you can profile or have an identity of, oh, we're a home run hitting team, but we're not hitting home runs right now. And you can lean on that, or you can say, all right, you know, I'm going to bust down the line. I love how he said that. And we've seen that, too. Mm-hmm. Like, man, like, you know, Julio busting down the line. You know, Cole Young beating out that throw as well. It makes such a difference. And, too, with that, you know, just – and I'm, you know, some of these games I get a chance to sit next to the dugout. As soon as I say EY, at the first base coach, Eric Young Jr., react, then I look straight into the dugout. And everyone – it just fires everyone up.
6: Yeah.
7: And they need that. So, yeah, some of the little things, man, make such a difference. The extra base, I think, is going to be – if they can – again, not that I'm asking guys who can't – haven't got the speed, but if you've got a Julio, I'll throw Naylor in there anyway because his base running is
6: Randy,
7: good.
6: Randy, Young, Cole Young. Victor.
7: Right. Colt. Yeah.
6: Rayleigh likes to.
7: Yeah. Rayleigh, yeah. Get that extra base.
6: That's a lot.
7: Yeah.
6: That is a lot. That is the majority of your lineup.
7: Yeah.
6: That should be part of your
7: identity. Makes a huge difference, yeah.
6: Absolutely. And then, again, that energy, too, because energy comes with
7: those plays.
6: So. Good stuff there from Cal Raleigh. We're going to let you go in just 1 second, but, man, we got a pitching matchup tomorrow.
7: Yeah, the guy who – it's interesting because watching Andrew Abbott tonight and then struggled a little bit at the beginning of the season, I was curious to see how he looked. You know, lefty, doesn't over throw super hard, but I covered him a lot. Yeah, 92. Really good changeup. Just hasn't had the same quality inside the strike zone. But then his buddy – you know, pitching tomorrow, Chase Burns, man, nasty. So it'll be fun to watch. But yeah, no, it'll be a good one tomorrow. Just keep that momentum. This is a team, the Reds. You take those extra bases early, and you can, you know, pick them apart and get into that bullpen. You're going to be in business every day.
6: All right, let's keep it going. Ryan, we'll see you tomorrow. Coming up next, we are going to check out what's been going on around the rest of baseball, an unbelievable streak. We'll talk about that, some milestones, and we're also going to hear from George Kirby. Can't forget what he did out there. A lot of zeros from George. All that comes up as we continue right here on the NC Machine.
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19: 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And next year too, guys. And there's no more rules. Seattle Seahawks, the champs, are going to be on Hard Knocks this year.
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2: 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And that's the thing about Hard Knocks. Like, you're going to just mess up my world, my system. You know? It's great. Fans love it.
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0: Here's the pitch. Swung on and destroyed. It's on its way. Upper deck just short. Going sail away. Grand slam. Cal Raleigh. crushes it into space. A big blast for Cal. It is 7-0 Mariners. This place is unglued.

0: It's a frenzy now, thanks to Cal Raleigh.
1: Listen to that crowd. It's a Monday. 35,929 in attendance tonight, and they got that. Great crowd once again. Great crowds this weekend. I cannot say enough about the fans that have been in the ballpark all season long. They hear you. You are absolutely helping out, and then it was just what a reward for everybody in the building to get to feel that. It wasn't just the dugout. It wasn't just the players on the field. It wasn't just us up in the booth. It was everybody had a piece of that one as Cal Raleigh absolutely unloaded on that pitch and just darn near missed that going second deck on the left side. Upper tank, I guess we would call that. Pitch was right in the middle of the plate. It was awesome. It was an absolute cement mixer in the middle of the plate. His eyes must have been so big when he saw that. He did not miss. Shannon Dreher coming to you from the Western Washington Toyota broadcast booth where we watched this one. We've talked about the offense and we've talked about doing the little things. And then, you know, this game, a couple of tone setters in this one. I think one was Victor Robles. Talked to him down in the field about what he was able to do and a lot of the things that Cal Raleigh has talked about, the energy. He's somebody that can provide that and did tonight. Four hits, his third career four-hit night. A great play in the outfield with a double play early on with the assist and the throw out at the plate when he was in right field. Had to move to center field when Julio Rodriguez came out of the game. And then the four hits, scored the first run, scored a run in the inning before the grand slam occurred. Stolen base, caused a little bit of chaos on the bases. We like that. Good stuff there. But the other tone setter, I would say, was George Kirby. Came up and put up zeros. For those keeping track at home, the Mariners had 13 hits in this one. The Reds had three. Kirby got them off to the good start, and then a tip of the cap to Davila, Wilcox, and Rucker, who also put up zeros. And wrote to the Mariners, 8-0 win. But Kirby, there was a little bit of curiosity as to what we would see, as he's only pitched once out of the last 20 days. Six innings, three hits, one walk, six strikeouts, 14 swing and miss, a very good fastball tonight. Let's go ahead and hear how things felt and looked from where he was standing out on the mound tonight.
2: George, six shutout innings, another quality start. How much do you feel like you're going to build on that and elevate your trajectory to
3: Yeah, I'm super happy with tonight. It's my first zero, which is we're happy about. But no, I feel like been doing a good job of, you know, kind of flushing the game and just focus on the next week and trying to get better each week. You know, whether that's my throwing program, bullpen, you know, mental side of the game, whatever it is. I feel like I'm consistently taking a step forward every week with that stuff. So, yeah.
2: This is your longest streak of quality starts since you had the streak of 9 in 2024. Looking back at that time, just what do you think are kind of like similarities?
3: I think it's a combination of a lot of things. I feel like my OOs have been a little bit better, been getting ahead a little better. I've been getting a little quicker outs recently, some pop-ups, ground outs, whatever it is. And I think maybe my fastballs are playing a little bit better up in the zone, getting more swings and misses like I want. So, yeah. But yeah, I think it all starts with just getting ahead, and you know, then in that point the count's much more in my favor if I can get ahead all the time. So I think that's been good.
2: How did you feel early coming off the one relay off, and then how did that sort of? Do you feel like you became a little sharper as time went on?
3: Yeah, I think so. Yeah, like I said, focus was just get ahead and. Yeah, early on I feel like I didn't have a great feel for the sweeper, curveball, and kind of we started throwing that a little bit more. So I just got to get the feel for it. But yeah, if something's not working, you just got to keep going to it to, you know, make sure you get the right slot, whatever it may be. So yeah, I'm glad Cal kept calling it. And yeah, and his freaking grand slam was pretty cool too. So.
2: Were you up here getting treatment, or were you still in the dugout?
3: I was in the clubhouse.
2: What was your reason? What was the
4: surprised that they walked the dogs, both the bases were counted?
3: Yeah, I mean, a little bit, but yeah, I'm glad they did. It was pretty awesome, yeah.
2: George, I think it was 11 whiffs on the four-seamer tonight. Just how much more confident, comfortable and confident are you getting with that pitch as you reach the stage of the season, especially when this one has come on?
3: Yeah, I think way better. There's still some times where I feel like I'm kind of ripping it down glove side, you know, when I'm trying to go up, which is kind of annoying, especially if it's like 0-2, 1-2, and, you know, instead of getting a swing or miss, I'm getting a pop up or whatever. I mean, it's fine, but sometimes you really want to look for that swing. But yeah, it's been feeling better. I think number metrically wise, it's been a little bit better recently. Get a little more ride to it, and then. But yeah, I think, you know, setting up other pitches and then getting them before has been helping too.
2: Team-wise, over the past couple of days, what have you noticed? Has there been a shift at all? Just Cal talked about where you guys are headed and kind of putting in all the extra work and kind of little things, whatever it might be, to go out and accomplish what you guys are really capable of.
3: Yeah. I think everyone everyone's reaching towards the same goal, but I think, you know, the break was good for everybody. You know, just forget about the first half, what good or bad, and then you just focus on what's ahead. And then I think these last couple of days we've been doing that. But yeah, I think it was just a good reset and just get your, you know, self back to in a good spot and just kind of take it from there. But yeah, that's the end goal. Everyone wants to do that. So I think that's on everybody's mind. But I think it's just take it day by day and keep stacking up wins.
2: For Cal, it's obviously been a tough situation. How cool was that moment?
3: Yeah, that was awesome. That was really cool to see. I don't know. Everyone's embraced him right there. You see a smile on his face. So it's really cool. Yeah, so I'm glad they walked them in that situation, gave Cal the opportunity there. So,
1: yes, thank you very much on the intentional walk to Dom Can zone to bring Cal Raleigh to the plate with the bases loaded. All's well, it ended well in that one. Needless to say, right now let's go ahead and step away from this one and check out what's been going on around the rest of baseball with the Chevy Silverado scoreboard. Whether tackling the trails or this weekend's chores, Chevy Silverado and Silverado HD were built to take on the Northwest. This is what we have got. I would assume everything is final by now. Much earlier today, Joe Ryan got absolutely torched by the Guardians, who beat the Twins 13-4. Guardians scored in every inning but the eighth. Of course, didn't need to pitch or play in the ninth as they were the home team. Seven home runs, two of them off the bat of Rhys Hoskins. Yankees and Pirates squared off in the Bronx with the Yankees coming around with the 8-5 win over Pittsburgh. In that game, benches cleared. Jose Caballero was doing Jose Caballero things, and Pirates pitcher Dennis Santana did not like that and was yelling at him. If you recall, when Jose Caballero was here, he was a master at working the pitch clock down and just really trying to get the pitcher out of his rhythm. He's been doing that. He's continued to do that and other things to be as absolutely annoying out there as he can, all within the rules of the game. Very smart in how he does that. But there have been a couple of times when he's gotten into trouble with that, with the bases clearing there, and then an umpire calling him out on it earlier this year when really he shouldn't have. He's within the rules on the things that he does, but it did lead to benches clearing and a little bit of pushing and shoving and yelling at each other. Rays beat the Blue Jays 7-1 in Toronto. It was the Red Sox. This is unbelievable. They were actually down the majority of this game, came back with a home run in the eighth inning, and ended up beating Baltimore, who the Orioles were on a 7-game winning streak, but that is nothing compared to what the Red Sox have done. They won their 14th straight tonight, and tomorrow they can tie the Red Sox franchise best record of that 15 straight back in 1946. A Ted Williams team set that record, and this group right here is going for that tomorrow. Phillies beat the Dodgers 10-7 in Philadelphia. It was the Braves over the Padres 3-2. Royals took down the Giants 4-3. Brewers beat the Mets 8-3 in that game. Jacob Mizrowski pitched only four innings, but that was by design. As the Brewers are pulling back, he had a lot of usage in the first half, so they're giving him a little bit of a break coming out of the break. We'll see how long that lasts. White Sox beat the Rangers, thank you very much, 10-3 in Texas. So the Rangers are now a half game behind the Mariners, who are now first place in the division. Astros won. They beat the Marlins 8-5 in Houston. So the Astros are 3.5 out in third place in the division. It was the Nationals over the Rockies 7-3. A's beat the Diamondbacks 5-2 in that game. Nolan Arenado recorded his 2,000th career hit, becomes just the sixth active player with 2,000 hits. Congratulations to him. And the Angels beat the Cardinals 3-2. When we come back, we're going to get you all ready for what comes up tomorrow. You are listening to us on the NC Machinery Mariners Radio Network.
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10: And the 0-2 swing and a miss, strike three, and it's over. Rucker striking out the side, and the Mariners shut out the Cincinnati Reds 8-0 tonight here at T.

0: He works off a 98-mile-an-hour fastball and has one of the best pitches in baseball in his slider. Absolutely devastated slider. Run value on it, off the charts, and it's about all he needs. That fastball and that slider is what has gotten him to where he is. And so the Mariners, I think Ryan Rowland-Smith was right on it. If you can get something, anything early and get Chase Burns out of the game at some point, take your chances with the bullpen, you're in good shape. If not, you've banked a big win today and can go for the series win on Wednesday. But just assume, build off the good feelings and continue with everything that Cal Raleigh talked about tonight in doing things, the little things, playing the game the right way. Putting the game in motion, we're seeing that a little bit more, using the legs a little bit more, taking the extra base, doing the things that they have done these last few days and apparently have talked about a little bit, playing team baseball, which I think is something that was very much, when I talked about everything feeling disjointed over the last few weeks, that's what was missing. It wasn't, jointed would be team. Yeah, playing for the team, doing the team things, doing the things to move the line. And sometimes you kind of find yourself in this game when you do that. And I think we saw a lot of that tonight, and really interested to see where that goes tomorrow against a very tough customer on the Hill. Hey, you've been listening to the Alaska Airlines Mariners postgame show, brought to you by the official airline of your Seattle Mariners. So, as I mentioned, it's Castillo and Chase Burns tomorrow, and then we get our first look at post-break Emerson Hancock on Wednesday. He'll match up against Brady Singer. But first things first, got to take care of business tomorrow. We're going to be looking at a 6:40 first pitch on that one. For Rick Riz and Gary Hill on the call, Ryan Rowland-Smith joining us on the postgame show, and our good friend Nathan Gamet back at the shop on East Lake. Tune in tomorrow. There will be baseball. We'll be looking at that 6:40 first pitch, 5:30 pregame show.
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2: Who I'm going to watch play for Real Madrid now, because I'm going to start the fall not watching all the NFL pregame shows at 8 o'clock in the morning. I'm going to watch European soccer. Rodri, who, you know, I understand he's a great, great player, but the defense he played and other things involving Messi, but the defense he played, and he's the player of the tournament, voted that on Sunday, amazing. And, Tony, this may surprise you, my late in the game respect for Messi. Just, look, I know Tom Brady was great at an advanced age. LeBron James is great at an advanced age. They're not this dude. They're not Messi. He dropped Magic Johnson in his prime passes on people's heads for goals. It's amazing that he's still playing this way. I don't know that I'm going to watch Miami, but I late in the game respect for Messi. Nothing but that.
3: Yeah, I'm really excited by the fact that you're not going to watch, that you've taken up all the time in the segment,
2: yeah,
3: and you're not going to watch anything with an NFL pregame show in order to watch soccer.
2: Yeah.
3: I think you should alert Mr. Nielsen if he's still keeping the ratings. That's very important. And I think you have to work on your Harry Kane.
2: Harry Kane.
3: I think you have to work on that a little bit. Yeah, you have to work on that. I'm going to go on for a while.
2: Good.
3: I will talk about the United States team a little bit. I will probably remember that they did well in group, although it was an easier group because they were a host country. But they got out of group, and then they won one of the knockout games, and then they got completely trucked by Belgium. And this is what we did. This is our ceiling. That's where we go. You win one knockout game, that's good. I mean, I don't think people should say that wasn't a good showing. This is not our sport. It's not. We are always 15 years away from being 10 years away as a soccer country. And in our entire lifetimes, that's the way it's been. I will also remember the stars, the Mbappes, the Messis, the Kanes, you know, the Hollands, that they lived up to it. I mean, if you were new to soccer and you got to watch them score goals, you felt that you watched something worthwhile.
2: Yes.
3: And I will remember, because I did watch the game yesterday, I will remember, I won't know his name, I will remember the Argentina goalie. He had to make 11 blocks. That's like a year for most. This isn't the NHL.
2: Martinez.
3: That's like a year for most goalies. 11 blocks. He kept his team in a game when his team had nothing. They had no shots on goal whatsoever. It appeared that they were taking a nap for most of the game, and that guy kept his team in a game, and I will remember that.
2: He did. He's memorable. Don't forget Jude. Listing great players, Bellingham. Hey, Jude.
3: Oh, yeah, he's a great player.
2: You know,
3: yeah,
2: that's I'm gonna great get, I'm going to get you to, you know, five wide on those
3: Big
2: NFL
3: fan,
2: pregame sets.
3: Good
2: I might get
3: that.
2: You to slide over. I might.
3: Oh, no. Let's go to your house and watch soccer instead of the NFL.
2: I'm streaming it all. Streaming
3: what?
2: It all.
3: Get out of here.
2: That's it. We ain't watching the Nats, I can tell you that. We're done. Back to you.
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4: Good chunk of the summer to hear where LeBron James will lace up the sneakers. ESPN insider Shams Charania.
11: We're on week 4 now, I believe, and everyone in the NBA is waiting on LeBron's decision, his choice now. And I spoke to Rich Paul, his longtime agent, this morning, and Rich Paul made it clear to me that the choice is LeBron James's right now. It's up to him on a choice of which team he wants to play for. All of the information is in. The teams are set. Everyone's made their moves. There is no decision, no choice yet. There's no timetable on a choice as of yet, but we know the teams. Cleveland, Miami, Philadelphia, Golden State, Minnesota, all are waiting on this. This has a domino effect around the league with other free agents as well. My understanding, though, over the last couple of weeks is that the focus has been primarily, though, on the Eastern Conference teams being Cleveland, Miami, and Philadelphia, and we all continue to wait.
4: So we didn't learn a destination late last week about a decision, but ESPN's Dave McMenamin was at FanFest and did learn some news.
12: What we did learn is that the end is not near. He made it clear that the swan song is not upon us.
13: Okay.
12: If he plays next year, that's not the farewell tour. He compared himself to Bruce Springsteen and the Rolling Stones as artists who still tour 50, 60 years since they first hit the charts with their records. And so that's one thing we learned. In terms of what team he's going to play for, he continued to keep it close to the vest. He had some fun with it. You know, he said, trust the process. The crowd went nuts on Friday. On Thursday, he said, I hear Warriors, I hear Philly, I hear Miami from people yelling it out from the crowd. He's not let anything. What he did do was echo what he said after game 4 in the OKC series.
13: Okay.
12: It was like, I want to be in a competitive environment where I wake up every day and I want to pour myself into the work, and we're all working towards a common goal.
13: And
12: that remains the same thing. If you think of all the teams, or like, you know, the finalists, right? Of all the players on all those teams, who would be the best single teammate that LeBron could team up with right now? Mm-hmm. And you'd probably say Giannis, 31 mm-hmm. years old, two-time MVP, and plays both ends. And obviously he's had some injury stuff, and Steph is an all-time great, but Steph's 5 years older than Giannis is.
13: Sure.
4: His agent, Rich Paul, telling our Dave McMenamin, there are no perfect options. WNBA Aces 109-83 route of the tempo. Toronto was without coach.

0: Sandy Brondello, who was serving that one-game suspension for comments she made about Atlanta's Angel Reese on Friday. Lynx and Storm.
1: Miles in the mid-range gets it to go. A 32-piece right now for Olivia Miles.
2: She's been able to score in a multitude of ways.
0: USA Network with the call. Olivia Miles, 32 points. Lynx, 105-102 over Seattle. Mystics, a 90-82 win over the Valkyries. The Liberty in overtime get past the Wings, 99-98. Paige Beckers did not play, but the team says she does not have a concussion.
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3: Number four.
0: It was Jazz Chisholm's home run in the bottom of the eighth that lifted the Yankees on Sunday Night Baseball. Monday, he picked up where he had left off. Yes, Network.
5: There goes Bellinger, and there goes Jazz. There it's gone. It is gone. Jazz Chisholm Jr. locked in his second of the night, his third of the last 2 days, and the Yankees are back in front.
3: Three.
0: Jordan Alvarez goes yard twice for Houston, but his teammate goes yard once, yet drives in double the runs. KBME 790 AM.
6: Jump brings the hands together at the belt. The 1-2 to Pena. And Jeremy lifts this one to right fairly deep, going back on it. Konine on the warning track. He leaps and it is gone. Grand slam, Jeremy Pena. And the Astros lead it. 2-2. Second career grand slam for Pena.
3: Number two.
0: Mariners shut out the Reds 8-0, getting half of their runs with one swing. Seattle Sports 710 AM.
6: Here's the pitch.
5: Swung on and destroyed. It's on its way. Upper deck just short. Going sail away. Grand slam. Cal Raleigh.
3: Number one.
0: At Fenway, it would be some late heroics to keep the streak alive. WEEI.
6: Wells is ready. He throws. Caleb swings and drives one high in the left.

0: strikes. Chapman is ready. He throws. Swing a liner to shortstop by Chang. It's 14 in a row for the Red Sox. Chapman walks the tightrope. The Sox cannot be stopped. 6-5 winner.
1: Red Sox with 14 straight. They can match the franchise record of 15 straight wins with a win Tuesday night. Boston winning 15 straight in 1946 when Ted Williams was on the team. Milestones hit in Philly. That's next. 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
1: 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For 120 minutes on Sunday, they had virtually no offense, but now officials are looking at them going on the offensive after those 120 minutes. That's straight ahead. But first, baseball. And while defense wins championships, you can't really go on an impressive run without some offense. And that's what Boston saw Monday against the Orioles in a 5-5 game in the eighth inning at Fenway.
12: Wells is ready. He throws. Caleb swings and drives one high in the left field. It is way back.
17: Two strikes. Chapman is ready. He throws. Swing a liner to short. Caught by Chang. His 14 in a row for the Red Sox. Chapman walks the tightrope. The Sox cannot be stopped. 6-5 winner.
1: 14th straight win. Second longest win streak in franchise history behind a 15-game win streak in 1946. 14 straight wins for Boston, longest streak in baseball this season. They're the first team to win 14 straight since the Brewers did it last August. WEEI with the call. Red Sox 19-2 record in the last 21 games, best in baseball since that stretch began June 25th. And with the 14th straight win for Boston, it snaps Baltimore's 7-game win streak, their longest in the last 3 seasons. Wilson Contreras, 3-for-4, double, couple RBI. Caleb Durbin, solo home run in the eighth inning to take the 6-5 lead.
22: I mean, we-

0: We got a number of big swings tonight. You know, that one happened to go over the fence, and it's a huge moment, obviously, with who we have coming into the game. But just really big hits up and down the lineup. Rafa's with two outs to tie the game. Like, we had to come back and tie the game multiple times. It was just a collective effort, contributions up and down the lineup.
1: Red Sox manager Chad Tracy for Durbin, his second career go-ahead homer in the eighth inning or later, had a walk-off shot last season with Milwaukee.
2: That was your second career game-tying or go-ahead home run there in the eighth inning or later. How were you able to set up that situation, Caleb?
3: Just trying to make something happen. You know, kicking myself for not coming through earlier and wanting to make something happen for the guys.
2: You've been through everything with this Fenway crowd from the first series of the year to the moment that you just experienced, but you never doubted yourself. How good did it feel to inject that life into the place and to the group?
3: That's what it's about, man. We're playing really good baseball right now. We're playing Red Sox baseball, and we're fired up. We want to keep it rolling.
2: 14 wins in a row. It's almost unfathomable. But how much has this stretch really fortified the team's resilience and their resolve?
3: It's just the way we're winning, man. We're having games where we're scoring a lot and winning by a lot, and then we're coming back like this, and we're winning the dogfights, and that's what you need, you know, going into the postseason.
2: In this game, certainly a dogfight. Back and forth, you guys answer the bell every single time. What's the conversation like in the dugout? What's going on inside the group that you guys are saying that you guys are not in this?
3: It doesn't matter what the score is. There's a ton of energy in the dugout. Fenway's rocking. It's a lot of fun right now.
1: Durbin with the go-ahead home run in the eighth inning as the Red Sox get their 14th consecutive win, their sixth comeback win in July, tied with the Brewers for most in baseball. Red Sox have won 9 straight divisional games. ESPN's Jesse Rogers and our Buster Olney.
4: In the first 12 games of this winning streak, they had a bullpen ERA of 1.11. Craig Breslow's vision for this team coming into the year was to have great pitching. The pitching has been phenomenal. And I've been jokingly saying the Red Sox are ruining the trade deadline, Jesse, because they're winning, and we thought they would be one of the big sellers.
5: I often complain to my wife that the baseball season is so long, but the one interesting thing is, man, you can look like two different teams three different times. You can look great, awful, great again, awful again. I said to you on this podcast, after they fired Cora, I was very interested to see what Chad Tracy would do, because they didn't just bring in some old fogey that would sit there and just, you know, be the interim until they reset everything after the year. They brought in a young guy that knew these players. Now, it took some time, obviously, but is Chad Tracy now getting the best out of this young group? It certainly seems like it. You've seen them up close during this streak. I saw them sweep the White Sox, who were playing well before and after. The most amazing thing I give Chad Tracy and that coaching staff credit for is to have that win streak, go to the All-Star break, come back, and not lose a beat. So impressive that they picked up where they left off. So often you see, okay, the air is out of the balloon. People are in the Bahamas. You come back, takes a day or two. You split a series. No, they came back and swept. So impressed by Boston. It has changed the certainly the trade deadline. You know, Sonny Gray, forget about
4: the Braves or the Phillies or approving a trade.
5: Like, he might need an extension at this point the way he's pitching.
4: Speaking of extensions, how about Chad Tracy? How about taking the interim tag off him?
5: And I saw Chapman both here in Chicago, then at the All-Star game, as you did, and he was all smiles. I mean, amazing turnaround for a team. It's just such a reminder, individual or player-wise, it's never over. It's not over till it's over. You can find your season. I'm in Chicago. Dansby Swanson was terrible for 3 months, and then he drove in 20 runs in 2 days. It's baseball, and it's unexplainable. Can't explain it, but they figured it out.
1: 14 straight times they have. Boston with the 6-5 win of the Orioles. Aroldis Chapman with his 389th career save. SportsCenter All Night, ESPN Radio in Philly. A couple of milestones on Monday.
6: The 1-0 pitch swung on and hit well deep to left field, and you can forget about that one. A 2-run shot for Trey Turner, his 13th home run of the year. The Phillies lead. It's now 4-0. First pitch to Turner, swung on, hit down the left field line. It is hooking. There, it hits the pole. It's a home run, a 3-run home run for Trey Turner. The Dodgers think it's in play as it hit the pole right above the orange line down the left field line. It's a three-run shot for Trey Turner. Well, he's making up for it offensively. Another home run, his second of the night, and he blows this one open. It's 8-3 Phils.
1: And now make that 200 home runs for Trey Turner's career. And speaking of 200 homers.
6: Next pitch to Harper, swung on. That one's hit well. Deep to left center field, and that one is gone. A home run for Bryce Harper, his 21st of the year. And the Phils get that run right back. It's 9-4.
1: 21st of the year for Harper, 200th with the Phillies. On top of the 184 he hit with Washington. He's the 12th player in Phillies history to hit 200 with the team. Sports Radio 94 WIP. Phillies hang on for a 10-7 win over the Dodgers. Phillies in total hitting a season-high 5 homers en route to the win. As for the Dodgers, we know we will not see Shohei Ohtani on the mound during this series this week in Philly. The Dodgers saying on Sunday he'll be off the mound indefinitely. ESPN's Buster Olney.
7: The Dodgers don't know because they have to determine whether or not Ohtani is responding to the treatment that he's getting on his knee. The last day before the All-Star break, remember he had that left knee drained. And left knee, of course, for a right-handed pitcher is the land knee, which is so crucial to what Ohtani's doing on the mound. He also had an injection. So as they move forward, they'll have to determine how he's feeling. And let's face it, with the Dodgers, it's always about getting their best players ready for October. They are hell-bent on winning the back-to-back-to-back championships, and they're going to make sure what they can do everything they can to have Ohtani ready for October.
1: ESPN senior MLB insider Jeff Passan says that long-term vision really isn't surprising given that it's the Dodgers.
8: When it comes to injuries, things that could be gritted through or played through. I'm not saying that they're hockey players by any means, but a lot of times with Dodgers players, the injuries and time spent on the injured list is a lot longer than necessary. Now, they do this to get guys healthy for October because that's all that matters. Right now, Blake Snell has been out practically the entire season, just trying to get him ready for a short second half. Edwin Diaz, same thing, could have been pushing to come back sooner. Doesn't need it. And all the Dodgers want is to have their playoff ready roster. So I would be surprised if Shohei Ohtani is not on the mound again this season, whether it's in September sometime perhaps, or certainly in October. And, you know, it's interesting if they do believe that he's going to be out for a long time, what they then go and do at the trade deadline.
1: Shohei Ohtani not going to be on the mound in the short-term future. Jacob Mizrowski was on the mound for the Brewers on Monday, but not for long. 4 innings on the hill, his shortest outing of the season, is manager Pat Murphy.
9: Yeah, I think he was a little bit out of it. You know, the long layoff kind of affected his delivery and everything else. And I think it was important to notice that and get him out of there then. His velo dropped. He couldn't find the rhythm on his heater and, you know, went to all off-speed stuff. I think it was important we got him out of there.
1: Lasted 4 innings, gave up a run, an unearned run, 4 hits, 6 strikeouts, and did get some support from the offense.
6: Here's the pitch. Fly ball deep left center. Robert back. It's gone! The first big league home run for Cooper Platt, and he takes Freddie Peralta deep. The first of many, hopefully, for that young man.
10: Bond steps in there. First pitch from Peralta is a fly ball. Deep left center field. This one's headed back there, and it is gone. Andrew Vaughn, a 2-run blast, and the Brewers all over Freddie Peralta. It is 5-1 Milwaukee.
1: Freddie Peralta lasted 5 1/3, gave up 7 runs on 8 hits. Brewers go on to an 8-3 win over the Mets, 6-20 WTMJ. The Brewers get the win over the Mets, their win, and with the Dodgers' loss, the Brewers now have the best record in Major League Baseball, 63-37. 63 wins, their most through 100 games in franchise history. 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
11: Spain dominating Messi, an emphatic finish to an epic World Cup. First matchup between the top two FIFA-ranked teams in history.
12: Argentina was pitiful, disgraceful because of Spain and how dominant they were with the ball.
13: The big star of that Spanish national team is the coach, like Aimé Jacquet. I call him God.
14: Team in Argentina who probably knew as a group maybe they didn't match up as well against this Spanish team, so they were going to have to hang in there.
13: I'm so pleased, Spain.
14: I'd probably say it won't go down as a classic World Cup final, but certainly a tense one.
1: FIFA has opened a disciplinary investigation into the scenes that marred the end of the final. Several players from Argentina clashing with members of the Spain team on the field. Spain, of course, coming off the win, scoring the only goal of the final in extra time. And then at the end of the game, footage has emerged of two players and an assistant coach from Argentina going after others and hitting others. Really, their own only three shots that were actually on target on Sunday. They had zero shots on target during the game. Spain's defense had a lot to do with that. ESPN analyst Casey Keller.
15: Well, I think definitely from the defensive side of things, I think we all expected Spain to be one of the favorites. I picked Spain just below France to be one of the favorites, that if France didn't win, it'd be Spain. But I don't think any of us really expected just how defensively dominant they were. And I think a big point of that is, and I used to say a lot of the times, keeping clean sheets isn't about

0: possession that their opponent doesn't actually have the ball to be able to score. That's the starting point. But then when they're so tired after spending so much time chasing, trying to win the ball back, the mindset of Spain to press so immediately and to win the ball back so quickly is just so defeating on your opponent. And it showed with just how dominant they were defensively.
1: Lionel Messi and Argentina obviously coming up short, but we did see him in tears there after the match. Just give me your perspective on Messi, as this could very likely be maybe his last World Cup.
0: We're all assuming it's his last World Cup at 39, that he's not really going to be there at 43. But, I mean, he showed in this tournament, and we have to be honest, that Argentina had a little easier draw, had a little easier bracket than Spain did, and obviously with Spain having to play France in the semifinal. But Messi showed up once again. He scored a ton of goals. He continued to be that leader. I just feel he just ran out of a little bit of gas there at the end and was really unable to have those defining moments that he showed throughout the tournament. Because, look, we know that Messi's not the guy that's going to be pressing, that's going to be really starting that line of defense. And the Argentinian side knew that. And they just said, look, what we're going to do is we're going to do the work for Messi because we know what he can give us on the offensive side. Unfortunately, against Spain, Messi really was a non-factor and kind of went out in the way that he probably didn't want to, but in the end, it was a fitting result.
2: Spain expected to be among the favorites 4 years from now for the 2030 World Cup. France certainly going to be in that mix as well. Who will be in the mix to take over in Ann Arbor? That's next. SportsCenter All Night continues. It's ESPN Radio.
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7: Michigan Athletic Director Ward Manuel will step down at the end of the calendar year.
8: The report found nothing that ever implicated Ward Manuel where you're like, you have to fire this guy.
9: There were just too many things that were unsettling, so it's not a huge surprise.
6: The school making the announcement on Monday, releasing a summary of the independent investigation into the culture of the scandal-plagued athletic department at Michigan. It concluded that issues were not widespread. The 58-year-old Manuel has led the department at Michigan for over a decade. Will step down at the end of the year. ESPN's Heather Dinich.
10: It started, obviously, with the Sharon Moore incident, but this widespread investigation included looking into over 20,000 documents, interviewing hundreds of people, and at the end of the day, they found out that this culture review did not find that misconduct was widespread throughout Michigan's athletic department. But what it did find were weaknesses in accountability, organizational structure, oversight, and reporting, which created conditions which misconduct was not always addressed consistently. And the reality is, you look at the laundry list of issues here, this is something that was ongoing throughout Michigan's athletic department for a long time. So while the review did find that Ward Manuel was very supportive and a good leader in that athletic department, there were just too many of these other things that piled up.
11: What more can you just tell us about what the next steps might be for Michigan?
10: Well, one of the reasons Ward Manuel is staying on through the rest of this calendar year is because the president would like him to implement these changes and recommendations that the investigation has come up with. But also, the president is going to conduct a national search for its next athletic director. And the reality is, this is still a very good job. Michigan's athletic department has a lot of resources. It has a lot of winning, a lot of tradition, history, and it's just hired Kyle Whittingham to lead the football team this year, which is also exactly what they need in terms of discipline. So I'm not expecting any answers anytime soon. As far as the next athletic director, Michigan needs to focus on implementing those recommendations as soon as possible.
6: Ward Manuel stepping down as the athletic director at the end of the year. Part of it, says our Ian Fitzsimmons here on ESPN Radio, was image.
12: I mean, when you think about what happened on his watch over the last, let's go back to 22-23, right? It's the last just 3-4 years. Jim Harbaugh, suspended. Michigan, fined. Connor Stallions, cost him $30 million and really tarnished the Michigan brand. They were cheating. You know, you got busted, partner. You know, and Michigan cares as much about the brand as anything on this earth. And it was tarnished. And then Sherrone Moore went ahead and tarnished that brand even more. I mean, that looked like dirty bronze by the time they were done. It wasn't a yellow M, man. I mean, that amazing blue, that wasn't maize, man. I mean, that was just a tarnished logo after, you know, Sherrone Moore. And you couple it with Connor, you couple it with Harbaugh. It's been a rough 3 years. What drives me nuts about Michigan is they're Michigan. They think they're better than anybody else. That is a public institution. They have a $12 million investigation into the athletic programs and award manual, and they release it, but 90% of it's redacted. The president issues a taped, canned statement. There is zero questions, nada, zilch, no access. And that's a public institution. $376 million in Michigan taxpayer money went to Ann Arbor, went to the University of Michigan. Those taxpayers have a right to know where their tax dollars went in that investigation. Do you know what Michigan's going to say? Sorry to hear about it. Here's two football fingers. You're never going to see that investigation and that complete report. And you know what? I expected nothing less from Michigan. Why? Because they sit on their high horse. And they believe they're better than anybody else.
6: And they will have a new athletic director by the end of the year with Ward Manuel stepping down. Sports Center all night. ESPN Radio back to baseball. Royals, a 4-3 win over the Giants. Nick Lofton with a walk-off bunt single. Third career walk-off hit. First this season. Salvador Perez had a two-run homer in the fourth inning. Home run number 316 of his career, one shy of matching George Brett for the most in Royals history. Royals beat the Giants, who fall to 42-58 this season, San Francisco's worst record through 100 games since 2017. Yankees split a doubleheader with the Dodgers on Sunday, with Jazz Chisholm hitting the go-ahead home run in the eighth inning of the second game of that doubleheader. And then on Monday,
13: Jazz hammers that. There goes Bellinger, and there goes Jazz. There, it's gone. It is gone. Jazz Chisholm Jr. locked in his second of the night, his third of the last 2 days, and the Yankees are back in front.
6: His 10th multi-homer game, 16 homers on the season. Yankees beat the Pirates 8-5. The call's on the YES Network. Yankees with a Major League high third game this season with at least eight runs through three innings. Also in the division, Rays and Blue Jays.
14: Cedric Mullins swings and drives one in the air to center. Varsho back, still back, now to the track, to the wall, and it's gone! A leadoff homer, first pitch to dead center field by Cedric Mullins. He's hit a dozen this year. The Rays have a couple off cease and now lead it 5-1 in the sixth.
6: 620 WDAE. Rays a 7-1 win over the Blue Jays. Tampa Bay snapping a season-high five-game losing streak. Dylan Cease for Toronto. Six innings, five runs allowed. When the stars align 14 straight times, that's next. SportsCenter All Night continues. It's ESPN Radio.
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6: FIFA looking into the post-game incidents on the pitch after Argentina's loss. Jacob Mizorowski lasts just 4 innings for the Brewers before he's pulled from his start on Monday. No word yet on when Shohei Ohtani may be back on the mound for the Dodgers. Red Sox continue to roll.
29: Swing a liner to shortstop by Chang. It's 14 in a row for the Red Sox. Chapman walks the tightrope. The Sox cannot be stopped.
30: That's what it's about, man. We're playing really good baseball right now. We're playing Red Sox baseball, and we're fired up. We want to keep it rolling.
31: We're playing good baseball. I know it's hard to win that many games in a row when you're playing good baseball, but we're doing a lot of things right. So, yeah, the number of wins in a row is hard to believe, but they're playing. They're giving everything they got, and they're executing. They're doing a great job.
6: Red Sox have 6-5 win over the Orioles on Monday. Win number 14 in a row. Second longest win streak in franchise history. Longest win streak in baseball this season. As far as the franchise for the Red Sox, they won 15 straight back in 1946. 14 straight now, second longest. They've won 9 straight divisional games. 6 comeback wins for Boston in the month of July. Boston manager Chad Tracy.
31: That was unbelievable. It was a heck of an effort. Had to come back multiple times and kept fighting back. It was a heck of a win. We're playing good baseball. I know it's hard to win that many games in a row when you're playing good baseball, but we're doing a lot of things right. So, I mean, yeah, the number of wins in a row is hard to believe, but they're playing. They're giving everything they got, and they're executing, and they're doing a great job.
6: Red Sox, in their last 21 games, 19 wins. 19-2 over that span. Best record in baseball since the win streak began on June 25th. ESPN analyst Doug Glanville.
0: For starters, everything is going in the right direction. I mean, you have to consider it all. I mean, their offense, they're scoring almost 1.5 more runs than they did 4 weeks ago. I mean, they're just absolutely hitting the ball everywhere. Wilson Contreras, Adon Rafaela, this Caleb Durbin they acquired from the Brewers, he has been fantastic. So their offense has picked up, and their pitching has gotten better, and it was already a strength. And it's a lot of young guys like a Jake Bennett or Peyton Tolley. You know, they have guys like Sonny Gray that have been established, but they're all playing well. And then to put it all together, their bullpen is closing it out when they get the lead. So it is the perfect storm on how you go on a run. And their manager, Chad Tracy, told us, he's like, well, listen, if we get on a run like this where we start scoring more, it will expose how good our pitching is. And therefore, we'll start winning 5-2 instead of 2-1. And now they got the space to do it.
6: Red Sox can match the franchise record tonight. They look for a 15th straight win at Fenway. Milestone night for the Diamondbacks.
1: Swung on, ripped to left. That's fair. It rolls into the corner. Arenado digs for second, and that's career hit number 2,000 for one of the greatest third basemen the game's ever seen.
6: He's the sixth active player with 2,000 career hits, but Nolan Arenado and the Diamondbacks fall to the Athletics 5-2. Arizona Sports 98-7 with the call. Nationals a 7-3 win over the Rockies. Washington, three homers to pass the Yankees for the most in Major League Baseball with 147. As for the Astros and Marlins.
2: Junk brings the hands together at the belt. The 1-2 to Pena. And Jeremy lifts this one to right fairly deep. Going back on it. Konine on the warning track. He leaps and it is gone. Grand slam, Jeremy Pena. And the Astros lead it 5-2. Second career grand slam for Pena. 32 home runs. Second most in the majors to Kyle Schwarber, who has 33. 1-1. And that's belt deep right center field. Headed for the Astros bullpen, and that's where it ends up. Second home run of the night for Yordan, and the Astros lead is 7-4.
6: They go on to the 8-5 win, KBME 790 AM. Alvarez, fifth multi-homer game of the year, tied with Hunter Goodman from Colorado for the most in baseball. Jeremy Pena's second career grand slam. The other one came last September against Seattle. Astros with the 8-5 win. Braves edge the Padres.
4: Peralta kicks and brings it. Ozzy hits one high and deep to left field. Flying back very quickly to the wall. That's gone into the Padre bullpen. And the Braves hit a home run again. Their second of the night. It's now a 3-1 lead.
6: And they win it 3-2 over the Padres. 680 the fan. Manny Machado with his 11th career 20-homer season. Tied with Paul Goldschmidt for the most among active players. But it comes in the loss for San Diego. The Braves snap a 4-game losing streak against the Padres dating back to last season. Mariners pull away from the Reds en route to a shutout.
2: Here's the pitch.
1: Swung on and destroyed. It's on its way.
6: Cal Raleigh going yard with his sixth grand slam, 10th homer of the season, first grand slam this season. Mariners an 8-0 win over the Reds. Mariners with their eighth shutout of the season, tied for the second most in the American League. Red Sox out in front with 10. White Sox scoring 10.
2: The 2-2. A swing and a line drive. Fair! Right field. Antonacci scores. Murakami is in. Here comes Vargas. Benintendi clears the bases with a double. It's 5-2.
6: That was half of their runs. Chicago goes out of the 10-3 win over the Rangers. White Sox have won 6 of their last 7. Fourth time in the last 7 games, Chicago has scored at least 9 runs. Scoring at least 9? The Guardian said, yeah, no problem with that.
1: Reese Hoskins, the DH with a drive. Forget about it. Deep left field. Halfway up the bleachers. Hoskins with Cleveland's fifth home run. His his second tonight. A solo blast to the porch, halfway up the bleachers and left here in the third. And Cleveland now with a 7-2 lead.
2: Here comes the 1-2. Swung on, and he clubs another one. High and deep. Right center. Way back. Home run, Halpin. Oh, what a night for Petey Halpin. Home runs in his first two at-bats. And the onslaught continues for Cleveland. It's now 8-2 Guardians.
6: WTAM with the call. Guardians, 13 runs scored on Minnesota. Their second most in a game this season. Guardians scoring their most against the Twins since 2015. It's a 13-4 win over Minnesota. Twins allowing 13 runs, tied for the third most in a game this season. Tigers and Cubs, a little tighter. In fact, they went 10 innings.
5: Dingler winning. 3-2, swinging a ground ball, chopped deep in the hole at short. Backhanded by Swanson, throw to second. That's his only play. Did not get Riley Green. Ground ball in the right spot for Dylan Dingler. Lee scores. Tigers take a 6-5 lead. Still nobody out.
7: Yeah, he got the ground ball. It was another sinker in the middle of the plate. Dylan Dingler didn't hit it very hard, but boy, he hit it in the right spot.
6: Tigers take the lead. They get the 8-6 win in 10 innings. They scored 4 runs in the first.

0: 2016 when it came down to one game for the Tigers, where he had told folks with other teams whether or not I trade David Price is going to come down to what happens today. And Carl was like, come on. Like, really? A whole baseball season? Come? And he asked Dave that question, and Dave goes, yeah, that's right. and we talked about that. And this is where we are, which is why the Detroit Tigers on Sunday morning, I'm talking about Tarik Skubal and how great he looked on Saturday, right? 19 swings and misses and 7 scoreless innings, the best he's looked since getting his surgery. And then they lose on Sunday. And they're now at 4.5 games behind. And they are right on that fence.
1: They are going to wait till the last minute on that one. You know, a lot of teams would be interested. I think Scott Harris is going to say the right things until the very last minute. And then I think more than likely trade him. But let me see the standings. Let me see it. The AL is wide open. But, man, you got to get back to 500. You've had 4 months to get to 500. And even after a nice little run, you're not there yet. So let's see. They've got a couple weeks. I covered the Cubs a few years ago when Mike Talkman, I believe it was Talkman, made a catch in St. Louis over the wall to win a game, and I think that prevented them from trading Cody Bellinger.
0: Wow.
1: I agree with you. I think it can come down to a moment or two late in the process where a team makes a decision. So in my mind, the Tigers are going to wait to the very last minute to look at those standings and look at those odds. You know how that is. These guys look at the odds. What are the World Series odds? What are the division odds? And make the call. I just can't imagine they'd go into the deadline under 500, even if they are a few games out, and hold on to them. It just wouldn't make a lot of sense.
2: Detroit Tigers continuing to have an impressive season. We'll see what happens at the trade deadline. They're 6.5 games out in the division. 3 teams in front of them. Then there's a wild card race as well. Major League Baseball trade deadline coming up on August 3rd. Sports Center all night, ESPN Radio.
3: Spain dominating Messi, an emphatic finish to an epic World Cup.
4: Argentina was pitiful, disgraceful because of Spain and how dominant they were with the ball.
5: I'm so pleased Spain won.
6: I mean, I'd probably say it won't go down as a classic World Cup final, but certainly a tense one.
2: Spain with the 1-0 win after extra time as they beat Argentina in the final. Pretty positive reviews overall for the World Cup. What will we remember to the guys at PTI?
7: All right, Wilbon, you paid a lot of attention to the World Cup. You watched a lot of it.
8: I did.
7: What will you remember from the 2026 World Cup?
8: Tony, I got quite a reel here. And I'm sorry, it's not going to include Team USA. I know others can get to that. But I'm going to start with England-Mexico, which was my favorite game of the tournament, if you will. Argentina-England. So much of what I watched involved England. Argentina-Egypt, the comeback Argentina stage. France-England in the third place game, which was magical. England-Congo. Harry Kane scores twice when they're down 1-0 in that game. I came away with a new favorite player, Jude Bellingham, who I'm going to watch play for Real Madrid now, because I'm going to start the fall not watching all the NFL pregame shows at 8 o'clock in the morning. I'm going to watch European soccer. Rodri, who, you know, I understand he's a great, great player, but the defense he played and other things involving Messi, but the defense he played, and he's the player of the tournament, voted that on Sunday, amazing. And, Tony, this may surprise you, my late in the game respect for Messi. Just, look, I know Tom Brady was great at an advanced age. LeBron James is great at an advanced age. They're not this dude. They're not Messi. He dropped Magic Johnson in his prime passes on people's heads for goals. It's amazing that he's still playing this way. I don't know that I'm going to watch Miami, but I late in the game respect for Messi. Nothing but that.
7: Yeah, I'm really excited by the fact that you're not going to watch, that you've taken up all the time in the segment,
8: yeah,
7: and you're not going to watch anything with an NFL pregame show in order to watch soccer. Yeah. I think you should alert Mr. Nielsen if he's still keeping the ratings. That's very important. And I think you have to work on your Harry Kane.
8: Harry Kane.
7: I think you have to work on that a little bit. Yeah, you have to work on that. I'm going to go on for a while.
8: Good.
7: I will talk about the United States team a little bit. I will probably remember that they did well in group, although it was an easier group because they were a host country. But they got out of group, and then they won one of the knockout games, and then they got completely trucked by Belgium. And this is what we did. This is our ceiling. That's where we go. You win one knockout game, that's good. I mean, I don't think people should say that wasn't a good showing. This is not our sport. It's not. We are always 15 years away.

0: away from being 10 years away as a soccer country. And in our entire lifetimes, that's the way it's been. I will also remember the stars, the Mbappes, the Messis, the Kanes, you know, the Hollands, that they lived up to it. I mean, if you were new to soccer and you got to watch them score goals, you felt that you watched something worthwhile.
1: Yes.
0: And I will remember, because I did watch the game yesterday, I will remember, I won't know his name, I will remember the Argentina goalie. He had to make 11 blocks. That's like a year for most. This isn't the NHL. That's like a year for most goalies. 11 blocks. He kept his team in a game when his team had nothing. They had no shots on goal whatsoever. It appeared that they were taking a nap for most of the game, and that guy kept his team in a game, and I will remember that.
1: He did. He's memorable. Don't forget Jude. Listing great players, Bellingham. Hey, Jude.
0: Oh, yeah, yeah. He's a great player.
1: I'm going to get you to, you know, five wide on those
0: big
1: NFL
0: fan,
1: three-game sets.
0: Good
1: I might get
0: that.
1: You to slide over.
0: Let's go to your house and watch soccer instead of the NFL.
1: I'm streaming it all. Streaming
0: what?
1: It all.
0: Get out of here.
1: That's it. We ain't watching the Nats, I can tell you that. We're done. Back to you.
2: So much to remember from this summer. 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Straight ahead, where will he land in free agency? 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
14: Well, I think that Vinod Khosla, you know, he's not exactly a household name, even though in Silicon Valley, he's obviously well known. Someone very early in the process said, you know, this guy's a killer and don't underestimate his chances to get the team. You know, you never know how these things go. But I think it's an ideal situation in the sense that he's buying a team that obviously is very well run at the moment. And his son, Neil, I think is going to be heavily involved in day-to-day operations on the team. And I think that ownership being involved, not in the minutiae of football, but in how football operations work, I think can be a really good thing. And that will be an interesting case study to see over the coming years how it works in Seattle.
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3: Every odyssey has a final chapter. Is LeBron finally going to write his this week?
4: Rich Paul made it clear to me that the choice is LeBron James's right now.
5: I believe he knows exactly where he's going. He just wanted to wait until the World Cup was over before he tells anybody.
2: We've been waiting a good chunk of the summer to hear where LeBron James will lace up the sneakers. ESPN insider Shams Charania.
4: We're on week four now, I believe, and everyone in the NBA is waiting on LeBron's decision, his choice now. And I spoke to Rich Paul, his longtime agent, this morning, and Rich Paul made it clear to me that the choice is LeBron James's right now. It's up to him on a choice of which team he wants to play for. All of the information is in. The teams are set. Everyone's made their moves. There is no decision, no choice yet. There's no timetable on a choice as of yet, but we know the teams. Cleveland, Miami, Philadelphia, Golden State, Minnesota, all are waiting on this. This has a domino effect around the league with other free agents as well. My understanding, though, over the last couple of weeks is that the focus has been primarily, though, on the Eastern Conference teams being Cleveland, Miami, and Philadelphia, and we all continue to wait.
2: So we didn't learn a destination late last week about a decision, but ESPN's Dave McMenamin was at FanFest and did learn some news.
6: What we did learn is that the end is not near. He made it clear that the swan song is not upon us.
7: Okay.
6: If he plays next year, that's not the farewell tour. He compared himself to Bruce Springsteen and the Rolling Stones as artists who still tour 50, 60 years since they first hit the charts with their records. And so that's one thing we learned. In terms of what team he's going to play for, he continued to keep it close to the vest. He had some fun with it. You know, he said, trust the process. The crowd went nuts on Friday. On Thursday, he said, I hear Warriors, I hear Philly, I hear Miami from people yelling it out from the crowd. He's not let anything. What he did do was echo what he said after game four in the OKC series.
7: Okay.
6: It's like, I want to be in a competitive environment where I wake up every day and I want to pour myself into the work, and we're all working towards a common goal. That remains the same thing. If you think of all the teams, or like, you know, the finalists, right? Of all the players on all those teams, who would be the best single teammate that LeBron could team up with right now? Mm-hmm. And you'd probably say Giannis, 31 years old, two-time MVP, and plays both ends. And obviously he's had some injury stuff. And Steph is an all-time great, but Steph's 5 years older than Giannis is.
7: Sure.
8: So his fit.
2: His agent, Rich Paul, telling our Dave McMenamin, there are no perfect options. WNBA Aces 109-83 route of the tempo. Toronto was without coach Sandy Brondello, who was serving that one-game suspension for comments she made about Atlanta's Angel Reese on Friday. Lynx and Storm.
9: Miles in the mid-range gets it to go. A 32-piece right now for Olivia Miles.
10: She's been able to score in a multitude of ways.
2: USA Network with the call. Olivia Miles, 32 points. Lynx, 105-102 over Seattle. Mystics, a 90-82 win over the Valkyries. The Liberty in overtime get past the Wings, 99-98. Paige Beckers did not play, but the team says she does not have a concussion.
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11: How good is that? Are you not entertained?
1: Number four.
2: It was Jazz Chisholm's home run in the bottom of the eighth that lifted the Yankees on Sunday Night Baseball. Monday, he picked up where he had left off. Yes Network.
7: There goes Bellinger, and there goes Jazz. There it's gone. It is gone. Jazz Chisholm Jr. locked in. His second of the night. His third of the last 2 days. And the Yankees are back in front.
1: Number three.
2: Jordan Alvarez goes yard twice for Houston, but his teammate goes yard once, yet drives in double the runs. KBME 790 AM.
8: Jump brings the hands together at the belt. The 1-2 to Pena. And Jeremy lifts this one to right fairly deep, going back on it. Konine on the warning track. He leaps and it is gone. Grand slam, Jeremy Pena. And the Astros lead it 5-2. Second career grand slam for Pena.
1: Number two.
2: Mariners shut out the Reds 8-0, getting half of their runs with one swing. Seattle Sports 710 AM.
8: Here's the pitch.
7: Swung on and destroyed. It's on its way. Upper deck just short. Going sail away. Grand slam. Cal Raleigh.
1: Number one.
2: At Fenway, it would be some late heroics to keep the streak alive. WEEI.
12: Wells is ready. He throws. Caleb swings and drives one high in the left.

0: strikes. Chapman is ready. He throws. Swing a liner to short. Top by 10. It's 14 in a row for the Red Sox. Chapman walks the tightrope. The Sox cannot be stopped. 6-5 winner.
1: Red Sox with 14 straight. They can match the franchise record of 15 straight wins with a win Tuesday night. Boston winning 15 straight in 1946 when Ted Williams was on the team. Milestones hit in Philly. That's next. 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
14: 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It is hooking. 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
1: 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For 120 minutes on Sunday, they had virtually no offense, but now officials are looking at them going on the offensive after those 120 minutes. That's straight ahead. But first, baseball. And while defense wins championships, you can't really go on an impressive run without some offense, and that's what Boston saw Monday against the Orioles in a 5-5 game in the eighth inning at Fenway.
16: Wells is ready. He throws. Caleb swings and drives one high in the left field. It is way back, and it is gone!
17: No balls, two strikes. Chapman is ready. He throws. Swinging a liner to short. Caught by Chang. His 14 in a row for the Red Sox. Chapman walks the tightrope. The Sox cannot be stopped. 6-5 winner.
1: 14th straight win. Second longest win streak in franchise history behind a 15-game win streak in 1946. 14 straight wins for Boston, longest streak in baseball this season. They're the first team to win 14 straight since the Brewers did it last August. WEEI with the call. Red Sox 19-2 record in the last 21 games, best in baseball since that stretch began June 25th. And with the 14th straight win for Boston, it snaps Baltimore's 7-game win streak, their longest in the last three seasons. Wilson Contreras, 3-for-4, double, couple RBI. Caleb Durbin, solo home run in the eighth inning to take the 6-5 lead.
18: I mean, we got a number of big swings tonight. You know, that one happened to go over the fence, and that's a huge moment, obviously, with who we have coming into the game. But just really big hits up and down the lineup. Rafa's with two outs to tie the game. Like, we had to come back and tie the game multiple times. It was just a collective effort, contributions up and down the lineup.
1: Red Sox manager Chad Tracy for Durbin, his second career go-ahead homer in the eighth inning or later, had a walk-off shot last season with Milwaukee.
19: That was your second career game-tying or go-ahead home run there in the eighth inning or later. How were you able to set up that situation, Caleb?
20: Just trying to make something happen. You know, kicking myself for not coming through earlier and wanting to make something happen for the guys.
19: You've been through everything with this Fenway crowd from the first series of the year to the moment that you just experienced.

0: but you never doubted yourself. How good did it feel to inject that life into the place and to the group?
1: That's what it's about, man. We're playing really good baseball right now. We're playing Red Sox baseball, and we're fired up. We want to keep it rolling.
0: 14 wins in a row. It's almost unfathomable. But how much has this stretch really fortified the team's resilience and their resolve?
1: It's just the way we're winning, man. We're having games where we're scoring a lot and winning by a lot, and then we're coming back like this, and we're winning the dogfights, and that's what you need, you know, going into the postseason.
0: In this game, certainly a dogfight. Back and forth, you guys answer the bell every single time. What's the conversation like in the dugout? What's going on inside the group that you guys are saying that you guys are not in this?
1: It just doesn't matter what the score is. There's a ton of energy in the dugout. I mean, Fenway's rocking. It's a lot of fun right now.
2: Durbin with the go-ahead home run in the eighth inning as the Red Sox get their 14th consecutive win, their sixth comeback win in July, tied with the Brewers for most in baseball. Red Sox have won 9 straight divisional games. ESPN's Jesse Rogers and our Buster Olney.
3: In the first 12 games of this winning streak, they had a bullpen ERA of 1.11. Craig Breslow's vision for this team coming into the year was to have great pitching. The pitching has been phenomenal. And I've been jokingly saying the Red Sox are ruining the trade deadline, Jesse, because they're winning, and we thought they would be one of the big sellers.
4: I often complain to my wife that the baseball season is so long, but the one interesting thing is, man, you can look like 2 different teams 3 different times. You can look great, awful, great again, awful again. I said to you on this podcast, after they fired Cora, I was very interested to see what Chad Tracy would do, because they didn't just bring in some old fogey that would sit there and just, you know, be the interim until they reset everything after the year. They brought in a young guy that knew these players. Now, it took some time, obviously, but is Chad Tracy now getting the best out of this young group? It certainly seems like it. You've seen them up close during this streak. I saw them sweep the White Sox, who were playing well before and after. The most amazing thing I give Chad Tracy and that coaching staff credit for is to have that win streak, go to the All-Star break, come back, and not lose a beat. So impressive that they picked up where they left off. So often you see, okay, the air's out of the balloon. Everyone's, you know, people are in the Bahamas. You come back, takes a day or two. You split a series. No, they came back and swept. So impressed by Boston. It has changed the certainly the trade deadline. You know, Sonny Gray, forget about
3: the Braves or the Phillies or approving a trade.
4: Like, he might need an extension at this point the way he's pitching.
3: Speaking of extensions, how about Chad Tracy? How about taking the interim tag off him?
4: And I saw Chapman both here in Chicago, then at the All-Star game, as you did, and he was all smiles. I mean, amazing turnaround for a team. It's just such a reminder, individual or player-wise, it's never over. It's not over till it's over. You can find your season. I'm in Chicago. Dansby Swanson was terrible for 3 months, and then he drove in 20 runs in 2 days. It's baseball, and it's unexplainable. Can't explain it, but they figured it out.
2: 14 straight times they have. Boston with the 6-5 win over the Orioles. Aroldis Chapman with his 389th career save. SportsCenter All Night, ESPN Radio in Philly. A couple of milestones on Monday.
5: The 1-0 pitch swung on and hit well deep to left field, and you can forget about that one. A 2-run shot for Trey Turner, his 13th home run of the year. The Phillies lead. It's now 4-0. First pitch to Turner, swung on, hit down the left field line. It is hooking. There, he hits the pole. It's a home run, a 3-run home run for Trey Turner. The Dodgers think it's in play as it hit the pole right above the orange line down the left field line. It's a 3-run shot for Trey Turner. Well, he's making up for it offensively. Another home run, his second of the night, and he blows this one open. It's 8-3 Phillies.
2: And now make that 200 home runs for Trey Turner's career. And speaking of 200 homers.
5: Next pitch to Harper, swung on. That one's hit well. Deep to left center field, and that one is gone. A home run for Bryce Harper, his 21st of the year. And the Bills get that run right back. It's 9-4.
2: 21st of the year for Harper, 200th with the Phillies. On top of the 184, he hit with Washington. He's the 12th player in Phillies history to hit 200 with the team. Sports Radio 94 WIP. Phillies hang on for a 10-7 win over the Dodgers. Phillies in total hitting a season high 5 homers en route to the win. As for the Dodgers, we know we will not see Shohei Ohtani on the mound during this series this week in Philly. The Dodgers saying on Sunday he'll be off the mound indefinitely. ESPN's Buster Olney.
6: The Dodgers don't know because they have to determine whether or not Ohtani is responding to the treatment that he's getting on his knee. The last day before the All-Star break, remember he had that left knee drained. And left knee, of course, for a right-handed pitcher is the land knee, which is so crucial to what Ohtani's doing on the mound. He also had an injection. So as they move forward, they'll have to determine how he's feeling. And let's face it, with the Dodgers, it's always about getting their best players ready for October. They are hell-bent on winning the back-to-back-to-back championships, and they're going to make sure what they can do everything they can to have Ohtani ready for October.
2: ESPN senior MLB insider Jeff Passan says that long-term vision really isn't surprising given that it's the Dodgers.
7: When it comes to injuries, things that could be gritted through or played through, I'm not saying that they're hockey players by any means, but a lot of times with Dodgers players, the injuries and time spent on the injured list is a lot longer than necessary. Now, they do this to get guys healthy for October because that's all that matters. Right now, Blake Snell has been out practically the entire season, just trying to get him ready for a short second half. Edwin Diaz, same thing, could have been pushing to come back sooner. Doesn't need it. And all the Dodgers want is to have their playoff ready roster. So I would be surprised if Shohei Ohtani is not on the mound again this season, whether it's in September sometime perhaps, or certainly in October. And, you know, it's interesting if they do believe that he's going to be out for a long time, what they then go and do at the trade deadline.
2: Shohei Ohtani not going to be on the mound in the short-term future. Jacob Mizrowski was on the mound for the Brewers on Monday, but not for long. 4 innings on the hill, his shortest outing of the season, is manager Pat Murphy.
8: Yeah, I think he was a little bit out of it. You know, the long layoff kind of affected his delivery and everything else. And I think it was important to notice that and get him out of there then. His velo dropped. He couldn't find the rhythm on his heater and, you know, went to all off-speed stuff. I think it was important we got him out of there.
2: Lasted 4 innings, gave up a run, an unearned run, 4 hits, 6 strikeouts, and did get some support from the offense.
9: Here's the pitch. Fly ball deep left center. Robert back. It's gone! The first big league home run for Cooper Platt. And he takes Freddie Peralta deep. The first of many, hopefully, for that young man.
10: Bond steps in there. First pitch from Peralta is a fly ball. Deep left center field. This one's headed back there, and it is gone. Andrew Vaughn, a 2-run blast, and the Brewers all over Freddie Peralta. It is 5-1 Milwaukee.
2: Freddie Peralta lasted 5 1/3, gave up 7 runs on 8 hits. Brewers go on to an 8-3 win over the Mets, 6-20 WTMJ. The Brewers get the win over the Mets, their win, and with the Dodgers' loss, the Brewers now have the best record in Major League Baseball, 63-37. 63 wins, their most through 100 games in franchise history. 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
11: Spain dominating Messi, an emphatic finish to an epic World Cup. First matchup between the top 2 FIFA-ranked teams in history.
12: Argentina was pitiful, disgraceful because of Spain and how dominant they were with the ball.
13: The big star of that Spanish national team is the coach, like Emi Jaque. I call him God.
14: Team in Argentina, who probably knew as a group, maybe they didn't match up as well against this Spanish team, so they were going to have to hang in there.
15: I'm so pleased Spain won.
14: I'd probably say it won't go down as a classic World Cup final, but certainly a tense one.
2: FIFA has opened a disciplinary investigation into the scenes that marred the end of the final. Several players from Argentina clashing with members of the Spain team on the field. Spain, of course, coming off the win, scoring the only goal of the final in extra time. And then at the end of the game, footage has emerged of 2 players and an assistant coach from Argentina going after others and hitting others. Really, their own only 3 shots that were actually on target on Sunday. They had 0 shots on target during the game. Spain's defense had a lot to do with that. ESPN analyst Casey Keller.
15: Well, I think definitely from the defensive side of things, I think we all expected Spain to be one of the favorites. I picked Spain just below France to be one of the favorites, that if France didn't win, it'd be Spain. But I don't think any of us really expected just how defensively dominant they were. And I think a big point of that is, and I used to say a lot of the times, keeping clean sheets

0: so much possession that their opponent doesn't actually have the ball to be able to score. That's the starting point. But then when they're so tired after spending so much time chasing, trying to win the ball back, the mindset of Spain to press so immediately and to win the ball back so quickly is just so defeating on your opponent. And it showed with just how dominant they were defensively.
1: Lionel Messi and Argentina obviously coming up short, but we did see him in tears there after the match. Just give me your perspective on Messi, as this could very likely be maybe his last World Cup.
0: We're all assuming it's his last World Cup at 39, that he's not really going to be there at 43. But, I mean, he showed in this tournament, and we have to be honest, that Argentina had a little easier draw, had a little easier bracket than Spain did, and obviously with Spain having to play France in the semifinal. But Messi showed up once again. He scored a ton of goals. He continued to be that leader. I just feel he just ran out of a little bit of gas there at the end and was really unable to have those defining moments that he showed throughout the tournament. Because, look, we know that Messi's not the guy that's going to be pressing, that's going to be really starting that line of defense. And the Argentinian side knew that. And they just said, look, what we're going to do is we're going to do the work for Messi because we know what he can give us on the offensive side. Unfortunately, against Spain, Messi really was a non-factor and kind of went out in the way that he probably didn't want to, but in the end, it was a fitting result.
2: Spain expected to be among the favorites 4 years from now for the 2030 World Cup. France certainly going to be in that mix as well. Who will be in the mix to take over in Ann Arbor? That's next. SportsCenter All Night continues. It's ESPN Radio.
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14: Michigan Athletic Director Ward Manuel will step down at the end of the calendar year.
18: The report found nothing that ever implicated Ward Manuel, where you're like, you have to fire this guy.
19: There were just too many things that were unsettling, so it's not a huge surprise.
2: The school making the announcement on Monday, releasing a summary of the independent investigation into the culture of the scandal-plagued athletic department at Michigan. It concluded that issues were not widespread. The 58-year-old Manuel has led the department at Michigan for over a decade, will step down at the end of the year. ESPN's Heather Dinich.
20: It started, obviously, with the Sharon Moore incident, but this widespread investigation included looking into over 20,000 documents, interviewing hundreds of people, and at the end of the day, they found out that this culture review did not find that misconduct was widespread throughout Michigan's athletic department. But what it did find were weaknesses in accountability, organizational structure, oversight, and reporting, which created conditions which misconduct was not always addressed consistently. And the reality is, you look at the laundry list of issues here, this is something that was ongoing throughout Michigan's athletic department for a long time. So while the review did find that Ward Manuel was very supportive and a good leader in that athletic department, there were just too many of these other things that piled up.
1: What more can you just tell us about what the next steps might be for Michigan?
20: Well, one of the reasons Ward Manuel is staying on through the rest of this calendar year is because the president would like him to implement these changes and recommendations that the investigation has come up with. But also, the president is going to conduct a national search for its next athletic director. And the reality is, this is still a very good job. Michigan's athletic department has a lot of resources. It has a lot of winning, a lot of tradition, history, and it's just hired Kyle Whittingham to lead the football team this year, which is also exactly what they need in terms of discipline. So I'm not expecting any answers anytime soon. As far as the next athletic director, Michigan needs to focus on implementing those recommendations as soon as possible.
2: Ward Manuel stepping down as the athletic director at the end of the year. Part of it, says our Ian Fitzsimmons here on ESPN Radio, was image.
21: I mean, when you think about what happened on his watch over the last, let's go back to 22-23, right? It's the last just 3-4 years. Jim Harbaugh, suspended. Michigan, fined. Connor Stallions, cost him $30 million and really tarnished the Michigan brand. They were cheating. You know, got busted, partner. You know, and Michigan cares as much about the brand as anything on this earth. And it was tarnished. And then Sharon Moore went ahead and tarnished that brand even more. I mean, that looked like dirty bronze by the time they were done. It wasn't a yellow M, man. I mean, that amazing blue, that was... I wasn't amazed, man. I mean, I was just a tarnished logo after, you know, Sharon Moore, and you couple it with Connor, you couple it with Harbaugh. It's been a rough 3 years. What drives me nuts about Michigan is they're Michigan. They think they're better than anybody else. That is a public institution. They have a $12 million investigation into the athletic programs and Ward Manuel, and they release it, but 90% of it's redacted. The president issues a taped, canned statement. There is zero questions, nada, zilch, no access. And that's a public institution. $376 million in Michigan taxpayer money went to Ann Arbor, went to the University of Michigan. Those taxpayers have a right to know where their tax dollars went in that investigation. You know what Michigan's going to say? Sorry to hear about it. Here's two football fingers. You're never going to see that investigation and that complete report. And you know what? I expected nothing less from Michigan. Why? Because they sit on their high horse and they believe they're better than anybody else.
2: And they will have a new athletic director by the end of the year with Ward Manuel stepping down. Sports Center all night. ESPN Radio, back to baseball. Royals, a 4-3 win over the Giants. Nick Lofton with a walk-off bunt single. Third career walk-off hit. First this season. Salvador Perez had a two-run homer in the fourth inning. Home run number 316 of his career, one shy of matching George Brett for the most in Royals history. Royals beat the Giants, who fall to 42-58 this season, San Francisco's worst record through 100 games since 2017. Yankees split a doubleheader with the Dodgers on Sunday with Jazz Chisholm hitting the go-ahead home run in the eighth inning of the second game of that doubleheader. And then on Monday,
0: Jazz hammers that. There goes Bellinger, and there goes Jazz. There, it's gone. It is gone. Jazz Chisholm Jr. locked in his second of the night, his third of the last 2 days, and the Yankees are back in front.
2: His 10th multi-homer game, 16 homers on the season. Yankees beat the Pirates 8-5. The call's on the YES Network. Yankees with a Major League High third game this season with at least eight runs through three innings. Also in the division, Rays and Blue Jays.
4: Cedric Mullins swings and drives one in the air to center. Varsho back, still back, now to the track, to the wall, and it's gone! A leadoff homer, first pitch to dead center field by Cedric Mullins. He's hit a dozen this year. The Rays have a couple off cease and now lead it 5-1 in the sixth.
2: 620 WDAE. Rays a 7-1 win over the Blue Jays. Tampa Bay snapping a season-high five-game losing streak. Dylan Cease for Toronto. Six innings, five runs allowed. When the stars align 14 straight times. That's next. SportsCenter All Night continues. 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
2: FIFA looking into the post-game incidents on the pitch after Argentina's loss. Jacob Mizorowski lasts just 4 innings for the Brewers before he's pulled from his start on Monday. No word yet on when Shohei Ohtani may be back on the mound for the Dodgers. Red Sox continue to roll.
11: Swing a liner to shortstop by Chang. His 14 in a row for the Red Sox. Chapman walks the tightrope. The Sox cannot be stopped.
28: That's what it's about, man. We're playing really good baseball right now. We're playing Red Sox baseball, and we're fired up. We want to keep it rolling.
29: We're playing good baseball. I know it's hard to win that many games in a row when you're playing good baseball, but we're doing a lot of things right. So, yeah, the number of wins in a row is hard to believe, but they're playing. They're giving everything they got, and they're executing. They're doing a great job.
2: Red Sox, a 6-5 win over the Orioles on Monday. Win number 14 in a row. Second longest win streak in franchise history. Longest win streak in baseball this season. As far as the franchise for the Red Sox, they won 15 straight back in 1946. 14 straight now, second longest. They've won 9 straight divisional games. 6 comeback wins for Boston in the month of July. Boston manager Chad Tracy.
29: That was unbelievable. It was a heck of an effort. Had to come back multiple times and kept fighting back. It was a heck of a win. We're playing good baseball. I know it's hard to win that many games in a row when you're playing good baseball, but we're doing a lot of things right. So, I mean, yeah, the number of wins in a row is hard to believe, but they're playing. They're giving everything they got, and they're executing, and they're doing a great job.
2: Red Sox, in their last 21 games, 19 wins. 19-2 over that span. Best record in baseball since the win streak began on June 25th. ESPN analyst Doug Glanville.
30: For starters, everything is going in the right direction. I mean, you have to consider it all. I mean, their offense, they're scoring almost 1.5 more runs than they did 4 weeks ago. I mean, they're just absolutely hitting the ball everywhere. Wilson Contreras, Adon Rafaela, this Caleb Durbin they acquired from the Brewers, he has been fantastic. So their offense has picked up, and their pitching has gotten better, and it was already a strength. And it's a lot of young guys like a Jake Bennett or a Peyton Tolley. You know, they have guys like Sonny Gray that have been established, but they're all playing well. And then to put it all together, their bullpen is closing it out when they get the lead. So it is the perfect storm on how you go on a run. And their manager, Chad Tracy, told us, he's like, well, listen, if we get on a run like this where we start scoring more, it will expose how good our pitching is, and therefore we'll start winning 5-2 instead of 2-1, and now they got the space to do it.
2: Red Sox can match the franchise record tonight. They look for a 15th straight win at Fenway. Milestone night for the Diamondbacks.
0: Swung on, ripped to left, that's fair! It rolls into the corner. Arenado digs for second, and that's career hit number 2,000 for one of the greatest third basemen the game's ever seen.
2: He's the sixth active player with 2,000 career hits, but Nolan Arenado and the Diamondbacks fall to the Athletics 5-2. Arizona Sports 98-7 with the call. Nationals a 7-3 win over the Rockies. Washington, three homers to pass the Yankees for the most in Major League Baseball with 147. As for the Astros and Marlins.
1: Junk brings the hands together at the belt. The 1-2 to Pena. And Jeremy lifts this one to right fairly deep. Going back on it. Konine on the warning track. He leaps and it is gone. Grand slam, Jeremy Pena. And the Astros lead it 5-2. Second career grand slam for Pena. 32 home runs. Second most in the majors to Kyle Schwarber, who has 33. 1-1. And that's smelt deep right center field. Headed for the Astros. Bullpen, and that's where it ends up. Second home run of the night for Yordan. And the Astros lead is 7-4.
2: They go on to the 8-5 win. KBME 790 AM. Alvarez, fifth multi-homer game of the year. Tied with Hunter Goodman from Colorado for the most in baseball. Jeremy Pena's second career grand slam. The other one came last September against Seattle. Astros with the 8-5 win. Braves edge the Padres.
12: Peralta kicks and brings it. Ozzie hits one high and deep to left field. Flying back very quickly to the wall. That's gone into the Padre bullpen. And the Braves hit a home run again. Their second of the night. It's now a 3-1 lead.
2: And they win it 3-2 over the Padres, 680 the fan. Manny Machado with his 11th career 20-homer season, tied with Paul Goldschmidt for the most among active players, but it comes in the loss for San Diego. The Braves snap a four-game losing streak against the Padres dating back to last season. Mariners pull away from the Reds en route to a shutout.
0: Here's the pitch. Swung on and destroyed! It's on its way!
2: Cal Raleigh going yard with his sixth grand slam, 10th homer of the season, first grand slam this season. Mariners an 8-0 win over the Reds. Mariners with their eighth shutout of the season, tied for the second most in the American League. Red Sox out in front with 10. White Sox scoring 10.
0: The 2-2. A swing and a line drive. Fair! Right field. Antonacci scores. Murakami is in. Here comes Vargas. Benintendi clears the bases with a double. It's 5-2.
2: That was half of their runs. Chicago goes out of the 10-3 win over the Rangers. White Sox have won 6 of their last 7. Fourth time in the last 7 games, Chicago has scored at least 9 runs. Scoring at least 9? The Guardian said, yeah, no problem with that.
0: Reese Hoskins, the DH with a drive! Forget about it! Deep left field! Halfway up the bleachers! Hoskins with Cleveland's fifth home run. His second tonight. A solo blast to the porch. Halfway up the bleachers and left here in the third. And Cleveland now with a 7-2 lead.
1: Here comes the 1-2. Swung on, and he clubs another one. High and deep. Right center. Way back. Home run, Halpin. Oh, what a night for Petey Halpin. Home runs in his first two at-bats. And the onslaught continues for Cleveland. It's now 8-2 Guardians.
2: WTAM with the call. Guardians, 13 runs scored on Minnesota. Their second most in a game this season. Guardians scoring their most against the Twins since 2015. It's a 13-4 win over Minnesota. Twins allowing 13 runs, tied for the third most in a game this season. Tigers and Cubs, a little tighter. In fact, they went 10 innings.
4: Dingler Woody, 3-2, swinging a ground ball, chopped deep in the hole at short. Backhanded by Swanson, throw to second. That's his only play. Did not get Riley Green. Ground ball in the right spot for Dylan Dingler. Lee scores. Tigers take a 6-5 lead. Still nobody out.
13: He got the ground ball. It was another sinker in the middle of the plate. Dylan Dingler didn't hit it very hard, but boy, he hit it in the right spot.
2: Tigers take the lead. They get the 8-6 win in 10 innings. They scored 4 runs in the first inning, 3 runs in the 10th. They had 1 run between the second and 9th innings, but they pull out

0: right things until the very last minute. And then I think more than likely trade him. But let me see the standings. Let me see it. The AL is wide open. But, man, you got to get back to 500. You've had 4 months to get to 500. And even after a nice little run, you're not there yet. So let's see. They've got a couple weeks. I covered the Cubs a few years ago when Mike Tauchman, I believe it was Tauchman, made a catch in St. Louis over the wall to win a game, and I think that prevented them from trading Cody Bellinger.
1: Wow.
0: I agree with you. I think it can come down to a moment or two late in the process where a team makes a decision. So in my mind, the Tigers are going to wait to the very last minute to look at those standings and look at those odds. You know how that is. These guys look at the odds. What are the World Series odds? What are the division odds? And make the call. I just can't imagine they'd go into the deadline under 500, even if they are a few games out, and hold on to them. It just wouldn't make a lot of sense.
2: Detroit Tigers continuing to have an impressive season. We'll see what happens at the trade deadline. They're 6.5 games out in the division. Three teams in front of them. Then there's the wild card race as well. Major League Baseball trade deadline coming up on August 3rd. SportsCenter all night, ESPN Radio.
3: Spain dominating Messi, an emphatic finish to an epic World Cup.
4: Argentina was pitiful, disgraceful because of Spain and how dominant they were with the ball.
5: I'm so pleased Spain won.
6: I mean, I'd probably say it won't go down as a classic World Cup final, but certainly a tense one.
2: Spain with the 1-0 win after extra time as they beat Argentina in the final. Pretty positive reviews overall for the World Cup. What will we remember to the guys at PTI?
7: All right, Wilbon, you paid a lot of attention to the World Cup. You watched a lot of it.
8: I did.
7: What will you remember from the 2026 World Cup?
8: Tony, I got quite a reel here. And I'm sorry, it's not going to include Team USA. I know others can get to that. But I'm going to start with England-Mexico, which was my favorite game of the tournament, if you will. Argentina-England. So much of what I watched involved England. Argentina-Egypt, the comeback Argentina stage. France-England in the third place game, which was magical. England-Congo. Harry Kane scores twice when they're down 1-0 in that game. I came away with a new favorite player, Jude Bellingham, who I'm going to watch play for Real Madrid now, because I'm going to start the fall not watching all the NFL pregame shows at 8 o'clock in the morning. I'm going to watch European soccer. Rodri, who, you know, I understand he's a great player, but the defense he played and other things involving Messi, but the defense he played, and he's the player of the tournament, voted that on Sunday, amazing. And, Tony, this may surprise you, my late in the game respect for Messi. Just, look, I know Tom Brady was great at an advanced age. LeBron James is great at an advanced age. They're not this dude. They're not Messi. He dropped Magic Johnson in his prime passes on people's heads for goals. It's amazing that he's still playing this way. I don't know that I'm going to watch Miami, but I late in the game respect for Messi. Nothing but that.
7: Yeah, I'm really excited by the fact that you're not going to watch, that you've taken up all the time in the segment,
8: yeah,
7: and you're not going to watch anything with an NFL pregame show in order to watch soccer.
8: Yeah.
7: I think you should alert Mr. Nielsen if he's still keeping the ratings. That's very important. And I think you have to work on your Harry Kane.
8: Harry Kane.
7: I think you have to work on that a little bit. Yeah, you have to work on that. I'm going to go on for a while.
8: Good.
7: I will talk about the United States team a little bit. I will probably remember that they did well in group, although it was an easier group because they were a host country. But they got out of group, and then they won one of the knockout games, and then they got completely trucked by Belgium. And this is what we did. This is our ceiling. That's where we go. You win one knockout game, that's good. I mean, I don't think people should say that wasn't a good showing. This is not our sport. It's not. We are always 15 years away from being 10 years away as a soccer country. And in our entire lifetimes, that's the way it's been. I will also remember the stars, the Mbappes, the Messis, the Kanes, you know, the Hollands, that they lived up to it. I mean, if you were new to soccer and you got to watch them score goals, you felt that you watched something worthwhile.
8: Yes.
7: And I will remember, because I did watch the game yesterday, I will remember, I won't know his name, I will remember the Argentina goalie. He had to make 11 blocks. That's like a year for most. This isn't the NHL.
8: Martinez.
7: That's like a year for most goalies. 11 blocks. He kept his team in a game when his team had nothing. They had no shots on goal whatsoever. It appeared that they were

0: taking a nap for most of the game, and that guy kept his team in the game, and I will remember that.
1: He did. He's memorable. Don't forget Jude. Listing great players, Bellingham. Hey, Jude.
0: Oh, yeah, yeah. He's a great player.
1: I'm going to get you to, you know, five wide on those
0: Big
1: NFL
0: fan,
1: pregame sets.
0: Good
1: I might get
0: that.
1: You to slide over. I might.
0: Oh, no. Let's go to your house and watch soccer instead of the NFL.
1: I'm streaming it all.
0: Get out of here.
1: That's it. We ain't watching the Nats, I can tell you that. We're done. Back to you.
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10: JoJo Grubasek, a sophomore at Western Washington University and going on American Ninja Warrior for what? 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
11: 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We just finished season 18, the one that's airing right now. So the show's about as old as I am. And I had always wanted to be on the show. I had watched it, and so I started doing ninja. 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
4: Every odyssey has a final chapter. Is LeBron finally going to write his this week?
5: Rich Paul made it clear to me that the choice is LeBron James's right now.
6: I believe he knows exactly where he's going. He just wanted to wait until the World Cup was over before he tells anybody.
3: We've been waiting a good chunk of the summer to hear where LeBron James will lace up the sneakers. ESPN insider Sham Charania.
7: We're on week four now, I believe, and everyone in the NBA is waiting on LeBron's decision, his choice now. And I spoke to Rich Paul, his longtime agent, this morning, and Rich Paul made it clear to me that the choice is LeBron James's right now. It's up to him on a choice of which team he wants to play for. All of the information is in. The teams are set. Everyone's made their moves. There is no decision, no choice yet. There's no timetable on a choice as of yet, but we know the teams. Cleveland, Miami, Philadelphia, Golden State, Minnesota, all are waiting on this. This has a domino effect around the league with other free agents as well. My understanding, though, over the last couple of weeks is that the focus has been primarily, though, on the Eastern Conference teams being Cleveland, Miami, and Philadelphia, and we all continue to wait.
3: So we didn't learn a destination late last week about a decision, but ESPN's Dave McMenamin was at FanFest and did learn some news.
8: What we did learn is that the end is not near. He made it clear that the swan song is not upon us.
9: Okay.
8: If he plays next year, that's not the farewell tour. He compared himself to Bruce Springsteen and the Rolling Stones as artists who still tour 50, 60 years since they first hit the charts with their records. And so that's one thing we learned. In terms of what team he's going to play for, he continued to keep it close to the vest. He had some fun with it. You know, he said, trust the process. The crowd went nuts on Friday. On Thursday, he said, I hear Warriors, I hear Philly, I hear Miami from people yelling it out from the crowd. He's not let anything. What he did do was echo what he said after game four in the OKC series.
9: Okay.
8: It's like, I want to be in a competitive environment where I wake up every day and I want to pour myself into the work and we're all working towards a common goal. That remains the same thing. If you think of all the teams, or like, you know, the finalists, right? Of all the players on all those teams, who would be the best single teammate that LeBron could team up with right now? Mm-hmm. And you'd probably say Giannis, 31 years old, two-time MVP, and plays both ends. And obviously he's had some injury stuff, and Steph is an all-time great, but Steph's 5 years older than Giannis is.
9: Sure.
10: So his fit.
3: His agent, Rich Paul, telling our Dave McMenamin, there are no perfect options. WNBA Aces 109-83 route of the tempo. Toronto was without coach Sandy Brondello, who was serving that one-game suspension for comments she made about Atlanta's Angel Reese on Friday. Lynx and Storm.
11: Miles in the mid-range gets it to go. A 32-piece right now for Olivia Miles.
12: She's been able to score in a multitude of ways.
3: USA Network with the call. Olivia Miles, 32 points. Lynx, 105-102 over Seattle. Mystics, a 90-82 win over the Valkyries. The Liberty in overtime get past the Wings, 99-98. Paige Beckers did not play, but the team says she does not have a concussion.
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13: How good is that? Are you not entertained?
2: Number four.
3: It was Jazz Chisholm's home run in the bottom of the eighth that lifted the Yankees on Sunday Night Baseball. Monday, he picked up where he had left off. Yes, Network.
14: There goes Bellinger, and there goes Jazz. There it's gone. It is gone. Jazz Chisholm Jr. locked in his second of the night, his third of the last 2 days, and the Yankees are back in front.
2: Three.
3: Jordan Alvarez goes yard twice for Houston, but his teammate goes yard once, yet drives in double the runs. KBME 790 AM.
15: Jump brings the hands together at the belt. The 1-2 to Pena. And Jeremy lifts this one to right fairly deep, going back on it. Konine on the warning track. He leads and it is gone. Grand slam, Jeremy Pena. And the Astros.
9: Astros lead it 5-2. Second career grand slam for Pena.
2: Number two.
3: Mariners shut out the Reds 8-0, getting half of their runs with one swing. Seattle Sports 7:10 a.m.
15: Here's the pitch.
9: Swung on and destroyed. It's on its way.
3: Fenway, it would be some late heroics to keep the streak alive. WEEI.
2: Wells is ready. He throws. Caleb swings and drives one high in the left.

0: Thinks Chapman is ready. He throws. Swing a liner to short. Top by 10. It's 14 in a row for the Red Sox. Chapman walks the tightrope. The Sox cannot be stopped. 6-5 winner.
1: Red Sox with 14 straight. They can match the franchise record of 15 straight wins with a win Tuesday night. Boston winning 15 straight in 1946 when Ted Williams was on the team. Milestones hit in Philly. That's next. 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
9: 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For 120 minutes on Sunday, they had virtually no offense, but now officials are looking at them going on the offensive after those 120 minutes. That's straight ahead. But first, baseball. And while defense wins championships, you can't really go on an impressive run without some offense, and that's what Boston saw Monday against the Orioles in a 5-5 game in the eighth inning at Fenway.
10: Wells is ready. He throws. Caleb swings and drives one high in the left field. It is way back, and it is gone! More Fenway magic! Caleb Durden puts the Red Sox ahead! 6-5!
11: No balls, two strikes. Chapman is ready. He throws. Swinging a liner to short. Caught by Chang! His 14 in a row for the Red Sox! Chapman walks the tightrope. The Sox cannot be stopped. 6-5 winner!
9: 14th straight win. Second longest win streak in franchise history behind a 15-game win streak in 1946. 14 straight wins for Boston, longest streak in baseball this season. They're the first team to win 14 straight since the Brewers did it last August. WEEI with the call. Red Sox 19-2 record in the last 21 games, best in baseball since that stretch began June 25th. And with the 14th straight win for Boston, it snaps Baltimore's 7-game win streak, their longest in the last three seasons. Wilson Contreras, 3-for-4, double, couple RBI. Caleb Durbin, solo home run in the eighth inning to take the 6-5 lead.
12: I mean, we got a number of big swings tonight. You know, that one happened to go over the fence, and that's a huge moment, obviously, with who we have coming into the game. But just really big hits up and down the lineup. Rafa's with two outs to tie the game. Like, we had to come back and tie the game multiple times. It was just a collective effort, contributions up and down the lineup.
9: Red Sox manager Chad Tracy for Durbin, his second career go-ahead homer in the eighth inning or later, had a walk-off shot last season with Milwaukee.
13: That was your second career game-tying or go-ahead home run there in the eighth inning or later. How were you able to set up that situation, Caleb?
14: Just trying to make something happen. You know, kicking myself for not coming through earlier and wanting to make something happen for the guys.
13: You've been through everything with this Fenway crowd from the first series of the year to the moment that you just experienced, but you never doubted yourself. How good did it feel to inject that life into the place and to the group?
14: That's what it's about, man. We're playing really good baseball right now. We're playing Red Sox baseball, and we're fired up. We want to keep it rolling.
13: 14 wins in a row. It's almost unfathomable. But how much has this stretch really fortified the team's resilience and their resolve?
14: It's just the way we're winning, man. We're having games where we're scoring a lot and winning by a lot, and then we're coming back like this, and we're winning the dogfights, and that's what you need, you know, going into the postseason.
13: In in this game, certainly a dogfight. Back and forth, you guys answer the bell every single time. What's the conversation like in the dugout? What's going on inside the group that you guys are saying that you guys are not in this?
14: It just doesn't matter what the score is. There's a ton of energy in the dugout. Fenway's rocking. It's a lot of fun right now.
9: Durbin with the go-ahead home run in the eighth inning as the Red Sox get their 14th consecutive win, their sixth comeback win in July, tied with the Brewers for most in baseball. Red Sox have won 9 straight divisional games. ESPN's Jesse Rogers and our Buster Olney.
0: In the first 12 games of this winning streak, they had a bullpen ERA of 1.11. Craig Breslow's vision for this team coming into the year was to have great pitching. The pitching has been phenomenal. And I've been jokingly saying the Red Sox are ruining the trade deadline, Jesse, because they're winning, and we thought they would be one of the big sellers.
15: I often complain to my wife that the baseball season is so long, but the one interesting thing is, man, you can look like 2 different teams 3 different times. You can look great, awful, great again, awful again. I said to you on this podcast, after they fired Cora, I was very interested to see what Chad Tracy would do, because they didn't just bring in some old fogey that would sit there and just, you know, be the interim until they reset everything after the year. They brought in a young guy that knew these players. Now, it took some time, obviously, but is Chad Tracy now getting the best out of this young group? It certainly seems like it. You've seen them up close during this streak. I saw them sweep the White Sox, who were playing well before and after. The most amazing thing I give Chad Tracy and that coaching staff credit for is to have that win streak, go to the All-Star break, come back, and not lose a beat. So impressive that they picked up where they left off. So often you see, okay, the air is out of the balloon. Everyone's, you know, people are in the Bahamas. You come back, takes a day or two. You split a series. No, they came back and swept. So impressed by Boston. It has changed the certainly the trade deadline. You know, Sonny Gray. Forget about
0: the Braves or the Phillies
15: it,
0: or approving a trade.
15: Like, he might need an extension at this point, the way he's pitching.
0: Speaking of extensions, how about Chad Tracy? How about taking the interim tag off him?
15: And I saw Chapman both here in Chicago, then at the All-Star game, as you did, and he was all smiles. I mean, amazing turnaround for a team. It's just such a reminder, individual or player-wise, it's never over. It's not over till it's over. You can find your season. I'm in Chicago. Dansby Swanson was terrible for 3 months, and then he drove in 20 runs in 2 days. it's baseball, and it's unexplainable. Can't explain it, but they figured it out.
9: 14 straight times they have. Boston with the 6-5 win of the Orioles. Aroldis Chapman with his 389th career save. SportsCenter All Night, ESPN Radio in Philly. A couple of milestones on Monday.
16: The 1-0 pitch swung on and hit well deep to left field, and you can forget about that one. A 2-run shot for Trey Turner, his 13th home run of the year. The Phillies lead. It's now 4-0. First pitch to Turner. Swung on. Hit down the left field line. It is hooking. There. It hits the pole. It's a home run. A 3-run home run for Trey Turner. The Dodgers think it's in play as it hit the pole right above the orange line down the left field line. It's a 3-run shot for Trey Turner. Oh, and he's making up for it offensively. Another home run. His 2nd of the night. And he blows this one open. It's 8-3 Phillies.
9: And now make that 200 home runs for Trey Turner's career. And speaking of 200 homers.
16: Next pitch to Harper, swung on. That one's hit well. Deep to left center field, and that one is gone. A home run for Bryce Harper, his 21st of the year. And the Bills get that run right back. It's 9-4.
9: 21st of the year for Harper, 200th with the Phillies. On top of the 184 he hit with Washington. He's the 12th player in Phillies history to hit 200 with the team. Sports Radio 94 WIP. Phillies hang on for a 10-7 win over the Dodgers. Phillies in total hitting a season-high 5 homers en route to the win. As for the Dodgers, we know we will not see Shohei Ohtani on the mound during this series this week in Philly. The Dodgers saying on Sunday he'll be off the mound indefinitely. ESPN's Buster Olney.
17: The Dodgers don't know because they have to determine whether or not Ohtani is responding to the treatment that he's getting on his knee. The last day before the All-Star break, remember he had that left knee drained. And left knee, of course, for a right-handed pitcher is the land knee, which is so crucial to what Ohtani's doing on the mound. He also had an injection. So as they move forward, they'll have to determine how he's feeling. And let's face it, with the Dodgers, it's always about getting their best players ready for October. They are hell-bent on winning the back-to-back-to-back championships, and they're going to make sure what they can do everything they can to have Ohtani ready for October.
9: ESPN senior MLB insider Jeff Passan says that long-term vision really isn't surprising given that it's the Dodgers.
18: When it comes to injuries, things that could be gritted through or played through. I'm not saying that they're hockey players by any means, but a lot of times with Dodgers players, the injuries and time spent on the injured list is a lot longer than necessary. Now, they do this to get guys healthy for October because that's all that matters. Right now, Blake Snell has been out practically the entire season, just trying to get him ready for a short second half. Edwin Diaz, same thing, could have been pushing to come back sooner. Doesn't need it, and all the Dodgers want is to have their playoff-ready roster. So I would be surprised if Shohei Ohtani is not on the mound again this season, whether it's in September sometime perhaps or certainly in October. And, you know, it's interesting if they do believe that he's going to be out for a long time, what they then go and do at the trade deadline.
9: Shohei Ohtani not going to be on the mound in the short-term future. Jacob Mizrowski was on the mound for the Brewers on Monday, but not for long. Four innings on the hill, his shortest outing of the season, is manager Pat Murphy.
19: Yeah, I think he was a little bit out of it. You know, the long layoff kind of affected his delivery and everything else. And I think it was important to notice that and get him out of there then. His velo dropped. He couldn't find the rhythm on his heater and, you know, went to all off-speed stuff. I think it was important we got him out of there.
9: Lasted four innings, gave up a run, an unearned run, four hits, six strikeouts, and did get some support from the offense.
16: Here's the pitch. Fly ball deep left center. Robert back. It's gone! The first big league home run for Cooper Platt. And he takes Freddie Peralta deep. The first of many, hopefully, for that young man.
20: Vaughn steps in there. First pitch from Peralta is a fly ball. Deep left center field. This one's headed back there, and it is gone! Andrew Vaughn, a two-run blast, and the Brewers all over Freddie Peralta. It is 5-1 Milwaukee.
9: Freddie Peralta lasted 5 1/3, gave up seven runs on eight hits. Brewers go on to an 8-3 win over the Mets, 6-20 WTMJ. The Brewers get the win over the Mets, their win, and with the Dodgers' loss, the Brewers now have the best record in Major League Baseball, 63-37. 63 wins, their most through 100 games in franchise history. SportsCenter all night, ESPN Radio.
21: Spain dominating, messy, and emphatic finish to an epic World Cup. First matchup between the top two FIFA-ranked teams in history.
22: Argentina was pitiful, disgraceful because of Spain and how dominant they were with the ball.
23: The big star of that Spanish national team is the coach, like Aimé Jacquet. I call him God.
24: Team in Argentina, who probably knew as a group, maybe they didn't match up as well against this Spanish team, so they were going to have to hang in there.
25: I'm so pleased Spain won.
24: I'd probably say it won't go down as a classic World Cup final, but certainly a tense one.
9: FIFA has opened a disciplinary investigation into the scenes that marred the end of the final. Several players from Argentina clashing with members of the Spain team on the field. Spain, of course, coming off the win, scoring the only goal of the final in extra time. And then at the end of the game, footage has emerged of two players and an assistant coach from Argentina going after others and hitting others. Really, their own only three shots that were actually on target on Sunday. They had zero shots on target during the game. Spain's defense had a lot to do with that. ESPN analyst Casey Keller.
26: Well, I think definitely from the defensive side of things, I think we all expected Spain to be one of the favorites. I picked Spain just below France to be one of the favorites, that if France didn't win, it'd be Spain. But I don't think any of us really expected just how defensively dominant they were. And I think a big point of that is, and I used to say a lot of the times, keeping clean sheets isn't about

0: so much possession that their opponent doesn't actually have the ball to be able to score. That's the starting point. But then when they're so tired, after spending so much time chasing, trying to win the ball back, the mindset of Spain to press so immediately and to win the ball back so quickly is just so defeating on your opponent. And it showed with just how dominant they were defensively.
1: Lionel Messi and Argentina obviously coming up short, but we did see him in tears there after the match. Just give me your perspective on Messi, as this could very likely be maybe his last World Cup.
0: We're all assuming it's his last World Cup at 39, that he's not really going to be there at 43. But, I mean, he showed in this tournament, and we have to be honest, that Argentina had a little easier draw, had a little easier bracket than Spain did, and obviously with Spain having to play France in the semifinal. But Messi showed up once again. He scored a ton of goals. He continued to be that leader. I just feel... he just ran out of a little bit of gas there at the end and was really unable to have those defining moments that he showed throughout the tournament. Because, look, we know that Messi's not the guy that's going to be pressing, that's going to be really starting that line of defense. And the Argentinian side knew that. And they just said, look, what we're going to do is we're going to do the work for Messi because we know what he can give us on the offensive side. Unfortunately, against Spain, Messi really was a non-factor and kind of went out in the way that he probably didn't want to, but in the end, it was a fitting result.
2: Spain expected to be among the favorites 4 years from now for the 2030 World Cup. France certainly going to be in that mix as well. Who will be in the mix to take over in Ann Arbor? That's next. SportsCenter All Night continues. It's ESPN Radio.
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4: Michigan Athletic Director Ward Manuel will step down at the end of the calendar year.
5: The report found nothing that ever implicated Ward Manuel where you're like, you have to fire this guy.
6: There were just too many things that were unsettling, so it's not a huge surprise.
3: The school making the announcement on Monday, releasing a summary of the independent investigation into the culture of the scandal-plagued athletic department at Michigan. It concluded that issues were not widespread. The 58-year-old Manuel has led the department at Michigan for over a decade. Will step down at the end of the year. ESPN's Heather Dinich.
7: It started, obviously, with the Sharon Moore incident, but this widespread investigation included looking into over 20,000 documents, interviewing hundreds of people, and at the end of the day, they found out that this culture review did not find that misconduct was widespread throughout Michigan's athletic department. But what it did find were weaknesses in accountability, organizational structure, oversight, and reporting, which created conditions which misconduct was not always addressed consistently. And the reality is, you look at the laundry list of issues here, this is something that was ongoing throughout Michigan's athletic department for a long time. So while the review did find that Ward Manuel was very supportive and a good leader in that athletic department, there were just too many of these other things that piled up.
8: What more can you just tell us about what the next steps might be for Michigan?
7: Well, one of the reasons Ward Manuel is staying on through the rest of this calendar year is because the president would like him to implement these changes and recommendations that the investigation has come up with. But also, the president is going to conduct a national search for its next athletic director. And the reality is, this is still a very good job. Michigan's athletic department has a lot of resources. It has a lot of winning, a lot of tradition, history, and it's just hired Kyle Whittingham to lead the football team this year, which is also exactly what they need in terms of discipline. So I'm not expecting any answers anytime soon. As far as the next athletic director, Michigan needs to focus on implementing those recommendations as soon as possible.
3: Ward Manuel stepping down as the athletic director at the end of the year. Part of it, says our Ian Fitzsimmons here on ESPN Radio, was image.
9: I mean, when you think about what happened on his watch over the last, let's go back to 22-23, right? It's the last just 3-4 years. Jim Harbaugh, suspended. Michigan, fined. Connor Stallions, cost him $30 million and really tarnished the Michigan brand. They were cheating. You know, he got busted, partner. You know, and Michigan cares as much about the brand as anything on this earth. And it was tarnished. And then Sharon Moore went ahead and tarnished that brand even more. I mean, that looked like dirty bronze by the time they were done. It wasn't a yellow M, man. I mean, amazing blue. That was... I wasn't mazed, man. I mean, I was just a tarnished logo after, you know, Sharon Moore, and you couple it with Connor, you couple it with Harbaugh. It's been a rough 3 years. What drives me nuts about Michigan is they're Michigan. They think they're better than anybody else. That is a public institution. They have a $12 million investigation into the athletic programs and Ward Manuel, and they release it, but 90% of it's redacted. The president issues a taped, canned statement. There is zero questions, nada, zilch, no access. And that's a public institution. $376 million in Michigan taxpayer money went to Ann Arbor, went to the University of Michigan. Those taxpayers have a right to know where their tax dollars went in that investigation. Do you know what Michigan's going to say? Sorry to hear about it. Here's two football fingers. You're never going to see that investigation and that complete report. And you know what? I expected nothing less from Michigan. Why? Because they sit on their high horse and they believe they're better than anybody else.
3: And they will have a new athletic director by the end of the year with Ward Manuel stepping down. SportsCenter All Night ESPN Radio, back to baseball. Royals, a 4-3 win over the Giants. Nick Lofton with a walk-off bunt single. Third career walk-off hit. First this season. Salvador Perez had a two-run homer in the fourth inning. Home run number 316 of his career, one shy of matching George Brett for the most in Royals history. Royals beat the Giants, who fall to 42-58 this season, San Francisco's worst record through 100 games since 2017. Yankees split a doubleheader with the Dodgers on Sunday with Jazz Chisholm hitting the go-ahead home run in the eighth inning of the second game of that doubleheader. And then on Monday,
10: Jazz hammers that. Goodbye! Long gone! A three-run shot and a four-spot in the first for the Yanks. There goes Bellinger, and there goes Jazz. There, it's gone. It is gone! Jazz Chisholm Jr. locked in. His second of the night. His third of the last 2 days. And the Yankees are back in front.
3: 10th multi-homer game, 16 homers on the season. Yankees beat the Pirates 8-5. The call's on the YES Network. Yankees with a major league high third game this season with at least 8 runs through 3 innings. Also in the division, Rays and Blue Jays.
11: Cedric Mullins swings and drives one in the air to center. Varsho back, still back, now to the track, to the wall, and it's gone! A leadoff homer, first pitch to dead center field by Cedric Mullins. He's hit a dozen this year. The Rays have a couple off cease and now lead it 5-1 in the sixth.
3: 620 WDAE. Rays a 7-1 win over the Blue Jays. Tampa Bay snapping a season-high 5-game losing streak. Dylan Cease for Toronto. 6 innings, 5 runs allowed. When the stars align 14 straight times. That's next. SportsCenter All Night continues. It's ESPN Radio.
12: So about this, so tell us about this. 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
13: Oops. We are back, baby. We're back. We are back. 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
3: FIFA looking into the post-game incidents on the pitch after Argentina's loss. Jacob Mizorowski lasts just 4 innings for the Brewers before he's pulled from his start on Monday. No word yet on when Shohei Ohtani may be back on the mound for the Dodgers. Red Sox continue to roll.
4: Swing a liner to shortstop by Chen. 14 in a row for the Red Sox. Chapman walks the tightrope. The Sox cannot be stopped.
5: That's what it's about, man. We're playing really good baseball right now. We're playing Red Sox baseball, and we're fired up. We want to keep it rolling.
6: We're playing good baseball. I know it's hard to win that many games in a row when you're playing good baseball, but we're doing a lot of things right. So, yeah, the number of wins in a row is hard to believe, but they're playing. They're giving everything they got, and they're executing. They're doing a great job.
3: Red Sox of 6-5 win over the Orioles on Monday. Win number 14 in a row. Second longest win streak in franchise history. Longest win streak in baseball this season. As far as the franchise for the Red Sox, they won 15 straight back in 1946. 14 straight now. Second longest. They've won 9 straight divisional games. 6 comeback wins for Boston in the month of July. Austin manager Chad Tracy.
6: That was unbelievable. It was a heck of an effort. Had to come back multiple times and kept fighting back. It was a heck of a win. We're playing good baseball. I know it's hard to win that many games in a row when you're playing good baseball, but we're doing a lot of things right. So I mean, yeah, the number of wins in a row is hard to believe, but they're playing. They're giving everything they got, and they're executing. They're doing a great job.
3: Red Sox in their last 21 games. 19 wins, 19-2 over that span. Best record in baseball since the win streak began on June 25th. ESPN analyst Doug Glanville.
7: For starters, everything is going in the right direction. I mean, you have to consider it all. I mean, their offense, they're scoring almost 1.5 more runs than they did 4 weeks ago. I mean, they're just absolutely hitting the ball everywhere. Wilson Contreras, Adon Rafaela, this Caleb Durbin they acquired from the Brewers, he has been fantastic. So their offense has picked up, and their pitching has gotten better, and it was already a strength. And it's a lot of young guys like a Jake Bennett or Peyton Tolley. You know, they have guys like Sonny Gray that have been established, but they're all playing well. And then to put it all together, their bullpen is closing it out when they get the lead. So it is the perfect storm on how you go on a run. And their manager, Chad Tracy, told us, he's like, well, listen, if we get on a run like this where we start scoring more, it will expose how good our pitching is. And therefore, we'll start winning 5-2 instead of 2-1. And now they got the space to do it.
3: Red Sox can match the franchise record tonight. They look for a 15th straight win at Fenway. Milestone night for the Diamondbacks.
8: Swung on, ripped to left. That's fair. It rolls into the corner. Arenado digs for second, and that's career hit number 2,000 for one of the greatest third basemen the game's ever seen.
3: He's the sixth active player with 2,000 career hits, but Nolan Arenado and the Diamondbacks fall to the Athletics 5-2. Arizona Sports 98-7 with the call. Nationals a 7-3 win over the Rockies. Washington, 3 homers to pass the Yankees for the most in Major League Baseball with 147. As for the Astros and Marlins.
9: Junk brings the hands together at the belt. The 1-2 to Pena. And Jeremy lifts this one to right fairly deep. Going back on it. Konine on the warning track. He leaps and it is gone. Grand slam, Jeremy Pena. And the Astros lead it 5-2. Second career grand slam for Pena. 32 home runs. Second most in the majors to Kyle Schwarber, who has 33. 1-1. And that's belt deep right center field.
10: headed for the Astros bullpen, and that's where it ends up. Second home run of the night for Yordan, and the Astros lead is 7-4.
3: They go on to the 8-5 win, KBME 790 AM. Alvarez, fifth multi-homer game of the year, tied with Hunter Goodman from Colorado for the most in baseball. Jeremy Pena's second career grand slam. The other one came last September against Seattle. Astros with the 8-5 win. Braves edge the Padres.
11: Peralta kicks and brings it. Ozzie hits one high and deep to left field. Flying back very quickly to the wall. That's gone into the Padre bullpen. And the Braves hit a home run again. Their second of the night. It's now a 3-1 lead.
3: And they win it 3-2 over the Padres. 680 the fan. Manny Machado with his 11th career 20-homer season. Tied with Paul Goldschmidt for the most among active players, but it comes in the loss for San Diego. The Braves snap a four-game losing streak against the Padres dating back to last season. Mariners pull away from the Reds en route to a shutout.
12: Here's the pitch. Swung on and destroyed! It's on its way! Upper deck, just short, going sail away! Grand slam, Cal Raleigh!
3: Cal Raleigh going yard with his sixth grand slam, 10th homer of the season, first grand slam this season. Mariners an 8-0 win over the Reds. Mariners with their eighth shutout of the season, tied for the second most in the American League. Red Sox out in front with 10. White Sox scoring 10.
13: The 2-2. A swing and a line drive. Fair! Right field. Antonacci scores. Murakami is in. Here comes Vargas. Benintendi clears the bases with a double. It's 5-2.
3: That was half of their runs. Chicago goes out of the 10-3 win over the Rangers. White Sox have won 6 of their last 7. Fourth time in the last 7 games, Chicago has scored at least 9 runs. Scoring at least 9? The Guardian said, yeah, no problem with that.
10: Reese Hoskins, the DH with a drive! Forget about it! Deep left field! Halfway up the bleachers! Hoskins with Cleveland's 5th home run. His 2nd tonight. A solo blast to the porch. Halfway up the bleachers and left here in the 3rd. And Cleveland now with a 7-2 lead.
9: Here comes the 1-2. Swung on, and he clubs another one. High and deep. Right center. Way back. Home run, Halpin. Oh, what a night for Petey Halpin. Home runs in his first 2 at-bats. And the onslaught continues for Cleveland. It's now 8-2 Guardians.
3: WTAM with the call. Guardians, 13 runs scored on Minnesota. Their second most in a game this season. Guardians scoring their most against the Twins since 2015. It's a 13-4 win over Minnesota. Twins allowing 13 runs, tied for the third most in a game this season. Tigers and Cubs, a little tighter. In fact, they went 10 innings.
14: Dingler Woody, 3-2, swinging a ground ball, chopped deep in the hole at short. Backhanded by Swanson, throw to second. That's his only play. Did not get Riley Green. Ground ball in the right spot for Dylan Dingler. Lee scores. Tigers take a 6-5 lead. Still nobody out.
15: He got the ground ball. It was another sinker in the middle of the plate. Dylan Dingler didn't hit it very hard, but boy, he hit it in the right spot.
3: Tigers take the lead. They get the 8-6 win in 10 innings. They scored 4 runs in the first inning, 3 runs in the 10th. They had 1 run between the 2nd and 9th innings, but they pull out the 10-inning victory, their 3rd extra inning win this season. Tigers continuing to be right there. So what happens as we approach the trade deadline? ESPN's Buster Olney.
16: You know, we've talked about how this is the one time year in baseball where small sample size can matter. Down to even one game as teams make the decision whether to buy or sell. And Carl was skeptical about that. And Dave Dombrowski came out of Don Mattingly's office. And I told Carl, I said, ask Dave, because there was that trade deadline, I think it was 2015, when it came down to one game for the Tigers, where he had told folks with other teams whether or not I trade David Price is going to come down to what happens today. And Carl was like, come on. Like, really? A whole baseball season? And he asked Dave that question, and Dave goes, yeah. That's right. and we talked about that. And this is where we are, which is why the Detroit Tigers on Sunday morning, I'm talking about Tarik Skubal and how great he looked on Saturday, right? 19 swings and misses and 7 scoreless innings, the best he's looked since getting his surgery. And then they

0: very last minute to look at those standings and look at those odds. You know how that is. These guys look at the odds. What are the World Series odds? What are the division odds? And make the call. I just can't imagine they'd go into the deadline under 500, even if they are a few games out, and hold on to them. It just wouldn't make a lot of sense.
1: Detroit Tigers continuing to have an impressive season. We'll see what happens at the trade deadline. They're 6.5 games out in the division. Three teams in front of them. Then there's the wild card race as well. Major League Baseball trade deadline coming up on August 3rd. SportsCenter all night, ESPN Radio.
2: Spain dominating Messi, an emphatic finish to an epic World Cup.
3: Argentina was pitiful, disgraceful because of Spain and how dominant they were with the ball.
4: I'm so pleased Spain won.
5: I mean, I'd probably say it won't go down as a classic World Cup final, but certainly a tense one.
1: Spain with the 1-0 win after extra time as they beat Argentina in the final. Pretty positive reviews overall for the World Cup. What will we remember to the guys at PTI?
6: All right, Wilbon, you paid a lot of attention to the World Cup. You watched a lot of it.
7: I did.
6: What will you remember from the 2026 World Cup?
7: Tone, I got quite a reel here. And I'm sorry, it's not going to include Team USA. I know others can get to that. But I'm going to start with England-Mexico, which was my favorite game of the tournament, if you will. Argentina-England. So much of what I watched involved England. Argentina-Egypt, the comeback Argentina stage. France-England in the third place game, which was magical. England-Congo. Harry Kane scores twice when they're down 1-0 in that game. I came away with a new favorite player, Jude Bellingham, who I'm going to watch play for Real Madrid now, because I'm going to start the fall not watching all the NFL pregame shows at 8 o'clock in the morning. I'm going to watch European soccer. Rodri, who, you know, I understand he's a great, great player, but the defense he played and other things involving Messi, but the defense he played, and he's the player of the tournament, voted that on Sunday. Amazing. And, Tony, this may surprise you, my late in the game respect for Messi. Just, look, I know Tom Brady was great at an advanced age. LeBron James is great at an advanced age. They're not this dude. They're not Messi. He dropped Magic Johnson in his prime passes on people's heads for goals. It's amazing that he's still playing this way. I don't know that I'm going to watch Miami, but I late in the game, respect for Messi. Nothing but that.
6: Yeah, I'm really excited by the fact that you're not going to watch, that you've taken up all the time in the segment,
7: yeah,
6: and you're not going to watch anything with an NFL pregame show in order to watch soccer.
7: Yeah.
6: I think you should alert Mr. Nielsen if he's still keeping the ratings. That's very important. And I think you have to work on your Harry Kane.
7: Harry Kane.
6: I think you have to work on that a little bit. Yeah, you have to work on that. I'm going to go on for a while.
7: Good.
6: I will talk about the United States team a little bit. I will probably remember that they did well in group, although it was an easier group because they were a host country. But they got out of group, and then they won one of the knockout games, and then they got completely trucked by Belgium. And this is what we did. This is our ceiling. That's where we go. You win one knockout game, that's good. I mean, I don't think people should say that wasn't a good showing. This is not our sport. It's not. We are always 15 years away from being 10 years away as a soccer country. And in our entire lifetimes, that's the way it's been. I will also remember the stars, the Mbappes, the Messis, the Kanes, you know, the Hollands, that they lived up to it. I mean, if you were new to soccer and you got to watch them score goals, you felt that you watched something worthwhile.
7: Yes.
6: And I will remember, because I did watch the game yesterday, I will remember, I won't know his name, I will remember the Argentina goalie. He had to make 11 blocks. That's like a year for most. This isn't the NHL.
7: Martinez.
6: That's like a year for most goalies. 11 blocks. He kept his team in a game when his team had nothing. They had no shots on goal whatsoever. It appeared that they were taking a nap for most of the game, and that guy kept his team in the game, and I will remember that.
7: He did. He's memorable. Don't forget Jude. Listing great players, Bellingham. Hey, Jude.
6: Oh, yeah. He's a great player.
7: I'm going to get you to five wide on those
6: Big
7: NFL
6: fan,
7: pregame sets.
6: Good
7: I might get
6: that.
7: You to slide over.
6: Let's go to your house and watch soccer instead of the NFL.
7: I'm streaming it all. Streaming
6: what?
7: It all.
6: Get out of here.
7: That's it. We ain't watching the Nats, I can tell you that. We're done. Back to you.
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10: 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Seattle and Vegas still the leading candidates for expansion. 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
11: So if we expand, at least we're thinking 28, 29 season. 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
12: Normally this type of year, we're just speculating on what the Hard Knocks is going to be heading into the new season.
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12: 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Seattle Seahawks, the champs, are going to be on Hard Knocks this year.
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13: 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Like, you're going to just mess up my world, my system. You know? 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Fans love it.
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14: Every odyssey has a final chapter. Is LeBron finally going to write his this week?
15: Rich Paul made it clear to me that the choice is LeBron James's right now.
16: I believe he knows exactly where he's going. He just wanted to wait until the World Cup was over before he tells anybody.
0: We've been waiting a good chunk of the summer to hear where LeBron James will lace up the sneakers. ESPN insider Shams Charania.
17: We're on week four now, I believe, and everyone in the NBA is waiting on LeBron's decision, his choice now. And I spoke to Rich Paul, his longtime agent, this morning, and Rich Paul made it clear to me that the choice is LeBron James's right now. It's up to him on a choice of which team he wants to play for. All of the information is in. The teams are set. Everyone's made their moves. There is no decision, no choice yet. There's no timetable on a choice as of yet, but we know the teams. Cleveland, Miami, Philadelphia, Golden State, Minnesota, all are waiting on this. This has a domino effect around the league with other free agents as well. My understanding, though, over the last couple of weeks is that the focus has been primarily, though, on the Eastern Conference teams being Cleveland, Miami, and Philadelphia, and we all continue to wait.
0: So we didn't learn a destination late last week about a decision, but ESPN's Dave McMenamin was at FanFest and did learn some news.
18: What we did learn is that the end is not near. He made it clear that the swan song is not upon us.
19: Okay.
18: If he plays next year, that's not the farewell tour. He compared himself to Bruce Springsteen and the Rolling Stones as artists who still tour 50, 60 years since they first hit the charts with their records. And so that's one thing we learned. In terms of what team he's going to play for, he continued to keep it close to the vest. He had some fun with it. You know, he said, trust the process. The crowd went nuts on Friday. On Thursday, he said, I hear Warriors, I hear Philly, I hear Miami from people yelling it out from the crowd. He's not let anything. What he did do was echo what he said after game four in the OKC series.
19: Okay.
18: It was like, I want to be in a competitive environment where I wake up every day and I want to pour myself into the work, and we're all working towards a common goal.
19: And
18: that remains the same thing. If you think of all the teams, or like, you know, the finalists, right? Of all the players on all those teams, who would be the best single teammate that LeBron could team up with right now? Mm-hmm. And you'd probably say Giannis, 31 years old, two-time MVP, and plays both ends. And obviously he's had some injury stuff, and Steph is an all-time great, but Steph's 5 years older than Giannis is.
19: Sure.
0: His agent, Rich Paul, telling our Dave McMenamin, there are no perfect options. WNBA Aces 109-83 route of the tempo. Toronto was without coach Sandy Brondello, who was serving that one-game suspension for comments she made about Atlanta's Angel Reese on Friday. Lynx and Storm.
20: Miles in the mid-range gets it to go. A 32-piece right now for Olivia Miles.
21: She's been able to score in a multitude of ways.
0: USA Network with the call. Olivia Miles, 32 points. Lynx, 105-102 over Seattle. Mystics, a 90-82 win over the Valkyries. The Liberty in overtime get past the Wings, 99-98. Paige Beckers did not play, but the team says she does not have a concussion.
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22: How good is that? Are you ready to take?
8: Number four.
0: It was Jazz Chisholm's home run in the bottom of the eighth that lifted the Yankees on Sunday Night Baseball. Monday, he picked up where he had left off. Yes, Network.
23: There goes Bellinger, and there goes Jazz. There it's gone. It is gone. Jazz Chisholm Jr. locked in his second of the night, his third of the last 2 days, and the Yankees are back in front.
8: Three.
0: Jordan Alvarez goes yard twice for Houston, but his teammate goes yard once, yet drives in double the runs. KBME 790 AM.
24: Jump brings the hands together at the belt. The 1-2 to Payne. And Jeremy lifts this one to right fairly deep, going back on it. Konine on the warning track. He leaps and it is gone. Grand slam, Jeremy Payne. And the Astros lead it 5-2. Second career grand slam for Pena.
8: Number
1: number two.
0: Mariners shut out the Reds 8-0, getting half of their runs with one swing. Seattle Sports, 7:10 a.m.
24: Here's the pitch.
0: Swung on and destroyed! It's on its way! Upper deck, just short, going sail away! Grand slam, Cal Raleigh!
1: Number one.
0: At Fenway, it would be some late heroics to keep the streak alive. WEEI.
1: Wells is ready. He throws. Caleb swings and drives one high in the left.

0: Chapman is ready. He throws. Swing a liner to shortstop by Chang. It's 14 in a row for the Red Sox. Chapman walks the tightrope. The Sox cannot be stopped. 6-5 winner.
1: Red Sox with 14 straight. They can match the franchise record of 15 straight wins with a win Tuesday night. Boston winning 15 straight in 1946 when Ted Williams was on the team. Milestones hit in Philly. That's next. SportsCenter all night at ESPN Radio.
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1: 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For 120 minutes on Sunday, they had virtually no offense, but now officials are looking at them going on the offensive after those 120 minutes. That's straight ahead. But first, baseball. And while defense wins championships, you can't really go on an impressive run without some offense, and that's what Boston saw Monday against the Orioles in a 5-5 game in the eighth inning at Fenway.
19: Wells is ready. He throws. Caleb swings and drives one high in the left field. It is way back, and it is strikes. Chapman is ready. He throws. Swing a liner to short. Top by Chang. His 14 in a row for the Red Sox. Chapman walks the tightrope. The Sox cannot be stopped. 6-5 winner.
1: 14th straight win. Second longest win streak in franchise history behind a 15-game win streak in 1946. 14 straight wins for Boston, longest streak in baseball this season. They're the first team to win 14 straight since the Brewers did it last August. WEEI with the call. Red Sox 19-2 record in the last 21 games, best in baseball since that stretch began June 25th. And with the 14th straight win for Boston, it snaps Baltimore's 7-game win streak, their longest in the last three seasons. Wilson Contreras, 3-for-4, double, couple RBI. Caleb Durbin, solo home run in the eighth inning to take the 6-5 lead.
10: I mean, we got a number of big swings tonight. You know, that one happened to go over the fence, and it's a huge moment, obviously, with who we have coming into the game. But just really big hits up and down the lineup. Rafa's with two outs to tie the game. Like, we had to come back and tie the game multiple times. It was just a collective effort, contributions up and down the lineup.
1: Red Sox manager Chad Tracy for Durbin, his second career go-ahead homer in the eighth inning or later, had a walk-off shot last season with Milwaukee.
20: That was your second career game-tying or go-ahead home run there in the eighth inning or later. How were you able to set up that situation, Caleb?
21: Just trying to make something happen. You know, kicking myself for not coming through earlier and wanting to make something happen for the guys.
20: You've been through everything with this Fenway crowd from the first series of the year to the moment that you just experienced, but you never doubted yourself. How good did it feel to inject that life into the place and to the group?
21: That's what it's about, man. We're playing really good baseball right now. We're playing Red Sox baseball, and we're fired up. We want to keep it rolling.
20: 14 wins in a row. It's almost unfathomable. But how much has this stretch really fortified the team's resilience and their resolve?
21: It's just the way we're winning, man. We're having games where we're scoring a lot and winning by a lot, and then we're coming back like this, and we're winning the dogfights, and that's what you need, you know, going into the postseason.
20: In this game, certainly a dogfight. Back and forth, you guys answer the bell every single time. What's the conversation like in the dugout? What's going on inside the group that you guys are saying that you guys are not in this?
21: It doesn't matter what the score is. There's a ton of energy in the dugout. Fenway's rocking. It's a lot of fun right now.
1: Durbin with the go-ahead home run in the eighth inning as the Red Sox get their 14th consecutive win, their sixth comeback win in July, tied with the Brewers for most in baseball. Red Sox have won 9 straight divisional games. ESPN's Jesse Rogers and our Buster Olney.
22: In the first 12 games of this winning streak, they had a bullpen ERA of 1.11. Craig Breslow's vision for this team coming into the year was to have great pitching. The pitching has been phenomenal. And I've been jokingly saying the Red Sox are ruining the trade deadline, Jesse, because they're winning, and we thought they would be one of the big sellers.
23: I often complain to my wife that the baseball season is so long, but the one interesting thing is, man, you can look like two different teams three different times. You can look great, awful, great again, awful again. I said to you on this podcast, after they fired Cora, I was very interested to see what Chad Tracy would do, because they didn't just bring in some old fogey that would sit there and just, you know, be the interim until they reset everything after the year. They brought in a young guy that knew these players. Now, it took some time, obviously, but is Chad Tracy now getting the best out of this young group? It certainly seems like it. You've seen them up close during this streak. I saw them sweep the White Sox, who were playing well before and after. The most amazing thing I give Chad Tracy and that coaching staff credit for is to have that win streak, go to the All-Star break, come back, and not lose a beat. So impressive that they picked up where they left off. So often you see, okay, the air is out of the balloon. Everyone's, you know, people are in the Bahamas. You come back, takes a day or two. You split a series. No, they came back and swept. So impressed by Boston. It has changed the certainly the trade deadline. You know, Sonny Gray, forget about
22: the Braves or the Phillies
23: it,
22: or approving a trade.
23: Like, he might need an extension at this point, the way he's pitching.
22: Speaking of extensions, how about Chad Tracy? How about taking the interim tag off him?
23: And I saw Chapman both here in Chicago, then at the All-Star game, as you did. And, He was all smiles. I mean, amazing turnaround for a team. It's just such a reminder, individual or player-wise, it's never over. It's not over till it's over. You can find your season. I'm in Chicago. Dansby Swanson was terrible for 3 months, and then he drove in 20 runs in 2 days. it's baseball, and it's unexplainable. Can't explain it, but they figured it out.
1: 14 straight times they have. Boston with the 6-5 win of the Orioles. Aroldis Chapman with his 389th career save. SportsCenter All Night, ESPN Radio in Philly. A couple of milestones on Monday.
16: The 1-0 pitch swung on and hit well deep to left field, and you can forget about that one. A two-run shot for Trey Turner, his 13th home run of the year, and he doubles the Phillies' lead. It's now 4-0. First pitch to Turner, swung on, hit down the left field line. It is hooking. There, he hits the pole. It's a home run, a three-run home run for Trey Turner. The Dodgers think it's in play as it hit the pole right above the orange line down the left field line. It's a three-run shot for Trey Turner. Well, he's making up for it offensively. Another home run, his second of the night, and he blows this one open. It's 8-3 Phils.
1: And now make that 200 home runs for Trey Turner's career. And speaking of 200 homers.
16: Next pitch to Harper, swung on. That one's hit well. Deep to left center field, and that one is gone. A home run for Bryce Harper, his 21st of the year. And the Phils get that run right back. It's 9-4.
1: 21st of the year for Harper, 200th with the Phillies. On top of the 184 he hit with Washington. He's the 12th player in Phillies history to hit 200 with the team. Sports Radio 94 WIP. Phillies hang on for a 10-7 win over the Dodgers. Phillies in total hitting a season-high 5 homers en route to the win. As for the Dodgers, we know we will not see Shohei Ohtani on the mound during this series this week in Philly. The Dodgers saying on Sunday he'll be off the mound indefinitely. ESPN's Buster Olney.
0: The Dodgers don't know because they have to determine whether or not Ohtani is responding to the treatment that he's getting on his knee. The last day before the All-Star break, remember he had that left knee drained. And left knee, of course, for a right-handed pitcher is the land knee, which is so crucial to what Ohtani's doing on the mound. He also had an injection. So as they move forward, they'll have to determine how he's feeling. And let's face it, with the Dodgers, it's always about getting their best players ready for October. They are hell-bent on winning the back-to-back-to-back championships, and they're going to make sure what they can do everything they can to have Ohtani ready for October.
1: ESPN senior MLB insider Jeff Passan says that long-term vision really isn't surprising given that it's the Dodgers.
3: When it comes to injuries, things that could be gritted through or played through, I'm not saying that they're hockey players by any means, but a lot of times with Dodgers players, the injuries and time spent on the injured list is a lot longer than necessary. Now, they do this to get guys healthy for October because that's all that matters. Right now, Blake Snell has been out practically the entire season, just trying to get him ready for a short second half. Edwin Diaz, same thing, could have been pushing to come back sooner. Doesn't need it, and all the Dodgers want is to have their playoff ready roster. So I would be surprised if Shohei Ohtani is not on the mound again this season, whether it's in September sometime perhaps, or certainly in October. And you know, it's interesting if they do believe that he's going to be out for a long time, what they then go and do at the trade deadline.
1: Shohei Ohtani not going to be on the mound in the short-term future. Jacob Mizrowski was on the mound for the Brewers on Monday, but not for long. 4 innings on the hill, his shortest outing of the season, is manager Pat Murphy.
4: Yeah, I think he was a little bit out of it. You know, the long layoff kind of affected his delivery and everything else. And I think it was important to notice that and get him out of there then. His velo dropped. He couldn't find the rhythm on his heater and, you know, went to all off-speed stuff. I think it was important we got him out of there.
1: Lasted 4 innings, gave up a run, an unearned run, 4 hits, 6 strikeouts, and did get some support from the offense.
16: Here's the pitch. Fly ball deep left center. Robert back. It's gone! The first big league home run for Cooper Platt. And he takes Freddie Peralta deep.
5: The first of many, hopefully, for that young man.
6: Vaughn steps in there. First pitch from Peralta is a fly ball. Deep left center field. This one's headed back there, and it is gone. Andrew Vaughn, a two-run blast, and the Brewers all over Freddie Peralta. It is 5-1 Milwaukee.
1: Freddie Peralta lasted 5 1/3, gave up 7 runs on 8 hits. Brewers go on to an 8-3 win over the Mets, 6-20 WTMJ. The Brewers get the win over the Mets, their win, and with the Dodgers loss, the Brewers now have the best record in Major League Baseball, 63-37. 63 wins, their most through 100 games in franchise history. 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
7: Spain dominating Messi, an emphatic finish to an epic World Cup. First matchup between the top two FIFA-ranked teams in history.
9: Argentina was pitiful, disgraceful because of Spain and how dominant they were with the ball.
24: The big star of that Spanish national team is the coach, like Emi Jacquet. I call him God.
25: Team in Argentina, who probably knew as a group, maybe they didn't match up as well against this Spanish team, so they were going to have to hang in there.
24: I'm so pleased, Spain won.
25: I'd probably say it won't go down as a classic World Cup final, but certainly a tense one.
1: FIFA has opened a disciplinary investigation into the scenes that marred the end of the final. Several players from Argentina clashing with members of the Spain team on the field. Spain, of course, coming off the win, scoring the only goal of the final in extra time. And then at the end of the game, footage has emerged of two players and an assistant coach from Argentina going after others and hitting others. Really, their own only three shots that were actually on target on Sunday. They had zero shots on target during the game. Spain's defense had a lot to do with that. ESPN analyst Casey Keller.
26: Well, I think definitely from the defensive side of things, I think we all expected Spain to be one of the favorites. I picked Spain just below France to be one of the favorites, that if France didn't win, it'd be Spain. But I don't think any of us really expected just how defensively dominant they were. And I think a big point of that is, and I used to say a lot of the times, keeping clean sheets isn't about

0: so much possession that their opponent doesn't actually have the ball to be able to score. That's the starting point. But then when they're so tired, after spending so much time chasing, trying to win the ball back, the mindset of Spain to press so immediately and to win the ball back so quickly is just so defeating on your opponent. And it showed with just how dominant they were defensively.
1: Lionel Messi and Argentina obviously coming up short, but we did see him in tears there after the match. Just give me your perspective on Messi, as this could very likely be maybe his last World Cup.
0: We're all assuming it's his last World Cup at 39, that he's not really going to be there at 43. But, I mean, he showed in this tournament, and we have to be honest, that Argentina had a little easier draw, had a little easier bracket than Spain did, and obviously with Spain having to play France in the semifinal. But Messi showed up once again. He scored a ton of goals. He continued to be that leader. I just feel he just ran out of a little bit of gas there at the end and was really unable to have those defining moments that he showed throughout the tournament. Because, look, we know that Messi's not the guy that's going to be pressing, that's going to be really starting that line of defense. And the Argentinian side knew that. And they just said, look, what we're going to do is we're going to do the work for Messi because we know what he can give us on the offensive side. Unfortunately, against Spain, Messi really was a non-factor and kind of went out in the way that he probably didn't want to, but in the end, it was a fitting result.
2: Spain expected to be among the favorites 4 years from now for the 2030 World Cup. France certainly going to be in that mix as well. Who will be in the mix to take over in Ann Arbor? That's next. SportsCenter All Night continues. 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
21: Michigan Athletic Director Ward Manuel will step down at the end of the calendar year.

0: court found nothing that ever implicated Ward Manuel, where you're like, you have to fire this guy.
1: There were just too many things that were unsettling, so it's not a huge surprise.
2: The school making the announcement on Monday, releasing a summary of the independent investigation into the culture of the scandal-plagued athletic department at Michigan. It concluded that issues were not widespread. The 58-year-old Manuel has led the department at Michigan for over a decade, will step down at the end of the year. ESPN's Heather Dinich.
3: It started, obviously, with the Sharon Moore incident, but this widespread investigation included looking into over 20,000 documents, interviewing hundreds of people, and at the end of the day, they found out that this culture review did not find that misconduct was widespread throughout Michigan's athletic department. But what it did find were weaknesses in accountability, organizational structure, oversight, and reporting, which created conditions which misconduct was not always addressed consistently. And the reality is, you look at the laundry list of issues here, this is something that was ongoing throughout Michigan's athletic department for a long time. So while the review did find that Ward Manuel was very supportive and a good leader in that athletic department, there were just too many of these other things that piled up.
4: What more can you just tell us about what the next steps might be for Michigan?
3: Well, one of the reasons Ward Manuel is staying on through the rest of this calendar year is because the president would like him to implement these changes and recommendations that the investigation has come up with. But also, the president is going to conduct a national search for its next athletic director. And the reality is, this is still a very good job. Michigan's athletic department has a lot of resources. It has a lot of winning, a lot of tradition, history, and it's just hired Kyle Whittingham to lead the football team this year, which is also exactly what they need in terms of discipline. So I'm not expecting any answers anytime soon. As far as the next athletic director, Michigan needs to focus on implementing those recommendations as soon as possible.
2: Ward Manuel stepping down as the athletic director at the end of the year. Part of it, says our Ian Fitzsimmons here on ESPN Radio, was image.
5: I mean, when you think about what happened on his watch over the last, let's go back to 22-23, right? It's the last just 3-4 years. Jim Harbaugh, suspended. Michigan, fined. Connor Stallions, cost him $30 million and really tarnished the Michigan brand. They were cheating. You know, he got busted, partner. You know, and Michigan cares as much about the brand as anything on this earth. And it was tarnished. And then Sharon Moore went ahead and tarnished that brand even more. I mean, that looked like dirty bronze by the time they were done. It wasn't a yellow M, man. I mean, amazing blue. I wasn't mazed, man. I mean, I was just a tarnished logo after, you know, Sharon Moore, and you couple it with Connor, you couple it with Harbaugh. It's been a rough 3 years. What drives me nuts about Michigan is they're Michigan. They think they're better than anybody else. That is a public institution. They have a $12 million investigation into the athletic programs and Ward Manuel, and they release it, but 90% of it's redacted. The president issues a taped, canned statement. There is zero questions, nada, zilch, no access. And that's a public institution. $376 million in Michigan taxpayer money went to Ann Arbor, went to the University of Michigan. Those taxpayers have a right to know where their tax dollars went in that investigation. Do you know what Michigan's going to say? Sorry to hear about it. Here's two football fingers. You're never going to see that investigation and that complete report. And you know what? I expected nothing less from Michigan. Why? Because they sit on their high horse and they believe they're better than anybody else.
2: And they will have a new athletic director by the end of the year with Ward Manuel stepping down. SportsCenter all night. ESPN Radio back to baseball. Royals, a 4-3 win over the Giants. Nick Lofton with a walk-off bunt single. Third career walk-off hit. First this season, Salvador Perez had a two-run homer in the fourth inning, home run number 316 of his career, one shy of matching George Brett for the most in Royals history. Royals beat the Giants, who fall to 42-58 this season, San Francisco's worst record through 100 games since 2017. Yankees split a doubleheader with the Dodgers on Sunday with Jazz Chisholm hitting the go-ahead home run in the eighth inning of the second game of that doubleheader. And then on Monday,
6: Jazz hammers that. Triple! goes Bellinger, and there goes Jazz. Fair, it's gone. It is gone. Jazz Chisholm Jr. locked in. His second of the night. His third of the last 2 days. And the Yankees are back in front.
2: His 10th multi-homer game. 16 homers on the season. Yankees beat the Pirates 8-5. The call's on the YES Network. Yankees with a Major League High third game this season with at least 8 runs through 3 innings. Also in the division, Rays and Blue Jays.
7: Cedric Mullins swings and drives one in the air to center. Varsho back, still back, now to the track, to the wall, and it's gone! A leadoff homer, first pitch to dead center field by Cedric Mullins. He's hit a dozen this year. The Rays have a couple off cease and now lead it 5-1 in the sixth.
2: 620 WDAE. Rays a 7-1 win over the Blue Jays. Tampa Bay snapping a season-high 5-game losing streak. Dylan Cease for Toronto. 6 innings, 5 runs allowed. When the stars align 14 straight times. That's next. SportsCenter All Night continues. 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
1: What will the changes in Ann Arbor mean for Michigan? 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
1: FIFA looking into the post-game incidents on the pitch after Argentina's loss. Jacob Mizorowski lasts just four innings for the Brewers before he's pulled from his start on Monday. No word yet on when Shohei Ohtani may be back on the mound for the Dodgers. Red Sox continue to roll.
2: Swing a liner to shortstop by Chang. His 14 in a row for the Red Sox. Chapman walks the tightrope. The Sox cannot be stopped.
3: That's what it's about, man. We're playing really good baseball right now. We're playing Red Sox baseball, and we're fired up. We want to keep it rolling.
4: We're playing good baseball. I know it's hard to win that many games in a row when you're playing good baseball, but we're doing a lot of things right. So, yeah, the number of wins in a row is hard to believe, but they're playing. They're giving everything they got, and they're executing. They're doing a great job.
1: Red Sox have 6-5 win over the Orioles on Monday. Win number 14 in a row. Second longest win streak in franchise history. Longest win streak in baseball this season. As far as the franchise for the Red Sox, they won 15 straight back in 1946. 14 straight now, second longest. They've won 9 straight divisional games. 6 comeback wins for Boston in the month of July. Boston manager Chad Tracy.
4: That was unbelievable. It was a heck of an effort. Had to come back multiple times and kept fighting back. It was was a heck of a win. We're playing good baseball. I know it's hard to win that many games in a row when you're playing good baseball, but we're doing a lot of things right. So I mean, yeah, the number of wins in a row is hard to believe, but it's they're playing. They're giving everything they got, and they're executing. And they're doing a great job.
1: Red Sox in their last 21 games. 19 wins, 19-2 over that span. Best record in baseball since the win streak began on June 25th. ESPN analyst Doug Glanville.
5: For starters, everything is going in the right direction. I mean, you have to consider it all. I mean, their offense, they're scoring almost 1.5 more runs than they did 4 weeks ago. I mean, they're just absolutely hitting the ball everywhere. Wilson Contreras, Adon Rafaela, this Caleb Durbin they acquired from the Brewers, he has been fantastic. So their offense has picked up, and their pitching has gotten better, and it was already a strength. And it's a lot of young guys like a Jake Bennett or Peyton Tolley. You know, they have guys like Sonny Gray that have been established, but they're all playing well. And then to put it all together, their bullpen is closing it out when they get the lead. So it is the perfect storm on how you go on a run. And their manager, Chad Tracy, told us, he's like, well, listen, if we get on a run like this where we start scoring more, it will expose how good our pitching is. And therefore, we'll start winning 5-2 instead of 2-1. And now they got the space to do it.
1: Red Sox can match the franchise record tonight. They look for a 15th straight win at Fenway. Milestone night for the Diamondbacks.
6: Swung on, ripped to left. That's fair. It rolls into the corner. Arenado digs for second, and that's career hit number 2,000 for one of the greatest third basemen the game's ever seen.
1: He's the sixth active player with 2,000 career hits, but Nolan Arenado and the Diamondbacks fall to the Athletics 5-2. Arizona Sports 98-7 with the call. Nationals a 7-3 win over the Rockies. Washington, 3 homers to pass the Yankees for the most in Major League Baseball with 147. As for the Astros and Marlins.
7: Junk brings the hands together at the belt. The 1-2 to Pena. And Jeremy lifts this one to right fairly deep. Going back on it. Konine on the warning track. He leaps and it is gone. Grand slam, Jeremy Pena. And the Astros lead it 5-2. Second career grand slam for Pena. 32 home runs. Second most in the majors to Kyle Schwarber, who has 33. 1-1. And that's belt. Right center field, headed for the Astros bullpen, and that's where it ends up. Second home run of the night for Yordan, and the Astros lead is 7-4.
1: They go on to the 8-5 win. KBME 790 AM. Alvarez fifth multi-homer game of the year, tied with Hunter Goodman from Colorado for the most in baseball. Jeremy Pena's second career grand slam. The other one came last September against Seattle. Astros with the 8-5 win. Braves edge the Padres.
8: Peralta kicks and brings it. Ozzy hits one high and deep to left field. Flying back very quickly to the wall. That's gone into the Padre bullpen. Braves hit a home run again. Their second of the night. It's now a 3-1 lead.
1: And they win it 3-2 over the Padres. 680 the Fan. Manny Machado with his 11th career 20-homer season, tied with Paul Goldschmidt for the most among active players, but it comes in the loss for San Diego. The Braves snap a 4-game losing streak against the Padres dating back to last season. Mariners pull away from the Reds en route to a shutout.
7: Here's the pitch.
6: Swung on and destroyed! It's on its way! Upper deck, just short, going sail away, grand slam, Cal Raleigh!
1: Cal Raleigh going yard with his 6th grand slam, 10th homer of the season, first grand slam this season. Mariners an 8-0 win over the Reds. Mariners with their 8th shutout of the season, tied for the second most in the American League. Red Sox out in front with 10. White Sox scoring 10.
9: The 2-2. A swing and a line drive. Fair! Right field. Antonacci scores. Murakami is in. Here comes Vargas. Benintendi clears the bases with a double. It's 5-2.
1: That was half of their runs. Chicago goes out of the 10-3 win over the Rangers. White Sox have won 6 of their last 7. Fourth time in the last 7 games, Chicago has scored at least 9 runs. Scoring at least 9? The Guardian said, yeah, no problem with that.
6: Rhys Hoskins, the DH with a drive! Forget about it! Deep left field! Halfway up the bleachers! Hoskins with Cleveland's 5th home run. His 2nd tonight. A solo blast to the porch. Halfway up the bleachers and left here in the 3rd. And Cleveland now with a 7-2 lead.
7: Here comes the 1-2. Swung on and he clubs another one. High and deep. Right center. Way back. Home run, Halpin. Oh, what a night for Petey Halpin. Home runs in his first 2 at-bats. And the onslaught continues for Cleveland. It's now 8-2 Guardians.
1: WTAM with the call. Guardians, 13 runs scored on Minnesota. Their 2nd most in a game this season. Guardians scoring their most against the Twins since 2015. It's a 13-4 win over Minnesota. Twins allowing 13 runs, tied for the 3rd most in a game this season. Tigers and Cubs, a little tighter. In fact, they went 10 innings.
10: Dingler Woody, 3-2, swinging a ground ball, chopped deep in the hole at short. Backhanded by Swanson, throw to second. That's his only play. Did not get Riley Green. Ground ball in the right spot for Dylan Dingler. Lee scores. Tigers take a 6-5 lead. Still nobody out.
11: He got the ground ball. It was another sinker in the middle of the plate. Dylan Dingler didn't hit it very hard, but boy, he hit it in the right spot.
1: Tigers take the lead. They get the 8-6 win in 10 innings. They scored 4 runs in the first inning, 3 runs in the 10th. They had 1 run between the 2nd and 9th innings, but they pull out the 10-inning victory, their 3rd extra inning win this season. Tigers continuing to be right there. So what happens as we approach the trade deadline? ESPN's Buster Olney.
12: You know, we've talked about how this is the one time a year in baseball where small sample size can matter. Down to even one game as teams make the decision whether to buy or sell. And Carl was skeptical about that. And Dave Dombrowski came out of Don Mattingly's office. And I told Carl, I said, ask Dave, because there was that trade deadline, I think it was 2015, when it came down to one game for the Tigers, where he had told folks with other teams whether or not I trade David Price is going to come down to what happens today. And Carl was like, come on. Like, really? A whole baseball season? Come? And he asked Dave that question, and Dave goes, yeah, that's right. and we talked about that. And this is where we are, which is why the Detroit Tigers on Sunday morning, I'm talking about Tarik Skubal and how great he looked on Saturday, right? 19 swings and misses and 7 scoreless innings, the best he's looked since getting his surgery. And then they lose on Sunday. And they're now at 4.5 games behind. And they are right on that fence.
13: They are going to wait till the last minute on that one. You know, a lot of teams would be interested. I think Scott Harris is going to say the right things until the very last minute. And then
12: I think more than likely trade him, but let me see the standings. Let me see it. The AL is wide open, but man, you got to get back to 500. You've had 4 months to get to 500, and even after a nice little run, you're not there yet. So let's see. They've got a couple weeks. I covered the Cubs a few years ago when Mike Tauchman, I believe it was Tauchman, made a catch in St. Louis over the wall to win a game, and I think that prevented them from trading Cody Bellinger.
14: Wow.
12: I agree with you. I think it can come down to a moment or two late in the process where a team makes a decision. So.

0: dominant they were with the ball.
1: I'm so pleased Spain won.
2: I mean, I'd probably say it won't go down as a classic World Cup final, but certainly a tense one.
3: Spain with the 1-0 win after extra time as they beat Argentina in the final. Pretty positive reviews overall for the World Cup. What will we remember to the guys at PTI?
4: All right, Wilbon, you paid a lot of attention to the World Cup. You watched a lot of it.
5: I did.
4: What will you remember from the 2026 World Cup?
5: Tone, I got quite a reel here. And I'm sorry, it's not going to include Team USA. I know others can get to that. But I'm going to start with England-Mexico, which was my favorite game of the tournament, if you will. Argentina-England. So much of what I watched involved England. Argentina-Egypt, the comeback Argentina stage. France-England in the third place game, which was magical. England-Congo. Harry Kane scores twice when they're down 1-0 in that game. I came away with a new favorite player, Jude Bellingham, who I'm going to watch play for Real Madrid now because I'm going to start the fall not watching all the NFL pregame shows at 8 o'clock in the morning. I'm going to watch European soccer. Rodri, who, you know, I understand he's a great, great player, but the defense he played and other things involving Messi, but the defense he played, and he's the player of the tournament, voted that on Sunday. Amazing. And, Tony, this may surprise you, my late in the game respect for Messi. Just, look, I know Tom Brady was great at an advanced age. LeBron James is great at an advanced age. They're not this dude. They're not Messi. He dropped Magic Johnson in his prime passes on people's heads for goals. It's amazing that he's still playing this way. I don't know that I'm going to watch Miami, but I late in the game respect for Messi. Nothing but that.
4: Yeah, I'm really excited by the fact that you're not going to watch, that you've taken up all the time in the segment,
5: yeah,
4: and you're not going to watch anything with an NFL pregame show in order to watch soccer.
5: Yeah.
4: I think you should alert Mr. Nielsen if he's still keeping the ratings. That's very important. And I think you have to work on your Harry Kane. I think you have to work on that a little bit. Yeah, you have to work on that. I'm going to go on for a while.
5: Good.
4: I will talk about the United States team a little bit. I will probably remember that they did well in group, although it was an easier group because they were a host country. But they got out of group, and then they won one of the knockout games, and then they got completely trucked by Belgium. And this is what we did. This is our ceiling. That's where we go. You win one knockout game, that's good. I mean, I don't think people should say that wasn't a good showing. This is not our sport. It's not. We are always 15 years away from being 10 years away as a soccer country. And in our entire lifetimes, that's the way it's been. I will also remember the stars, the Mbappes, the Messis, the Kanes, you know, the Hollands, that they lived up to it. I mean, if you were new to soccer and you got to watch them score goals, you felt that you watched something worthwhile.
5: Yes.
4: And I will remember, because I did watch the game yesterday, I will remember, I won't know his name, I will remember the Argentina goalie. He had to make 11 blocks. That's like a year for most. This isn't the NHL.
5: Martinez.
4: That's like a year for most goalies. 11 blocks. He kept his team in a game when his team had nothing. They had no shots on goal whatsoever. It appeared that they were taking a nap for most of the game, and that guy kept his team in a game, and I will remember that.
5: He did. He's memorable. Don't forget Jude. Listing great players, Bellingham. Hey, Jude.
4: Oh, yeah, yeah. He's a great player.
5: I'm going to get you to five wide on those
4: big
5: NFL
4: Beatles fan,
5: pregame sets.
4: Good
5: I might get
4: that.
5: You to slide over.
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0: West Washington, this is Everett Fitzhugh of the Seattle Kraken broadcast team. 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
15: Every odyssey has a final chapter. Is LeBron finally going to write his this week?
16: Rich Paul made it clear to me that the choice is LeBron James's right now.
17: I believe he knows exactly where he's going. He just wanted to wait until the World Cup was over before he tells anybody.
14: We've been waiting a good chunk of the summer to hear where LeBron James will lace up the sneakers. ESPN insider Shams Charania.
16: We're on week four now, I believe, and everyone in the NBA is waiting on LeBron's decision, his choice now. And I spoke to Rich Paul, his longtime agent, this morning, and Rich Paul made it clear to me that the choice is LeBron James's right now. It's up to him on a choice of which team he wants to play for. All of the information is in. The teams are set. Everyone's made their moves. There is no decision, no choice yet. There's no timetable on a choice as of yet, but we know the teams. Cleveland, Miami, Philadelphia, Golden State, Minnesota, all are waiting on this. This has a domino effect around the league with other free agents as well. My understanding, though, over the last couple of weeks is that the focus has been primarily, though, on the Eastern Conference teams being Cleveland, Miami, and Philadelphia, and we all continue to wait.
14: So we didn't learn a destination late last week about a decision, but ESPN's Dave McMenamin was at FanFest and did learn some news.
7: What we did learn is that the end is not near. He made it clear that the swan song is not upon us.
18: Okay.
7: If he plays next year, that's not the farewell tour. He compared himself to Bruce Springsteen and the Rolling Stones as artists who still tour 50, 60 years since they first hit the charts with their records. And so that's one thing we learned. In terms of what team he's going to play for, he continued to keep it close to the vest. He had some fun with it. You know, he said, trust the process. The crowd went nuts on Friday. On Thursday, he said, I hear Warriors, I hear Philly, I hear Miami from people yelling it out from the crowd. He's not let anything. What he did do was echo what he said after game four in the OKC series.
18: Okay.
7: It's like, I want to be in a competitive environment where I wake up every day and I want to pour myself into the work and we're all working towards a common goal.
18: And
7: that remains the same thing. If you think of all the teams, or like, you know, the finalists, right? Of all the players on all those teams, who would be the best single teammate that LeBron could team up with right now?
18: Mm-hmm.
7: And you'd probably say Giannis, 31 mm-hmm. years old, two-time MVP, and plays both ends. And obviously he's had some injury stuff, and Steph is an all-time great, but Steph's 5 years older than Giannis is.
18: Sure.
7: So his fit.
14: His agent, Rich Paul, telling our Dave McMenamin, there are no perfect options. WNBA Aces 109-83 route of the tempo. Toronto was without coach Sandy Brondello, who was serving that one-game suspension for comments she made about Atlanta's Angel Reese on Friday. Lynx and Storm.
19: Miles in the mid-range gets it to go. A 32-piece right now for Olivia Miles.
20: She's been able to score in a multitude of ways.
14: USA Network with the call. Olivia Miles, 32 points. Lynx, 105-102 over Seattle. Mystics, a 90-82 win over the Valkyries. The Liberty in overtime get past the Wings, 99-98. Paige Beckers did not play, but the team says she does not have a concussion.
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21: How good is that? Are you not entertained?
13: Number four.
14: It was Jazz Chisholm's home run in the bottom of the eighth that lifted the Yankees on Sunday Night Baseball. Monday, he picked up where he had left off. Yes, Network.
22: There goes Bellinger, and there goes Jazz. There it's gone. It is gone. Jazz Chisholm Jr. locked in his second of the night, his third of the last 2 days, and the Yankees are back in front.
13: Three.
14: Jordan Alvarez goes yard twice for Houston, but his teammate goes yard once, yet drives in double the runs. KBME 790 AM.
23: Jump brings the hands together at the belt. The 1-2 to Pena. And Jeremy lifts this one to right fairly deep, going back on it. Konine on the warning track. He leaps and it is gone. Grand slam, Jeremy Pena. And the Astros lead it. 5-2. Second career grand slam for Pena.
13: Number two.
14: Mariners shut out the Reds 8-0, getting half of their runs with one swing. Seattle Sports 7:10 a.m.
23: Here's the pitch.
22: Swung on and destroyed. It's on its way. Upper deck just short. Going sail away. Grand slam. Cal Raleigh.
13: Number one.
14: At Fenway, it would be some late heroics to keep the streak alive. WEEI.
23: Wells is ready. He throws. Caleb swings and drives one. High.

0: Bruce Chapman is ready. He throws. Swing a liner to shortstop. It's 14 in a row for the Red Sox. Chapman walks the tightrope. The Sox cannot be stopped. 6-5 winner.
1: The Red Sox can match the franchise record. They go for number 15 straight tonight at Fenway. It's Tuesday, July 21st. Birthday of former pitcher C.C. Sabathia. NFL training camps opening up. Among the guests this morning with Evan, Canty, and Michelle, Packers fan Lil Wayne on Sportsmanlike is next. I'm Jay Reynolds. Back tomorrow with SportsCenter All Night at ESPN Radio.
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11: 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The Commanders, 3 years ago, were sold for just over $6 billion, almost $3.6 billion less than Seattle. The Broncos in 2022 sold for $4.6 billion. 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
14: Every odyssey has a final chapter. Is LeBron finally going to write his this week?
15: Rich Paul made it clear to me that the choice is LeBron James's right now. 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
18: 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We are Unsportsmanlike here on ESPN Radio. 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Alongside Michelle Smallman, Chris Canty, Evan Cohen with you, Lil Wayne with us. Hear the music. 9 a.m. Eastern Time.
19: Let's go.
18: With us today in studio. Shout out to one Michelle Smallman. Making that happen. Well done, Smallsy. Well done by Rich Paul and LeBron James for keeping this going. Dave McMenamin, whose voice you just heard, ESPN NBA reporter with the Lakers, but really with the league as well, has called this the indecision. I think it's a great, it is a great thing. On the Hoop Collective podcast, the most recent one, he said, I'm reporting live from the indecision.
19: Pretty good.
18: Which is what we have right now with LeBron James. Good morning, everybody.
20: Good morning, Evan. Good morning, Smalls. And before we dive into LeBron, Rich Paul, and all the goings on in the association, can I just say thank you for ECHC3?
19: Oh, yes, you're Evan, very welcome.
20: We sung your praises yesterday, but now you're back in studio with us, recovered from the weekend, and we just want to say thank you. You were the host with the most. You were so gracious, you and your lovely wife, Lauren, and we appreciate you.
18: Well, thank
19: we
18: you
19: do.
18: Very
19: thank
18: much.
19: You for. We're a better team because you and your wife are so gracious to host us every year in your home. We get to see each other outside of work and bond in that way, and it's very cool that you do that. So we appreciate you, Evan.
18: You know, and you're very welcome, and thank you for saying that. The coolest thing for the unsportsmanlike fans out there, let me shout you all out, because here's the coolest thing. Because I am living on the internet, and I'm reading things, and I'm consuming things. The coolest thing for me with our show is seeing the just overwhelming comments at unsportslike on Instagram, at unsportsESPN. Everyone just saying, it's awesome you guys hang out. It's awesome you guys do this. Mm-hmm. It's awesome that what we see on television and here on the radio throughout all of our great ESPN radio stations, Sirius XM80, ESPN app, that thing between 6 and 10 a.m. Eastern can also happen between 6 and 10 p.m. Eastern at night at one of our homes with our families, with our wives, et cetera, et cetera. And I think that it was just an awesome night, and it's awesome seeing that people like seeing the behind the scenes of that.
21: Yeah, except for Pat. Pat thought it was our night was mid.
19: He thought the night was mid, but we decided yesterday it's because he had FOMO. He's a little jelly that he missed the festivities.
18: Well, he wasn't there.
19: That's exactly
18: right.
19: Yeah,
18: I mean, so
19: he was observing it on social media during I'm over it yesterday, excuse me. He said, meh, essentially. But we think he was just jealous.
22: Just said you could have used me. I'm a vibes guy.
18: I think we were fine. Offense, but I think we were fine. I actually think that's just a shot at Rob, that Rob didn't do a good enough job painting the picture on social media. Because
19: I think we had
18: a great time there together.
20: We gave Rob most improved player.
19: Yeah,
18: I heard that yesterday. After
20: he recorded himself while taking the shot from a super soaker, that was incredible.
18: I don't understand how that was possible.
20: Yeah, how can you say that Rob's performance was mid?
19: It was awesome.
18: That's what Pat's saying. I'm saying that's what Pat's saying.
19: Evan,
18: that's my opinion.
19: As the host, who do you crown MVP of ECHC3?
18: Well, I give Mel Canty a lot of credit because Mel Canty had to middle. You know what that means?
20: Mm-hmm.
18: Sitting in the middle of the table. That means you're playing both sides of the table. Okay,
19: let me
18: go to that side and talk to everybody. Let me go to this side and talk to everybody.
19: Right.
18: You're in a tricky spot. You got to distribute the ball. And Mel Canty did a great job, so give her credit on that. I'm always going to give my wife, obviously, the MVP because she put the whole thing together. But in terms of our team, Mel Canty did a great job. Killer Mike did a great job.
20: Yes.
18: Steve from Sales had a one-on-one during this. Took somebody to the side and had a meeting.
21: And he almost left with a new car.
18: And he almost stole Javonte's car.
19: What?
18: He had a rental car. Didn't remember what car it was and started trying to break into Javonte's car thinking it was his car.
19: Okay, we missed that because the city crew was on the way out already.
21: No, I didn't.
18: Nuno had to stop a theft.
19: That's unbelievable.
21: I was watching the whole, like, you know how you see someone who, like, you're like, they don't know what car they're going to, and like, they're sitting there, they're like, getting their keys. They're like, I think, trying to open the door. I'm just watching this whole thing. And I know it's Javonte's car because we showed up pretty much at the same time. So I'm like, so I pull out, I lower my window, and it's like, hey, have a good night, you know, drive safe. I'm like, Steve, that's Javonte's car. He's like, oh, they look similar. So at that point, he realized it.
19: Good job, Nuno.
18: Yeah, not to get sappy, but I will get sappy on one thing because that's me. I was happy the amount of time that my wife and Cece's wife got to spend together because that had not happened in that way before.
19: So that was
18: important for me in terms of real life stuff, and that was wonderful to see. All right. Anyway, so we do have more news. No, can you let me to the teams? We do have more news when it comes to LeBron here, with actual audio of, hey, be aware, this could take a while. So Rich Paul released his podcast with Max Kellerman last night, Game Over, and Rich Paul, the super agent, LeBron's agent, had this to say about where we are now with LeBron watching, I believe, on day 21 right now.
21: No audio. Remember, there was the part. You were a little frazzled this morning.
18: We don't have audio?
21: No, we told you we don't have it. It's audio's not clear.
18: So here's what he said. We're not going to be rushed. That's what he said. We're not going to be rushed. It's his choice to make, and when he makes the choice, he'll make it. What does that tell you? That tells you what right now? I mean, it could happen at any point, right? Technically?
19: I still think it's happening sooner rather than later. But
18: How many weeks in a row are we going to say this?
19: Actually, that's a fair point. We have been saying this for a while. I didn't think it was going to happen at Fanatics Fest just because if you're LeBron James, you're not only an amazing basketball player, you're also a businessman. And while the shop was certainly live there, that could benefit other people. I personally thought he was going to do something where the spotlight would solely be on him and it would be the most advantageous time for him to make this announcement. So I thought it would come after Fanatics Fest sometime this week, but it doesn't seem like there's a sense of urgency. It doesn't matter that Adam Silver is saying that he and others in the league are waiting to make important scheduling decisions, important business decisions for LeBron to make this decision. It seems like he is going to take his time, and I'm not quite sure what he's waiting for, CC.
20: Well, we knew he wasn't going to do it at Fanatics Fest because he didn't want the announcement to get drowned out by the Open Championship at Royal Birkdale this weekend or the World Cup finale at New York, New Jersey Stadium on Sunday. So those things weren't going to happen. Those were global events, superstars, dare I say, LeBron James's peers competing in those events on those big stages.
19: Absolutely.
20: So we knew that he wasn't going to make the announcement then. But now that we're on the other side of those things, you have to wonder what's holding this up. What is LeBron James waiting on? Is it a move that he wants to see a team that is in the running for his services make?
18: I just don't understand what the
20: pause on the decision is. When you got the commissioner of the league coming out and saying, we need you to make a decision.
18: Yeah.
20: And days later hearing no timeline from Shams when it comes to when we expect it to come, I truly wonder what it is that's pumping the brakes on where his basketball future is going to continue. And the part that makes it fascinating, Ev, is the insight that we got from Brian Windhorst, where he said this is the next phase of LeBron James's career, not the final season of LeBron James's career. That, to me, opens the door for LeBron James to play in a jersey that we may have never seen him play in before. And so I think it's fascinating how this thing is playing out. But it opens the door to the speculation that LeBron James could be waiting on one of the teams that he deems viable to make another tweak to their roster before he's ready to commit.
18: Okay, so there's two parts of this. We'll get to the Adam Silver comments because there's an update to those. The Adam Silver comments, for those who are not aware, was basically, hey, we need this decision to happen because I got to have my team make the schedule. We will get to that in a little bit. Let's talk about the reckless speculation part of it. You said maybe, based on logic, he is waiting for a team or teams to make additional moves in order to really attract him in. What team or teams come to mind for you, and what moves are you thinking about?
20: I truly don't know.
18: Well, see, that's the problem. You are as well prepared as any human alive, which, by the way, he brought his own sauce to the hibachi cookout.
19: It was good sauce.
18: If we can't figure this out, then there may be another wave of a mystery around this. I'm not saying a mystery team, but there may be like, okay, we're all speculating he goes to this team, but okay, there's one obvious one, which is Warriors Anthony Davis.
20: Yes, that's the one, yeah.
18: Okay. This is ridiculous, but this is where we're at. Is he saying to the Sixers, just for argument's sake, we can't have all of these ball handlers. I need you to go do something. They're not interested in trading VJ Edgecombe.
20: They're not. But
18: if it comes with LeBron James plus whatever VJ Edgecombe gets you back, or maybe he's saying Joel Embiid is an MVP, I can't have that guy who, when it comes to May and June, I can't rely on my roster. I'm making this up. The Cleveland Cavaliers would have to go back on a quote-unquote promise, which they're not actually allowed to make, to James Harden of a contract extension. Mm-hmm. If they're going to get LeBron James, who cares, honestly?
19: No, yeah. Truly.
18: In their town with that player, I mean, do you sever ties with his agent maybe forever? No, actually, because his agent's going to need
20: exactly.
18: one of the teams. So what do? You sever ties with James Harden. You can live with that. I don't know. Could Miami trade Wiggins? Sure, but why would he want Wiggins there? Wiggins guards.
20: Plus, the identity of that team is going to be defense, and Wiggins is awesome at that.
18: So, there's literally only reckless speculation when it comes to this.
20: The Philly one is interesting because I said that prior to the situation that we had with all of the other teams coming out to the forefront, Golden State's, the Minnesota's. I said that Philly became interesting in terms of potentially changing the math on what LeBron James thought his offseason would look like, right? Once it became clear that the Los Angeles Lakers were going in a different direction, it felt like a situation where LeBron James was on a path to join the Cavs or the Miami Heat mm-hmm. if they were able to land Giannis. But the Sixers being able to land the plane when it comes to Jaylen Brown, and only giving up 2 first-round picks in the process, I think that changes things in terms of the roster flexibility that Philadelphia now has. And when you start talking about the timeline for LeBron James, his willingness to commit multiple years to whatever franchise he decides to play for, does that move the needle for the new general manager in Philadelphia in terms of being able to move off of an asset like VJ Edgecombe in hopes of being able to add players that make your team more attractive for LeBron James in a win-now scenario?
18: Yeah, I think they let me just be clear.
20: Listen, I love VJ Edgecombe.
18: If it were me,
20: I would never consider this. But as starved as that franchise is for success at the highest level of the sport, when you see a team in your division hold up the trophy after smoking you in the second round in a sweep, I got to think that all options are on the table for the Sixers to be able to close the gap from where they're at to title contention.
18: Right.
20: And if LeBron James gives you an inclination that he wants to come play for you, considering that he's still a really good player, 26-7 last year, considering he's still that type of player, I got to consider doing whatever it takes to be able to get him.
18: Yeah, and again, I want to be very clear on this. In no way, shape, or form is anyone on this show saying the Philadelphia 76ers are trading their now soon-to-be second-year guard, VJ Edgecombe. What we are saying is, Michelle asked the question about, well, what is he waiting for? CeCe answered it by saying, maybe, just maybe, with a lot of maybes, it's another move from one of the teams. And then us getting to the place of, well, where in the world could that move come from? And that's just an example of, could he actually be waiting for that? Does he want to play with a second-year guy? None of us think that VJ Edgecombe of Philadelphia is getting traded. What we do think is we have to figure out why. Now, maybe there is a reason for the delay. Maybe it was going to happen yesterday, as many people said. But maybe something happened to delay this decision. A future Hall of Fame player and a 4-time champion has an answer as to what may have happened to delay the decision. We'll get to that after Smalls has this from the Wellness Company.
19: That's right, Ev. It's summertime, and what are you doing without a medical emergency kit? You're taking a risk most people don't think about until it's too late. 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
9: Last week or the week before that audio? Because I wasn't here yesterday and I don't remember saying that in our previous segment here. Which means this has been going on for a long time. I think 21 days since he announced he's out from the Lakers or the beginning of free agency or whatever it was. I think it's 3 weeks of this now with LeBron James.
10: 21.
9: And, let's start here for a second. Do you agree that that's why, in some cases, people do turn on him? That they feel like the attention-seeking is what this is versus the decision-making? Because there's two separate things. As someone as accomplished and as great as he is at what he does for a living, for as long as he's done it, has the right, as Pat Riley said with Dan Le Batard, it's a man's decision, like a singular man's decision. He is allowed to make, he could take until 3 years from now if he wants. But why?
10: Now it feels like an inconvenience. People are annoyed that it's taking this long. He has earned the right to take his time. He has earned the right to do this the way that he wants to do this. But I think for the general public, we only have a finite attention span. And if you don't satiate that, at some point, we are going to get annoyed and it's going to feel like an inconvenience. And I think we've arrived at that point.
9: And I don't want to sound two-faced, as I probably do, because I'm a Heat fan and I desperately want him on my team. But I want him on my team for a little different reason. I want him on my team specifically for Pat Riley. I want him on my team because I want Pat Riley to finish the way that he has been his entirety of his career. And I think the last couple of years, you guys have made fun of me, even though deep down the core of what Heat culture is literally CeCe's entire NFL career and personality to a T, and the St. Louis Cardinals. So it's like, you guys make fun of it, knowing I know you both appreciate it, but people took these shots at Pat Riley. Oh, he doesn't have it anymore. If in the same offseason you get Giannis and LeBron James,
10: pretty good.
9: You have it, right? But we talk. That's why I want him on my team specifically. But we talk about what the delay could be.
0: Yeah.
9: So Adam Silver And I remember this in our text messages in our group chat last week when Nuno sent us the story that Adam Silver said, the commissioner of the NBA, that he wants LeBron to make this announcement already. Hurry up so we can finish the schedule. I wrote back, are these real comments? Because Adam Silver, to his credit, doesn't take a shot at anyone. And that's the guy you take a shot at? Draymond Green on his podcast, The Draymond Green Show, had this to say about Adam Silver's comments, and maybe that could be part of the delay.
5: Adam Silver said next season NBA schedule is on hold until LeBron makes a decision. He said, we have to finish up the schedule, and where LeBron plays affects the schedule. Adam saying that is not going to speed up LeBron's decision at all. If I know Bron well, if anything, it may slow his decision down a little more because that's just how Bron is. For young players to hear Adam Silver say, yo, we need him to finish. We need to make the schedule. If I'm young guys, the first thing I think of is, man, the leverage that we have as athletes, and can we continue to grow and capitalize on that leverage as we move forward. That's what I'd be thinking if I was a young guy. Like, oh, you've never heard a commissioner make a statement like that. If I'm a young guy, the first thing that I'm thinking is, man, we have leverage. What can we do with that leverage? I am expecting a decision sooner rather than later, but trust me, that definitely didn't speed it up.
11: Yeah, I mean, listen, when the commissioner is saying scheduling our entertainment product is on hold for one player, mm-hmm. the face of the league, when you have that type of mantle, when you're in that rarefied air, then you realize you wield a lot of power and you're more of a partner than an employee. And nobody understands that more than LeBron James, because that has defined the last decade of NBA basketball with how transient superstars have been. But still, when it comes to the timeline of when LeBron James is going to land the plane and decide to bestow his good graces on another NBA franchise, we have no idea when that's coming. Mm-hmm. And that's why I've got a feeling that there has to be something that LeBron James is trying to leverage with his next prospective team in order to make that roster more viable for him over the next couple of seasons.
10: Or is it that he's going to announce it via some media vehicle that would benefit him, and he wants to make sure that there's nothing else happening at that time, so he gets the full spotlight and it's the most advantageous for him.
11: So why wouldn't the decision be happening this week?
10: I would think it would be happening
11: this because week. Teams are reporting to training camp at the end of this week and next week.
10: So you don't want to mess with the NFL.
11: You don't want to mess with the NFL.
10: You're not going to win that battle.
11: You're not. So I mean, the NBA has already lost Christmas, so like they understand that. So if you're going to make the announcement, why wouldn't we have a definitive timeline versus the insight that we got from Shams, where there is no timeline as of yesterday?
9: I'm at a pathetic place where I'm trying to figure out, like, is it numerical? Like, oh, July 23rd is 7-23. Could he come back to the Heat? Giannis is wearing 7, and now he'll wear 23 instead of 6, but they retired 23 because Michael. Like, that's literally where I'm going with
10: this. We did that with the anniversary of the decision. We thought, yeah. Is he waiting for that day to announce that he's returning to Cleveland? We've all done this, trying to figure out the hidden meaning behind all of this.
9: We could literally play this out. Is it August 6th? Because that's when the Anthony Davis contract extension could be offered in Washington. And if they don't offer it, and Rich Paul asks out with Anthony Davis, could he end up in the Warriors? Could it be he's waiting for the Kawhi decision? Because if Kawhi is back with the Clippers, maybe he's like, you know what? I'll just play with that dude and Darius Garland, who's a clutch client who I know, you know, for a year or two, and I don't have to leave LA. I have no idea what he's waiting for. And so the only logical answer as to what he's waiting for is nothing. He's waiting for nothing. He just is going to do it whenever he feels like doing it because he's enjoying this.
10: I can't subscribe to that. He's so intentional.
9: Well, then there better be something different by the time that he announces, Smalls.
10: He's so intentional. I have to believe that there was always a plan, and that he, Rich Paul, and whoever is in the small circle of people in the know just knew that they were going to have to weather this. Everyone being annoyed, quite frankly, at the delay and the indecision. But they know when this is going to happen, and they're just biding their time. It's almost as if he's enjoying this because he knows we're all chomping at the bit for this information. And it's like he knows that there's an internal countdown in his head being like, okay, just wait, it's going to happen here. And I think once he makes that decision, it will become abundantly clear why he waited till that point.
9: But that's the point. If he's enjoying this, he's doing this for that level of enjoyment. And that's why people turn on him. For that reason, right there. It's like, enough of this already. All right, coming up, we have power rankings today. CeCe's got
11: them. It's a doozy.
9: NFL, it's a doozy.
11: It's a doozy.
9: We got a doozy. Nexty on Sportsmanlike-y.
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23: 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Someone very early in the process said, you know, this guy's a killer and don't underestimate his chances to get the team. You know, you never know how these things go, but I think it's an ideal situation in the sense that he's buying a team that obviously is very well run at the moment. And his son, Neil, I think is going to be heavily involved in day-to-day operations on the team. And I think that ownership being involved, not in the minutia of football, but in how football operations work, I think can be a really good thing. And that will be an interesting case study to see over the coming years how it works in Seattle.
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8: Oh, yes, the Candy Power Rankings with the ESPN Radio Rank'em Series. 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She is the First Lady of Unsportsmanlike, Michelle Smallman. 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
9: I'm doing well, Cece. Thank you.
8: He is the Ocho, Evan Cohen, fresh off of the ECHC3. How are you doing?
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9: Sure do.
8: So these are the Candy Power Rankings. We've got the top five NFL offenses heading into 2026. And my power rankings are brought to you today by SoFi. Get your money right. So, not a lot of pomp and circumstance. We got to get to it because there's a lot to digest with the list. Pat Costello, if you will.
2: Number five.
8: The New England Patriots. They led the league in explosive plays last season, plays of 20 yards or more. The deficiencies when it came to top-line pass catchers became obvious during the playoffs when Drake May struggled completing passes down the field outside of the numbers. To solve for that problem, they traded for Arthur Juan Brown for the Philadelphia Eagles and signed Romeo Doubs in free agency away from the Green Bay Packers. They also addressed the offensive line by signing Elijah Vera Tucker in free agency, as well as drafting Caleb Lomu in the first round to be the right tackle in waiting behind Morgan Moses. So the New England Patriots checking in at five on my top five NFL offenses coming into 2026.
10: I mean, obviously a top two MVP in Drake May last year at the quarterback position. Two guys that are starting running backs, Ramondre Stevenson, Travion Henderson. Five guys led by A.J. Brown, as you just mentioned, that could literally be starters at the wide receiver position. Tight end depth, I'm a little concerned about. Offensive line, they definitely addressed. As you mentioned, I think that you are on it with the Patriots, and most of all, the single best offensive coordinator in the NFL in Josh McDaniels.
8: No question about it. Next!
2: Number four.
8: The Baltimore Ravens. Every year Lamar gets a new OC, he wins MVP. 2019, he was Greg Roman, won an MVP. 2023 with Todd Monken, won an MVP. Can Declan Doyle keep the trend going? Now, adding to the OL by drafting Vega Ioane out of Penn State and signing John Simpson from the Jets is always a plus. Also considering Derrick Henry, 1,600 yards rushing last year, 5.2 yards per carry. And then, oh, by the way, we got Zay Flowers, who's a 1,200-yard receiver. And even despite missing a month of the season, Lamar Jackson still showed the excellence that we expect from a future Hall of Famer. The Baltimore Ravens checking in at four on my top five NFL offenses going into next year.
3: I love that the Ravens are on this list, Cece, not only because they're returning with a healthy Lamar Jackson, but I'm so interested to see what Declan Doyle is going to do with this offense. When you look at the strides that Caleb Williams and the Chicago Bears offense took last year, we assigned it to Ben Johnson. Declan Doyle, obviously the OC there. Interested to see what he does with this Ravens personnel. And also, let's not forget, he's the one that publicly said, we need everybody at every voluntary workout, which Lamar Jackson historically had not done. But guess who was there? Lamar Jackson. So he's been bought in on his new head coach and his new OC from the beginning. So that connectivity, that rhythm that offense, this new offense is going to need to develop has gotten off to an early start.
8: Next,
9: number three,
8: we have the Detroit Lions. Javonte, stand up. Detroit was one of only two teams that had a 4,000-yard passer, 1,000-yard rusher, and two 1,000-yard receivers last season. The run game took a hit last year with the retirement of All-Pro center Frank Ragnow. The Lions addressed that by signing Cade Mays in free agency from the Carolina Panthers and traded for Juice Shrugs from the Houston Texans to stabilize the interior of that unit of that offense. And they had to improve it because of when they're at their best. When they went to the NFC Championship game in 2023, the offensive line was the identity. And oh, by the way, they doubled down on that by drafting offensive tackle Blake Miller in the first round out of Clemson. Now, three offensive coordinators over the last 3 years is concerning.
10: Yeah.
8: But the talent on the roster and the experience of a head coach quarterback tandem are undeniable.
10: Yeah, if you look at what they have on the offensive side of the ball, Drew Petzing is the new offensive coordinator coming over from Arizona. They also got a guy that I have liked a lot over the course of time, and I feel like he's going to be great in a Dan Campbell offense, assuming he makes the team, because he's also the kind of guy that I could see them cutting randomly. Isaiah Pacheco.
3: Oh.
10: Coming over from Kansas City, runs so hard. Dan Campbell, if this guy is healthy, will fall in love with him. If he's not already. Because he just runs like he's trying to beat the crap out of someone else. Of your first three, this is the one, though, that I have the most questions about.
8: Really?
10: Yeah. Yep. Yeah, because I think that here's why, and I think it's a fair critique, or fair question, excuse me, not critique. It's a fair question. Was this offense awesome, or was this offense awesome because of Ben Johnson? This is the year. This is the year. Was this offense just awesome in general, or were they awesome because of Ben Johnson? This year we find out.
8: Wow.
3: The numbers were better for that Lions offense last season than you would think based on their overall record.
10: Do you have a problem with the question I asked, though?
3: No.
10: Even though you're countering it to some extent.
3: I don't, but I think based on the fact that they took a step back last year from an overall wins-loss perspective, we lose sight of the fact that the offense was pretty productive last year.
8: Next.
9: Number two.
8: If you had a problem with number three, you're definitely going to have a problem with number
3: two. Oh, no.
8: We got a team in L.A. in there. And it's not the team with the reigning MVP. We're going with the L.A. Chargers. I'm acknowledging this is more projection than reality at this point.
3: Okay.
8: But adding Mike McDaniel, who I thought was one of the most impactful offseason additions, player or coach, that any franchise had, it is going to be huge for Justin Herbert. We always talk about how this guy was built in the lab. Well, now he's got a quarterback he's got a coordinator and a play caller that knows exactly how to utilize all of his physical attributes, the raw horsepower that he has, that he possesses. Now, when you consider what Mike McDaniels has done over the last 5 years, three of those seasons, he's had a top seven total offense, including having the number one ranked offense in 2023. And that was with Tua, who is now a cast-off quarterback from the Miami Dolphins. Justin Herbert and Tua Tagovailoa are not in the same category. Couple that with the fact that you have Ladd McConkey coming back healthy. You got Rashawn Slater and Joe Alt both coming back healthy. One of the arguably the best tackle tandems in the entire NFL. And with the hopes of having former first-round draft pick Amarion Hampton play the entirety of this season, the Los Angeles Chargers have the makings of a unit that could be the number one offense in the National Football League. They're checking in at number two on my top five NFL offenses going into 2026.
3: So then when I did my list of top five breakout players and I had Justin Herbert number one, everything you're saying, if he doesn't break out, if we don't see Justin Herbert winning a division, winning playoff games, finishing top five or even top three in MVP voting, we're going to have him wear that in a different way because of everything that he has at his disposal now.
8: Justin Herbert was sacked 54 times last year.
3: He was.
8: He still managed 3,700 yards passing and 26 touchdowns.
10: There is. I'll just tell you. We react to the hype from other people about the Bengals and the Cowboys. We have not overhyped either of those two teams, in my opinion. Based on the hype on this show, there is no team that is set up for a bigger failure this year than the LA Chargers. Based on unsportsmanlike hype. Michelle, number one on the
3: breakout,
10: players. Like you just said, with Herbert. Mm-hmm. CC, number two, offenses overall. With the Chargers, there is no team set up based on hype, specifically on this show, for a bigger letdown than the Chargers.
8: Can I ask you this question?
10: Sure.
8: When has Jim Harbaugh failed to that degree?
3: Hasn't.
8: With that type of hype?
10: I'm not arguing that.
8: When has
10: he
8: failed?
10: And
8: he got to the Chargers, and all they've done is won 11 games each of the first 2 years. So when we're projecting what they're going to be, there's a baseline, there's a floor of double-digit wins. And

0: Mahomes actually went run first, and Allen won MVP as a result. That's correct. What the Chargers are trying to do here for Herbert.
1: Correct.
0: That's good analysis.
1: Okay, that is outstanding. But there can only be one number one on my list.
2: Number one.
1: How about them Cowboys? Oh, how about them? Oh, the Dallas Cowboys.
0: You know what? Wait, stop there. Full explanation coming up. We got to get the full explanation as to what
3: pre-take.
0: It's coming up 10 a.m. Eastern time today on ESPN. You see him if you're watching on TV in a shirt and tie. Looks very good as always. Chris Canty will be on First Take today. And we're wondering if number one in the power rankings brought to us by SoFi is actually a pre-take. Why are the Dallas Cowboys considered the best offense in the NFL by one Chris Canty? We find out next. 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
10: 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And I was watching the end of that Minnesota game where Cole Young got the hit. 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I was playing up at Loomis. And I had, no wonder I'm playing bad. I'm watching a baseball game while trying to play golf. And all of a sudden, you know, the reception's going out. I was like, I can't get it. And then it's just like, wait. And it's playing music. And then I'm like, I'm sitting, I'm trying to find KPUG. I'm like, oh my God. You know what? All roads lead back to KPUG. If you're hacked off and you can't find a sporting event, it's probably on KPUG. 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
2: Oh, wow. So this is amazing. Vegas East, our producers, Cam, Pat, Nuno, Javante, really believe that Canty's power rankings are totally influenced by your appearance today on First Take. You hear the First Take music. It is a pre-take, is what they are saying. Chris Canty power rankings is always brought to

0: Hosted by SoFi, ESPN Radio Rank'em series today, top five NFL offenses heading into the season, right? Predictive. We don't know what's going to... Heading into training camp, I should say. It's really heading into training camp because things could look completely different in training camp. You had the Cowboys 1, the Chargers 2, the Lions 3, Ravens 4, Patriots 5. Why the Cowboys number one best offense in the NFL?
1: Along with the Detroit Lions, they were one of only two teams that had a 4,000-yard passer, 1,000-yard rusher, and two 1,000-yard receivers. Dallas led the league in three-and-out percentage, had the lowest percentage of drives without a first down, and the highest percentage of scoring drives in the NFC. They returned all 11 starters from a year ago. They scored 24 or more points in 12 of their 17 games. If the upgrades on defense bring that unit closer to the median, then there's going to be an MVP season loading for Dak Prescott, and the Dallas Cowboys have a legit shot of playing past the second week of the playoffs this upcoming year.
0: What's so different about them in your mind this year versus last year?
1: It's quiet.
0: It's quiet.
1: It's quiet. Quiet is good. Well, yeah, I mean, listen, we haven't heard from Jerry Jones. He stayed all the way out the way, out of the headlines. He's not setting the expectations for the team. The head coach and the quarterback are doing that. And I believe that that's a good thing for a franchise that should be taken seriously as a championship contender.
0: Wait, I have...
1: Jerry Jones is no longer starting fires that other people have to put out.
2: But give it time.
0: Wait, we have to go back to this for a second, though, Smalls.
2: Yeah.
0: Because you played for the Dallas Cowboys during a time where Jerry Jones was, as you just said, quiet, right? Because you played for the Cowboys when he basically handed over control of the organization.
1: Yeah, nobody wanted to listen to what Jerry had to say because everybody wanted to listen to what Bill had to say.
0: How did Brian Schottenheimer then pull this off? How is Brian Schottenheimer, who all reports said that if he wasn't named head coach after Mike McCarthy, would have stayed as OC? So you could have had two potentially really good coaches if he would have stayed there and they would have named a different head coach. How is Brian Schottenheimer, who was never a head coach before, what?
2: You guys think that Jerry's going to remain quiet?
0: Okay, go ahead.
2: Well, I have decades of evidence at my disposal that leads me to believe that he is going to get in front of a microphone and say something inflammatory. And maybe he's been quiet for now, and shout out to him, because he has. It's very quiet around the Dallas Cowboys, as you mentioned, CeCe, outside of what their head coach and their quarterback said. But I don't blame them for wanting to set those expectations for themselves. They have a lot of talent on that team. And based on what we saw from them last year, a coach that they want to play for. However, why would I think that Jerry Jones is going to remain quiet? Why would I think that he's not going to want to stir it up or say something or get back into the spotlight? You guys really think he can do this all season long?
1: When's the last time Jerry Jones has gone months on end without us hearing from him?
0: Well, I started saying this during the season last year. I thought he was a little bit quieter than I remember him being. They do open up their camp in California a week from today.
1: Oh, he's going to talk then. Don't get me wrong.
0: Right,
1: he has
0: to do his opening statements.
1: He does his opening press conference and that. But from when the season ended until now, we haven't gotten a whole lot of inflammatory comments from Jerry Jones.
0: Have we gotten any? I'm literally trying to think. Have we played a single Jerry Jones comment on our show from the moment the season ended till now?
2: I don't think so.
0: Like, I remember a couple of years ago, we were in Bristol. We were sitting there after a show having a meeting. And then there was the whole thing with DeMarcus Lawrence and Jerry Jones going back and forth. And that set the whole offseason. Then it's the all-in. Right? Then he had those comments.
2: Well, he also was promoting his docuseries, too. So he was talking a lot more.
0: And what they did now, Dak's locked up for long term. CD is locked in. Pickens, there's no...
1: He's committed.
0: He's committed. Like, you.
2: And there wasn't controversy surrounding that.
0: No, and I actually give the Cowboys credit. I think working year to year with George Pickens is the right way to work for the team. May not be right for the player, but it's probably right for the team, in my opinion. And there's no Micah anymore, obviously. So there's no contract stuff there. I don't even know where... Listen, it's Jerry Jones, as you said. I don't know where the controversy comes from. Unless he's like, does he want to call out Dak? Like, oh, now it's time for winning. I couldn't even sit here and predict what the controversy is. So you're saying...
1: Isn't that a welcome departure from Cowboys offseasons of past?
0: But then as a 80-some-odd-year-old person...
1: He's going to be 84 in October.
0: But don't you have to then look in the mirror and say, if this works... Why did I do it the other way for all this time? Because and the answer is easy.
1: Well, it's money.
0: So does
2: it worked out for him?
1: Yeah, it worked out for him.
0: as ridiculous as this may sound, has he reached his peak of money, or has he hit the goal of valuation for the franchise that now it's, I'm good. I did I got the 10 bill.
1: Well, here's what I think it is. He's established himself as the foremost important sports entertainment product on the face of the planet.
2: He's also the most powerful person in the NFL. It's not Roger Goodell, it's Jerry Jones.
1: Well, forget about the NFL, because I don't think he looks at that as his bar. It's about being the most dominant sports entertainment product on the planet. It's the most valuable sports brand on the planet. Right? Like he did partnerships with the New York Yankees. Like that's what Jerry Jones is. He's established that. But I think at his core, he's a football guy, mm-hmm. and he wants to win. And this is the season where he really wants it. And I got to be honest, because he's been so quiet, I think it's indicative of his belief in the team that they put together that they can actually accomplish that. And so that's why I'm bullish on the Dallas Cowboys. I have confidence in the direction that this team is going because of what I'm hearing from the head coach and the quarterback and what I'm not hearing from ownership.
0: All right, you just clarified it all for me. Here's what it comes down to. When we asked the question for the last 3 years on our show, what sport does Jerry Jones play? What world is he in, right? And we say, well, the sport he plays is actually marketing. That's the marketing and sales. And maybe, just maybe, he plays that sport when the football team he knows is not actually good enough to win it all. And when he knows the football team is good enough, he then plays the football game, the game of football, instead of the marketing and sales. That maybe he realizes, to your point, I will be out in front. I remember living in South Florida when the late Tony Sperano put in the Wildcat for the Dolphins, mm-hmm. and everybody was going crazy. Mm-hmm. Oh, it's amazing. And I kept saying, it's just masking deficiencies. It's not some amazing...
1: They don't have a quarterback.
0: They don't have enough. So they're trying... Maybe Jerry Jones, the marketer and the salesman, is just there to mask deficiencies. And when there are no deficiencies, as you're saying, there are not with this roster, he doesn't need to mask anything. Maybe he plays a different game when the team is that good. But now, the pressure's on. Now you better be that good. Because the moment you're not, the marketer and the salesman show up again. Because he's got a mask. We're a seven-win team.
1: Smalls, really quickly, any objections, any omissions from the power rankings?
2: A little surprised, CeCe, to not see the Buffalo Bills on this list. They were, let's see, 1, 2, 3, top 5 last year in yards per game. Mm-hmm. Josh Allen... potentially another MVP season loading, DJ Moore, Joe Brady, who obviously is Josh Allen's guy, is now the head coach. Any consideration for the Buffalo Bills?
1: First of all, bringing in a new wide receiver, that's always going to be a little bit tricky. Different offense from Chicago to Buffalo, and then Joe Brady being elevated from offensive coordinator to head coach, mm-hmm. I think that takes a little bit of the potency from the offense away, just because the focus of the head coach... of the OC, mm-hmm. Joe Brady can no longer be just on offense. It has to be on the whole team because he's the head coach.
0: We're on Sportsmanlike, presented by Progressive.
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1: Well, I think the athletic director has to deal with the politicization. Let me say that again.
25: Huh?
2: Tough word.
1: The politics of it all.
26: A few moments later.
2: 6,837 receiving yards.
26: A few moments later.
2: Politicization. That's a terrible word.
1: It's a very hard word to say.
2: I don't know if anyone could say that word and really stick the landing without stumbling.
1: Cam?
27: Politicization.
2: Okay, maybe Cam.
1: Cam did it. Pat?
27: Politicization.
1: There you go.
2: Nuno?
28: Politicization.
1: Thank you for making me feel better.
28: Politicization, people.
1: You got it, Ed?
28: You got
29: politicization.
1: There you go.
29: Well, I mean, it's a little unfair because I heard that entire intro there and I got to mentally practice.
1: Mm-hmm.
29: And I still could have screwed up, but Nuno saying political is amazing.
1: Political.
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1: You political Nuno.
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0: please go back on our podcast and listen. Top five offenses is part of our ESPN Radio Rank'em series. And one, Chris Canty gave the Dallas Cowboys the number one spot. And Smalls said, well, it's about to be ruined at some point. Jerry Jones is going to find his way in to this conversation and kind of throw everything off. Because one of the reasons that CeCe gave was, it's quiet. Not our conversation around them, that's always loud, but the actual team is not giving you anything to pounce on, led by the owner slash general manager of the team in one, Jerry Jones.
1: I just realized the timeline for LeBron James' decision. I just realized it. Okay. Just in this very moment.
0: When the Red Sox lose, they've won 14 in a row, he's part of that ownership group?
1: You didn't have to bring that up. You didn't have to bring it up.
0: Well, it's part of Fenway Sports Group.
1: Nuno and I already talked about it off air. We did not want to talk about it during the show. Mm. Nobody needs to highlight that, okay? It's disgusting as a Yankees fan. Mm. But I just realized the timeline for Bron's decision.
2: Fill us in.
1: Before Jerry Jones talks to the media at training camp next week.
2: Because that's going to consume us.
1: Yeah.
0: Okay, I have a question.
1: Has to be. He has to. LeBron James has to make a decision before Jerry Jones talks to the media.
2: So the clock is ticking.
1: We ain't heard from Jerry in months.
2: What's he up to?
1: I don't know.
2: He's up to something. There's no way he's just laying low.
1: He could be on his mega yacht in Europe.
2: And has that ever stopped him from yapping before?
1: That's a good point.
0: Jerry Jones and LeBron James speak on the same day. LeBron announces his decision. Jerry Jones speaks, does his introductory press conference. We can only play one person's sound the next day. Who are we playing?
2: Jerry's.
1: Jerry, man.
0: LeBron James would make a decision as to the team he played
2: because
0: for?
2: We'll react to that.
1: We'll get to that when the NBA season tip off.
2: Exactly. We'll react to that.
3: It's LeBron, and it's not close.
2: You think we're playing the LeBron sound?
3: If LeBron makes a decision versus Jerry talking at training camp, yeah, it's LeBron.
0: What if Jerry Jones says, you know, with the roster we have that I have put together, with the quarterback that makes $60 million a year, with a coach that now is in his second year, with a wide receiving group that is on par with anyone else in the sport, and the revamped defense, with the assets and resources we have, there's no reason for this
1: team
0: not to play
1: in the Super Bowl. If Jerry issues an ultimatum to his quarterback, Dak Prescott, on this upcoming season, there is no shot that we're not talking about Jerry Jones before LeBron James.
2: Not only
1: that.
2: Period.
1: There's no chance.
2: Think about this. We're talking about how we're waiting for Jerry to speak. Earlier in the show, we talked about how we're fed up with waiting for LeBron to speak.
1: Yeah.
2: Jerry would lead.
1: No question. No question in my mind.
0: I didn't say lead. I said one or the other. There's a difference. One,
2: we would react to LeBron. We would play the Jerry
1: song. So I guess that's the thing. And I see where Cam is coming from. It depends on what Jerry Jones says.
2: And it depends on where LeBron goes.
1: Because if he takes a very mild tone, then we would probably only play the LeBron. But if Jerry comes out firing brimstone after not saying anything for months, and he puts an ultimatum on the coach or the quarterback, or maybe both, yeah,
2: however,
1: we're going to be playing Jerry Jones.
2: However, if LeBron picks Philly, I would say, or Golden State, that would trump it for me.
0: Well, the longer it goes, the more likely I think it is Golden State. That's just for me. I keep coming back to this date of August 6th, the first day that the Washington Wizards can offer Anthony Davis a contract extension. Anthony Davis, rightfully so, is going to look at Trae Young and say, okay, if he's getting a max deal, I'm sure as hell getting a max deal. Give it to me. If you're the Wizards, I see no reason why you would, honestly. Like, you have A.J. DeVance.
1: Yeah, but we saw no reason why they gave Trae Young a max contract.
0: That's true, too. Okay. So if they don't, then trades have to be considered, and the Golden State Warriors make a lot of sense. Again, it's Rich Paul. That process seemingly could be sped up to today, right? Rich Paul could say to the Wizards, are you going to give him a contract extension or not on August 6th? And if they say we're not sure yet, okay, well, we're sure we want one, so get us out of here, right? That could be sped up. It's an interesting time because it seems like what we're doing right now in sports is there's a lot of waiting. We're waiting to see where LeBron goes, right? We're waiting for Jerry to speak, and he hasn't. We can check on this. The last time he spoke publicly in a press conference setting, right? We're waiting, for the Boston Red Sox to lose. We're waiting for Michigan now to make a decision as to, is Ward Manuel just going to be under contract until the end of the year, or is he actually going to be the AD till the end of the year, right? So there's a lot, which we'll get to in a little bit, but there's a big waiting game that we're playing right now all throughout sports as to what's going to happen, when it's going to happen here, because LeBron has kind of led us into that conversation. You have the information, Jerry?
2: Well, I just gave it a quick search, and it says his most recent major media appearance were the post-draft press conferences after the NFL draft.
0: I mean, for him, that's a long time.
4: Well, actually, you know what? He spoke like 4 days ago. So at he spoke at Dak Prescott's charity event. So, but like no one knew, right? Like,
2: because so he didn't say anything like, important.
4: No, he just talked about you know that everything's been normal with George Pickens playing on the franchise tag, and you know confirmed that him and Dak have been working out, and that they make no mistake about it. We have long term plans for Pickens, is what he said. But this was 4 days ago, and like no saw nothing, you know. And we look, you know, some of us live on social media because of this job, and they saw nothing of that. Now, I didn't even see Cowboy-like reporters or B-writers or anyone put this out there.
0: Mm. Interesting. All right, well, we wait. We wait for all of this here on Unsportsmanlike, presented by Progressive Insurance. We don't wait to have the discussion about some of the pressure that is on some of these people as training camps are starting to begin, obviously. Next week, as we said, the Dallas Cowboys do report to training camp. In addition, the Bills, Panthers, Texans, and Dolphins rookies report to training camp today. Mm. So this is the beginning of this. The Bills with a brand new coach, as we mentioned. The Dolphins with a brand new coach, obviously. And then the two draft picks. And Bryce Young and CJ Stroud for the Panthers and Texans that were in the same draft. Obviously, some pressure on them there. As we look ahead to this upcoming season, is there a new head coach or a head coach, offense coordinator, defense coordinator combination that you look at and say, pressure's on? Pressure's on. A new combination of these people.
2: It has to be Joe Brady with the Buffalo Bills, no? They've been to the playoffs, I believe, 6 consecutive seasons.
1: Mm-hmm.
2: And they have not broken through and gotten to a Super Bowl. You don't fire a head coach like Sean McDermott without setting the expectation for your entire organization that it's Super Bowl or bust. They give Josh Allen his guy and Joe Brady, so there's continuity within the building, but you're giving the reins to somebody who's never been a head coach in the NFL before and telling him, you have the quarterback to get it done. This is a franchise that went to 4 Super Bowls and lost them all. 4 in a row and lost them all. And now you have the best quarterback in the NFL with a new rookie head coach, and the expectation is to get to and win a Super Bowl. I can't think of anyone that has more pressure on him than Joe Brady.
1: Yeah, there's pressure on Joe Brady, no doubt, especially after the sustained success that Sean McDermott was able to have in Buffalo. But when I think about pressure, fair or not, I always associate it with the stakes and what happens if things don't work. And to me, I go to the place of the Baltimore Ravens with Lamar Jackson. And if Declan Doyle, the offensive coordinator for the Baltimore Ravens, can't put Lamar Jackson in a situation where he's able to elevate from where we've seen him at over the past couple of seasons, then all of a sudden we could be talking about a very real scenario where the Baltimore Ravens have to deal with the prospects of potentially moving on from a future Hall of Fame quarterback when he's on the right side of 30.
0: It's an interesting angle you're presenting here. What you're saying is I'm less worried about the new coach coordinator combination for their jobs as much as I'm worried about what the job they're doing, what it could cause the quarterback to do.
1: Correct.
0: Yeah, because it's not like, let's just say, and I don't think it's going to happen. Let's say Joe Brady's an utter disaster as a head coach. I think he's going to be particularly good, but let's say he's an utter disaster. Josh Allen is still there in a year.
1: Yeah.
0: Right?
1: Yeah.
0: Joe Brady
1: is probably coming back for another season.
0: Even if he's a disaster.
1: He's probably coming back for another season.
0: Fair. Totally fair. And we're not saying he's a disaster, but you bring up an interesting spin on this. If Jesse Minter, head coach, and Declan Doyle, offensive coordinator for the Ravens, are a disaster, even though all of us think Lamar could sign at any point with the Ravens.
1: The fact that he hasn't signed
0: gives the opening for him to say, I kind of don't love what's going on here. And we've seen star athletes, I'm not saying Lamar, but we've seen star athletes ask for a change, get the change, and then blame the organization for the change not working. LeBron, Russell, Westbrook. Like, we've seen that, right? So even if Lamar, because you've said as a former Raven the entire time, even though it hasn't been reported this way, you've said, I know the organization, I know how this stuff works, that Lamar was cool with John Harbaugh not being there anymore. So that's in essence how I take it. Lamar asking for the change. If the change doesn't work, he may say, I don't trust you to make another one. I'd like to go to fill in the blank team, as long as he's not signed. So yeah, if the idea, the most important thing in this sport is the quarterback. Of the new head coaches, coordinator combinations, only one of them has a chance to actually lose said quarterback.
1: Yeah.
2: And you're lose not saying, that quarterback.
1: That's what I'm saying.
0: But you're not saying Smalls that Josh Allen would ever not want to be in Buffalo if this combo doesn't work out.
2: Could you see Joe Brady being one and done?
0: No, I cannot.
2: Could you, CeCe?
1: No.
0: I do think there are coaches that could be one and done.
1: I agree with that.
0: I think there's a few of them, unfortunately.
2: Who's on your mind?
0: I wish you weren't going to ask me that.
2: Well, you brought it up. Now I'm curious.
0: I was like, hoping that somehow you wouldn't ask the follow-up. Okay. Based on circumstances, based on situation, based on history in some cases. Arizona, Mike LaFleur.
1: How does he keep his job?
0: It's going to be very difficult. Let's hope. I don't want anybody to get fired. The other one I think is a weird one because it totally is against everything. And I love this guy as a head coach. I'm not sold. Mike McCarthy is more than 1 year there.
2: Because Rodgers will be done?
0: Rodgers, to his credit, is clearly at a peaceful place in his life. The pictures went out last night of him with his family. Awesome.
2: He loves to see it.
0: That's great. There's something weird about that. Because I think they hired Mike McCarthy because they didn't want Mike Tomlin to not be there. And I think they just who's like the guy we just had? Mike McCarthy is his twin on the offensive side of the ball, resume-wise.
2: So you think the organization with the most stable history at the head coaching position is bringing in a guy who won a Super Bowl, whose resume includes extracting the best out of quarterbacks, who's looking for their future quarterback, and who's from the area and knows and appreciates the Yinzer life, that they're going to get rid of him after one season?
0: I'm not hoping. I'm saying it's on the table. If this thing doesn't work, that Omar Khan, the general manager, is no longer the general manager, and the person who comes in there says, well, in order for me to come in, I have to be able to hire a coach. And I didn't hire this specific coach.
2: I couldn't disagree more.
0: I hope you are right. I truly hope you are right. I just think that there are one and done guys on it. Could Stefanski, I guess, be another one maybe in Atlanta?
1: Stefanski?
0: I hate that we're doing this.
1: Todd Monken?
0: Oh, yeah. Yeah. Yeah, I forgot about him.
1: Oh, my God.
0: I forgot he was even the head coach. I'm gonna be honest.
2: Why? Because he missed the coach's photo? Oh, is that why you forgot?
0: Yeah, that should be a red flag for the haircut.
1: Did you see our reaction?
2: Oh, yeah.
0: That's almost such a given.
1: He's out of there.
2: Is that?
0: They should name
2: he missed the coach's photo.
0: Are there any other ones? Oh, I hate that we're doing this. I didn't want to do this. But you know what? The league has made us do this. Because how many years in a row, basically, have there been one and done?
2: How many firings were there last year?
0: A lot.
1: We had double-digit new coaches.
2: So it's unfortunately the nature of where the NFL is.
0: All right. We mentioned one of the things we're waiting on. Michigan gave us news yesterday. I don't know that I understand the news they gave us yesterday. We'll explain it coming up next. We're on Sportsmanlike, presented by Progressive Insurance.
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19: 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Michigan has won the college football national championship to complete a perfect 15-0 season.
1: This is a hell of a bar to clear for the next athletic director stepping into his shoes, because the run of success that Ward Manuel has had this decade is going to be hard to follow up.
19: Write their name, Michigan, the 2026 men's basketball national champions.
0: 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Calls there. Heard here on ESPN Radio, the great Sean McDonough. And then after that, Westwood One of both Michigan winning a men's basketball and football national championship over the last 5 years or so. And yesterday it was announced, as a result of an investigation, that their athletic director, Ward Manuel, will step down at the end of the calendar year, because of the culture of the scandal-plagued athletic department, which concluded that issues were not widespread. Okay, this is why I said I'm not exactly sure as to what happened here. So there's an investigation. Sharon Moore, the football coach, allegedly had an extramarital affair with a staffer on his staff, and obviously the scandal was overwhelming.
2: I don't know if it was alleged.
1: Yeah, I don't think it's allegedly.
2: Sure, it's
0: okay. All right. Okay.
2: I think she sat down and did an interview and confirmed it.
0: Okay, I apologize. So that happened. In addition, Jim Harbaugh with Connor Stallions, the stealing signs, everything like that. So he oversaw all of this. They investigated it. They spent nearly $12 million investigating it. They realized he shouldn't be there, but he shouldn't be there at the end of the year. So obviously nothing that they found was so horrific to remove the person, in this case Ward Manuel, immediately. Nor was it widespread. I'm not trying to defend him.
1: Well, what? Would you say it wasn't widespread?
0: They said, which concluded that the issues were not widespread. That was in the report.
2: It said neither the investigation nor the culture review found that misconduct was widespread throughout the department. The culture review found that weaknesses in accountability, organizational structure, oversight, and reporting created conditions in which misconduct was not always addressed consistently, promptly, or in accordance with university expectations.
1: Y'all, this has been going on this entire decade. I mean, going back to Juwan Howard being suspended back in February of 2022, you remember the men's hockey coach, Mel Pearson, there was an investigation, and then he was subsequently fired because he encouraged players to falsify contact tracing during COVID.
0: But CC,
1: like the Matt Weiss,
0: that's not what the investigation says. That's why I'm confused by this.
1: You can say that's not what the investigation says. I'm looking at the track record of what's been going on in the Michigan Athletic Department.
0: But now you understand my confusion. Because if you're... separate this from this for a second.
1: Go ahead.
0: Okay, both of our wives work at pretty big companies, right? If there's an investigation at our wives' companies and it's wrongdoing, that person is out that day. What they're saying is the wrongdoing is not so wrong, as Smalls and I are reading here off of this, that he has to be out today. He has to be out at the end of the calendar year.
2: I also am a bit confused how the culture review could find that misconduct was not widespread throughout the department when we have the timeline of events and it has infected the Michigan Athletic Department.
1: You had an assistant coach literally breaking into people's computers and stealing photos from student athletes. How is that not something that the athletic department and the AD have to be held accountable for. It was a federal investigation that caught Matt Weiss with this misconduct.
2: Only one thing that happened.
1: But I just told you two others.
2: But that's what I'm saying. That alone would be enough, right?
1: That's what I don't understand, Ev.
0: If
1: it rises to the level where you're willing to part company with an AD that won you two titles in revenue-producing sports over the last 3 years, then you should fire him now. Fire him today. Michigan is mishandling this. Move on from him. I get that it's sticky because he's one of your own. He's a Michigan man. He played for Bo Schembechler. But guess what? You hired Bo Schembechler's kid and you fired him too. Like that happened before. So if you got to move on from him because you got to establish or reestablish the standard of what it means to be associated with Michigan and their athletic department, then go ahead and send the message by firing Ward Manuel today. You can't be half pregnant. And that's exactly what Michigan is trying to accomplish. You can't have it both ways. You can't say, hey, we're going to give Ward Manuel some dignity on the way out of the door when we all know you're moving on from him because of the misconduct that's run rampant in your athletic department. I don't care what the report from the investigation came up with when I got the timeline sitting in front of me of all of these investigations by the federal government, by the NCAA, so on and so forth, the university. I don't care what this report says when I see all of the incidents that have taken place over the last decade.
2: But is the dignity and grace being given not because strictly he's a Michigan man, but because he won? And he won in the two sports where it matters the most. You brought Michigan football back to their winning ways. A Michigan man did that. Well, and then you did it 2 years later in college basketball. You won the NCAA tournament. And that's the goal of all of this, is to win. And I'm wondering if Michigan is looking at the set of circumstances before them and they're saying this is something we have to do, not something we want to do, because we think you did your job.
1: Well, if you're going to hold your nose because he's won a lot, then why make the decision to part ways with him? We know it's not a mutual decision, even though they may frame it that way. He's being pushed out of the door. So if you're saying this guy won us championships and we're going to stick by him, don't just stick by him through the end of the calendar year. Stick by him in perpetuity. But they're not making that choice. And to me, it's because of all, the totality of it all has become untenable. And I guess my point is, if you've made that decision that you're going to be forced to move on from him, that you got to go in a different direction, then damn it, do it today. Don't wait.
0: Question. Just so I'm clear, who is the AD at Michigan, a university that, as you just mentioned, Smalls, has two championships in those sports over the last few years, so everyone in Division I programs, non-Ivy League, would sign up for this, whole thing, right? Who is the athletic director between today, July 21st, 2026, and December 31st, 2026? Who's serving as the athletic director? So I understand this. Is it Ward Manuel? Because I understand this to be Ward Manuel.
1: Yes.
0: He's not just there. He's actually the athletic director. Okay? If that's the case, I agree with you. There's two ways. Fire him today, or three ways. Fire him today, or literally extend him and say, see, we told you so, because it didn't show up anything where you have to fire him today. Or the third way is, Ward Manuel will now be a special assistant to the president of the university. He will be paid through December 31st, 2026 contractually. And you're going to start the search for another AD with somebody else being the interim AD in the time being. In essence, he is the interim AD. Ward Manuel has been named, as I understand this, the AD for the rest of the year, which means he's, in essence, the interim AD. I don't get it. That's why I'm saying this is a confused... Vegas East, are we missing anything? Who is the AD between now and December 31st, 2026?
4: It's him, but it feels like he has no important decisions to make the rest of the year. Like, that's what it feels like at this point in time.
0: But you can't say that, Nuno, because you know things could pop up.
4: But, like, he took care of the you know, like Dusty May left, so you took
0: okay,
4: care
0: Kyle
4: of that.
0: Whittingham say in the middle of the season, it's like, you know what?
4: That's what they feel like, probably, like, we don't have to make any major hirings right now, and we're just going.
0: But then, as CeCe said, you're doubling down on him then.
4: Yeah, they're trying to give him dignity for whatever reason to give him dignity.
1: But you wouldn't have anyone else. They're giving him dignity when he took all their dignity away.
4: Yes, exactly.
0: Like, but based on the investigation, he didn't. That's the crazy part. Based on the investigation, they're saying, like, not that there's stuff that didn't happen under his watch.
1: I don't know.
0: It wasn't widespread.
1: But how is it not widespread?
0: I'm just telling you what I'm reading from Dan Wetzel and Pete Thamel. The school, ESPN.com, for those who want to read along. The school also released a summary of an independent investigation into the culture of the scandal-plagued athletic department, which concluded that issues were not widespread.
1: Mm-hmm. Okay, we're...
0: Let's continue this conversation.
1: Yeah, y'all are about to...
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0: Larry David is here, fresh off of that Game 4 victory for the New York Knicks. What was it like in the arena?
1: Yeah, you couldn't breathe. Really, it was just like every second, every play was life and death.
0: That Anunoby tip was right in front of you.
1: That was right in front of me. Yeah.
0: At any point in time, did you think of tripping Wemby? Putting your feet up. Did you think that's the only way that you could have stopped him in the first time?
1: I'm very foot conscious now. Very foot conscious.
0: Because yeah. You're right there. Your seats are right next to the Spurs bench.
1: Yeah. You know the Spurs have an assistant coach. Mm-hmm. And he's also going back and forth. And, you know, I'm starting to yell at him. I'm going, hey, man, come on. Give us a break here.
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3: This is Unsportsmanlike. Michigan Athletic Director Ward Manuel will step down at the end of the calendar year after a multi-million dollar investigation found failures to effectively act on allegations of wrongdoing.
4: The report found nothing that ever implicated Ward Manuel in some kind of smoking gun thing where you're like, you have to fire this guy. It's more like, look, we just had too many scandals.
5: There were just too many things that were unsettling about his tenure, at least the last couple of years. So it's not a huge surprise.

0: for the ones who get it done.
1: We are on Sportsman Night here on ESPN Radio, ESPN2. We are presented by Progressive Insurance, along with Michelle Smallman, Chris Canty, Evan Cohen with you. Yeah, there's some confusion around this Michigan AD Ward Manuel situation. Even in our production, coming back just now, there was nothing that specifically was on him. And it wasn't really widespread, but it was just kind of like a lot of stuff going on.
2: Too many scandals.
1: So then why is he still there?
2: Also, how can you say too many scandals?
1: And you then said also too many scandals.
2: No, that's essentially what they were saying in the rejoin. How can you acknowledge that there were too many improprieties, too many scandals, but then say it's not widespread?
0: That doesn't make any sense to these malls.
2: Well, it doesn't.
0: It doesn't. And here's the thing, because we're leaning on this independent investigation that Michigan initiated. It's not really independent if Michigan is paying for said investigation.
2: $12 million.
0: Exactly. So there's an interest that they have in what the report ultimately ends up saying. So they're framing this in the best possible light for the program and for the university. There is a clear agenda when we get the highlights from said report. And all I will say is this. When you look at the timeline, and you look at all of the scandals that have happened throughout the various programs under the purview of the athletic department, it's hard to ignore. We're not just talking about football and basketball, boys and girls. We're talking about the men's hockey team. We're talking about gymnastics, going back to Rhonda Fain in 2019, who was hired and then fired a day later because of her connection with USA Gymnastics and the Larry Nassar scandal and not reporting the abuse to law enforcement back in 2015. You can't ignore the fact pattern when it comes to the programs that are under Ward Manuel's leadership. And so to Evan's point earlier, if the totality of it is enough for you to move on from him at the end of the season, then why aren't you firing him now?
1: Or just at least taking him out of the AD role if you want to say he's been here long enough, Michigan man, the whole deal, we're going to kind of pay him to go away. The other thing I would say is,
0: why would you want to, but here's my problem with that. Why would you want any association with Ward Manuel at this point?
1: I'm going to answer the question.
0: Why would you want
1: that? I'm going to answer the question and people are not going to like it. I'm a big believer, Pat Riley and Eric Spoelstra always say this, we're not for everyone. And what that means is we have a way. Our way is the way we do things. If you don't like it, that's fine. You don't need to be a part of it. I'd rather Michigan go that route. We're not for everyone. You don't like it? Rip us. Ward Manuel's our AD. The independent investigation showed that he was not responsible for any of this. Yes, this went on underneath him, but he's going to get better as a result. We're keeping him. He's not going anywhere. He's not resigning at the end of the year. I'd rather them take that stance. I'm not saying I would agree with it.
0: Here's the problem with that stance, though. That stance is, when you take that stance, you have a situation what happened with their football coaching search, where they strike out on all of their type targets and they settle on Kyle Whittingham.
1: Yeah, but he's awesome.
0: Who was a fine coach, but he wasn't at the top of their list.
1: Sure.
0: And that's the point. Michigan should be able to get whoever they want, whenever they want.
1: Well, then you should have fired him then.
0: What do you want from me, Ev? I'm just
1: You're saying, like, here's what's happening. CeCe's acting like I wrote the report. So he's getting mad at me because I'm reading the report. Now I'm getting mad at him for getting mad at me. This is why I set this whole thing up this way. I don't understand what's happening with this. Nuno asked us the question, which is a fair one, of, well, would everyone else sign up for this? Yes, Illinois would sign up for this. Wisconsin would sign up for this. Virginia would sign up for this. Our three schools that we went to. Because signing up for this, now, when I say this, I don't mean people getting hurt. I mean that's different, okay? Let's leave that to the side. That's the most important thing. But scandal, right? Alleged cheating in sports or recruiting by whatever.
0: Cheating on your spouse.
1: Well, no, that we wouldn't sign up for. But the point
2: is, part of it.
0: That's part of the story. That is legitimately part of the story.
1: The point is that we could sit there and say, yes, everyone would sign up for this because the amount of winning that has happened at that institution, okay? But what is going on where you have an independent investigation that finds enough to move on from someone, but just 6 months from now? I've never heard of such a thing. And then keeping that person, as I understand it, and again, I'm acknowledging, maybe I'm not understanding this correctly and I'm wrong, but keeping the person in a forced retirement 6 months from now, not because of the job they're doing or because in some cases people do it based on age or budget or finance or whatever. It's a forced retirement based on scandal, but not an immediate forced retirement.
2: No, he's going to assist the university.
1: So then obviously whatever he did is not that bad in their eyes. Should just say it.
2: In his statement, he said, I am happy President Grasso asked me to stay on to work with him to implement the recommendations for continuous improvement. I promise everyone I will have more to say about my decision at the appropriate time forever. Go Blue. So he is still in the Michigan family and will be assisting and advising at a high level.
1: But if CeCe's saying, hey, their football coaching search, end result good, search botched, their basketball coach, excuse me, no, football coach, but the previous coach, right? In the case of Sharon Moore, obviously a disaster in terms of how it panned out. So this is the guy you want hiring a replacement?
0: Here's what I would say.
1: Dusty made great hire.
0: Here's where I would say. I am now getting to the place where I don't trust the decision-making around the Michigan Athletic Department. That's where I'm at. And Heather Dennis was on SportsCenter last night, and we learned a few things from the investigation. Here's what she had to say.
3: Well, the investigation revealed that misconduct was not always properly addressed. Specifically, the findings reported that there were weaknesses in accountability, organizational structure, oversight, and reporting. And as far as Athletic Director Ward Manuel goes, it found that they demonstrated leadership within the department, certainly. But the investigation also found that Manuel failed to identify quickly and effectively act on allegations of wrongdoing by athletic department staff. So Ward Manuel is going to be there through the end of the calendar year. They want him to help implement some of the changes that have been suggested after the findings of this result, and the university president ultimately will have a national search to replace him.
0: Okay, so misconduct wasn't appropriately addressed. There were issues with accountability, discipline, and leadership in the athletic department.
2: Right.
0: That's the damn job.
2: Correct.
0: That's the entire job.
2: But hang out and assist us moving forward.
0: Why do we need you to help us when you can't do your job? You couldn't do any of the things that the job entails, with the exception of being able to win at the highest level. When it comes to misconduct, it wasn't properly handled. There was no accountability.
1: There could be misconduct in the next 6 months.
0: There wasn't discipline. There wasn't leadership. That is the job of the athletic director.
2: But that's what they're telling you, is we value the winning that you brought more than we condemn the scandal surrounding it.
1: I just want to be clear. You heard me laughing.
2: It's outrageous, actually.
1: I was not laughing at Heather nor this story. I was laughing at CeCe's facial expressions while consuming all there is with this story. And I told you guys, I'm confused by this. Now you understand why. It's wild. Unless they're going to do, you know, the Howie Roseman Eagles when Chip Kelly was there. And it's like, I know you normally work here. You're going to work over there. Where's over there? The building over there for a couple of years. Ward Manuel is going to have to get a new entrance to the athletic department. He's going to go somewhere else. If they're going to just bury him somewhere else, fine. They should let us know that, though. It's a public institution. I don't get it. I truly do not get it. I get this. When CeCe talks about 5-hour energy, CeCe always talks about it, as well as Harry Douglas.

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8: The guy's been a rock. 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
8: Braden is 12 years old, just graduated 5th grade, and he's up in Linden. 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Braden, good afternoon. Nice to talk to you again today.
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13: Yes, each and every day at this time, our producer, Pat Costello, gives us items in and around sports, entertainment, his life, that he is over. Pat.
12: I am falling apart.
14: Oh.
12: It was a lovely day yesterday, so I went, you know what? I'm going to get up from the couch. I'm going to go take a nice walk. I'm at a local walking trail. And it was beautiful, and I feel terrible. My hip is killing me. It feels like it's going to pop out of its socket. My knees are both killing me, and the ball of my left foot is killing me. This walking thing is no joke. Nuno, you're a big walker. Why didn't you warn me?
15: Well, no, because you need to do it consistently, Pat.
16: I have questions.
15: Get out there every day.
12: I've been decently consistent as a walker, just not

0: on that particular path.
1: Didn't you just walk a golf course for like 2.5 hours?
0: This is what I'm saying. I walk. I
1: feel like you should be ready.
0: And I feel terrible.
2: Huh. Just from walking.
0: Yeah, I'm falling apart,
1: I
0: man.
1: I think you need
3: Were
1: new
3: you
1: shoes.
3: Doing hills?
0: Nope, it was just a straight walking path.
3: Flat.
1: It's concerning.
2: Hi, you're still young enough where this should not be an issue.
0: Man, I played sports my whole life growing up, and yeah, it didn't go well for me then. So.
3: I think Nuno is onto something here. Maybe you're learning that you live perhaps a sedentary lifestyle.
2: Sedentary.
3: And that you need to get out there and be more active.
0: I'm a pretty active guy.
2: You know, I am. I know you guys know this, but I'll just reiterate. Along Pat's lines there a little bit. I'm sick. You know, I was at dinner two nights ago with another couple, and I told this guy that I'm friends with, Mark, I said, you know, I run 2 miles every day. I did the whole spiel about how I run, whatever. Texted me yesterday morning. He's like, I ran the 2 miles. Like, you inspired me. That bothered me.
3: Why?
2: I had to do 5 yesterday. Like, try to show him up.
4: You're insane.
2: Then he did a 4-mile walk.
5: So
2: then I had to do another walk because it bothered me.
5: Can't see Michelle. Pat, I know this is your segment, but can't see Michelle. Have we not had the conversation about Evan making it about himself?
3: Yeah.
5: Like, this guy's improving himself, and Evan's like, no, not on my watch, buddy.
2: That's right.
5: You're not going to outdo me.
2: That's right.
5: I'm going to hit 5 miles.
2: Yeah, it bothered
5: that
2: me.
5: Guy by you.
2: It bothered me. It really actually bothered me.
4: More is not always better, though.
2: No, it was good. I needed it. I have been eating a lot recently. In case you didn't see, Friday night, I think I ate a lot.
3: You know who else ate a lot on Friday?
2: You did a great job.
3: Your girl.
2: You ate everything. Except for the shrimp.
3: I had 4 shrimp on that plate.
2: I actually, at the hibachi cookout that we had on Friday night, there was a moment. I know Smalls well enough. There was a moment. She didn't say anything. I looked at her and I turned to my wife and to Steve from sales who was sitting next to me. And I said, oh, she's in trouble. I could tell. She gave this like almost like, gotta get through this somehow look. She was in pain. In pain.
3: I hurt myself.
2: Also,
3: woman enough to say it, I hurt myself.
2: I have a question. I'm just going to throw this out there to UCC. You brought a beautiful bottle of wine to the house, which
4: correct.
2: I appreciate. And I said to my wife on Saturday morning, we were finishing cleaning up. I said, where's the bottle of wine? The Canty's.
4: Oh, that was gone.
2: He drank his own wine that he brought to my house. And my wife said, and not only did he do that, correct me if I'm wrong, I got sources. Did you not get a to-go cup? You weren't driving.
4: Yeah.
2: He took a cup. He poured the wine in the cup.
4: Yes. Allegedly.
2: Allegedly.
1: I saw it happen.
2: You saw it, Kim?
0: Allegedly saw it.
1: He asked the hibachi chef to pour it into
0: the cup.
4: Guys, allegedly.
2: So, because my whole thought was,
3: snitching on you.
4: Could neither confirm nor deny.
2: Wait,
0: so my client is innocent.
3: This is a BYOB situation, not a hostess situation.
2: How do we feel about this? You bring a gift. Nuno brought Portuguese wine.
3: Oh, very cool.
1: Right? I also brought one.
5: I did, yeah.
2: You brought as well, Cam.
3: So I brought flowers.
2: You brought flowers, which I did a terrible job because I noticed at one point my wife was talking to Cece and his wife for like 30 minutes and she was holding the flowers. And then I came over and like, yeah, you know what? Maybe I should take those from her. She had like 20 things in her hands talking to them. Yeah, I was. But so my whole thought was this unbelievable bottle of wine that Cece gave us. We have people coming over Thursday night. I'm like, this is perfect. We're going to look great. We're going to put this out. It's gone because he drank the whole thing. Anyway.
4: Okay, so hold on. Let me say this. In my defense.
2: In my defense, Fridays during the football season.
4: That's true. So I'm a big believer that if you're going to bring something as a gift at a cookout or a barbecue, it should be something that you love and enjoy.
2: Well, clearly it was.
4: And I shared it with you. And I shared it with your guest. I wasn't the only one that had some of that wine.
0: Did you open the wine yourself?
4: No.
0: Did you ask for the wine to be opened?
4: No, the bartender opened it.
0: Yeah, no, I get that. But did you ask him to open it or did somebody else ask first?
4: It was already open.
0: Okay.
4: It was already open.
0: Were you the first one to drink out of it?
2: I don't. Did you have any of the fancy wine?
4: How am I going to know?
3: I had the strawberry margaritas.
4: To drink out of it? I don't know.
1: Who else had some?
2: I don't know,
4: but it was a magnum bottle. It was a magnum bottle of Napa wine.
2: Nuno, did you have any of the CC wine?
4: But here's the thing. I know I can't drink the entire magnum bottle of wine.
3: And it was cashed.
4: It's impossible.
3: And the thing was cashed.
1: I didn't have any.
3: No, I'm saying like it was done.
4: I guess. Yes.
3: Okay, so there had to be another person drinking.
2: Maybe your wife? Did your wife drink at all?
4: No, she no.
2: Yeah, so then...
1: No, we're eliminating a lot of options here, Casey.
2: Were you there? We didn't realize.
0: I snuck in.
1: Was it Killer Mike? Did he have like half of it?
2: That's possible.
4: It's possible.
1: He was having margaritas.
2: No, I don't want it. This was not meant to be a makeup call.
4: I'm going to do it now.
2: Oh, no. I'm going to do it.
4: So Thursday, you have guests coming.
2: Yeah.
4: I will have a bottle of wine.
3: There we go.
4: On Thursday.
3: That's the
4: right thing to do. I will have that same bottle of wine.
2: That backfired.
4: Yeah, that's what I'm going to do.
2: Yes, Pat. Sorry. Go ahead.
0: Not only am I falling apart, but I also failed yesterday, and I failed yet again to accomplish a sports bucket list item. Yesterday was Masters Rejection Day, and I'm still oh for life. No, it's Rejection Day.
3: Not for all of us.
0: Did you get accepted?
3: My dad did. We're going to the Masters.
2: Wait, what? Are you going?
3: My dad got in. He called me yesterday. It's number two on my bucket list to take my dad to the Masters, and he's taking me.
4: That is awesome.
3: We're going to the Masters. Sorry, Pat.
4: Congratulations.
3: I'm so excited. I was emailed about it.
2: Did you put in for the off day?
3: Not yet, but I
2: don't give it to her. No, I'm just kidding.
3: It's in April.
2: Wait, no, this is, in all seriousness,
3: so
2: this
3: major,
2: is a fascinating
3: guys.
2: Thing.
3: I'm so excited.
2: Does it get crossed off your bucket list? Because it's not exactly the way it's going down, but...
0: You're going to the Masters with your dad. Check.
3: Yeah, we're checking it off the list. I will do some research and try to find something that I could do for him while we're there. That's special.
2: I can help you with that.
3: Thank you.
4: I mean, you got to have the hat, though, right?
3: Have to.
4: You have to have a hat.
3: Have to. I mean, I'm getting merch for all of us.
4: Yes.
3: But
2: you should look at the prices before you agree to that.
3: I don't care. This is a once in a lifetime thing. But to think that I get to walk that course and be there at Augusta National with my dad is the coolest thing I could possibly think of.
2: Really dumb question. Is it for all the days or is it just a day specific? How does that work?
3: It's the, it's for a specific
2: day.
0: You can put in for like as many as you want, but I think you only get accepted the one.
3: What are the options, Pat? There's like a couple different
0: options. Wednesday through Sunday. It's maybe Tuesday.
3: It's not Sunday. I forget exactly the day. Let me text him.
2: Actually works because then you fly back Sunday morning. Actually works perfectly. I don't know why I'm planning your travel schedule. So
4: do you want Thursday, Friday, or Saturday?
3: I think it's Thursday.
4: Oh, that's great. The first day?
3: I think it's the early one.
2: Look at you.
0: That's a good
4: day,
0: too.
4: Awesome.
3: I went and saw The Odyssey yesterday. I was sobbing at the end. I was already emo. And then I walk out. I get the call from my dad. Pack your bags. We're going to Augusta.
4: We're going to golf heaven.
3: We're going to the Masters?
4: Golf heaven.
3: I can't wait.
0: I want to be mad at you for rubbing this in, but I can't be mad. I can't be mad at you at all.
3: Thank you, Pat.
0: I'm mostly just jealous.
2: Pat, behind the scenes,
3: I appreciate that.
2: Reveal. Did you know she got that?
0: No.
2: Oh, so you brought? That
3: I wasn't
2: going to
3: say anything because I felt bummed for Pat that he didn't get in. But I'm too excited. I mean, you can't blame me. I'm too excited.
4: Is there a way we can classify Pat as a service animal or emotional support person?
3: Service animal.
2: He's a service animal.
4: I'm just trying to find a way to get Pat in the Masters.
2: Pat the dog.
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8: Away. You set it up. You did it. You deserve it. You set it up.
9: No, we all did it. But we have one of the greatest artists to ever live coming in studio to hang out with us in 1 hour. Lil Wayne here on Unsportsmanlike. 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
8: Where is he going to sit? Is he sitting in the regular guest seat?
10: He's sitting wherever the hell he wants to sit.
8: Oh, I know.
9: He can pick. Wherever he's most comfortable.
10: No question.
8: Okay.
9: He's a guest in our home. He can sit where he wants.
8: This is exciting. Lil Wayne, 1 hour from now. You know, it's...
9: Are you going to try to rap in front of him? Please don't.
10: What? You know he is. You know it's going to happen.
8: Why would I do that? He's one of the greatest.
10: Because you can't help yourself.
8: I'd walk
10: you always
8: the
10: recite rap lyrics.
9: Like, see, Evan, why don't we just let him get it all out right now?
8: He has two things in one song. That are just like, he literally in one song mentions Pat Riley and Mazel Tov. I mean, you had me at hello at that point in one song. How am I not going to do that? The other thing I've been thinking about with him is how many guest appearances he makes on so many tracks. Like, there are so many artists that he's been on their tracks and their songs that he just makes better. Like, all of a sudden somebody's singing or rapping or whatever, and then you hear him, it's like, oh my God, it's so much better. And he's such a legit hardcore sports fan. Like, he'll communicate with Smalls about, like, you know, the Packers' backup offensive line is a little spotty right now. Like, he's like Canty in this stuff.
9: Are you ready to face Lil Wayne in person and let him know your thoughts on what you think the Green Bay Packers are and will or won't be this season?
8: Okay, well,
10: y'all Packers fans think your quarterback is suspect. Y'all believe that.
9: I don't. Right.
8: I have two categories in my handwritten notes. One is like the entertainment and life questions,
9: yes.
8: And the other is sports questions. Top of the sports questions is about Jordan Love.
9: What's the question?
8: Wait till 9 a.m. Eastern.
9: And good tease.
8: Yeah.
9: You're a pro.
8: Thanks, Smalls.
9: But just so you know, he's ready for that. He knows that you think he's suspect.
10: Y'all should be ready for the Jordan Love questions. Y'all know the guy is a different quarterback in the final 2 months than he is the first 2 months. And it happens every year.
9: Well, we had questions about Jalen Hurts. We had questions about Sam Darnold.
10: Jalen Hurts has been to 2 Super Bowls and won one.
9: Correct. But heading into that...
8: correct. Correct is heading where it into is. Schefter's here. Let's get Adam in the mix. Adam,

0: 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Let's do our best to not make this Adam's fault as to what's going on with Michigan right now. But Adam, we sat here for about a half hour reading through the reporting, discussing the Ward Manuel situation at your school, and none of us seem to understand what's going on. In your words, through your viewpoint as an alum, what is going on now with Ward Manuel and Michigan?
1: Well, they said yesterday that he's stepping aside. He's going to finish the year. And obviously, I think that that allows them some type of transition period to find an athletic director. I don't know if you want to start the football season, go into the basketball season. This is not my world, so this is my theory.
0: Mm-hmm.
1: Without an athletic director, and you'd like to have somebody that helps oversee everything. But I think that they feel like, with some of the events that have unfolded there in recent years, that in their minds it might be best to make a change. But I would also point out that Ward's also had great success with some of the coaches that he's hired and the championships that he's brought in a lot of different sports. And so, you know, it just depends on who you ask. But I think that they're keeping him on to help the transition while they find a new athletic director.
2: And Shefty, that's probably the most confusing part to all of this, because what Ward Manuel has done over the last 3 years is a run that every athletic director would envy, right? You get championships in revenue-producing sports over the last three seasons, then all of a sudden you feel pretty good about your job security. So I guess with the independent investigation that was launched and the findings therein, if there was enough for Michigan to want to eventually part company with Ward Manuel, why wouldn't they do that now?
1: Well, because I think they want to keep him on to assist the transition, but they're not implicating him, but they're making a change, so it's a gray area. So I think that's why you're asking the question. And I don't have the answer to that, because obviously it goes pretty deep here to figure out exactly why they're doing that. If you're making a change, then make the change. If you're not, then don't. But they're kind of playing it both ways here. They're making a change, but they're keeping him on to help with the transition, and I think that's why people are confused about how they're handling the whole process.
3: Adam, thank you for your insight on Michigan, but we're 50 days away from the NFL season kicking off, so let's talk a little NFL football. Maybe you can answer this question for us, because we were wondering earlier in the show, what's Jerry Jones up to? He's been weirdly quiet recently.
1: Yeah, well, that'll change, you would think, and the Cowboys go to camp, and everybody loves to talk about the Cowboys, and I think the Cowboys are going to be good and competitive and relevant this year. There'll be plenty of attention, and, you know, there are no press conferences, really, for Jerry to hold forth since the owners' meetings, or maybe the draft. Even though we haven't heard from Mike, I would think they'll be hearing from him soon enough. They'll be gathering in training camp. By this time next week, every single team will be in training camp. And I'm sure that you'll be hearing from Jerry Jones shortly thereafter, Michelle.
0: We're talking with Adam Schefter, of course, here on Unsportsmanlike, brought to us by ZipRecruiter. Adam Schefter podcast, wherever podcasts are found. I'm not interested usually in asking about people's families, but when they make it public and it becomes a huge deal, I will.
1: Yeah.
0: What have you made of Aaron Rodgers' offseason as he's saying bonding with his teammates and now with his parents?
1: You know, exactly what you said, Evan. I saw the pictures and I saw the post, and obviously people have discussed over the years how he's been estranged from his family, but then he himself posted pictures last night with his mother and father and other family members. And I mean, look, everybody gets to post whatever they want to post. You can be as public or as private as you want. And he has liked to fashion himself as a private guy and ask for his privacy. But when you do that and you introduce that into the public realm, you're inviting discussion about your family. So it's another one of these gray areas that's a little odd, because he's wanted his privacy and a family should be off limits. Yet here he is posting, knowing that this has to be now brought up, like you're asking me about it. And I don't have any insight into what he and his family talked about, how this came about, why he met with them, his motivation for doing so. But I did find it interesting that he posted about it, right? If you're going to do, and again, everybody's different. They handle their situations how they want. But my only thought would be, based on how he's asked for his privacy and how he's wanted to be left alone, that I would have thought that something like that would have been a private situation, but he chose to publicize it. And so, as a reporter, I think when training camp opens and when he holds his first press conference, I think it's fair to say, you know, you can ask away about it. Why did you post about it? What do you take away from this? What does this mean for you? Does this bring you more fulfillment and mental peace? Whatever it is, could it impact you on the football field? I mean, again, he is the one that invited the questions by posting it.
0: I'm so glad you answered it the way you answered it. I'm uncomfortable asking it. I'm uncomfortable hearing your answer. And I think your answer is a brilliant one in that now it becomes a story because you're asking us to make it a story, which hopefully, let's do it this. Let's spin it this way before Michelle goes. I'll just say this. Let's hope this is some amazing fairy tale story where Aaron is right, transparent and says, hey, we had our stuff just like anybody would have. We now have moved past it, and here's where we're at. Like,
3: families are complicated.
0: Let's hope it's that. But you're right, Adam. It's now something that if you're Brooke Pryor, ESPN, a tremendous Steelers reporter, she's where I saw it. She's obviously on top of it because that's her job, right? Mm-hmm. And now it's like a thing. It just it happened late last night. It became a story. I just wanted to make sure we hit on it. So, go ahead.
3: Yeah, Adam, I wanted to ask you about another relationship. So Cam Scadaboo, Giants running back, we know that his season ended early last year because he had a tibia fracture and a right ankle dislocation. Over the weekend at Fanatics Fest, he made an appearance and was attempting to do a backflip. It failed, but he said he's perfectly fine. How are the Giants receiving things like this with Cam Scadaboo going out there and doing stunts like this, knowing that he was coming off of this injury and they need him to be healthy? How is John Harbaugh and company receiving stuff like this?
1: Well, I can't imagine that they're particularly excited about sting videos like that with him doing backflips and falling over and, as Jackson Dart said, over-rotating, which is a problem I often have when...
3: Classic issue, Adam.
0: Oh, what a line, Chef.
1: I guard against over-rotating when I flip.
0: True.
1: And I've usually been successful, but Cam Scadaboo is not. And so here's what I would say. That is who Cam Scadaboo is. Like, this is not a surprise. This is a guy who would headbutt brick walls before every college football game. Why does it all of a sudden seem surprising that he's backflipping in the offseason coming off a dislocated ankle and fractured tibia? That's who he is. He plays that way. He lives that way. He acts that way. And is probably always going to be that way. That's just who he is. He's a modern-day John Riggins, Rob Gronkowski, have fun, live it up, not worry, live for the moment kind of guy. And so, yeah, in a perfect world, the Giants would say, we don't want you doing anything to risk yourself for injury. And I know Cam Scadaboo promised Giants fans, I'm not going to get hurt before the season, but I didn't realize that you could predict what's going to happen to your bones and ligaments and tendons when you over-rotate on a backflip. I didn't realize that, but that's good to know. Like, maybe more players should guarantee that they won't get hurt before the start of the season.
2: Absolutely ridiculous, Shefty. But transitioning to the training camp beginning for a lot of teams, Shefty, we're in that window in the weeks in and around training camp where teams extend players that they want to keep around as a part of their core for the long term. What are some of the players and some of the teams that you're looking to get deals done in the coming weeks?
1: Well, I think the ones that always stand out are the quarterback ones, right? Like Jacoby Brissett stayed away from Cardinals offseason activities largely other than their mandatory minicamp because he wants an adjustment of his contract. And the Cardinals veterans report to training camp tomorrow. So, again, just putting myself in that position, if I'm Jacoby Brissett and I'm under contract, you can't risk some of the fines and penalties. You show up there. I expected he would show up there. I don't know that he will, but I would expect that he would. And you work with them to get an adjusted contract, which I'm sure they've been talking about through the offseason. Baker Mayfield, similar situation. That should not be a difficult deal to get done. I think we can almost do that deal right now. That number should be about $50 million a year, roughly, for Baker Mayfield. He's got 1 year left in his contract. He said that he wants to have a deal done by the start of camp where he's not talking. But the Buccaneers' history has been to do deals in training camp, not right before camp. So you're going to tell me that Baker Mayfield is going to get to camp, and if they don't have a deal by the time camp starts, I told you that's the deadline. I'm not talking anymore. Like, no. And the Buccaneers' history has been to get something done, so I would imagine that they'll try to figure out a way to get done. C.J. Stroud, it's always about the quarterbacks right now. There are some other deals. Bijan Robinson, I would expect at some point before the start of the season, probably sooner rather than later, new deal. Jahmyr Gibbs is out there. Tucker Kraft, the Packers have been active in re-signing their own players, like Devontae Wyatt yesterday. Tucker Kraft is on their wish list to get done. So there are always a lot of extensions, and there usually seem to be a uptick in them as camps open because players wisely want to get things done before they put themselves at any further risk.
0: There's another contract extension that seemingly is on the table here, and that is for the commissioner of the NFL. What do you know about Goodell's contract extension, Adam?
1: I think it's further along than people even realize anyway, and Mark Maskey wrote about it. It's been out there, and again, I think it's almost a formality that it's getting done. Like, I think it's well along the way. Let's just say that.
0: Well, quick follow-up on that, Adam. What is it specifically? Like, if the owners had to say, this is the thing we love the most about the commissioner and why we will continue to extend him, what is that one characteristic they love the most about Roger Goodell?
1: Well, I think there are multiple characteristics, but just off the top of my head, we could start with the fact that did you happen to see the price that the Seattle Seahawks went for, no matter how much Roger Goodell did or didn't contribute to that? $9.612 billion.
3: Okay. Don't forget that 1-2, Adam.
1: Back to the 1-2. And Roger Goodell is presiding over a league where the values of the franchises are greater than ever before. Now, maybe any one of us could have been commissioner and the same would have happened, but he has been the one that has, again, been at the forefront of the league's international expansion, its TV rights deals, the state of the game, everything that you want to or don't want to credit him for. And so he works for the owners. The owners, by and large, really like him. The league is in a great spot. Why would you not look to extend somebody that has made the league as productive and profitable as it currently is?
0: Adam, last thing from me. We are in week number 3 of waiting for LeBron to make a decision. The NFL player you remember most similarly covering that was like this, where you had to wait around and were dying for information about where he was going to play next.
1: Different situation because he wasn't really a free agent, but I would say Aaron Rodgers is probably the closest thing. And, in free agency in the NFL, players usually go fairly quickly. Almost everybody goes fairly quickly. There are very few free agents that wait weeks into free agency unless they have an injury or some extenuating circumstance to make a decision. And so I don't know if there's one that really matches up similarly to LeBron, but if you remember Aaron Rodgers, everybody was waiting to decide whether you play, retire, trade, and that went on for weeks and weeks and weeks. So to me, that would be the next closest one that we have to compare it to.
0: All right, Adam, go work on your backflips. We appreciate the time. Thanks so much as always.
1: All right, I'll try not to over-rotate. Have a great day, everybody.
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0: We have no idea what's going to happen in Washington. Jaden Daniels, he was an inch away from the Super Bowl in his rookie season and hurt in his second season.
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4: On Unsportsmanlike.
0: Adam Schefter Topic Draft. We do it each and every week after Schefter joins us. Excuse me. The most interesting things that Adam had to say. Michelle Smallman goes first, then CC, then me, Evan Cohen, then Vegas East, our great producers in Bristol. Go ahead.
3: You guys might be surprised with this, but my first pick in the Adam Schefter Topic Draft is what we just ended this conversation with Adam. That it's essentially a formality, the extension that Roger Goodell will continue to be the commissioner of the NFL. He said that the owners really like him and that the league is in such a great spot when you look at what the Seattle Seahawks just sold for, $9.612 billion. We talk about how the NFL is king in sports all the time. Roger Goodell, obviously, the steward of that. So to think that he will remain in charge, I think, is incredibly important for the league.
0: Yeah, I thought it was interesting when Adam was talking about the most impactful characteristic that the owners see with him, and obviously the money made. See, I would have thought, total guess, is his ability to take the punch.
3: Which, you know,
0: he does. He does, right? Like, he's the pinata for the league voluntarily of, like, you know, I have to take the punches for the candy to come out of the pinata.
3: So think about that.
2: Reputation is great for the NFL owners. But money is better.
0: Right.
3: But you get both with Goodell, right?
2: You get both with
3: You're going to be our shield, and we're going to make more money? Check, check.
0: He's the shield for the shield.
2: Win-win?
3: Win-win.
0: Yeah. All right, number two, CC.
2: University of Michigan wants Ward Manuel to stick around to help out with the transition to the next athletic director? Why and for what? You're in this situation because of, and I quote, a lack of accountability in properly addressing misconduct, failed organizational structure, issues with oversight, and reporting of behavioral issues in your athletic department. Why do you want that guy to stick around to help the transition to the next athletic director?
3: Because he knows how to hire winners.
2: Yeah, apparently he also knows how to hire people that get investigations launched.
3: Sure. But he knows how to hire winners.
2: Okay.
3: I'm not absolving it. That's the only thing I could come up with.
0: All right, number three. My pick

0: what Adam said about it should be easy with the Bucks and Baker. It's not to me that Baker Mayfield is not a very good quarterback. He is. And it's not that the Bucks haven't been competitive in winning divisions previously to last year with Baker. I just didn't know it was an obvious give him $50 million and call it a day. I guess I didn't realize that. And maybe it is, and maybe that number sounds bigger than it actually is in NFL terms.
1: No, $50 million is $50 million.
0: No, but I'm saying there are $60 million guys.
1: Sure.
0: I guess here's the way I would say it. I thought, mistakenly, obviously, the Bucks may go to the place of, we did it once, why can't we do it again? In other words, you know, if I'm just making this up, if Kyler Murray is okay this year with the Vikings and the Vikings only want to give him 20, then maybe the Bucks say, all right, we'll give you 30 for the next 3 years, a three-year $90 million deal. Like, we'll find our next version of Baker Mayfield until we find the younger franchise quarterback. That's not what Adam's saying that they are saying, that the 31-year-old, to his credit, is going to seemingly be their franchise quarterback at $50 million a year. That it seems like an obvious deal that everyone should get done. I was unaware of that. So that, to me, was my pick as to the most interesting thing that I thought that Adam said in response to CeCe's question about the QB contract extensions.
1: I think what's fascinating about that, though, with Baker Mayfield is if you're not signing him, what are you doing at quarterback?
0: Well, that's the other thing that I was confused about, because we've talked about this, that they're never seemingly in the QB market in the first round. Like, I thought it was ripe for the taking either this year or next year to just draft a first round QB and stash him for a little bit. Mm-hmm. But maybe sign Baker to maybe they sign him to a 2-year $100 million extension, and that's where the 50 comes in, and then you still can draft a quarterback. It doesn't sound like he'd go for that, though, because obviously writing would be on the wall at that case that, you know, hey, I'm on my way out. I don't need to be at 31 years old. I still could have a decade left in me playing quarterback at that, you know, at a high level. All right, Vegas East, your pick, fourth.
2: All right, so Pat bullied me into taking this one because I wasn't going to take this one, but that my organization that I root for, the Giants, aren't thrilled with Cam Scottaboo, but I'm going to aggregate Shefty and say that he is the next John Riggins, so they shouldn't worry about his actions right now.
0: Did you just say, I'm going to aggregate Shefty?
2: Yeah, I'm going to aggregate Shefty.
3: That's what the headline would be. It would be like, Adam Schefter says Cam Scottaboo is the next Rob Gronkowski.
2: John Riggins.
0: Yeah. So Adam wasn't saying it that way, obviously. He was saying that that was the same kind of attitude maybe for those kinds of guys. Just to be clear, Cam Scottaboo is nowhere near the Hall of Fame.
2: Correct. Right? You know, actually, what I really want to go with, and this is, it's a shot at the Cardinals, how meaningless of a franchise in terms of a national perspective you need to be that you don't have a quarterback and no one talks about you.
4: That is such a great point, Nuno. They don't have a quarterback right now.
0: Well, Jacoby, to his credit, Jacoby Brissett is acting like he is the quarterback because he just took all the guys to Florida and he's working out with his entire crew. So to his credit, well, I'm just saying he's acting as a leader, as he's been for his whole life. He's a leader of men and people, but sure. He's really not their quarterback, I guess.
4: But it's the situation has not been resolved. And any other set of circumstances, especially in mid-July, we would be talking about this nonstop. And we have not even touched it, barely, at all. Mm.
0: Can't say the same about what's coming up next. The latest with LeBron James and where he will play. We will get to that coming up. We're on Sportsmanlike, presented by Progressive Insurance.
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1: Once again, the NBA world waiting with bated breath for LeBron James to make up his mind.
2: LeBron James wants to be in a competing environment. 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
3: 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We'll see what happens.
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1: 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We're on Sportsmanlike here on ESPN Radio. ESPNU. We're still waiting. LeBron James has yet to make a decision as to where he's going to play next year, but we do have a couple of updates here. What are those updates? Rich Paul of Clutch Sports said Monday that he does not know when his client will decide and what team he'll play for next season. "We're not going to be rushed," was the quote from Rich Paul, said in the latest episode of Game Over with Max Kellerman, and it was released Monday night. "We're not going to be rushed. It's his choice to make, and when he makes the choice, he'll make it." Stop there. That tells you what about when and where LeBron is going to play, if anything.
2: I mean, I understand not wanting to be rushed in being deliberate in making this decision, because this is more likely than not going to be the last NBA jersey that you put on. And you want to make sure that you have the right destination to end what has been a legendary career through the first 23 seasons. So I get that part of it. But what I don't understand is what we're waiting on in terms of making the decision. Because I have a hard time believing that LeBron James doesn't have a clear vision for what he wants in this final chapter of his career. And so I just don't understand why it's taking this long to execute that vision and sign with the team that gives him the best opportunity, the best platform to go out on top.
3: I'm with you, because this is someone who, spanning more than two decades now, has been incredibly intentional about every move he's made. This is somebody who we always say is thinking steps ahead. And he, if I had to guess, has it in his mind what the plan is. He's just waiting for what he and his team deem to be the perfect time. And no one's opinion is going to sway that. Whether it's the public getting perhaps a little annoyed with this waiting game. You had the commissioner of the NBA and Adam Silver, who made hortatory comments trying to sway LeBron. Hortatory is our word of the day. It means encouraging, urging, or strongly persuading someone to take a particular action. That's what Adam Silver did. He tried to make hortatory comments in order for LeBron to speed up this decision.
1: I love when she doubles and triples down with the word.
3: That's like the word.
1: In the flow of conversation.
3: That's the word.
2: I don't know if there was ever a smooth way to get that in there.
3: But we tried.
2: You tried.
3: We tried. Just like Adam Silver tried to get LeBron to speed this up, to no avail.
1: But we knew as soon as Silver made those comments, they were so out of character that it was going to stand out like a sore thumb. And it did, to a point that Draymond Green, on his show, on the Draymond Green show, was on his podcast, was saying, well, that actually could have backfired. And by the way, if Adam Silver is waiting for LeBron to make these his decision for scheduling, let me just ask a question. As we sit here today, is a Giannis-led team not high profile enough to put on Christmas Day? I would say they are.
2: Of course they are.
1: Is Jaylen Brown and the Jaylen Brown and the Philadelphia 76ers not big time enough, like against the Celtics, to put on Christmas Day?
3: Definitely.
2: That'd be great.
1: Okay, so the only one that maybe is, I'm not sure, are the Cavs. They were in the Eastern Conference Finals last year. You could put them up against the Knicks.
3: But you've got,
1: and then you, I mean, the Knicks are awesome. They're the champs. It's not like these are teams that you can't put on Christmas Day. You can make your schedule.
3: You've got one, maybe two more years left of LeBron James. And if this indecision has shown us anything, as you've said, he is still definitively the face of the league. And all of those other different players and team combinations that you just laid out, do they trump the last season or potentially two of LeBron James? Or at least that Adam Silver and the powers that be in the NBA want to be able to make that decision on where they slot LeBron?
1: We're now searching. We're at a point where we're searching, right? We're coming up with crazy reasons like, oh, well, maybe for me, I'm like in my head, son's development. CeCe and I are both parents. Everything in our life is about our kid's development. He has his son in these little baby swimming classes for his development. I have my kids at camp for their development. Everything is for kids' development. Where is his son's development? Miami could be the spot because Bronny would be developed better. Well, now you just gave me another one. Any little breadcrumb. Maybe he doesn't want to play on Christmas, and maybe he's waiting for them to make the schedule so he doesn't have to play on Christmas.
3: So he can be with his family?
1: Yeah, because when was the last time he had Christmas with his family with no basketball?
2: You think LeBron James doesn't want to play on Christmas Day?
1: You get what I'm saying. We're trying to search for anything.
2: That's a great point, though.
3: He did say that his daughter being at home was something that was influencing where he was going to go. He spoke about that.
1: Yeah, and what, she's going to be 12, I think?
3: Yes.
1: What 12-year-old says to their parents, Mom, Dad, whoever, I want to move. Who says that? They don't ever say that because they don't know that moving is even an option, right? They don't think like that. So obviously when he's communicating with his daughter, of course she's going to want to say, well, I like going to this volleyball class. I like with my friends here. Like, I like our life. So then is he going to play for the Warriors or the Clippers?
2: So is he trying to leverage this indecision into getting Golden State to make a move that makes them more attractive?
1: I mean, don't you think that's the one that makes the most sense for him relative to his life? Not basketball, his life.
2: Yeah, because the Washington Wizards have been in this limbo with Anthony Davis. Will they, won't they, with the contract extension? We saw what Trae Young got, the 4-year max deal, $212 million. AD wants some of that money too. They've been reluctant to give it to him, and I would say rightfully so, given AD's injury history. But AD and LeBron, Dick and Steve's, AD a clutch client, you can envision a world where LeBron James wants a guy that at his best can be in the conversation for defensive player of the year and could be a 25-point-a-night scorer. And, oh, by the way, we won a championship together before.
1: That's joining Draymond and joining Steph, because you could trade Jimmy Butler for him.
2: Yeah.
1: So, like, for example, I'm looking here. The Warriors last year, their first home game was October 23rd. I'm just looking for... Okay, so they have scenarios in which he literally can go back and forth to L.A. by playing for the Warriors. His family would not have to move. If he knows on an off day his daughter has a volleyball game and he wants to be there, he can eat. What do you think? Steve Kerr and that organization is going to say no on the off day? You have to be around
2: the
1: facility?
2: Don't let him get in the jet.
1: Yeah, exactly. Well, you can't do that. Can't do that. Just ask Kawhi. But you can't.
2: But you know what I mean.
1: Yeah, yeah, I understand. But that's why I'm saying, life-wise, it seems like Golden State has always made the most sense. Basketball-wise, it seems like Miami makes the most sense. Now, people could say, well, it's Cleveland. He's going to finish there. I would argue he left on the best possible note, because our lasting memory of LeBron James in Cleveland was winning a title. We forget he played it another year, two more years after that.
3: Yeah, but being there to leave your career on the best possible note seems like the right fit. Because if you go anywhere else and you don't win, but if you go anywhere else and you don't win, we're going to talk about that. It's going to be the one chapter of your career where you didn't win. If you go to Cleveland and for some reason you don't get it done, it will feel more celebratory. It will feel more like we are doing the retrospective, and that it feels right that LeBron James ends his career in that place wearing that uniform.
1: Friday, November 21st of this past year, 2025. Okay. The Golden State Warriors were home against Portland on a Friday night. Their next game was home against Utah on Monday night. LeBron James could fly home on Friday night, be home Saturday and Sunday, and take a flight on Monday morning and be good to go. Think about that. He, in essence, could play at home while not playing in Los Angeles. When you have $1 billion...
2: And play with somebody that will be considered a top 10 player in the history of the sport.
1: So let's go there. So, again, we're just talking life-wise. We're not talking about championships or basketball, just life. He'd play with what seemingly is his best friend in the NBA, which is Draymond Green. He'd play with his other best friend in the NBA, which is Anthony Davis. He'd play with the guy that he's been enamored with his whole life, his whole basketball career, which is Steph Curry. And my assumption would be, if Kevin Love wanted to go there, they would happily take Kevin Love. Does anyone
2: feel... And he'd play for a coach who he's won a gold medal with.
1: Again, and he'd be able to be home for every one of his daughter's things that he would have, which, to his credit, that plays a factor. Again, to his credit, I want him with the Heat. But if he's going to bring up his daughter in any way, shape, or form, this, unless his daughter wants to move as a 12-year-old, which most 12-year-olds don't get a say when you move. My son comes home from camp, I want to move. The answer is no. That's not up to you. What do you mean? You're 12. You pay to move then.
2: He doesn't get a say?
1: Thank God nothing would be a God forbid for him to move. That's what I'm saying. You know what I'm saying?
2: I'm just messing with you, man.
1: Would your son get a say at 12?
2: No.
1: Here's the school you're going to. Here's the after school program.
2: If he paid some bills with some NIL, then
1: that's right. My wife and I literally had a conversation yesterday. We're like, you know what? When my son gets home from camp, the garage is dirty. He's cleaning that thing. So anyway, what
2: you want to say? How about these bills?
1: Yeah, exactly. You want to say where we're going to live? Clean the damn garage first.
2: No doubt.
1: You were saying?
3: I'm just a bit surprised that you.

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1: 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Number nothing.
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14: 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No big deal. Along with Michelle Smallman, Chris Canty, Evan Cohen with you. If you missed any of the show today, go back on the podcast and listen to all of our conversations around LeBron, the controversy at Michigan around their AD word manual out at the end of the season. Oh, excuse me, at the end of the calendar year.

0: excuse me. And we did the ESPN Radio Rank'em series, CC's Power Rankings on Tuesdays, brought to us by SoFi. Dallas Cowboys per CC top five offenses. He had the Dallas Cowboys number one on his list. LA Chargers 2, Detroit Lions 3, Baltimore Ravens 4, New England Patriots 5. I have been told by both CC and Nuno, I'm not allowed to bring up that the Red Sox have won 14 games in a row because it bothers them too much. In addition, I'd like to bring up one other thing that has been lingering this show that we haven't fully addressed.
1: What?
0: That is the concept of getting hit by a pitch, and that Michelle does not think it would be that bad to get hit by a pitch, a 90-mile-per-hour fastball, if it's on your shoulder. You said that.
1: I said.
0: And CeCe and I winced at you.
1: No, I said I would prefer shoulder over rib.
0: But you made it seem like it, like there are parts of the body that if you get hit with a 90-mile-per-hour fastball, it'd be okay. Like, I don't think there's any part of the body where it'd be okay.
2: Well, yeah, if you get hit in the back, it's a way better than getting hit in the head.
0: But is it... But I don't want to get hit in the back with a 90-mile-per-hour fastball.
2: Yeah, but if you had to.
1: Or, God forbid, cracked ribs? Miserable.
0: Right, but the point is...
1: It's worse than just a bruise.
0: So you're telling me, Pat Costello, you've been hit by a baseball, correct, when you played baseball?
2: Yeah, many times.
0: I mean, anyone who's played baseball obviously has, but like you played at a higher level where you got hit by like a 90-mile-per-hour baseball?
2: Yeah, it was like 85, 90, right in that range.
0: And where were you hit and what was the pain?
2: It was in like the upper shoulder and it was scary because I thought it was going to hit me in the face. There was like stitches on my arm for days. It hurt really bad.
0: What would hurt more, CeCe? Getting hit by the 90-mile-per-hour fastball on the shoulder, like Pat just said, or getting hit by you if you're a quarterback getting sacked?
3: Oh, the fastball.
0: Really?
3: Yeah.
0: Why is that? Just because the padding?
3: Baseball is a deadly weapon. What are you talking about?
0: So are you with a helmet on.
3: Yes, that's a good point.
1: Yeah.
3: But I would say that the baseball, because of the concentration of force, if I'm hitting a quarterback, like it's my whole body hitting him and it's kind of spread out. But if you're throwing a baseball 90 miles an hour and you hit someone, that's going to hurt for a really long time.
2: That baseball feeling goes away a lot quicker than getting lit up in football, though.
1: But also,
3: no way.
1: A baseball's going to hit you in one specific spot, and that's going to hurt for a while. If you're tackling someone, their whole body's going to feel that impact.
3: I've been hit by a baseball, and I've hit NFL players. I think the baseball wins.
0: Wow.
1: Because of the speed.
3: Yes, the speed.
0: Wait, the hardest you ever hit a quarterback?
3: Like helmet to helmet in football, players can sometimes survive it, although you got some cobwebs. You get hit with a baseball and a helmet, you go into the hospital.
2: Yeah, but cobwebs sound so much worse.
0: And the cobwebs last forever, potentially, in some cases.
3: Oh, God.
0: Well, no, I'm just saying. Do you remember the hardest you ever hit someone and then the hardest you've ever been hit?
3: Hardest I've ever hit someone was Tom Brady, and that was on two occasions. 2007 in Texas Stadium, had a free run at him, crushed him. He got up. I couldn't believe he got up. And then, of course...
0: That was with the Cowboys.
3: Yeah, and then once with the Baltimore Ravens, too.
4: Someone else is going to hit him soon.
3: That was the hardest I've ever hit somebody. The hardest I've ever been hit, oddly enough, was by a backup tight end named Jason Dunn. Hell of a blocking tight end, Kansas City Chiefs. I was pursuing a play, crackback block on my own sideline. And what made it worse is that all of my teammates were right there when they saw it. The back of my head was the first thing that hit the ground.
0: Oh,
1: see.
3: So if you can imagine being de-cleated, your feet, your feet over your head, like it was crazy. In terms of the crackback block.
2: Yeah, you never want to see sky and shoes in the same time.
1: Okay.
3: No.
1: But I would take getting hit by a pitch over that. That sounds awful.
3: No way.
1: That sounds awful.
3: I would take that because I got up the next play, and I played the next play. I was embarrassed. The only thing that was hurt was my feelings. But, I mean, like, if I get hit by a baseball in the upper body area, anywhere in my upper body, that is going to bother me, stay with me longer than being hit in football.
0: So when, of course, you said Tom Brady's name, so I'm going to be distracted by that.
3: Yeah.
0: But when you hit him as hard as you did and he got right back up, respect level goes up for you?
3: Oh, for sure. Because here's the thing. I was on my rookie contract when I hit him. And back in that time in the NFL, there were, envelopes flying around for guys. You don't want players to get injured. But if you knock a guy out, You know, if he's got, if he can't continue to play at a high level, especially if it's a quarterback, your teammates give you a little more than a pat on the back.
0: So basically, CeCe hit Tom Brady, and in that moment, thinking, wow, I can get an apartment and a house now.
3: Well, I had an apartment and a house, but that's another
1: nice
3: story.
1: Good for you. Good for you.
3: How about them Cowboys?
0: Oh, my God.
1: Oh, I get it.
0: On your rookie scale deal, you had that?
3: Hey, listen, the cost of living in Texas is great.
0: Yeah, I've heard about that.
3: Quality of life as a Cowboy is even better.
2: Wow. I just asked Javonte, because he's been on the record that's and saying that he could tackle Derrick Henry, and he said he'd rather take the fastball.
0: By the way, Javonte and I, Pat wasn't there at the ECHC on Friday night. Before everybody got there, it was Nuno and Javonte, the first two to arrive. And Javonte and I were throwing around that on Friday night. I was exhausted by the end of it, sweating like crazy just from throwing around. And neither Javonte nor I are big-time football players. I think we both learned that about each other. There's no chance in hell he could tackle Derrick Henry.
3: No shot. No shot he could tackle Derrick
0: Henry. I'm just saying, but no I shot. Have visual evidence of him playing football. He also has visual evidence of me playing football, and I'm sure he could believe the interceptions.
3: Here's the thing. I cannot imagine standing there and essentially being defenseless and having to take a shot from a fastball going 90 miles an hour. I'd much rather stand there and take a shot from an NFL player.
1: I'm dead either way.
0: Smalls, you're 5 foot nothing. Like I don't want to get
4: you're doing the Rudy
0: weight,
4: speech.
3: You're
4: right,
3: 5 foot nothing.
1: 100 nothing.
0: I don't even know that you're 100. That's
2: not
0: the
2: one
0: point.
2: Ounce of athletic ability.
0: Yeah, all of those I've seen.
4: But her. You've got heart, Smalls.
0: I've seen her trying to shoot a basketball and throw a football.
1: Ran the marathon, sunk the basket, and you saw me play bags at your house. Pretty good.
0: Were you good?
3: Yeah, she was good.
1: Pretty good.
4: You weren't playing against anyone,
2: and you wanted to quit the marathon,
1: but I didn't. I'm a survivor.
0: Lil Wayne in studio next on Sportsmanlike, presented by Progressive Insurance.
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0: just speculating on what the Hard Knocks is going to be heading into the new season.
1: Yes.
0: But it's already been announced. And next year, too, guys. And there's no more rules. Seattle Seahawks, the champs, are going to be on Hard Knocks this year.
1: Dude.
0: And the Patriots the year after.
1: I'm excited. It's great. I love the fact that the NFL is...
0: and the quarterback is pushing on it. Netflix.
1: I think it's great.
0: Awesome.
1: I think it's awesome. NFL films, you know how I feel about them.
0: They're the best.
1: They are the best. And they are also not intrusive. They're not. And that's the thing about Hard Knocks. Like, you're going to just mess up my world, my system. You know? It's great. Fans love it.
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3: Braden is 12 years old, just graduated fifth grade, and he's up in Linden. 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Braden, good afternoon. Nice to talk to you again today.
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2: I think they made progress. If they can hold on to Maurizio Pochettino, I believe that will be the right thing. This country continues to produce really good players. The other most encouraging thing out of this World Cup is that the country fell in love with them. And yes, the Belgium game was a massive letdown. Of that, there is no doubt. But I think when the dust has settled, this country will look back on the World Cup 2026, Dan, and they will still love that team.
0: Broadcasting from the Man Cave.
1: We're expanding, but we don't have to.
0: This is Dan Patrick.
1: It's hour one on this Tuesday. Dan and the Danettes, Dan Patrick Show. Gang's all here. My starting lineup. The Minister of Humor, ladies and gentlemen, Todd Fritz. He's Dylan Grady, not Dylan O'Grady. He does double duty, sitting in the back row and also doing a lot of the cooking around here. Front row, it's Marvin the Prince, a proud graduate of the Connecticut Huskies dynasty. I saw where I think they're doing a documentary on the women's dynasty. Are you involved in that?
3: I am not, but I'm going to make my way into the documentary somehow.
1: All right. And then Paul Pabst, any chance that he could talk Chicago sports, he'll do that for you. Usually from the 80s, but well-versed in that.
3: Correct.
1: And then yours truly. Welcome to the program. And the backroom guys as well. Drew Brees, Saints future Hall of Famer. He'll join us coming up. And also, Fritzy reached out to the NFL, and the NFL got back to him. Surprise, surprise. The NFL field director, Nick Pappas. We thought, okay, with the World Cup and these beautiful soccer fields, why can't the Giants and Jets play on that soccer field that they play the World Cup final on? 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Why can't we keep that? Why can't we have nice things in the NFL? So we're going to talk to the NFL field director about what he feels about the fields that we play football on. 8773-DP-SHOW. 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Good morning. 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Operator Tyler sitting by to take your calls. We wait. And we continue to wait. And the question is, when is going to be the right time for LeBron to announce where he's going? Last week, LeBron was plus 350 to join the Miami Heat. LeBron now listed at minus 105 to go back to South Beach. Cavaliers falling to plus 170. It feels like it's, I don't want to say day-to-day, but it is week-to-week because it feels like, oh, Philadelphia got Jaylen Brown. Does that change LeBron's mind? Hey, Steph Curry, when we saw him out in Tahoe trying to make a recruiting pitch to LeBron James, Cleveland Cavaliers, they re-signed Donovan Mitchell. What's that mean? And then Giannis goes to Miami. Well, things didn't end well with LeBron and Pat Riley when he left the Heatles and went to Los Angeles. But now you got Giannis. Now you can go to a state, no income tax, if that matters to him. You've been there before. You've played for Eric Spoelstra. Now you got Giannis and Bam. Those two guys on the defensive end, you don't have to worry about that. You can be a facilitator. You can be whatever you want on the offensive end if you want to. I'm sure that those two players will defer to you to a certain degree. But I'm wondering, if you're Giannis, how active are you in reaching out to LeBron? We know Steph Curry is. How honest and open is Jaylen Brown reaching out to LeBron James? Donovan Mitchell with the Cavaliers. How open are you that you're going to recruit him? Because it does change your offensive philosophy. If you're Cleveland, you're Philly, you're Miami, Golden State, there will be an adjustment there. And it's probably going to be 1 year. But right now, the leader in the clubhouse, the Miami Heat. And I keep wondering, the players you're going to surround, if you have Giannis and you have Bam, who are the other players? Because you traded away Tyler Hero and some other draft picks. So trying to round that team into a contender, you know, kind of like when LeBron went there, but you had Chris Bosh and then you had Dwayne Wade. So this is like an older version of that with LeBron and Giannis. Now, Bam's not old, but you're trying to get those guys that can play roles for you, and that'll be the key. Yes, yes, Marvin.
3: LeBron and Giannis are kind of two peas in the same pod where they're ball dominant and they're really great at driving to the basket. The thing that makes their team successful is when they have knockdown shooters. And that goes for both LeBron and Giannis.
1: Yeah.
3: Because they demand so much attention, you're going to need knockdown shooters.
1: Yeah, and that's when you're going to have somebody who's going to penetrate and then kick out. Well, do you have those players? Like Chris Bosh made himself into a lethal three-point shooter. You got to have those guys. Kevin Love, when he went to Cleveland, he made himself a lethal three-point shooter. This is what you're going to need. But right now, it looks like, at least according to DraftKings, that LeBron would be headed to Miami. Last week, there was speculation, Golden State. Philly hasn't gotten the push that I thought. And I thought that because you have those, that backcourt's really good. And then you add Jaylen Brown. I think if Joel Embiid was healthier, that would be the destination. Because if you want to win a title, if it comes down to where can I win a title, my best chance, you have a healthy Joel Embiid, that would be the destination for me. Because I think Jaylen Brown, that's one of those, all right, you don't want me there. I'm going to be in the Eastern. Like, you so disrespected me. You kept me in the same conference, same division. And you send me to the team that knocked the Celtics out of the playoffs. Yes, Marv.
3: But if you're Jaylen Brown, you just got out of somebody's shadow. Do you want to go to another team where, oh, great, LeBron's here, so now I got to play second fiddle again?
1: I think if you asked Jaylen Brown, would you like to have LeBron help you beat up on the Celtics this year and get to the NBA Finals? My answer would be yes, absolutely. But Miami right now, the odds on favorite, and Pat Riley, what Pat Riley wants, Pat Riley usually gets. And that's what I think is such an advantage for Miami over everybody else, because you got Riles there. And he is as competitive as anybody. But to be able to sell it, you got Spoelstra, you got Giannis, you got Bam Adebayo, and you got South Beach. Yeah, Paul.
4: Going back to Joel Embiid, he's basically the past 3 years become a 50% player. He plays in 50% of the games. When healthy, 27, 8, and 2 blocks, but down from 2 years ago when it was 35 points per game.
1: Yeah, and it's a shame to see it, but you do see those glimpses. And when you do, and look, he might only be a 25-minute guy, not able to play back-to-back. But if I have that, everything is geared up to the playoffs. That's all I would care about. I don't care about if we're going to have 60 wins. You know, I always go back to Greg Popovich. He didn't care. He only cared about how healthy his team was when they got to the postseason. They don't give you anything. Hey, you had the most wins. Great. What's that mean? Nothing. How healthy are we? Oh, you're kind of banged up. You know, I think that's the key here. Can Embiid, can he be a third option, a fourth option, be comfortable with that, but also you kind of limit his minutes there? I think that would be really important. That would be the team, but only if I knew Joel Embiid was going to be able to give me something come playoff time. But Edgecombe and Maxey, that's a good backcourt. Now I throw in Jaylen Brown and LeBron. And I think that's what you're looking for, the balance. Now, the fascination is Golden State for me. If I can have LeBron and Steph, and they've been trying for years to make this happen, but if you can put him on that team, even Draymond said, hey, I'll just be P.J. Tucker shooting jumpers out of the corner. Shout out to P.J. Tucker. But, you know, here's Draymond saying, hey, let LeBron be the point forward. Yes, Marvin.
3: I mean, we saw glimpses of that when they played together in the Olympics, and you're like, whoa. If I can get this for an entire season, that'd be amazing.
1: Yeah, yeah, Paul.
4: What's funny about this entire LeBron topic, whenever it's like March Madness when Jay Billis talks about a team, I changed my mind completely. Yeah. After the past 3 minutes of you talking about the Sixers, I was like, Ejka, Maxey, Jaylen Brown. Of course you want to go to the Sixers.
1: And then you throw in Joel Embiid, which to me, now there's been reports or at least conversation about LeBron not being comfortable with Joel Embiid, but that might be just his availability. You know, Giannis hasn't been available. Giannis has been banged up. Something you got to factor in as well. Golden State, that's a team long in the tooth. Cleveland's the young team. And if you're Cleveland, is that what you need? Will that put you over the top? We keep waiting for Cleveland. They got a lot of good pieces there. And if you don't have to trade anybody, and you can add LeBron 1 year, and I've said all along, even when we didn't know if he was leaving the Lakers, I felt like, you know what, he's done there. Because he knows he's not the focal point. He not even the second option, perhaps. And the team wants to move on from him. And he made it easier for them by saying that, you know, he's going to be a free agent. But Cleveland, to me, made sense. You start there, you finish there, and, you know, you do a big rollout, farewell, documentary, and you're good to go. And you got a chance to win a title. Yes, Dylan.
5: I'm looking at one of the larger prediction market platforms, and according to them, 170 million has been traded on where LeBron's next team will be, just on this one platform, and 47% of that is gone to the Heat.
1: Yeah. Yeah, something's happening. You know? And I don't know what is happening because I don't think anybody's added anybody else to their rosters. And Rich Paul, LeBron's agent, said, hey, these teams, they need to fill out their rosters. Well, it's kind of hard to do that if you go, we're going to have LeBron? And if not, then who is going to play that kind of role, that position? So that's tricky. Hey, go fill out your rosters, okay? Because free agency basically is done. The big names, big moves, all of that. We're just waiting for LeBron. But I do find it interesting where Golden State 1 week, then Cleveland, and now Miami. Maybe Philly gets a last second, you know, last ditched pitch here for LeBron James. Yes, Todd.
6: What kind of odds can a Heat executive get for betting on LeBron to go to the Miami Heat based on the information we have?
1: Wow.
6: How
1: Todd.
6: Soon has that bet already been placed?
1: Wow. Wow.
6: No accusations, but that seems to be the way things are going in the world.
1: All right. Poll question. What do you have for me, Dill?
5: Well, Paulie sent this one over. If you're Giannis with the Heat or Steph Curry with the Warriors, do you want LeBron on your team?
1: Yes. Yes. Yeah. LeBron is at that stage. We saw this when he had Luka and Austin Reeves. He settled into a role, a different role. And then when those guys got injured, he took over. He played really well without them. I think he's capable of whatever you need him to do. At this stage in his career, now, is he going to clutter things up for Steph? Is he going to clutter things up for Giannis? I mean, that's the curious part. Philly's got scores. So LeBron's role would be different with that team where Miami's going to need scoring. Cleveland's got guys who can score. Yeah, Dill.
5: The longer that this whole selection process gets drawn out, does it become less appealing?
1: Oh, I know. Everybody gets tired of it. Look, it's my job, and I'm fascinated by it. But I haven't been hitting you over the head with this. It's like nobody knows anything. That's the amazing part. The people who get paid to know this or find this out kind of put their arms up. And they go, I don't know. I mean, we've reached out to these guys, and they'll say, I don't have anything. I mean, Chris Haynes is well-connected. And, you know, Fritzy's reached out, and he goes, I don't have anything. And that's something I go, okay, I respect that. You don't have anything. You don't want to come on here and, you know, kind of parse words from somebody else or rumors, speculation, innuendo. People don't know. It's a very tight circle. It's a circle of two. It's Rich Paul and LeBron. Yes, Marvin.
3: What are the odds of LeBron going to the Cowboys?
1: Wow. If he could, yeah. Would that lead SportsCenter, though? LeBron decides to play tight end for the Cowboys. That's next. This is SportsCenter. Yes, Paul.
4: If you don't know something, you have to say something nice and vague. I could see LeBron make his decision as early as next week.
1: Well, it'll be as early as today. It could be early as 9:15 Eastern time.
4: Patrick reports.
1: Yes. LeBron could make his decision by 9:16 East Coast time. All right. So, Dylan, did you have a... So, it was a LeBron James poll question?
5: Yep. And we got another LeBron question from Todd, if you'd like to hear that.
1: And I'm not bothered by this because I'm looking at LeBron and saying, it's not going to be World Cup. It's going to be before training camp. Do I think he wants the publicity, a standalone? Absolutely. Yes. And he's earned that. I'm fine with that. And I still think he is a very good player. Not a great player, but he's a very good player. And at that age, you know, it's kind of like Lionel Messi, where you go, he might not be great anymore, but man, he's still good. And he's going to have eyeballs here. We'll come back. We'll get to Todd's poll questions, suggestions. I saw some of those. You wake up mean-spirited.
6: Why is that?
1: I don't know.
6: I'm happily married. I got two lovely children, a great career. What's my problem?
1: I don't know. I ask that pretty much every day when you come in.
6: A little grouchy.
1: Take a break? We'll get to some phone calls here as well. We got a lot of things to cover today. We're back after this in the Dan Patrick Show. You know, when I was mentioning my starting lineup, I forgot to say, and at Grill, Rectek, R-E-C-T-E-Q, and you can cook, whip up what we do on our Meat Fridays. 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Awesome. Dylan is making, in this part of the country, it's saying a lot to say, you're making some pretty good pizza.
5: Thank you, Dan.
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12: Oh, we haven't finished the Jerry Jones sound bites? 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
2: Settle on a poll question. Not a good day at the mothership today. Ryan Clark got let go yesterday, and I think he'd been there 11 years. And he got the notice during the show because they were worried that he was going to find out on his own with social media. And it was just about to break, and then all of a sudden they tell him on the show that he has been let go. Now comes word that Carl Ravage. Ravage was there when I was there. He's been there a long, long, long time. Did a lot of baseball, Sunday Night Baseball, Little League World Series. I did sports centers with him, but looks like Carl Ravage will be out the bloodbath, as one member of the ESPN staff said to me yesterday. Tuesday is not going to be good. It'll be a bloodbath. But, you know, it's business. It is. That's what it comes down to. They're only loyal to you for a certain amount of time until they don't need to be loyal to you anymore. And this is anywhere. You know, every company is downsized. And it happens. But you never know if you're going to be the one they tap and say, bring your playbook. So, Carl Ravage, that's a heck of a career. All righty. Let's see. Todd's got some poll questions. Do you want to read them, Todd?
3: We can do that. We can roll that out.
2: Okay.
3: I'll start with the LeBron one since we were talking about him earlier. The okay. longer he takes to announce his decision, I like LeBron, .. A little less, a lot less, about the same, we'll always love him, about the same, we'll always have an aversion to him. The longer he takes to announce his decision.
2: Well, nothing that happens, if you don't like LeBron, then there's nothing that's going to change where you go, nah, I like him a little bit more. People have already made up their minds if they like LeBron or not and drag this out. And, you know, his agent said, well, it's not going to be like the decision. Well, it's being dragged out like that night was with the decision. But, hey, I got to cover it one way or another. It's still a fascinating story wherever he goes, and it'll change the championship odds of whatever team he goes to. So it's not one of those where, like Aaron Rodgers going to the Steelers doesn't really change much. Like their Super Bowl odds didn't change much. You know, you get these guys later in their career joining another team, doesn't really change much. But with LeBron, he is still at that point where he's going to have an impact. Yeah, Paul.
4: James Harden is expected to stay with the Cavaliers on a new team-friendly contract. Here's the question. If you're LeBron James, you have 1 or 2 years left, would you want to play with James Harden at this stage of James Harden's career?
2: I would say no, because he hasn't proven he can do anything in the postseason. And if this is what you're going to base your decision on, or at least a large portion of that, of winning a title, James Harden doesn't get me closer. He might get me further away. But he doesn't have to tell somebody no. He only has to tell somebody yes. It's not like he has to go, hey, I just want to let you know I'm not going. You know, recruits will do this where they'll build up a relationship with the coach and then they'll feel bad if they're not going. And then you call John Calipari or you call Tom Izzo. Hey, thank you, coach, but I'm going to go to Kentucky. I don't think LeBron's calling the Cavaliers to say, hey, just letting you know I'm not going there. Everybody's going to know by when he makes his decision. Yes, Dylan.
5: If it's about winning another title, do you think LeBron would most want to win another title in Cleveland?
2: That I don't know. I mean, if I'm LeBron, it doesn't matter, because if you do win a title, you're chasing a title, and then it'll be, you know, Jordan never did that. We'll go through the same arguments that we always have with LeBron and Mike. I do find it fascinating for him to be able to win titles with three different teams. I think that's interesting. He went back to Cleveland. He promised that he was going to win a title. Look, did he, you know, gear up with Wade and Bosch? Yes, he did. You go to the Lakers. They had a good team. They trade for Anthony Davis. He gave you a title. Once again, well, it was in the bubble, which I still don't understand. They had less of an advantage in the bubble than they would have had outside of COVID. They would have had more home games in the playoffs. Instead, they had no home games in Orlando. But it's a knock on LeBron. And there's, you know, a large portion of the media audience that is never going to accept LeBron for his greatness. And as I've said before, Mike, to me, is the greatest basketball player I saw. He didn't have the greatest career. There's a difference. Because LeBron, statistically, longevity, I'm going to say nobody's close. Kareem is close, in my opinion. Because I could say the greatest career is Kareem. Because if I look at high school, college, he would have won 4 national titles. They didn't let him play his freshman year. And that freshman team was so good, they beat the varsity team that won the national title. He would have won 4 of those. So I would say, you know, if I'm looking at an entire career, and LeBron didn't play in college, but Kareem, to me, would be the greatest career. You know, you could throw Bill Russell in there. We do this deep dive. Bill wasn't a skilled offensive player, but he won everywhere he went. He won in college, he won in the Olympics, and he won in the NBA. But it's strange how we discount his 11 titles when we're talking about titles. You know, when we say, well, LeBron doesn't have as many titles as Mike, and he lost games. Well, Bill Russell didn't lose. So what's the reason? Well, he wasn't a highlight film like Mike was and didn't score 50 points. No, he did not. So we pick and choose. But if LeBron wins a title in Cleveland or Miami, Golden State, Philadelphia, it'll still come back to the same bottom line. Yeah, Mike never did it. Mike never lost a championship. You're right. He didn't. Yes, Marvin.
1: Sorry, just go back to Bill Russell real fast. Bill Russell is the reason why we don't look at Wilt Chamberlain the way we do it like Babe Ruth. Because he has 2 championships, not 8, not 9. And wow. In the NBA, the superstars, their greatness is measured by titles. Baseball, they're measured by numbers.
2: Yeah, Bill Russell canceled a lot of guys from winning titles. Because Jerry West won the MVP for an NBA Finals on a losing team. Because he lost to the Celtics. He did his job. They just weren't good enough to beat the Celtics. But that was a great team, obviously, dynasty. But this is going to happen to LeBron. I know the conversation's going to happen. And it's a tired one, but it's going to emerge if LeBron wins. He'll gladly take the Heat. Ooh, not the Miami Heat, but maybe if it's with the Heat. He'll take the criticism if he wins another title. It doesn't get him close to Mike. But I wonder if LeBron could do a documentary the way Michael did. Because, you know, like Gary Payton, The Glove. And Mike in the documentary, Last Dance, is like, I never had a problem with The Glove. What's Mike's documentary? Gary Payton said, oh, no, he had a problem with The Glove. You were scoring 30 and then you're scoring 23. You had a problem with The Glove. But Mike, it's your documentary. You're going to win that argument. And he won those titles. But it's fun. I love when you get people talking about basketball. You just never change anybody's opinion on it. Nobody's going to go, you know what? I think you're right. I think you're right. LeBron's career is the greatest career of anybody in NBA history. Like, if I look at points, rebounds, and assists, steals, games, like, it's bizarre. Like, it looks like it's a typo or typos. Wait a minute. How many points? Top 10 in assists? Steals? It's like, you know, and I think there was a parallel with Brady and LeBron where we'd go, yeah, but, you know, Tom's lost some Super Bowls. I still can't fathom that we don't value getting to a Super Bowl, even though you lose. Or you get to an NBA Finals, even though you lose. Why is that a negative? But it is. Well, Joe Montana never lost Super Bowl. No, he didn't. He was 4-0. But what Tom did is more impressive. He got to Super Bowls. Like, it felt like every other year, LeBron is going to the NBA Finals. Half of his career has been in the NBA Finals. Yes, Marv.
1: It's the Jordan effect, because Michael Jordan never lost in the NBA Finals.
2: Yeah.
1: So they're going to get on LeBron, because before that, Bird lost in the Finals. Magic lost in the Finals. Kareem lost in the Finals. So that wasn't a thing. Kobe lost in the Finals. Shaq lost in the Finals. I can go on and on. But since Michael never lost in the Finals, and that's who he's compared to most, that's how people are going to measure LeBron and his greatness.
2: And LeBron compared himself, or wanted to be compared with Mike. When you take the number, I mean, you're asking for it. Kobe asked for it. Now, Kobe didn't back down from it. Kobe was like, you know what? I'm going to go 24. I'm a little better than Mike. I like that. Like 23.5 would have been great if Kobe could have gotten that number. What do you want to go with? 23.5. Yeah, Paul.
4: It's so interesting that the semantics of an argument changes the argument. Greatest career ever, Kareem has to be in there. And you can't really make much of an argument against it. You could do this in other sports. If I said the greatest hitter of all time is Pete Rose, okay, he's got the record. If I said who's the best hitter you've ever seen play, I'm going Tony Gwynn. At hitting the baseball, he doesn't have the record. If I said, who's the best running back you've ever seen play the game? You may say Barry Sanders, someone else, Walter Payton or Jim Brown, but Emmitt's got the record. He won't be listed as the best ever to do the job.
2: I wonder where Emmitt would rank if you just asked people, greatest running back you ever saw. I don't think he's a top five guy, but the durability that he had, I think he had like a separated shoulder when they faced the Eagles, and the consistency. I mean, it was greatness every single week, it felt like, with Emmitt. But if you're looking at greatest, like Jim Brown, because I grew up watching the Cleveland Browns, Barry Sanders, Gale Sayers, like there's so many great running backs. But Paulie's right. You know, Pete Rose has got all the hits. But if you said the greatest hitter of all time, in my opinion, it's Ted Williams. Because he could hit for average, hit for power. Oh, by the way, in my prime, I'm going to go to war. And I'm going to be on a fighter plane. Like, I'm not, you know, working in the post office. I'm going to war. And then come back and still rip it up. You can't even think about that. You dominated a country, a war, and then you come back and you dominate the American League. Yeah, Paul.
4: He's not going to be afraid of pitches inside after that.
2: No. Yes, Marvin.
1: Sorry, the Emmitt Smith argument is fascinating, too, only because if we looked at running backs the way we looked at NBA players, Emmitt would be up there because he got 3 Super Bowl rings. But football, besides the quarterback, they don't care about rings or anything like that or Super Bowls.
2: Nope. That's the only position we attach the bottom line. How many Super Bowls do you have? And your place in NFL history is, you know, you're ranked accordingly. Like Drew Brees won a Super Bowl. Now, he had all kinds of stats, but if you don't have that Super Bowl, then you're not in the conversation. Yeah, Paulie.
4: I've got the all-time rushing list here. Emmitt's 1,500 yards clear of the field. Frank Gore's third. He will never get mentioned in the top 10 of running backs. But then look at a guy like Eric Dickerson. When he played, that was freakish. Freakish.
2: Yeah.
4: But he's ninth all time.
2: Yes, Marvin.
1: And Drew Brees' Super Bowl win, it means a little more because he did it with the Saints.
2: Yeah.
1: They were the Aints my entire childhood, and he got them to a Super Bowl.
2: Yeah. So we wait for LeBron, and whether you like him, nothing is going to change your opinion if you like him or you don't. And this is it. This is the end of a career. And, like, I'm honored that I've been here from start to finish. He played a high school football game. And I'm thinking, they should take him off the football field. He was great. But I would be focusing on basketball. You're able to go wire to wire. Steph Curry. I'll be able to cover this wire to wire. Jordan all those years going to the NBA Finals, interviewing him after they were winning titles. You know, that's great. That's a privilege. That's fun. And I'll be sad when LeBron is done. So will SportsCenter. Yes, Martin.
1: Well, somebody is saying Vincent St. Mary going, what is LeBron doing on the field? I know he's great. He's all state. Get him off of the field.
2: I know. I didn't need him to prove anything going out there to be all state. First of all, you're 6'8", and they just threw the ball up to him.
1: He's facing a 5'9 cornerback who just finished his algebra test.
2: Yeah, Paul.
4: LeBron's sophomore season of high school, I have him with 42 catches, 752 yards, and 11 touchdowns.
2: Yeah.
4: first team all Ohio.
2: Yes, Dylan.
5: And it's funny, though, because people do love to be like, you could put, like, sub LeBron in a tight end right now. He could get you a couple catches. I'm like, based off of his high school numbers, I'm like, yeah, he's a freak. He should have been racking up a gazillion catches in high school.
2: Yeah, but he wouldn't be playing football anymore. Like, he wouldn't have lasted this long in football,
5: yeah.
2: I don't think. Because when you talk to these football guys, when I say, hey, how do you think Shaq would do? And they go, we take his legs out from under him. It's all about leverage. I mean, football, these guys, they ain't afraid of anybody. Well, there's a couple of guys that they're not afraid of somebody how tall they are. No. There are certain guys that they may not want to tackle. But for the most part, they talk about leverage. Hey, man, how do you think LeBron would do? Oh, we'd chop him down. And they're serious about it. Yes, Dylan.
5: Yeah, I mean, LeBron has, what, 6 inches on Derrick Henry? Who would you rather tackle? I'd probably rather take a shot at LeBron.
2: I would take a shot at LeBron. I don't want to take a shot at any of them, but I've seen Derrick Henry, you know, the damage that he can do. Like Jerome Bettis. You want a piece of Bettis or LeBron? I don't want Bussy coming through the hole there, because that's when I make a business decision. All right, let me take a break. We'll get to phone calls coming up. And Drew Brees does join us next hour. We're back after this with our play of the day.

0: 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Well, it's not. It gets a lot better than that. Right, Todd? 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

0: game. 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
15: 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Is Boston over 500 yet? 14-game winning streak, and I don't know if they're over 500.
16: They are now 51-48, 6 games out of first.
15: Okay. So they're 3 games over 500 after winning 14 in a row. And you don't have any player you can probably name in the starting lineup on that team. No household names when you think of it with Boston. But 14 in a row. Yeah, Paul?
16: Can anyone guess which team has the worst record in baseball as of today? Off the top of your head.
15: Oh, man. Marlins.
16: There's two teams tied with 40 wins.
15: Okay. Marvin?
17: The Rockies?
16: Bloop. Colorado Rockies. 40-62. They've been outscored by 94 runs this season.
15: Remember when they had to put the baseballs in a humidor? Like, what happened to that? Like, do they need to bring that back, the altitude that we're going to juice up the numbers? Who's the other team?
16: The LA Angels are 40-61. However, the Angels in the West are only 11 games out.
15: Yes, Marvin.
17: What happened to the Rockies? They felt like the National League version of the Mariners, where they were like a newer team. They were cool. They have a big cat, Galarraga.
15: Andres Galarraga.
17: Vinny Castillo.
15: Castilla.
17: Larry Walker. Castilla, excuse me.
15: Yes, yes. Larry Walker.
17: Coors Field? Come on. What happened?
15: Yeah, Paul.
16: Your Rockies have been in the playoffs 4 times in the past 20 seasons.
18: Stat of the day. Here comes that what? Stat of the day.
15: Andrew in Washington. Hi, Andrew. Welcome back.
19: Good morning, Dan Dennett. Thanks for taking my phone call.

0: I wanted to hit on something from last week and then talk about LeBron a little bit, and I have a stat of the day. Last week, exciting news, Tony Reale going to host a show while your daughter gets married, and that was really exciting. I was really hoping he'd come and do a guest appearance on the show, and maybe, just maybe, we can get a Around the Horn Danette edition, since there's four Danettes. Mm-hmm. There used to be four players on Around the Horn. That'd be fun. My thing with LeBron, I think he has those four teams, but the negotiations with those four teams is about airfare, accommodations, and crew. I think that all four teams give him the drama in a movie of going for a title, but really and truly behind the scenes, I think Rich Paul is just finding out what team will give him the most accommodations to be able to do that Last Dance documentary, LeBron James style. So, yeah, it has to do with basketball, but more about what I get out of this for, what I want out of it. And then, stat of the day, to continue on that Boston Red Sox 14-game win streak. It's their longest win streak since 1948, and their only longest one was set in 1946 at 15 games. So they have a chance to match their longest winning streak in team history.
1: Mo in Arizona. Hi, Mo. What do you have for me today?
2: Morning, Dan. It's sorry to hear about Ryan Clark. Hopefully he'll land on his feet. Best wishes to him. As far as LeBron goes, I had a question for you. Is there a possibility that none of these deals go through and he winds up having to stay with the Lakers?
1: No.
2: Is that even possible?
1: No. No, that's gone. The Lakers, in my opinion, wanted to move on. They needed to move on, I should say. Because you got younger guys there. Austin Reeves is the oldest guy. He talked to us in Tahoe about that. You got to figure out what you have here. Were you going to win the title with LeBron this year? And the answer is no. It's Luka's team built around him. And I think Walker Kessler is a good addition for this team with what Luka wants in a big man, because he wants to drive. He loves that alley-oop to a big man. And Kessler is a serviceable offensively, defensively, and rebounding very good. Trip in Vegas. Hi, Trip. Welcome back.
3: Hey, good morning, DP. Always good to speak with y'all. I'm coming in hot and mean this morning. I think I figured out why Fritzy wakes up so mad in the morning. When you wake up every morning with less hair to comb and more face to wash, that can be upsetting.
1: Dang.
4: Trip in Vegas.
1: That came out of nowhere.
4: I got tripped up by Trip just now.
1: Thank you, Todd. David in Ohio. Hi, David. What do you have for me?
5: Don't worry, Todd. I'm not going to rough you up. Hey, Dan, I had a suggestion for your daughter's wedding. There's a beta blocker called Propranolol. It's a beta blocker that some people use to keep the physical side of emotions from taking over. The best part, they recommend trying it before the big day. So maybe throw on Field of Dreams or father-daughter wedding video as a test run. If you can make it through that without your voice giving out, you're good to go for the wedding. And congrats to your daughter. Thanks, Dan.
1: All right. Thank you, David. Yeah. Fresh in Milwaukee. Hi, Fresh.
6: What's up, DP and Danettes? How you guys doing today?
1: Great, yeah.
6: Awesome. Well, first I got a statement about yesterday's question. We didn't bring up the Detroit Pistons 03-04 for one of the best defensive teams in sports. I'd like to throw that out there. And I did have another question, but since we brought up running backs, I got to know, what is the Mount Rushmore of running backs?
1: I think it's open to interpretation, depending on how old you are. You see clips of Jim Brown. Jim Brown was feared, and he was the best athlete on the field. So he would be there. Barry Sanders. I mean, there's way too many to just throw four up there and say, that's it. Yeah, Marvin.
7: Right now, is Adrian Peterson the last all-time great that we've seen? As far as he's a first ballot, no doubt, 2,000 yards, 1,800 yards, year in and year out type of guy.
1: Yeah, but he bounced around a little bit, had drama attached to him.
7: Oh, I know. I'm just talking about the peak.
1: Yeah. I mean, Derrick Henry is getting there. He's getting there. Yeah, Paulie.
8: Going back to Adrian Peterson, his career kind of is a bit disappointing for some people. He missed over 35 games for injury, but also suspension, other reasons. And with his rushing rate per game, he could have been the all-time rushing leader.
1: we'll remember him too. He was the commissioner's exempt list too.
8: Yep.
1: Right? Yeah, Dill.
9: He'll be the last running back to win MVP, right? Almost undoubtedly.
1: Man. Saquon.
7: Offensive player of the year.
1: Yeah, that's right. That's right. Drew Brees will come your way next hour, and we'll talk football fields. Yes, we're talking grass coming up. Are you one of the 7% of adults in the United States who are searching for an alternative to sleeping in a bed? 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
3: Good morning, I'm Adam Smith. Well, the Mariners stayed hot down at T-Mobile Park yesterday. Kyle Raleigh hit his sixth career grand slam, and the Mariners beat the Cincinnati Reds 8-0. The Bells are on a roll, too. Bellingham beat the Kelowna Falcons 11-4 at Joe Martin Field yesterday. In local news, an Everett man pleaded not guilty to a hit-and-run crash that killed a Bellingham woman on the 4th of July. 58-year-old Kurt Brenner was arrested for a homicide.
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1: Rebecca Lowe, the host of the Premier League and, of course, the World Cup host.
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1: If you were going to offer encouraging words for the United States about soccer for 2030,
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2: I think they made progress. If they can hold on to Mauricio Pochettino, I believe that will be the right thing. This country continues to produce really good players. The other most encouraging thing out of this World Cup is that the country fell in love with them. And yes, the Belgium game was a massive letdown. Of that, there is no doubt. But I think when the dust has settled, this country will look back on the World Cup 2026, Dan, and they will still love that team.
0: Broadcasting from the Man Cave.
1: We're expanding, but we don't have to.
0: This is Dan Patrick.
1: Hour two on this Tuesday. Dan and the Danettes, Dan Patrick Show. We'll talk grass coming up. Specifically, NFL grass fields. Not weed, grass. We got the NFL giving us their field expert, because why can't we keep these soccer fields? And even in cold weather climates, is there a better alternative to the AstroTurf or that field turf? The turf now, some of these places, has little pieces of rubber ground up. So you'll see guys when they get tackled or they make a sharp cut and there'll be some debris that kind of pops up there. That, I think, is supposed to soften the fall, when you hit that turf. You just walk on that turf. If you stand on the turf on the sidelines, your knees and your hips and your ankles are aching by three. Marvin, you've done this when you're on the sidelines and you just stand there all game. You haven't really done much, but just standing on that, walking on that stuff, It'll bang you up a little bit.
3: Absolutely. And on top of that, when you take off your shoes, there's just the pellets just all in your socks and in your sneakers the entire game.
1: 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Say good morning if you're watching on Peacock. Thank you for downloading the app. By the way, the action heating up. Final stages of the Tour de France as they make their way through the heart of Paris. You can get coverage live next weekend on NBC and Peacock. He is Nick Pappas. He's the NFL field director who joins us on the program. Nick, good morning. Can you give us an idea? I got your title. What is your job?
4: Morning, Dan. Appreciate you having me on. My job is exactly what it sounds like. Manage all things NFL fields, right? So I look at that as overseeing essentially three pillars with the league, and that's one, kind of our game day compliance as it serves all of our regular season games and playoffs, right? That's at all of our club stadiums where I support our club field managers. Obviously, then there's the tent pole events, which is your international games. As we know, that continues to expand. Super Bowl, Pro Bowl, the upcoming Hall of Fame game, all those kind of tent pole events. Yeah. And the last piece is the research, the health and research, understanding how we can improve our standards and continue to improve our services.
1: How do you become the field director? How do you become an expert?
4: I went to school to learn how to grow grass at the University of Massachusetts. So I have an agronomy degree, and then started working for some different clubs, worked across MLB, MLS, NFL, and I've been doing it over a decade now, and I'm fortunate to have made a good career out of it.
1: University of Grassachusetts, I think is
4: that's what it, that's
1: that,
4: it.
1: That we should call it. Okay, help me understand. We've had these beautiful soccer fields. The Meadowlands, which historically has had some issues, I think, with players with that turf. Why can't we keep that grass field there at the Meadowlands?
4: Yeah, I think that the question's bigger than why can't we keep one field in one spot at any given time, though. It's how do we ensure that we develop fields that are going to be right for our purpose, right for the NFL, right? What we saw the World Cup do, and cheers to them and the team that put things together to ensure that they had a solid tournament, was remarkable. But we need to make sure that we all understand here that soccer and football are not apples to apples, and there's a lot of things to consider when ensuring a surface is right for our NFL athletes.
1: Okay, but explain that. Why would a soccer field not work with the NFL?
4: Yeah, we've seen this before, right, Dan, especially when we've traveled internationally, and there's nothing that states that those surfaces for the World Cup wouldn't have worked. It's just that we don't know that they absolutely would have worked in the same setting, the same climate, the same time of year, the same way that our buildings are used. Obviously, as we saw FIFA take over exclusivity of these buildings, that was their primary use on those surfaces, was just the soccer tournament, which is obviously why we're talking about this now, right? So how do we look at that from the NFL's perspective? It's, could we have, especially when you talk about MetLife, could we have one or two NFL teams playing on that? Could they play in August through January rather than obviously June and July when the growing is and the weather and the climate is different? Could we understand how MetLife operates as a facility and still make grass work? Those are things that really would have to be looked at, and obviously a big conversation would have to be had to determine, is it possible?
1: The turf itself in some of these fields, newer, but yeah, I go back to the old days with AstroTurf, and that was, you know, concrete with carpet on it. But the advances in technology, where are we now with trying to make it as close to a friendly surface for these players?
4: Yeah, we're tenfold beyond where we started when you look at the old AstroTurfs, as AstroTurf kind of had the original product, right? But when you look at it now, these infilled 3G style systems have come so far. But quite honestly, Dan, I think we're just cracking the surface, no pun intended, on some of this, right? Largely, we've left it to the industry, to the artificial turf industry, to come to us with products. Well, the NFL and the NFLPA are the only group that's really complaining about these artificial surfaces. We don't hear a lot of it coming out of the Power Four conferences of NCAA. We certainly don't hear a lot of it at the municipality or the high school level. But we're the ones who are pushing the artificial turf industry, saying, hey, we want better. But what is better, right? We've got to quantify better. How do we do that? And to our benefit, we've got what is called our Joint Field Surface Safety and Performance Committee. This is a committee between the NFL and NFLPA that's tied to the collective bargaining agreement, where we sit down regularly and discuss surface improvement. And we're able to go back and apply pressure to the industry to say, this is what we mean when we say better. These are the target metrics. This is how we're measuring fields. These are how we're objectifying what better is. That way, we can start to actually see those changes.
1: I'm not sure where you stand on this excuse or maybe reason, but you have owners who say, look, we have multiple events on our field, in our stadium, and if we're having concerts there, you can't have natural grass. Is that a legitimate reason to not have natural turf?
4: Yeah, I think the way it's been evaluated, obviously, when we look across injury data, right, we no longer see this as an injury issue. Right. In the past, there was concerns that turf was driving up the injury rate. When we look at the injury rate and the severity of injury, and what do I mean by that? I mean the amount of ACLs, the amount of extended time loss injuries, those real burdensome injuries. When we look at that, it's a split, grass versus turf, right? So it becomes just the injury rate of playing football at this point. That's kind of been a part of the decision making to say, well, if it's not going to cause more injuries and it is just as safe, and it does give those facilities the opportunity to make good on whatever promises they have to the local communities or whatever they've deemed the way that they need to operate their building, then it's been a great option for them to use, because it does allow for higher use case, avoidance of adverse weather conditions, so on and so forth. Now, does that mean that that won't change? No, there's an opportunity to say, yeah, there's an injury perspective, but how can we get it to feel more like the players are asking us to make it feel?
1: Talking to Nick Pappas, he works for the NFL as their field director. I'm going to let you pick the stadium where you can get tackled on. What turf surface do you want to be tackled on?
4: If I'm getting tackled, I don't want to get tackled by any of these guys. I've seen them all up close. But for me, quite honestly, I know from and I'm biased here, I know from mechanical testing, when you talk about surface hardness, they're all within the same level of compliance. All of our fields are within the same range. So any given Sunday, Monday, whatever day of the week you want to play, you can pick any field you want. I've got confidence that the field managers there have ensured that it meets compliance, and I don't think one's going to be harder than the other.
1: So you have no soft landing spot that you would say, turf or natural grass?
4: I think this is where there becomes some confusion about what we feel and what's being described, right? A number of years ago, with the NFLPA, we did a player survey, and we actually went out and asked players, tell us which fields feel hard, which fields feel soft, right? And what they gave us in a response was inverse to what our mechanical testing was telling us. With that, we redeveloped the tools that we use to measure the fields. And now we know that what may feel quote unquote hard is actually more of a amount of energy returned to the body. So from a surface hardness perspective, they're all within the same compliance. What we're now chasing is how do we get that amount of energy lost to the surface or amount of energy gained back to the surface to feel more like grass. Obviously, that's the target margin now, unless for some reason we can determine that there's an injury correlation to it. But that's what we hear the players say. They want it to feel more like grass. So that's what we're chasing now.
1: Do you have carpet in your office?
4: I do.
1: Okay. But not field turf?
4: I do not have any sort of artificial turf surface in my office, no.
1: Or you could have natural grass in there.
4: I could put some grass in here. I could call it my local sod farm and put some grass in here, and it would become more of my full-time job to maintain the surface within my office than it is to be able to sit here and speak to you on these matters.
1: So you had who was the marquee to sod? George Toma.
4: George Toma was the predecessor to myself and Ed Mangan prior when they used to oversee the Super Bowl. So slightly different role, but yes, sir.
1: I was shocked when I went to Lambeau many, many years ago, and they were painting grass on the field. They were painting dirt green. What do you make of that, Nick?
4: Well, you know, I don't know how many years ago this was, but our standards.
1: Brett Favre was playing.
4: Okay. Early in his career or late in his career? He had a long tenure.
1: Late in his career.
4: Yeah, you know, our standards have come so far over the last decade. And that's the beauty of our Joint Surface Committee is the fact that we sit in a room regularly from the top down and talk about what are the things that matter? How do we actually get better? How do we define surface improvement? What are the things we need to look out for? And player safety is at the top of that. That is always the North Star. And then from there, it's determining how do we co-fund and jointly do research to determine what are the meaningful steps we can take to making meaningful change.
1: Great stuff, Nick. Thank you. And good luck with the job. Congrats on all those degrees you got. And what were the degrees at UMass?
4: I did an associate's degree in turfgrass management through their Stockbridge School of Agriculture, and then I did a plant, soil, and insect sciences bachelor through the University of Massachusetts in Amherst.
1: Do you judge lawns in your neighborhood?
4: Everyone's but my own. I travel far too much and spend too much time on the road. So I try to keep my job quiet to my neighbors. Otherwise, I would be heavily judged.
1: Thank you, Nick. We appreciate it.
4: Appreciate it, Dan. Thank you.
1: That's Nick Pappas. He's a big deal with the NFL. He's their field director. All right. Feels like, you know, maybe if you get tackled on grass or natural turf, you know, they kind of figured this thing out. Yeah, Dale.
5: That sounds about as qualified as you can be for that job, just based on his major.
1: He could have made it up. I have no idea. You know? Yes, Paul.
6: That's a really cool job. I mean, some people go to school for golf course management, lawn care type of stuff, but this is high-level stuff.
1: Yeah, but it feels like it's a thankless job because somebody's going to be complaining about it. And this was when people thought he was going to retire, and I went to Lambeau with my son, and I went down on the field, and I was like, oh, my God. Like, this is Lambeau, and they were painting the field. They were playing Seattle, and Matt Hasselbeck. I said, and you get tackled on this? He goes, yeah, Paul.
6: Remember the 2017 Big Ten title game, college football? And a piece of turf got pulled back. I think it was OSU, Wisconsin. A guy on national TV had to run, the field guy, the stadium guy, had to run on TV and patch it back together in real time to get the game going on national TV.
1: I remember Super Bowl Bengals and the 49ers in Miami. That field was horrendous. When RG3 got hurt, when they were then the Redskins, that field was... That was an embarrassment to high school football. Yeah, Dill.
5: Well, and like golf courses will paint the grass too. Like Augusta, I think, before Masters Week will go and kind of touch up little, you know, obviously the grass there is about as perfect.
1: Yeah, but
5: as
1: you're not falling on that.
5: You can if you're drunk.
1: No. I don't know if anybody's drunk at the Masters who's playing.
5: Oh, no, not playing.
1: But. Yeah. Yeah. Well, they were painting the outside of the green in Tahoe. When we were out there, I was like, all right, I'm fine with that. Connor in Chicago. Hi, Connor. What do you have for me?
7: Hey, bud.
1: Hey.
7: 5'9" and a hard-ish 175.
1: Hard.
7: So, dude, we're talking turf, man. Yeah, bottom line, it's cheap. Cheap, cheap, cheap. Nobody likes to spend the money. Working in the golf course industry, man, assistant superintendent probably for like 6 years now. Oh, dude, you can have grass basically anywhere you want it. It's just how much money do you want to spend? It's all about the bottom line, basically.
1: Yeah, I agree. I mean, I don't think that surprises anybody, but there are certain owners who aren't going to spend that money, certain owners who will spend that money. Yeah, Dill.
5: I always think back to the Raiders playing on a baseball diamond forever. I wonder what the injury data on that would have been.
1: I don't know. That was terrible. At the Oakland Coliseum, the Oakland A's. Like, it was just weird when you're watching the Raiders and, you know, like, there's a catch behind second base. Dave Casper is going to get a first down here. You know, you'd be like, oh, that first base line. Yeah, Dylan.
5: It looks so bad on TV, too. Like, you literally were like, I don't know where
1: really
5: anyone
1: bad
5: is.
1: In person. It looked really bad in person, too. Yeah, Paul.
6: I'm looking at a picture. I don't think I remember how bad it was. The infield is right at the 50-yard line, a semicircle. Then both end zones have dirt on them.
1: Yeah. Terrible.
6: Wow.
1: Terrible.
5: The warning track.
1: All right. Drew Brees set to join us. We'll take a break. 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
7: 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EUG.
1: Drew Brees running a little late, so we'll talk to him about 20 minutes from now, I think. Big day for me, post-show. Movie day. Going to see The Odyssey. IMAX Theater. Ready to go. Afternoon date with my wife. Love an afternoon movie. I'd go in the morning if I could. But I love when you come out of a movie theater and it's still light out. And you're like, let's chat this up. You know? Let's talk about the movie. Instead of you get home and it's 10:30, 11 o'clock at night. Now you got a chance to sit down, have dinner, chat about it. Matt Damon, big star. Anne Hathaway, who's pregnant with child. She's in the movie. Lupita Nyong'o is, I think, also in it as well. Yes, Marvin.
6: Real quick. I saw a movie that I should have seen 20 years ago, and I feel kind of like ashamed that I hadn't seen it.
1: Okay. This happened in Tahoe, didn't it?
6: Right when we got home from Tahoe.
1: Okay, okay. All right. Because you said something to me, and then I didn't revisit it. Is it a guy movie?
6: Yes.
1: A guy's movie.
6: Yeah.
1: Okay.
6: I would think so.
1: What era?
6: So it came out about 20 years ago.
1: Okay. Star power?
6: Yes.
1: They were stars in the movie. They were already stars when they did this. They didn't become stars after this.
6: They were stars when the movie was released.
1: Okay. Comedy?
6: Action.
1: Action. 20 years, action, big stars, Heat.
6: No.
1: Okay. That might have been longer than 20 years. Paulie, you got a suggestion.
10: The first movie, The Bourne Identity.
6: Mm-hmm. No, that's a really good guess, though.
1: I love The Bourne Identity.
6: Love it.
1: Yeah. I think he's going to do one more. When I have him on, I got to pin him down. He's got to give me one more. Before maybe he ages out of the action star. Although he bulked up for Odyssey. He's got some guns on him. He's got Fritzy arms on him. Yeah, Dylan.
11: Didn't Jeremy Renner do like the last Bourne movie? We're just forgetting about that one, right?
1: And I like Jeremy Renner. He's just not Bourne.
11: Yeah.
1: He's just not Bourne. Yes, Marv. Okay. You got another guest, Paul?
10: The Departed?
6: No, but... One of the stars.
1: One
6: of the stars of that movie is in this film that I hadn't seen before.
1: Okay, so Jack Nicholson, Matt Damon, Mark Wahlberg. So Mark Wahlberg is the guy. Mark Wahlberg is your star. Yes, Dylan.
11: Shooter.
10: That's not a must watch.
1: That's no. Come on.
11: No. I'm just thinking about a Mark Wahlberg movie.
10: No offense.
1: Boogie Nights.
6: No. I saw that way too young.
10: That is an action movie.
1: So it's a Mark Wahlberg movie. The Italian Job?
6: Bloop.
1: Okay. That's not a great movie.
6: Loved that movie.
1: Charlize Theron?
6: Yep. Ed Norton?
1: Eddie Norton. Yeah. And they had their little mini Coopers.
6: Donald Sutherland?
1: Yeah.
6: That movie was so good. In my head, I was like, how come I've never seen this? So when I told my wife I had never seen it, because we were just trying to show my son some movies, you know, stuff that, you know, we had watched. And she's like, oh, we should watch The Italian Job. I was like, I'd never seen it. She's like, really?
1: Okay.
6: And I was like, you know what? Let's watch it. We both like Mark Wahlberg, but I think for different reasons.
1: Oh. You find him hot. She thinks he's a great actor.
6: Correct.
1: Yeah, of course. Yes, Dylan.
11: I wonder if more like of a type of car have been sold from one movie, because I'm pretty sure after that the Mini Cooper sales like blew up.
1: I'm trying to think of another car. Another car maybe jumps out where you go, like Trans Ams for Smokey and the Bandit. How about that one?
6: Bloop.
1: And a lot of times the car companies will pay to have their, you know, it's being able to have your car in a movie. Yeah, Paul.
10: I have a list of that where they paid to be in the movie. Audi paid a lot of money to be in the chase scenes in Taken with Liam Neeson. You see the car going through Paris at night, and then Audi rings keep showing up. The one that didn't work out too well, I think it was Casino Royale, James Bond movie. James Bond pulls up to the beachside resort in a Ford Fusion, which was not exactly international man of intrigue type car.
1: Really?
10: Yeah. So they paid to be the James Bond car.
1: Oh, my God.
10: Yeah. So he's driving around in a rented Ford Fusion, which you're not, trust me, you're not getting any girls with.
11: Sensible.
10: Sensible on mileage. And then at another point in the movie, he does drive a classic Aston Martin, but it's the girls' Aston Martin.
1: Yes, Dylan.
11: Yeah, I was going to say, I feel like after the Casino Royale, though, weren't all of the Bond cars Aston Martin?
1: Well, I think prior to that.
11: Yeah, but then after as well, like Skyfall and those ones.
1: Well, they should be.
11: Yeah.
1: A Ford Fusion.
11: With a nice Ford Fiesta for Skyfall.
1: Yes. Yeah. A Ford Tiempo. Not Tempo, but a Tiempo. Yeah, Paulie.
10: If you're trying to save the world, mileage counts, Dan. I think Churchill said that.
1: I'm not worried about mileage if I'm trying to save the world.
10: Right.
1: Just saying. You know, are we going to have a Prius in one of these? Like sensible?
6: Good on gas.
1: Yeah.
10: You try to light up the tires to chase the bad guy and nothing happens.
1: Why is it the cars that are really economical, like, can't you spice them up so they look good? Like, they look sporty? Because it feels like when they have those cars that get great mileage, they don't. They look like they get great mileage, but they don't look like fancy or, you know, sporty or anything. Like, you're going, hey, look at that. They're like, yeah, I drive a Prius. Yes, Dylan.
11: Well, I feel like that with like the EVs now, they look cool. But there was a time where, like, when Prius was the first one on the market as like a hybrid car, I was like, you guys, it's been out for a while. You guys could tinker with the design a little bit. I don't think it has to look like this.
1: Yeah, that's what I keep thinking, that you might sell even more cars if you felt prouder driving a car that looked like a sharp car. When the Prius came out, my wife was like, I'm going to get a Prius. And I go, all right. And that thing went back and forth cross country a couple of times with two different kids going to school and back. I got nothing but good things to say about it. I don't know what they do with those batteries. You know, that might be the problem when you got to get a new one. But people were stealing the battery with the catalytic converters and, you know. But that Prius, it was like $22,000, and it lasted a long, long time. Yes, Todd.
12: But no one wants to go see the lame and the furious. That's the problem. You got to sporty it up a little bit.
6: I like the Fast and the Furious.
1: Been sitting on that one for a little bit.
12: A couple of minutes. I probably should have kept that one to myself.
1: You know, we might as well, get your LeBron limerick out of the way, too, if we're kind of on a bad run here.
12: A LeBronerick.
1: Yeah, Todd goes, I'm sitting on the toilet and I came up with a LeBronerick. And I go, what is that? He goes, it's a limerick. So this was...
12: You never know where these ideas are going to come from. Just sitting on the bowl and I'm like, here it comes.
1: And it feels like it could be flushed as well. But go ahead, Todd.
12: Manipulates media with such precision, much like a surgical incision. Would we really even care if the sports calendar wasn't bare? Would you please just make a decision?
1: All righty. Solid, unlike your...
10: Oh, I'm looping you there. Yeah,
1: thank you.
12: Very accurate, if you must know.
6: He blooped when he's on the toilet also.
1: Yeah.
12: Extra dude wipes.
11: There is that lettuce issue going around.
10: What is that? I read a little about that. I haven't seen it on TV.
1: Okay. I bought lettuce yesterday.
10: Is that allowed?
1: Well, I did, but it was in a bag. And this woman said, the older woman, what are you doing? And I go, getting some lettuce. She goes, you better not. I wasn't aware of this. So I come home and my daughter goes, why'd you buy lettuce? I go, I was instructed to. Yeah, but you got to really, really wash that. And then I didn't know anything about this. And then she told me, you know, some of the end results. Ah. You see what, Todd? I'm crushing it right now. Yes, Dylan.
11: Yeah, I believe it's a cyclospora outbreak, and the main adjective used in the symptoms is explosive.
1: Yeah, I know. But didn't they do that with Taco Bell?
11: Yeah, well, it's traced to this lettuce farm in California, I think. So if you're going to get Taco Bell, which I did actually a couple days ago, get some stuff without lettuce, and then you're fine.
1: Yeah, Paulie.
10: I'm not sure you're fine if you just take the lettuce off the Taco Bell. But I've been there before.
1: You know what? Taco Bell, there's certain times.
10: Oh, yeah.
1: There's certain foods at certain times of the day and night where you go, yeah. Yes, Marvin.
6: Yeah, that Crunchwrap Supreme from Taco Bell. Ooh. I mean, later on, you're going to have to, but it's so good in the moment.
1: Yeah, Dill.
11: I don't subscribe to this certain times thing with Taco Bell. I think 24/7, 365, it hits.
1: You're the target demo.
11: Absolutely.
1: Yeah. Here's that loser again. Hey. Yeah, Paul.
10: I do have the FDA's website, and they say the outbreak, if you want to use that word, is big in Michigan, Indiana, Ohio, Kentucky, West Virginia. Not so much where we are. Okay. That doesn't mean go willy-nilly with lettuce.
1: Okay. Yeah, but this elderly lady was like, what are you doing? It's like, me? Yes. You're getting lettuce. I go, yeah. Yes, Dylan.
11: Yeah, so it's traced to Taylor Farms lettuce. So I guess just avoid that.
1: We shouldn't be naming the name, should we?
11: No, it's in a bunch of articles.
1: Is it? Okay.
11: Yeah.
1: Because then...
10: Short that stock.
1: Yeah.
12: Take responsibility.
11: I think we missed the stock shorting window.
1: Let's take a break. What, Todd?
12: I was wondering if the cashier said, let us warn you, don't buy this. It's dangerous. Let us warn you.
1: All right, that's a little bit of a comeback for you. All right.
12: All right, I'll take it.
1: All right. Work on getting Drew Brees, okay?
12: I think he's going to be joining us in like 6-7 minutes from now. I feel good about that.
1: Okay. All right, let me take a break here. All right, we'll come back with Drew Brees after this.

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0: 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Fritzy still trying to lock in Drew Brees. James in Virginia. Hi, James. What do you have for me today?
11: Oh, thank you for taking my call, brother. Happy Tuesday, DP, Danette. Big time all the time, every time. Salute the Commanders. And some positive vibes out there, man. The best thing about bad days is they end, y'all, and a new day begins. Man, I'm just calling, man, because y'all were talking football, and you know I love the pinskin, man, and the top 4 running backs of all time. You were hitting it. Jim Brown was before my era, but you watch those highlights, man, and he is the truth. Barry Sanders, the best running back I ever seen in my life. Sweetness has got to be up there 100%. And as begrudgingly as I can say this, number 22, Emmitt Smith. I didn't say that, did I? And then honorable mentions, for sure. Gale Sayers was before my time, but you watch that, and he was amazing for the Bears. Eric Dickerson, Marcus Allen. Marcus Allen, I'm sorry, I'm going too fast. Marcus Allen, and then my last one would be could have been the greatest of all time despite injuries, but Terrell Davis, man, his run in those four or 5 years was just something amazing to watch. His ability to just make people miss and take it to the house. I love Terrell Davis, man. Shout out to you, Todd. You guys have a great day. Can't wait for the season, man. Salute the Commanders. It's always good talking.
0: I think it's 50 days from today when the NFL season opener takes place. Jeremy in Alabama. Hi, Jeremy. What's on your mind?
12: Hey, Dan, looking at it for years of sitting back there beside Fritzy, Seton looks rough today. So I'm just saying, I was listening to this conversation earlier that you had with this with Nick, and what I compare it to is this. You know, the state of Alabama doesn't have a lottery. And the reason the state of Alabama doesn't have a lottery is because there's certain officials that get kickbacks from Mississippi, Tennessee, Georgia and Florida, so that people from Alabama will drive to their states and buy their lottery tickets. And I feel that's the same way with Nick. He's got a lot, you know, the people paying him are the ones that don't want the turf. So

I heard a lot of political answers in a lot of his answers today. Thanks, Dan. And if I don't ever get to call again, because it's so spacious when I do, enjoyed the show, and you have always been the highlight of

0: grasp, you know, what, you know, RFK Stadium had was embarrassing. I mean, even Lambeau, once again, I haven't been on the field in a long time, but they were painting, you know, the dirt green. I don't know how healthy that can be for you. But as he said, look, we've made a lot of strides in the last decade. I'll take him at his word. Yeah, Dylan.
1: Yeah, I was going to say FedEx Field, which I believe was RFK.
0: Yeah.
1: That was terrible.
0: Widely
1: considered, I think, the worst field conditions, and that was grass. So it is. I mean, you can do grass all you want. You still got to maintain it.
0: Aaron in Fort Wayne. Hi, Aaron.
2: Hey, Dan. Thanks for taking my call. I want to get in on some of the grass conversation here. I'm surprised the guy you had on didn't mention it, but with all that Walmart money, I mean, the Broncos, they have a bunch of, like, a network of heated pipes underneath the field. That's how they're able to have, like, a Kentucky bluegrass that kind of has a thicker, like, rhizomes that it spreads easier. But also at the Masters, I mean, there's another system they have underneath there that blows hot air through the bottom of the greens, that kind of, which they don't have the extreme cold temperatures. But, you know, the main problem is 55 degrees. As soon as the soil temperature goes under 55, grass dies. You know?
0: Yeah, it's different with Augusta. That's completely different. I mean, they want that ready for, you know, 2 weeks in April. Now, you do have the members. You want it to be available before the Masters, certainly after the Masters. But, you know, they get. I saw where. How much do you think it cost to join Augusta? Dylan?
1: It's low, I'm guessing, like 10 or 20 grand.
0: Okay. Marvin?
3: 40 grand.
0: It's 40 grand. 40 grand. Because it's not the money, it's the prestige to be able to join it. And as a member once told me, you couldn't wait to get your monthly bill because that meant you were still a member. And, you know, these guys, you don't get to play it very often, but they were there. There's a golf course, I think it's on Long Island, that's $1 million to join. I think there might be one in Scottsdale, $1 million to join. Yeah, Paulie.
4: Yeah, the one you just mentioned, Sebanek Golf Club,
0: Sebanek.
4: Okay, over between 700 and $1 million. Shell Bay in Florida is $1 million. Liberty National in Jersey City, $500,000. There's a bunch more in that ilk.
0: Yeah. That's why the golf course I joined, it was $6,000. And my wife thought that was a ton of money. And she goes, you gotta be playing more golf. I go, well, okay, hon, I guess I will. Yeah, whatever you say. Meanwhile, my friend, he belongs to a golf course in Jersey. And I think it was $175,000. And he had to put that up for a couple of years before he got to join. Like, they kept your money. I'm like, you know, our friend in Jersey, his golf course, $175,000. Like, oh, my God. Does he play every day? I go, he tries to. Yeah, Dylan.
1: Yeah, if you get, like, waitlisted, because obviously some of these, you know, famous courses have, like, 100-year wait list.
0: Yeah.
1: Is your money, like, in escrow during
0: that?
1: I think so.
0: Like Wingfoot.
1: Yeah.
0: But I have a friend who collects memberships to golf courses all over the country. He's got one in Aspen, in Vail, Scottsdale, Columbus. And, you know, so if I'm ever traveling, I just, you know, call my friend. I said, hey, do you got a membership in, you know, this place? You go, as a matter of fact, I do. Hey, could you get a hold of somebody who would like to play golf? And that's usually how it happens. Yeah, Paul.
4: Pebble Beach is public, but does it also have a club membership?
0: I don't think so.
4: Okay.
0: And Pebble is like maybe $700,000 or $700 for a round. There's one in Vegas, Shadow Creek. That I think is over $1,000 to play a round of golf. So that's just a round of golf. Yes, yes, Dylan.
1: Yeah, Shadow Creek's like $1,250. I think Sawgrass, I think these days is like $800 or $900.
0: Dang.
1: Yeah.
0: I like Sawgrass, but not that much. You know, I don't want to pay, you know, $1,200 to play the 17th hole at Sawgrass, the Island Green. Yes, Dill.
1: Yeah, and the Wynn Golf Course.

0: in Vegas, which is like right on the strip there. Yeah. I think that's like $700 to play, which is crazy to me when like $700 to get you around at Pebble Beach or the Wynn. I mean, a lot of guys that play it are probably comps and stuff.
1: Yeah, there's a lot of guys that when I played Shadow Creek, we were comped when we went out there. If you get a chance to play Shadow Creek, do that. It's a beautiful golf course. Not a lot of traffic out there as far as golfers. And they thought of everything out there. Whisper Rock in Scottsdale. They got two 18-hole courses. That is a great facility. I went there and I played many, many years ago. And if you win the club championship, they call it the fifth major because of all the touring pros that belong to this place. I went there and played, and then I came back like 5 years later. And I walk in, and the clubhouse guy goes, you had the chocolate chip cookie last time. You want that this time? I'm like, man, that's pretty good. Get done with our round of golf. I sit down, and the guy goes, you had draft beer last time. And I said, yes, I did. It was a little creepy that they were that buttoned up there with everything. But they're, you know, famous people belong to this. But attention to detail, pretty spectacular. Yeah, Dill.
0: Yeah, back to Augusta, too. One of my favorite, like, I mean, obviously the Masters is, you know, run by the Illuminati, essentially. But, like, one of the little attention to detail things they do, in addition to painting the grass in spots, is every wrapper that you get with a food item during Masters Week comes in a green wrapper. So if you happen to drop one or something and it's on the ground, it blends in naturally with the grass for TV.
1: Paul in Michigan. Hi, Paul.
2: How you doing, Dan? First time calling. I feel bad for Dylan. During the break, he was in the box bummed about his master tickets get denied. But there's a way of doing it. If you want to be, you got to be a Class A golf course superintendent. And once you become a Class A superintendent, you get one ticket to the Masters for any day of the week. So he's got to go to a turf grass school like Michigan State and get his degree and work up the ranks and become a golf course superintendent.
1: Okay. Well, maybe I'll do that when I retire. Antoine in Florida. Hi, Antoine.
3: Hello.
1: Hey.
3: Hey, Dan. Fifth time, long time. I want to first start by apologizing to Todd. I called the other day when it was the first time that I ever saw you guys live doing the show. And then I kind of abruptly said, look at him. But, like I said, I look the same way as him. 52 years old, balding, with a belly. So that's why, and Dylan said, so Antoine, Paul said, Antoine, do you look like, you say you look like Todd? And I was like, yeah, but just a different tone. Okay, next, back to the guy with the turf guy.
1: Yeah.
3: He was, someone else said that he was a bit political, and I was, he kept using the word, it's in compliance. And I was waiting for you to say, in compliance for who? In compliance for your standards, for the money that owners are willing to spend? Because as far as the NBA players are concerned, Nick, do you go out there and put a helmet on and jump off the back of a car and land on your head? Then you would know what compliance is.
1: Yeah, but let me see how important this is to the players with the collective bargaining agreement. If you want to fight for this, you're going to have to trade something for this. That'll tell you a lot. 18-game schedule. You guys want it? Okay. You want something from the owners. You want to, you know, grass football fields? You're going to have to give something up in return. That's the way it works. I believe Drew Brees will join us sometime next hour. In fact, he'll join us in about 10 minutes from now. Final hour, Tuesday. I'm in the confessional right after this. 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
12: Good morning, I'm Adam Smith. Well, the Mariners stayed hot down at T-Mobile Park yesterday. Kyle Raleigh hit his sixth career grand slam, and the Mariners beat the Cincinnati Reds 8-0. The Bells are on a roll, too. Bellingham beat the Kelowna Falcons 11-4 at Joe Martin Field yesterday. In local news, an Everett man pleaded not guilty to a hit-and-run crash that killed a Bellingham woman on the 4th of July. 58-year-old Kirk Brennan was arraigned on vehicular homicide and other charges last Thursday. Brennan's accused of hitting and killing 19-year-old Nahi Mendoza while she was selling fireworks in Cedro Woolley. Hotter weather is here. The National Weather Service says that a heat advisory will take effect at 10 a.m. this morning. Meanwhile, the Northwest Clean Air Agency has issued an air quality alert for Whatcom and Skagit counties through tomorrow morning because of wildfire smoke. In your local weather forecast, we'll see mostly sunny skies in Bellingham today, a high of 86 degrees. Overnight tonight, partly cloudy with low around 60.
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2: I think they made progress. If they can hold on to Maurizio Pochettino, I believe that would be the right thing. This country continues to produce really good players. The other most encouraging thing out of this World Cup is that the country fell in love with them. And yes, the Belgium game was a massive letdown. Of that, there is no doubt. But I think when the dust has settled, this country will look back on the World Cup 2026, Dan, and they will still love that team.
0: Broadcasting from the Man Cave.
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1: Final hour on this Tuesday, Dan and the Danettes, Dan Patrick Show. New poll question. 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Operator Tyler sitting by. He'll take your calls. Stat of the day is always brought to you by Panini America, the official trading cards of the program. Europe's only senior major championship will be coming up next week. It'll be Saturday, Sunday, 12 Eastern on NBC and Peacock. 877-3DP-SHOW, email address, dp@danpatrick.com, Twitter handle at dpshow. Good morning. If you're watching on Peacock, download the app if you haven't done so. The updated odds, according to DraftKings, your favorite for LeBron, the Miami Heat. It was Cleveland last week, and Miami was a distant third. Now they've moved up. They've taken the pole position there with LeBron. If you're looking at the window of when you announce, these rosters have pretty much been filled out, at least with the big-ticket items. And apparently he has no time frame, which I don't think is true. I think he knows the team and he knows the time that he'll announce this. Feels like here's your window because training camps open up next week. I'm in the content business. This is a quiet time. So if you're LeBron, you want to make sure that you get if you're going to make your decision, you want to make it now where you don't have any competition. World Cup is over. You know, baseball not heating up, you know, with the pennant runs, pennant stretch. Summer League is over. The Open Championship's over. Now you have your opportunity this week to make your announcement. But right now it looks like it's the Miami Heat. Drew Brees, he'll be inducted into the Pro Football Hall of Fame coming up on August 8th, and he's joining us on behalf of NEFI. He'll tell us about that coming up. Who helped you write your speech?
3: You know what? I've probably written about 10 speeches and continue to tweak it. You know, honestly, I feel like it's something I've been working on for about 5 years now. I'm kind of a voracious note taker. So, you know, whenever I listen to a podcast or read an article or just hear a quote that's meaningful or that, you know, causes me to have a reflection about something, I'll journal it down. And so I've just got pages and pages of notes that basically is going to become my Hall of Fame speech.
1: Do you have a time element attached to this of 10 minutes?
3: Yeah, I mean, that's the hard part is it's you know, they give you, you know, what, 6 to 8 minutes. You know, okay. So how are you supposed to summarize, you know, a 20-year career, NFL career in 6 to 8 minutes? It's really hard. You know, it's impossible to thank everybody you want to thank. And I think you're also trying to make it entertaining for the people that are there because there's a lot of people sitting in the hot sun, you know, in Canton, Ohio, there to watch you and many others, you know. So you don't want them suffering out there. You want to give them something to, you know, laugh about, cry about, and certainly be able to walk down memory lane with you.
1: We last hour had the guy who is the field director. He Nick Pappas, he takes care of the grass and the turf, quality control. Yep. Worst football field you ever played on in the NFL was where?
3: What was the worst? Well, it was more so the conditions. I again, you know, you're kind of going through pictures and different things of you know, during this Hall of Fame process. And there was a game in 2005 in Kansas City where it was basically torrential rainstorm. And so Arrowhead Stadium became literally a mud pit. I mean, it was like 6 inches of mud. I remember Jared Allen was a young player and he kind of got after us that game. And but I remember seeing pictures and literally like you could hardly see the Charger bolt on my helmet. This one I was playing for the Chargers. It was just covered in mud on the face, mud all over my hands. I'm like, how are you throwing the ball or even getting a snap? Those were some of the worst conditions and worst field conditions based on the elements, obviously.
1: But if I took a vote with the players, you want to play on a grass field or field turf?
3: Well, 1,000% grass. And that's what was interesting about this World Cup is it, you know, I went and saw Spain and France play in, you know, Texas Stadium on grass. And it's like the minute you walk in the dome there, you could smell the grass. And I mean, it just looked like the most unbelievable playing surface. And I mean, look, that's what guys want to play on. Certainly the statistics would show you, you know, reduced chance of injury and just better on the joints and the body and everything. But it's just the way football was meant to be played.
1: Did you dread training camp?
3: I loved it. Now, look, I'm not going through the abuse that a lot of, you know, other positions are, you know, with the physicality of it. But I loved it from the perspective of watching the team come together. And, you know, you've gone through the off season where you've tried to make these strides, you know, in regards to strength and conditioning and, you know, just a bit of time with the new guys, the free agents, the draft picks. But then this is really the time where you start stacking the bricks to get ready for the season for week one. And it's like, it's a race. It's a race to see how good you can be by week one. I just loved the things that you miss about the game now. It's the locker room and it's the feeling on game day when you run out of the tunnel after all that preparation is behind you and you just feel invincible, you know, with ultimate confidence run on the field. But that time in the locker room was, you know, that's where you were building those bonds and that brotherhood, you know, and the greatest teams I was ever part of were the ones that loved each other the most. And that's where those moments were fortified.
1: Did you get hazed?
3: You know, I mean, I did all the stuff I was supposed to do as a rookie, you know, to avoid that. I think it's the guys that choose to fight that a little bit that, you know, it maybe becomes a little bit more difficult for. And, you know, in most cases, it's pretty innocent. It's like, hey, rookie, get my coffee, get me a donut, get my breakfast, clean that up, carry my pads, that kind of stuff. Now, there was one guy in particular who chose not to perform those duties. That rookies are supposed to. And so they, during training camp, they took his car keys and they wrapped them in athletic training tape, like that you tape your ankles with, right? To the point where it was like the size of a volleyball. And they dropped it in the cold tub and it sunk to the bottom of the cold tub. So if he wanted his keys to drive to the team meeting, which was at the, you know, the hotel down the street, he was going to have to dive into the cold tub, unwrap his car keys in order to get there. lesson learned.
1: You want to tell us who it was?
3: It was a young receiver. So I can promise you he didn't make that same mistake.
1: Okay.
3: Are these the things that you do with the guys around the off around the?
1: No. I didn't haze anybody in the man.
3: The Danettes didn't have to have a rite of passage of some kind.
1: a pie to the face, maybe. But I remember somebody telling me somebody got tied up naked to a goalpost.
3: A goalpost, yeah. We that happened in college.
1: In college? Not to you.
3: Not to me.
1: Damn. No.
3: The good old days, the 90s.
1: Yeah, you can't get away with it.
3: 90s when you could get away with that stuff.
1: I don't know if we're doing this with quarterbacks yet, but we're going to do it with starting pitchers in baseball, where we have to kind of alter what the Hall of Fame numbers are. Because these starting pitchers now aren't going to have complete games. They don't go past six innings. I don't know if we get to the point where quarterback numbers – if you get to this level, you're a Hall of Famer. Or you get, I don't know, it feels like the criteria, I don't know if it's changing yet, because everybody's throwing for $40,000 and $50,000 or, you know, yards here. It feels like it's, you know, everybody's got that opportunity if you're playing 10 to 15 years.
3: Yeah, it's not apples to apples, right? I mean, if you compare the statistics of any position now with what it was 40 years ago, it's quite a bit different, you know, but the game has changed. The style of play has changed. Here's what I think is kind of interesting that's happening with quarterbacks actually is that, you know, maybe the touchdowns are going up, but I think the overall yardage is going down a little bit. And I attribute that to the new kickoff rules. you know, the starting field position is actually 10 yards better now than it used to be because of the new kickoff rules. And so what does that mean? That means you have 10 fewer yards to go on a drive. Well, if you average 10 yards or 10 possessions a game, that's roughly 100 less yards that you're having to go. Well, just subtract that, you know, from the overall yardage. Now it's going to result in more points, potentially some more touchdown passes. But I think if you look at the statistics, even with 17 games now, you know, guys aren't throwing for the same number of yards that 10 years ago we were. I don't know where the touchdowns are, but certainly, you know, teams are averaging in the, you know, mid to low 30s, probably more teams than normal. So the number of points goes up. So I don't know. Every little rule change has maybe some unintended consequences as you start, you know, looking at it play out.
1: And also the return of the running back.
3: Well, yeah. I mean, look, I think there's ebbs and flows, right? I think what every team finds out, especially, you know, in some cases the hard way, is that, you know, the run game establishes everything and sets up everything for an NFL offense. I mean, I would maybe point to the Philadelphia Eagles this year. You know, they made that great Super Bowl run, you know, with Saquon Barkley and the compliment of Jalen Hurts being able to, you know, I mean, they just have so much variety with what they have with two really effective runners back there. But it seemed like they kind of abandoned the run game in order to maybe, you know, give Jalen some more opportunities in the shotgun and, you know, throwing the football and that they weren't as effective of an offense, especially with a weapon like that back there. So, man, having a guy who can tote the rock like that, but more so it's kind of turned into running back by committee. There's not many guys, you know, that are carrying the ball 30 times a game. It's more so now you talk about touches. You know, it's how can we get the ball in his hands? It's a combination of screen passes, you know, checkdowns, balls on the perimeter that you throw to him where he's one-on-one, where maybe it's not quite the same abuse as running between the tackles, but we're also going to hand the ball to him 15 to 20 times a game.
1: Talking to Drew Brees, tell me what you're talking about today, promoting today.
3: Yeah, you know, so I actually had pretty severe allergies, you know, at times during my career, you know, peanuts and other things. And it's not something I feel like is talked about enough. There's a lot of people, over 40 million people, that deal with severe allergies. And, you know, truly the only medication for that is epinephrine. Up till this point, it's typically just been in injectables, but I'm working with ARS Pharma, and they're the maker of Neffy Epinephrine Nasal Spray, which is now a nasal option that is designed to be very easy to carry, easy to use, obviously needle-free. 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But definitely talk to your doctor to see if Neffy's right for you. Learn more at neffy.com to understand the side effects.
1: Neffy. He's Drew Brees, and a Hall of Fame speech coming up. Longest run of your career?
3: 22 yards.
1: That's correct.
3: Cincinnati Bengals.
1: Was it a design run, Drew?
3: No, it was not. I had a 60-yard. It was called back for a BS holding call. But I can't claim it. Unfortunately, it's not in the stats. Not in the stat books. Dan, I was more elusive. I was more like a pocket elusiveness guy. I was more of like a buy time.
1: Okay.
3: You know? I mean, people ask me, why didn't you run the ball more? I said, it's because I was too busy throwing completions. You know what I'm saying?
1: Wow. Okay. So you weren't a Michael Vick, Steve Young, Randall Cunningham kind of running threat.
3: Not to that degree. I would have loved to have that speed and elusiveness. But yeah, I kept it to just the pocket movement for the most part.
1: You faster than Brady?
3: Oh, yeah. Yeah. He's 5 yards behind me.
1: Faster than Peyton?
3: Oh, yeah.
1: He's 10 yards behind you. Who has a longer career rush, Brady or Brees?
4: Brady, I think, is 29. Peyton, 33.
1: Oh, wow. Peyton had a 33-yard run.
3: Scamper. Can we like triple screen those and like put them all side by side and just like feel the speed, you know, that we were witnessing on the screen?
1: Peyton would be like a giraffe running, you know, arms and legs and that long neck there. But
3: I wouldn't say we were the smoothest of runners, but you know, I think we recognized what was going to help us survive, and that was not it.
1: What about Roethlisberger? You faster than Ben?
3: No, probably not. Big Ben was he was quite the athlete.
1: Underrated, I mean, underrated as an athlete.
3: Look, I'd beat them all in the mile. I would beat them all in the mile.
1: great to see you, and good luck. What's that, next week?
3: That's August the 8th. Are you going to be there?
1: No.
3: DP, come to the party. Hey, come to the party.
1: I got a wedding. My daughter's getting married.
3: Okay, so, well, I'll forgive you for that, but I did send you an invite.
1: Oh, you did?
3: I did. Absolutely.
1: Really? Todd.
3: Yeah. Oh, Todd's withholding it from you, huh?
5: I'm going to have to take another look in the drawer. Maybe it's in the back.
1: Oh.
3: Todd, that's messed up.
5: Well, very weak. Very weak by me.
1: Well, that's very nice of you to send that to me. I did not know that. But good luck. Have fun. And are you going to cry?
3: Absolutely.
1: Good.
3: I'm trying to get them all out, but it's
1: going to happen.
3: Inevitable. Yeah.
1: Just have your boys wrestling around.
3: Yeah, right. Bring a little violence to the enshrinement.
1: Yes, have them up there in pads tackling each other. Thank you, Drew.
3: All right.
1: That's Drew Brees. Todd, did I get an invitation?
5: I haven't seen it. Why would I not give you the invite?
1: I don't know.
5: What would I have to gain from not handing you the invitation?
1: I don't know.
5: I'll take another look in the back, though.
1: August 8th in Canton. And joining us on behalf of Neffy, NEFFY. Now you get these guys, well, Drew's very competitive. So you get him talking about, you know, running against Brady, Peyton. Ben was a tight end, you know. And then I think Ohio State wanted him to be a tight end. And then he went to Miami of Ohio to be a quarterback. But that dude... He was like King Kong, like knocking people away. He's just a huge dude. It's just like Cam. Cam, when you're around Cam, you're like, golly, he's a big man. Yes, Marv.
6: I think the first guy I saw that could have been a D lineman or a tight end, Dante Culpepper.
1: Yeah. And, man, well, he and Drew were in Miami. And that's with Saban. And they took Culpepper, and that's when Drew went to New Orleans. How about that? Yeah, Paulie.
4: The Peyton Manning career high run is 33 yards. It's one of those naked bootlegs. The defense still hasn't reacted.
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15: We'll sneak in a couple of phone calls, and then we'll welcome a guest who always makes us smarter. Andrew Brandt, he's got a new book called Smarter About Sports, My Life Navigating Athletes, Agents, Media, and the Business of the NFL. He's a former front office executive for the Packers, worked with the Eagles as well, and we'll talk to him about Smarter About Sports coming up here in a couple of minutes. Zach in Knoxville. Hi, Zach. What do you have for me today?
16: Hey, DP, thanks for taking my call. I got a suggestion for a nickname for Dylan. Do you remember when in high school you'd do Spirit Week where you'd have

0: like Wacky Hair Day and Hawaiian Shirt Day and Pajama Day. I think Dylan does that every day, just being himself. So I think Spirit Week would be a good nickname for him. And what's one of your favorite nicknames in all of sports?
1: Way too many nicknames. Like, when I was growing up, it felt like you had real nicknames, where you go, it's not a derivative of somebody's name. It'll be like, they're calling that guy the Red Rooster, and it was Rick Burleson. He had red hair, and I guess people thought he looked like a rooster, former shortstop for the Red Sox. I still like Magic. I mean, Magic Johnson. It fits. Yes. Yes, Marv.
2: Yeah, like guys like Oil Can Boy.
1: Yeah. Yes. Yeah. And those were the beers that he used to drink.
3: Is that the genesis of it?
1: I think so. I think so. I think he drank a beer that looked like an oil can. Yes, Dylan.
4: Yeah, it's like the Foster's can.
1: Yeah.
4: The big, wide one. I think, who is it? I like some of the names that are derivatives of the person's name, though.
1: You do?
4: Yeah, like Darren McFadden, Run DMC.
1: Oh, no, but I'm talking about shortening a name.
4: Oh, okay.
1: Yeah, Run DMC was good.
4: Yeah.
1: Yeah. He didn't run as long as I would have liked him. I loved him at Arkansas, Run DMC. Any other nickname that comes to mind? Yeah, Dylan.
4: I mean, if we had Austin Reeves and Andre Kirilenko on the same team, you could have AR-15 and AK-47.
1: That's true. Let's see. Brett in Florida. Hi, Brett. What do you have for me?
5: Hey, guys. How you doing? Thank you for everything, and thanks for taking the call. I'm discussing the Heat, because you were mentioning earlier, if we have LeBron, Bam, and Giannis,
1: yep.
5: If you fill it in with Andrew Wiggins, and you fill it in with Tim Hardaway Jr., and you fill it in with someone like, you know how to develop talent. I have a firm belief that Ryan Conwell could be a shooter. So with that being said, I'm about to take a wave of my championship flag. I just think that it would be enough with those guys to compete in the East. That's all I'm saying, and I know I'm biased. Ask Marvin. I want Marvin's opinion, actually, because he's the aficionado. Marvin, you're unbelievable. Oh. I don't know how you know so much basketball. Okay. No, he's nuts, Dan.
1: Okay.
5: He's incredible.
1: Oh, I know. I apparently knows more than I do, Marvin.
2: I never said that, but...
1: But Brett did.
2: He did. Thank you, Brett.
1: No, go ahead. Help me. Help me understand the Miami Heat roster here.
2: You know what? I'm kind of going to have to disagree because, like we said in the first segment, he needs spot-up shooters around him. Like when LeBron was really successful in Miami, Mike Miller, Ray Allen, Rashard Lewis, James Jones. You need guys like that who are just going to stand there and shoot.
1: And wait for you to do something.
2: Yes, yeah. For sure.
1: You do all the work and I'll just stand here with my foot ready to go. All right, let me bring out Andrew Brandt, the author of a new book, Smarter About Sports. He's been a guest on the show periodically. It's My Life Navigating Athletes, Agents, Media, and the Business of the NFL, the Business of Sports podcast. Also, he writes for The Athletic, Sports Illustrated. There he is, walking in, acting very important, very regal there. You look like an executive there. You got your golf shirt on. You look like maybe you're doing a corporate outing or something.
6: I did one last night. That's why I'm up.
1: Hold that closer to you. Good to see you.
6: Really good to see you, and thanks for having me up. I was in the area last night doing a corporate golf event, speaking for those people, and they wanted to hear all about NIL and the crazy world we're living in college sports. So I contacted you guys, and here I am, and I appreciate you talking about my new book.
1: Too. Where are we going with NIL? Like, is that a hot topic for these people?
6: Everyone's frustrated. You know, I've been doing consulting. I've been in pro sports my whole life. I never thought about getting in college sports, but a couple of athletic directors have called and said, can you help us? Can you help us with this cap and contracts and unlimited free agency? And people want to know, where does this end? What's going to happen here? We've got legislation. It's a bill. It's made it through the Senate floor. It's now in the full Senate. We hopefully have a vote this week, move to the House, et cetera. Is it perfect? No, but we need some regulation.
1: Well, it feels like college athletics has screwed this up.
6: Yeah.
1: They didn't heed the warning signs. Now they're asking Congress to help them out. That's my feeling with this, Andrew.
6: I think Mark Emmert had his head in the sand for so many years. Charlie Baker's doing the best he can, but I'm a lawyer. As you know, there will be lawyers. Everything you try to do to restrict, the lawyers come at you.

0: transfer portal is unregulated because somebody went to a judge and say, hey, judge, Eddie's an engineer. He can transfer every year. Susie's a math major. She can transfer every year. Why can't athletes? And judges are like, you're right. We don't have the regulation we have in pro sports. When I do these contracts, someone just mentioned Ryan Conwell. I did his contract last year for Louisville. And when you say to an agent, hey, let's do a two-year deal, three-year deal, they laugh at you. Are you kidding me? Why would I do a two-year deal? I have free agency every year. I have optionality. That creates leverage. That creates money. Why would I do that? And that's what we're dealing with in college sports. This bill has a one-time transfer policy. This bill has agent regulation. Agents, I'm dealing with mothers, cousins, AAU coaches, you know, everyone. So
1: can you see, we have salary caps in certain sports. Do you think we need a salary cap in baseball?
0: I do, because the payroll disparity in baseball is so different than the sports we talk about mostly, where you have the Dodgers at $400 million, you have five teams under $100 million. That's not...
1: But as long as we have a minimum spend...
0: Well, that's why we need a cap. A cap has not... People talk about the ceiling with a cap.
1: Yeah.
0: Cap has a floor. So minimum spend would force the A's and the Pirates and the Royals and whoever those teams are to upspend. But the union, whether it go back to Marvin Miller and Michael Wiener and Tony Clark and now Bruce Meyer, they're like, we would rather have the Yankees, Mets, Dodgers unlimited spending than worry about upspending the Pirates. That has been their... They don't care about a floor. They just don't want a cap. So it's going to be contentious. I mean, starting December 1 or whatever it is.
1: But is this a strike? Like, does this feel like there's going to be a work stop?
0: It does.
1: Okay.
0: But December, January, February, who cares?
1: Yes.
0: So we'll see about March. And you know my saying, deadline spur action. We'll see.
1: Do we need a will we have a salary cap in college athletics?
0: We do.
1: I know,
0: but people are blowing by it.
1: Because
0: we have the supplemental NIL, which is basically you can deal deals beyond the revenue share. I write revenue share contracts between the school and the athlete. But there's still supplemental NIL. You just have to get it approved, and sometimes it gets approved, sometimes it doesn't. Teams are ignoring it.
1: Did Indiana win the national title because of NIL?
0: No.
1: Partially.
0: I think they developed players at James Madison that went to, went to Indiana, and they actually stayed under the cap. But, yeah, they just signed a $5, $6 million quarterback to replace Mendoza. I mean, this is where the money is right now in the Power Four conferences. And do we want competitive?
1: It doesn't stop illegal payments, though, Andrew. That's the thing. It's above board, but then there's stuff that's on the periphery that is still happening here.
0: I think we need a larger cap that's truly enforced and not have the CSC worry about $600 deals for lacrosse players. Let's get to the big deals, and then you can do your Adidas deal, you can do your Nike deal outside the cap, just like pro sports.
1: Yeah.
0: But we're so worried, as we should be, I guess, about the cheating, and you're coming here, but you're really getting the side deal under the table.
1: Yeah, it's frustrating. But then, you know, you start to hear the SEC saying, you know what, maybe we just go on our own here.
0: NIL now stands for now it's legal. I can't believe I'm writing contracts between universities and student athletes for millions of dollars. There are football rosters over $40 million. There are basketball rosters over $25 million. Think about that. You know, 5 years ago, NIL came on board. We were talking about $1,000 deal, shouting out on Instagram. Now you're getting paid to play. And we have insulated that in a license contract because we don't want to get in the employee-employer thing. And by the way, collective bargaining, people say, well, just collective bargain. No. Who are you bargaining with? Football, basketball, baseball, hockey? What players? D1, Power 4? And then who are you bargaining on the other side? Is it conferences? Is it commissioners? Is it the NCAA? Is it the school? And states don't even allow collective bargaining for public employees.
1: So. What about biggest contract that you've negotiated so far?
0: In college?
1: Yeah.
0: $4.5 million.
1: For a quarterback?
0: I can't say.
1: Why?
0: Basketball.
1: Oh, basketball.
0: Yeah.
1: Okay.
0: Yeah.
1: Current player?
0: Yes.
1: How contentious does this get?
0: With agents, with these negotiations?
1: When you're negotiating.
0: What you're trying to do on the school point of view, and that's me, I'm sort of management like I was with the Packers, you're trying to protect having to continue to pay if they're transfer, having to continue to pay if they voluntarily redshirt, not medical redshirt, voluntary to get an extra year, mm-hmm. having to continue to pay with breach, with morals, all those kind of things. But again, the most contentious thing is, can I please get a second year? No. No. No one will let me get a second year in these contracts.
1: The book is Smarter About Sports, My Life Navigating Athletes, Agents, Media, and the Business of the NFL. We had Jerry Jones get involved in contract negotiations. I thought that that was against the CBA, but he wasn't held accountable for that. Why is that?
0: Well, I think the CBA requires that a team negotiator doesn't deal with the player directly.
1: But he was.
0: Yes. And I don't know where would the discipline went with that. This was back in the day where you'd have Carl Peterson of the Chiefs, you had Tex Schramm, some of these people, like, we called it hot boxing. You know, you get the player in the room, hey, we're all good, right? We're all good. You don't need an agent. And
1: wow.
0: The only player I think he did that with is Parsons. You know, they let the Lamb and Perk and Prescott contracts go on forever, and then they gave him top of the market. I thought that would happen with Parsons. And something personal happened there. He shut out the agent, and that led to this divorce later on. But, you know, my negotiations, Dan, as everyone knows, I was the only team that didn't have an owner. We had incredible autonomy. I felt like if I did a $5 million contract or a $50 million contract, no one's going to say great job or not a good guy. So I just understood working for the Packers was like working for a public trust. You really, like, what would the shareholders want here?
1: And you negotiated Favre's contract?
0: Mm-hmm. And Aaron's first contract. And, you know, with Brett, this is the story of the book. It's not so much about numbers. It's about ego and relationships and insecurities. And Brett wanted to know, am I being paid similarly to, at that time, Troy Aikman, Drew Bledsoe, Steve McNair? Not so much do I have to get $20 million, $21 million, $22 million. So that's a learning experience for me to realize these players are really all about, are you treating me like that team's treating their star?
1: Yeah.
0: Not so much the numbers. It's really relationships.
1: What is Tom Brady doing?
0: I don't understand it. You know, I thought he'd be this A-list celebrity that's kind of out of sight, out of mind, except for his TV appearances for Fox. And this thing with Fanatics and FanFest and fighting Logan Paul or Jake, whoever Paul he's fighting, to set up some WWE. It just, I surmise that after 20 years under the Belichick mushroom cloud, he's making up for lost time. He's got personality. That was shunted in New England, of course. And I don't know what's going on with him now. He's everywhere and he's playing a game.
1: Yeah, but I go back to the roast.
0: Yeah.
1: I would have told him, I don't care how much money, don't do it, because they're going to go after your wife at the time. And I think they told him they weren't, but those comedians, they're out for a laugh. They don't care. And if it's live, and I was like, you can't go into it thinking that you can trust them. Because that's why it's a roast. They want you uncomfortable. So you do that, and then you're setting up a WWE moment here. And I just, like, you graduated as the greatest. You're with the Raiders. Conflict of interest, in your opinion, that he's broadcasting and he's with the Raiders?
0: You know, I think it's a little silly that they won't let him, you know, go to meetings. But then he's on the field talking to guys before the game, and his partners will tell him whatever they find out. I don't get too upset about that. I just think the Michael Rubin, the CEO of Fanatics, is kind of a puppet master to these mega celebrities. I was just shocked to see Novak Djokovic and Brady and even Messi and all these guys show up.
1: For money.
0: Of course it's for money, but they don't, you can always say they need the money. There's never enough, but why?
1: But they're going to pay Messi, what, $1 million to show up?
0: For 10 minutes.
1: Yes. I mean, why wouldn't you?
0: I guess.
1: But they do show up.
0: But at least he didn't have to do the
1: No, he didn't have to
0: perform it.
1: You know, smack anybody. The best run organization in all the sports is who? Financially.
0: I'd love to say the team I worked for, the Packers, because it was so football first. You know, there's no owner diverting resources to a boat or a yacht or you know, something else. It was all football. And obviously there are other well-run organizations. I look at teams like the Eagles and the Patriots and the Steelers and so many teams that make it about the product and not all these other things. And say what you will about Jerry Jones, he's invested, you know, and he bought the team and he's going to run the team. And he has a family owner. People talk about, well, if so-and-so sold for $10 billion, what's their, they're never going to sell. You know, the Patriots are never going to sell. The Bengals are never going to sell. These are family businesses that are now worth $10 billion. And the continuing popularity and profitability in NFL never ceases to amaze me. I mean, $110 billion in media contracts, that's going to go way north in a couple of years.
1: He's Andrew Brandt. The book is Smarter About Sports, My Life Navigating Athletes, Agents, Media, and the Business of the NFL. 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It's great to see you again.
0: Great to see you.
1: Good luck with the book.
0: Thanks so much. Hope you enjoy it.
1: We'll take a break. We're back after this.

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0: his arms just go straight up in that moment where they brought him into pitch out of the bullpen. That was a huge Mariner moment for us.
1: I'll always defer to Mariners fans on this one. I haven't been part of that history, and I wasn't there when Randy was there, but something I don't like
0: doing. You weren't even alive when Randy was there.
1: I was just being born as he was, you know, winning the World Series with the Diamondbacks. But I never want to be that guy that gets too loosey-goosey with statues. Statues are a big, big, big deal. And, you know, the

0: 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So here's a pop quiz. 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What has keys but can't open locks? 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
1: Liberty, liberty, liberty, liberty.
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0: Princey's all nervous now because he thinks he's lost my invitation to Drew Brees Hall of Fame induction.
1: I was looking everywhere. I don't recall anything like that. When he said that, I'm like, oh my God, did I put that in the wrong place? Did I throw it out much?
0: Where did he send it to, Tom?
1: I have no idea. I reached out to his agent and said, told him that it came up in the conversation. Can you resend it? Or
0: he was serious that he's sending me an invitation, correct?
1: Oh, absolutely.
0: Okay.
1: His agent said that he'll get right on it. There was definitely an invitation, and they're going to check the address and see what happened.
0: I still have my invitation from Reggie Jackson. He sent me an invitation to Cooperstown many, many, many, many years ago. Yeah, Dill.
2: I thought he was saying, like, when he asked you during the interview, he's like, yeah, you want to come? I thought that's the invitation he was talking about.
0: Oh, yeah, Paulie.
3: I don't think I'd heard the Reggie Jackson story before. That's all time.
0: We developed a relationship. I didn't have a relationship when he was playing. Not a great relationship, because he was really tough on the media. And I remember I met him. And we had a great conversation. And he said, look, you're one of the few people in this business that I trust to make this a better game, you know, to hold people accountable. Like, he was very generous with his compliments because of SportsCenter. And I'd stayed in touch with him. In fact, I texted him like 2 weeks ago, just see how he was doing. And he said, I hope you're still the gatekeeper. I hope you're still, you know, doing this, protecting sports. So he sent me this beautiful invitation and it had Cooperstown on it, and I saved it. I was very honored by that. Let's see. Chad in South Carolina. Hi, Chad. What do you have for me today?
4: Dan, it is an honor and a privilege, and the Danettes, it's an honor and a privilege to be on this show. 6'3" and an unfulfilling 145.
0: Unfulfilling. All right.
4: Dan, I wanted to tell you, me and the wife put an offer up for a house for the first time last Friday, and it got accepted. So obviously we're going through the closing steps and the inspections and the whole nine yards. But I got to come out to the car. I was at work and went to smoke a cigarette and just kind of reflect on it. And obviously you were on the radio, and Darius was on. Darius dropped his single, I Believe. And, you know, Dan, I'm telling you, I kind of looked like you at what you're going to look like at your daughter's wedding. I got a little teary-eyed, bud. But it's an honor and a privilege to be on the show. Shout out to Patrick outside of Nashville. The ball's in your court now, and love you, bud.
0: All right. Well, thank you, Chad. Yeah, I'm extremely proud of Darius. I am. He's been a friend for a long, long time, and we reminisced about this a couple of years ago. I was hosting the Super Bowl, and he was performing at the Super Bowl at an event. And he's texting me as I'm hosting, and then I was texting him when he finished up with his performance. And here we were. We crossed paths in 1994, and we stayed in touch. And now I'll go to his wedding next February. But yeah, I'm very, very proud of him because, you know, a lot of things that happened to him when he was with Hootie, you know, they're tough to hear. They are. They're tough to hear how people treated him. But he's had two incredible careers. You got Hootie, and then, you know, he's become a country legend. 20 years.

0: And I remember when he loved country music. And I remember when he was telling me. And Hootie at the end had kind of tinges, you know, sounds of country. That Darius loved country. And I remember when he said, I'm going all in. I'm like, and solo. And I go get him. Go get him. And he did. Yeah, Marv.
1: So basically he's the music version of John Madden. Where you, if you know Darius as the country singer, you might not know, or because you're too young.
0: Yeah.
1: You don't remember Hootie.
0: Yeah. Yeah. No, but he's always been generous. And the fact that my 40th birthday, I toured with Hootie and the Blowfish in Great Britain, that my wife said, you might not be able to do this again. And I took a week off, and you know, we had four little ones, and she said, go. So I went to London, Scotland, and Ireland with Hootie and the Blowfish and lived to tell about it. My 50th, they were going from New York to Boston, the band, and they stopped at my house and performed on my front porch. And then my 60th, we went to Pebble, and Darius came out. He was going through a tough time with his marriage, and he said, you know, I'll be there. And he flew in and played golf for a few days. So very fortunate, you know, got some lifelong friends. Sandler reached out last night and texted me, and I thought, uh-oh. So I saw it, you know, came up Sandler, and then he goes, hey, my uncle, he wants to know why you don't like the Knicks. I go, I picked the Knicks in six. He said, my uncle listens every day, and he thinks you hate the Knicks. Why do you hate the Knicks? I'm going, is he going to bring up the fact that I'm lamenting doing the movie because I have one line? Sandler didn't say one word about it. So I don't know if he didn't hear me say it or somebody didn't tell him that I said it, that here I am whining and moaning because I have one line in Grown Ups 3.
2: Nice sigh.
3: A little pause there.
0: I know.
3: Don't do it.
0: I know. No, I'm going to do the movie. I just hate taking a day. I have to take a day off.
3: Is it a Monday?
0: Yes. Football
1: Monday.
0: Season.
1: I don't think you should do the movie. I'll come in. Glad to come in.
0: So Ross Tucker is going to come in. And Tony Reale is going to fill in that Thursday and Friday, what, 13th and 14th, before I go to my daughter's wedding. Oh, Todd, what did I learn today?
2: We all learned. You love a nice afternoon movie where it's still light out when you leave the theater. You're seeing The Odyssey this afternoon.
0: Yes, I am. Me and the wife, old date. What we learned brought to you by the hottest rookies, biggest superstars, the all-time greats. 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
12: Good morning, I'm Adam Smith. Well, the Mariners stayed hot down at T-Mobile Park yesterday. Kyle Raleigh hit his sixth career grand slam, and the Mariners beat the Cincinnati Reds 8-0. The Bells are on a roll, too. Bellingham beat the Kelowna Falcons 11-4 at Joe Martin Field yesterday. In local news, an Everett man pleaded not guilty to a hit-and-run crash that killed a Bellingham woman on the 4th of July. 58-year-old Kurt Brennan was arraigned on vehicular homicide and other charges last Thursday. Brennan's accused of hitting and killing 19-year-old Nahi Mendoza while she was selling fireworks in Cedro Woolley. Hotter weather is here. The National Weather Service says that a heat advisory will take effect at 10 a.m. this morning. Meanwhile, the Northwest Clean Air Agency has issued an air quality alert for Whatcom and Skagit counties through tomorrow morning because of wildfire smoke. In your local weather forecast, we'll see mostly sunny skies in Bellingham today, a high of 86 degrees. Overnight tonight, partly cloudy with low around 60.
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0: Sirius XM Channel 80, wherever you get your satellite radio signal. 844-204-RICH is the number to dial. Pete Thamel is going to be zooming in first in 20 minutes' time from the SEC Media Week. He just finished sitting down an interview with Kirby Smart, so we'll talk with him about the Georgia football head coach's thoughts coming into the season. And Greg Sankey, the commissioner of the SEC, saying yesterday, hey, it's not leverage if we're going to break away from the NCAA. We're thinking about it. So much to talk about with Pete when he joins this program. Ryan Fox, the Open champion winner, fresh back from Royal Birkdale. He'll join us in hour number three of this program. And we've got ourselves an overreaction Monday on a Tuesday. We got a lot going on here on this day. 844-204-RICH is the number to dial, again, to have a conversation with us on the show. Good to see you over there, Chris Brockman. How are you?
1: Hey, Rich. What's happening,
0: Mike? We good over there, Mike Del Tufo? What's going on? I see
2: I'm
0: a lot of chatter starting
2: stuff.
0: The program.
2: We're just
0: good.
2: Checking some stuff. Yeah,
0: good to see
2: checking.
0: You, TJ Jefferson. What's going on over there? How are you?
3: Chilling, man. How you doing?
0: I'm doing very, very well. What's nothing up, like having communication issues when you sit around for an hour and you don't hear about them, and then you go on the air, and now you do. Hey, listen, that's the way things go in this business.
1: You're right.
0: So let's start this program the latest from LeBron James. And the latest from LeBron James is there's nothing from LeBron James. And we're closing in on the, third week of July. LeBron James has had the entire month to make a decision. And he has yet to. And the only decision he made quite decisively was essentially to tell the Lakers we're not going to be business partners any longer. Yeah. We're done. I'm not playing for you. I had an opportunity to talk with you exclusively. That didn't happen because I didn't want to. And now here we are coming up on this this weekend in July, still wondering what's going on. And the commissioner of the NBA, Adam Silver at Fanatics Fest last week, basically essentially saying, hey,
3: holding up business.
0: Can we pick it up here? can we decide?
1: Let's go. Come on, man.
0: Because we'd like to decide on the national television schedule when LeBron James is going to be playing, and we can't figure that out if we don't know where LeBron James is going to be playing. So
3: LeBron's kind of holding the league hostage right now.
0: Now we have to, here's what we do. Here's what we do while we're waiting for LeBron James to make a decision, which is helpful for us while we're waiting for football to be played in this country, quite frankly. Because I'm not going to sit here and talk about a Boston Red Sox 14 game.
1: I mean, what are you talking about?
0: All right, we'll talk about
1: we're
0: it later.
1: We're so close.
0: Well, I'm not going to lead the show. I'm not going to lead
2: never.
0: The show.
2: With right, never.
0: here's where we are.
2: Where are we, Rick?
0: When we're searching for information, we go to social media, right? Mark Spears,
1: right,
0: who's very respected in our business, is looking towards the preseason basketball schedule to figure out, well, if the Lakers are the first preseason game scheduled for the Warriors, well, obviously LeBron's got to go to the Golden State Warriors.
1: And meanwhile, everyone in the comments was pointing out that they play each other every year in the preseason.
0: There you go. Well, listen, so the googly eyes can be out there on social media, and we're paying it to Pat Bev. We even looked at Pat Bev's social account. I'm saying, hey, I'm hearing that LeBron James is making his decision today, and then that didn't happen. So social's not helping us. Now we just turn to the podcast world.
1: That's right.
0: Certainly when a podcast is being produced and co-hosted by the guy who would know because his name is Rich Paul and he's LeBron's guy who would know. And he's sitting with Max Kellerman on the set of Game Over, which is weird. Is it a video game podcast? I saw that a lot in high school. Playing video games and looking for a prom date. But listen.
1: Shout to the Red Limo.
0: Those are pages turned. Those were decisions maroon? Of different eras.
2: Maroon limo.
1: Right?
2: My bad. Yeah. I get the color wrong.
0: Yeah. I tell you guys too much about my life. So Rich Paul had the floor, and Max Kellerman brought up the fact that, hey, even the commissioner of the NBA is asking you for an answer. And Rich Paul said he went up to Adam Silver and talked with him about that comment. Roll it.
4: I saw Adam in New York and we discussed it. And like I said, it's still his choice. So if he doesn't really know, can't rush it. Can't rush it.
5: We're so right now rushed. The league is aware of this, that he's not there yet.
4: And we're not going to be rushed. We don't. It doesn't matter. I don't want to sit here and sound like this. I'll just say we're not going to be rushed.
5: Mm-hmm. That's totally fair for you to say.
4: It is his choice to make. And when he makes the choice, he's making.
5: There's a report that the decision's going to come in the next 48 hours.
4: Also false. These people don't know anything, man.
5: Well,
4: all these reports.
5: Why I'm asking.
4: It doesn't make sense. Like, I don't know when his choice is going to be made. But it could be 48 seconds. It could be 48 minutes. I don't know. Like, again, you can't make somebody know something that they don't know.
0: Okay. There you go. First of all, so I love Rich Paul. I love him. I love his story. I love who he is. I love he was wearing a Yankee hat. I love all of that. But he says it's false. He's going to make a decision in the next 48 hours and then gives two periods of time that would actually fall into the next 48.
3: Right. 48 seconds.
0: 48 minutes. Actually, fall into the first hour of the 48. We are confused, Rich. Don't keep confusing us more, okay?
3: Maybe Rich don't know.
1: What is the NFL equivalent of this? Like, who would hold up the NFL
3: Brett Favre.
1: Schedule?
0: Favre.
3: Yeah. You lost hair over there,
0: Rodgers,
3: right? Games.
0: Rodgers back in the day. I wouldn't say that. Rodgers never held up. Never held up a schedule. I don't know. I mean, somebody obviously of LeBron's stature, he just named two first ballot Hall of Famers. So,
1: but Favre watch didn't go into, you know, the schedule like always comes out in May. Watch. It didn't go into June.
0: Oh yeah, it did. Yeah. Oh, dude. Oh, you don't you remember? He said, "I'm going to be done," and then he's like, "I'm not done," and then there and don't you remember? McCarthy's like, "We've moved on." You don't remember that? We've moved on.
3: Yes. Rich, you lost hair.
0: I even told you we heard that Ted Thompson went down. Mooch told me. No, it wasn't Mooch told me that. Who told me this? I don't know. I heard from somebody that
1: Mooch.
0: No, that was somebody told me that Ted Thompson went down to Favre's house in Mississippi, and Favre thought he was going to ask him back,
1: right.
0: And he told him, "We're willing to send if you want locker. Your locker, actual locker from." From Lambeau Field, we'll cut out your actual locker and send it to you. And Favre, you know,
1: but the NFL
0: Favre was essentially like,
1: "What I'm saying is,
0: what is
1: like,
0: this all about?"
1: LeBron
0: this
1: is literally holding up the TV partners and the league. And
0: but I don't blame him.
1: What do you mean you don't blame him?
0: I don't know, because he's got to make a decision. He's thinking about it.
1: He's not thinking about it.
0: Well, this is what Rich Paul started. You know, hey, Max started going down this road with him. This is for show. Hit it.
4: None of these people know anything. Nobody knows nothing. And I say that respectfully because we haven't made it to where anybody knows anything.
5: But let me take your temperature on something.
4: Sure. Let me finish first. Let me finish. So I think it's important for people to understand we're not making this about attention and a spectacle. It's not about a decision or anything like that. He has a choice to make. He has a business choice to make. We're not going to sit here and decide or allow someone else to decide when he makes that decision or that choice. It's a business choice that he's making. And I think as an athlete, why is it that an athlete has to rush his choice?
5: Okay, I want to answer that.
4: Because from a business perspective, you are making a choice between jobs, high-level jobs, and you have you've earned the right. You're a big time executive that's with an unbelievable, arguably the best resume in the history of your job. Who's rushing you?
5: Okay.
4: Nobody.
0: I know what you're thinking.
1: It's not the LeBron James Basketball Association.
0: I know what you're. So what? What do you mean it's not the LeBron James Basketball
1: this
0: Association?
1: This is like so disrespectful to the 300 other players in the league, every other team, and
0: I will push back vehemently on that one.
3: I'm sure 299 players don't even care about
0: that. I don't blame him, man. He's got one more shot at figuring this thing out. We have no idea. You think he knows? You think he knows and he's just drawing it out. Is that what you're saying?
1: I think he knew a month ago.
0: Well, Rich Paul had this to say because Max went right there. He hit the nail right on the head for you about whether this was for show.
5: What do you say about that? That people are like, LeBron loves the attention and that's why they're doing this.
4: It's the lowest hanging fruit for when you don't have the information. That's just what it is.
5: Commissioners here saying we can't even set the schedule till we know. He must be flattered by the attention.
4: And we understand that, though.
5: Is he flattered by the attention, do you think?
4: I don't know. I don't talk to him about
5: Are you proud of it?
4: By the attention.
5: Are you proud of it?
4: I understand it. I think he's earned it. Yeah, when you've been a partner to the NBA the way LeBron has been, he's earned it. The seat he sits in today, he's earned.
0: Let me tell you, man, you know who's going to wait to see where LeBron James lands and be fine with it? You know who's going to wait? Amazon and NBC and ESPN, ABC, name them. You know, the local networks who cover the five teams that are apparently in the running. They can wait.
1: Well, they shouldn't.
0: Well, I mean, it doesn't matter at the end of the day if it's another week. You can still figure it out. You can still figure it out. You know? So let me ask you this question. Do you think the Philadelphia 76ers with Jaylen Brown, right? The Heat with Giannis, okay? Who else is in this mix? Oh, the Golden State Warriors with Steph and Draymond, okay?
1: Cleveland.
0: The Minnesota Timberwolves with Anthony Edwards, or the Cleveland Cavaliers with Spider Mitchell and James Harden, whatever. Do you think that they're right now, all of them, or most of them, off the table for Christmas Day? Off the table. They're only Giannis and the Heat are only going to play on Christmas Day if LeBron comes. You know what I mean?
1: So then what is the fact that
0: obviously they want to know, but who cares if he's going to figure it out over the next week?
1: What if this goes into
0: who
1: August?
0: Who really cares?
1: Huh? What if this goes into
0: then
1: August?
0: It goes into August, and then we all adjust.
1: Yeah.
0: And it's just, you know, it's so earth-shattering that we don't know who's going to be playing on this day or that. I understand that everybody wants to get plans, and they got to figure it out and selling tickets. And, I mean, you got to figure that out as to who's playing on this night or this nationally televised broadcast. We flex into games now. We flex into games last minute. Who cares?
1: He better do this before training camp starts, because once football hits, no one is going to care.
0: I think he's going to want to. For his own deal. But right now, it's been a few weeks. Who the hell cares? Really? At the end of the day, I know Adam Silver said we'd like to know, and they'd like to know. Everybody wants to plan. I get it. But he's got one last shot at this thing. And if I'm him, I mean, you're not weighing the aspect of business outside of the NBA. Because once upon a time, Maverick Carter was sitting right here.
1: Right.
0: When he was going through this the last time, right? And I'm like, well, you know, he's going to want to be maybe here in Los Angeles for purposes of your, you know, shingle and production company. I mean, this is where production takes place mostly, right? And Maverick Carter's like, Rich, you don't think you can take a meeting about a movie or a TV show in Detroit? And I'm like, yeah.
1: Good point.
0: Good point, Mav. Thanks for coming on, Mav. You know, so for real, it's just like, the home front, does he want to be closer to Southern California? You know, what does his wife think about this? What does the rest of his family think about this? Who cares? Let's have him figure it out. So, how about this? If he doesn't decide by next week, I'm calling Rich Paul and I'm like, let's go. Either way, I'm calling Rich Paul and saying, let's go.
1: You should.
0: Why not? Right?
1: It's a good move. I agree.
0: Thank you. I only make good moves here. I like to think. Overreaction Monday on a Tuesday. Is any of this on part of that?
1: LeBron?
0: Yeah. Oh, good. Is Tom Brady part of it? Because you said yesterday you didn't want to hit that subject matter. It's overreaction Monday on a Tuesday.
1: Yeah.
0: Okay.
1: Yeah. Any other topics you want to
0: I don't know. I'm just
1: spoil?
0: Asking. It's called teasing, Chris.
4: What else you want to know?
0: Thank you. All right, we'll take a break, and Pete Fammel is going to join us.
1: Let's go.
0: Latest on the world of college football. 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That's weird. 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
8: Westwood One presents Today in Women's Sports. The World Cup may be over, but the exciting action on the pitch of the NWSL is heating up. The league has hit the midway point of the season, and the Washington Spirit sit atop the standings. Defending champion Gotham FC follows them closely in second place. The club earned their 9th win of the season last Saturday against the Seattle Reign. Gotham trailed 2-0 in the 80th minute of that contest, but behind a veteran group that includes forward Midge Purse, they scored 3 late goals to complete the epic comeback.
9: That's why you love sports, I think. It's so special to be a part of a comeback like that. I actually don't think there's another thing on this book that I've experienced that's as calm as coming back like that. And we just have such a roster to do that. So it was amazing to have the confidence in all the players around me, the experience around me.
8: Gotham FC is back in action on Friday when they visit the Portland Thorns. With Today in Women's Sports, I'm Erica Herskowitz on West.
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21: 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I kind of threw out a random question on getting help from somebody with a conflict of interest for the Super Bowl. Who did you seek advice from going into the Super Bowl that might surprise me?
12: Well, I wouldn't have surprised. I called John Harbaugh and I talked. 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

0: Probably can't mention one guy that really helped us out that had some conflict of interest.
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0: Sure. I don't know if I'm going to tell you, but go ahead.
1: Bill Belichick.
0: I'm not that cool.
1: Now, once he got up, we took some pictures, and I said, oh, by the way, can you tell me? He did tell me, and it's not Tom Brady. There was a lot of speculation Diana Rossini involved in this. It's not Diana Rossini.
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8: Eisen Show, Ryan Fox is going to be joining us, fresh back from Royal Birkdale in hour number three. Do I need to form my questions fast? In honor
9: we'll
8: of him.
9: We'll set a timer. You got 8 seconds to get each
8: I've
9: question.
8: I've got 8 out. Seconds yeah. to, like, right. I can't be ponderous. Can't do a lot of ums or uhs. Buddy, like, I've got to formulate the question. Right. Just fire it out. Don't think about it.
9: Yeah. See it. Go do it.
8: And the thing also about him, you look at his swing, not that I'm a swing doctor, but I do play one on TV. And, you know with the performance golf people and my guy JT, who really gave me some great tips for the American Century Championship. And he's now part of the legion of individuals I've patently let down with my results. Just the way that he brings his club down and hits the ball is not normal.
9: Yeah, they're not.
8: And
9: not
8: then he bends his knees as he's meeting the ball.
9: He gets very low to the ground. He's very, it's not a conventional swing. It's not, it's kind of awkward looking.
8: Right.
9: You wouldn't teach your son or daughter to model your swing right. after his. And, but the name of the game is hit it straight. Yeah. Get it in the hole.
8: Yeah, I know.
9: And man, he does that.
8: He did that. And he's going to be joining us in hour number three of this show. That'll be great. 844-204-RICH is the number to dial right here on the program. He's checking in right now from the SEC Media Day, where he just got out of an interview with Kirby Smart for ESPN. It's been a while since we've had this man on. Ladies and gentlemen, back here on the program, Pete Thamel. Good to see you, Pete. How are you?
10: What's up, Pete?
11: Rich, never been better, man. Never been better. We're in day 2 of 4 at the SEC Media Days, yep. week 3 of 4 of Media Day season. So we are right in the throes of complaining season, as they call it.
8: We
11: all sit around and point out the problems in college athletics without any imminent solutions.
8: Well, this is my question for you, just the macro to start this thing.
11: Yeah. Sure.
8: What is the general tenor at a media week, right, for a conference as big as the SEC? And what are people talking about? Are they really talking about the state of college football? Certainly based on Greg Sankey's comments yesterday that don't think we're playing around if we're thinking of taking our football and going somewhere else. Pete?
11: Well, when you have 4 full days of media days,
8: yes.
11: Rich, you get a little bit of everything, right? You get some macro talk, like Kirby Smart just came in and talked to us in the ESPN.com room. And I would say of his 15 minutes, 13 of them were talking about, like, should the SEC break away? What it looked like, all that. It was like big thought stuff. And like the last question was like, hey, your team, you won back-to-back SEC titles. Like, think you'll be good? You know, and then there is some where you get, the Kentucky safety and the Auburn kicker and like some of the, really dialed in micro stuff too. The Auburn quarterback, Byron Brown, just came and chatted with us. And, that's obvious. obviously like dialing into minutia, personnel and different things. So they end up being a really good cliff notes for how the season is going to unfold in the micro. And then just generally, we cover a $1 billion business that's fundamentally unstable, and many would tell you unsustainable, although it seems to be sustaining pretty fine year after year. So there is always looming questions, because this has always been my theory, Rich. The setup of college athletics, like the way it is right now with, I think, 138 FBS schools right now, 4 power conferences, 6 non-power conferences, like, there's never going to be like a time of peace. Does that make sense? I think we've all embraced, like, there is never going to be a time of certainty. I think we're in a very specific moment of uncertainty right now, and we're on the precipice of significant change, and no one knows if that's going to happen in 6 weeks with this bill. Probably not, but it could. No one knows if it's going to happen in a year, 6 months. Like there are myriad options, myriad problems. Solutions and paths are much more elusive.
8: All right. So let's take this one step at a time. The bill you're referring to.
11: Yeah.
8: You want to let everybody know, you know, a lot of people are reading about it, hearing about it, and how it is kind of either messing with the order of things or is helping at least usher some decisions to get made to find some order. Pete?
11: Yes. So the Protect College Sports Act, Rich, is right now potentially could reach the floor of the Senate in the upcoming weeks. Whether that happens or not, there is still a lot of ambiguity around that. There is no certainty to this bill. And as I think the minutiae of it is debated and language is debated and talked about and written about, it, when you pull away, it's like, okay, this thing probably still has about a 10% chance of ever becoming law, right? So every iteration is going to deal with a reaction, especially the realignment portion, right? Realignment is essentially the paradigms of a multi-billion-dollar business. And so that is obviously, you know, the amount of energy, focus, and time spent around that is really, really significant. There are a lot of things about the bill that everyone agrees on, right? That antitrust exemptions, more certainty in terms of transfers, in terms of protecting rights state by state, some cost certainty, as they would call it in the industry, where it is not sustainable for the cost of talent to keep going up by 40% every year, right? Even the NFL, which makes gobs of trillions, you know, has a cap, and it's moved up. Now, again, we're pointing out the problems. The bill could offer some solutions to short-term sanity, especially the protection from state courts, right? Like, we've just seen the entire industry in a whipsaw over eligibility decisions and such. So those are things everyone agrees on. The problem is, when you invite Washington to fix your problems, everyone's going to have their own spin on it. And this particular bill was really pushed forward by Senator Cantwell in the state of Washington, which has Washington State aggrieved from realignment, right? They got left behind, and they're in the Pac-12. They're not in a power league anymore. And then you have Senator Cruz, who's tied tight to Cody Campbell. Private equity has had a significant stick in voice in this bill. So that helped everything push forward to this moment. And the bill was essentially written despite the SEC and Big Ten's participation. So now those two leagues obviously cover 26 states, right? And they have, you know, it would be hard to pass a bill that the SEC and Big Ten don't support. And Congress has realized that in the last few weeks. And there have been a lot of conversations. I would say the conversations have picked up between Congress and those sides, more maybe in the last 3 weeks than ever. Cantwell herself has been hands-on, calling coaches, calling athletic directors. There is a sincere desire to get it over the goal line. But what we're seeing in the past few weeks, Rich, is people who are uniquely unqualified in Congress to fix college sports problems are now having to become experts, whereas the people who have failed to solve college sports problems at least know the general tenor of the issues and solutions. So the congressional folks are being caught up. They've stepped in it a few times with different realignment things, and, you know, they've gone sideways with the Big Ten. So it's a big quagmire right now where it is. And we will see in the upcoming weeks if the bill can get enough momentum to maybe make the Senate floor, but it's still 4 steps away at that point from becoming law.
8: Well, then let's turn to somebody who can actually do something about it in short term and long term. And that's Greg Sankey, the commissioner of the SEC. Pete Thamel here on the Rich Eisen Show. In the, well, geez, let me put this way, 14 years of this show's history, and then the 3 years of the podcast that it was before, the 11 years that we're doing this, I don't recall anybody that I've interviewed that I need to be on my toes for more than talking to Greg Sankey, because every question I ask, he's already like a machine figuring out the 15 different possible ways he could answer it in a way that he doesn't want to answer it, or it could be a problem for him to answer it, or and then he'll also correct my suppositions because they're unfounded in his mind. I mean, you know what I mean? Like, you've got to be on your toes talking to him. Mm-hmm. So every word that comes out of his mouth is curated and has a meaning to it. So yes. For him to basically say, this is not posturing for us to say at the SEC, we would take our football and leave the NCAA and start something new, which he said basically on Monday. Mm-hmm. What does that look like, Pete? And when?
11: Like, that's a whole set of hypotheticals that right. I appreciate him saying it out loud, and he is certainly calculating, right? That is not a man who does things impromptu, Greg Sankey, as you just intimated, Rich. That is not that. And you can look at it a couple ways. So first of all, just if they are to break away, would the television contract that goes through 2036 allow that, want that? Would the house settlement that everybody signed up for I believe 9 more years, the multi-billion-dollar settlement that really runs college sports right now in a lot of ways that people don't acknowledge, like, can you break out of that and start your own thing? So there are significant headwinds to that idea. Now, there's two paths here, right? There's self-governance, which is a real path. And that's a path I think that's very viable if this bill fails, and the percentages say the bill will fail. And then the other path is like the complete secession, leave the union, if you will. The complications of the leave the union path, you know, we could do like a 5-part miniseries on. I'm not saying it couldn't happen, but I am just saying, boy, there's a lot of it. So I do think that in this moment, as the Big Ten and the SEC are essentially negotiating with Congress to try to get this bill to be less prohibitive to them and less headwinds to them, I do think reminding people of that, what the SEC can do and the power of the SEC, isn't like an unwise thing for Greg Sankey to do. So while that road could be, you know, tilled someday, I don't think that is an imminent option, like the take our ball and go home option. Although I will say this, Kirby Smart just sat in a room and talked about, like, you know, his frustrations mm-hmm. being in the SEC, being a coach, and not like simple things like rule changes, right? Like, everything is complicated with the NCAA. And I do credit Charlie Baker for making things less complicated. The age-based eligibility that's commonly known as 5 and 5 that just passed, like that's a significant accomplishment for Charlie Baker. Charlie Baker has noticed the fat in the NCAA and the rules-making process, decision-making process, and tried to streamline that, and has done a good job of streamlining that, but it still needs a lot more streamlining. So, all of these things, Rich, from the macro are starting to look less like each other. The Big Ten and the SEC, they look a lot like each other, right? And everything else is starting to look a lot less like them. And that is only going to be amplified as the years go on here. And those are the fundamental tensions that are driving some sort of next iteration. But what that next iteration is just really unclear at this point. Speculating that SEC could go do that on their own, that's fine. But do they just, would it be of national interest if the SEC didn't play anyone else and only played each other? Now, certainly, like, look, the ratings bear out. The Big Ten has been the dominant league the last 3 years. That's not arguable. That's happened on the field. The SEC has wildly dominated ratings, much disproportionate to the, you know, you look at the 4-0 record that the SEC, the Big Ten has against the SEC in the playoff. The SEC has dominated ratings, so the interest is there. But would that interest grow or dull if the SEC operated by itself?
8: Right.
11: And just it didn't interact. I'm not a television expert. I'm not a consultant. But my theory would be it would lessen, not more. No, there would still be interest. I mean, the regional passion of the SEC is unbelievable. The national interest is unbelievable. But if you don't have that cross-section, like, I don't know if that, like, if you really start going multi-hypotheticals down the road, I don't know, like, if that's the best way for them to grow.
8: I don't think they'd be able to, like, let's just, you hit the nail on the head here, Pete. I mean, I don't think they'd be able to go off on their own and just do an SEC football season, because we'd all sit by here, and you in your spot at ESPN, me on my spot here, we'd be like, well, could they have taken on the Big Ten champ? Could they have taken on the Big 12 champ or the ACC champ if they're clearly head and shoulders above everybody else, and we'd be sitting now we're back in like the BCS era. Now we're back in the before the BCS era. We've turned the clock back in a way that's not very good. But you hit the nail on the head. He might be also sending a smoke signal in any way, shape, or form to Tony Petitti before he has his media day, and the same thing's going to be asked to him, and it'll be like, yeah, we're thinking the same thing. And then now suddenly you got the Big Ten, you got the SEC, and you're more than, in all honesty, two-fifths of the way there. You're super league in this thing. And that's the question, is when and what's the impetus of it? Because you said Big Ten and the SEC look more like each other, and the divide of them and everybody else is getting larger in many ways. So that's the question, is where's the Big Ten on all this, Pete?
11: Yeah, so the Big Ten has similar frustrations to the SEC in terms of rules making, in terms of process, in terms of governance, right? But there's also, there was a lot of rhetoric out of Washington of like, it was like fear mongering about super leagues and about those guys breaking away. And again, Rich, just to like throw all the different hypothetical wrenches into this, if you break away and the SEC runs on its own, what do you do with the NCAA tournament? Like, look, what do you do with Omaha, right? Like, if you really want to break away,
8: right?
11: Like, are you going to give up like all of the very powerful platforms for your non-revenue sports? Football would be fine in the SEC. I'm not diminishing what football could be, but it would be regional and it wouldn't be national. So there are just like, when you really start to unwind, like breakaway, chatter makes a nice headline, and certainly nothing traffics on the internet better than realignment talk. Like that's any editor would tell you that in any place, right? Just because it's the fundamental basis for the billion-dollar industry, right? So, and the potential of it, the looming thought of it, like nothing sends the clicks through the roof like realignment shifts. It's just a reality of if you look back at the last 20 years. But I have a ton of respect for the SEC and the regional passion, and I live it every week on game day, and it is awesome and it's unbelievable, and it's certainly due for the Big Ten. But what you mentioned, the BCS earlier, Rich, which warms my heart. Our friend Dan Wetzel wrote Death to the BCS, right?
8: Hey, man. I was there. Those are my Sports Center days, right? Where Brad Edwards was part of the.
11: Brad Edwards.
8: Remember Brad? Oh, Brad Edwards, yes, who's part of ESPN Sports Center research. He was the king of like breaking out his slide rules and his protractors, and this was 1.2%, and I'm like, come on, can we just like suit up and play football? You know what I mean? Like that was it, Pete.
11: Yes, and the BCS, though generally remembered as wildly unpopular, I really think almost like a missing part of the legacy of the BCS was that it taught us that this sport that has such regional passion can be a national sport. And I do think the BCS lit the fuse for college football being the second most popular sport in America right now. The ratings are through the roof, but here's what you need. I remember going to cover a game at Oregon. It was either Bilotti or Chip in like 07, and sitting at a bar, McMenamin's there in Eugene, and watching a South Florida Louisville game, on a Thursday night or a Friday night when they were like both in the top 10 and VC, what it did. And I tell that story because like I'm in Oregon and there's Oregon fans. They were ranked highly watching South Florida, which was number two in the BCS at the time. Right. And like it connected everything together.
8: Yep.
11: Does that make sense, Rich?
8: Of course, yeah.
11: And if you remove that connection, it's not going to help you. The football would still be great. Don't get me wrong, but that's not going to help you grow. And just like the beauty of college football is the big, to me, my opinion is this big circus tent, right? It's this giant circus tent, and you never know, who's the next lion tamer, who's next going to be. Like, if I had come on your show 3 years ago and said Indiana was going to go 28-2 under Kurt Cignetti in the next 2 years, you would have like an ambulance rush to my house to have me like health checked. Right.
8: Right.
11: And, that's the great thing. Like, that's the great power of this sport is you do just never know. Right. And in the whole, the ambition of, I went over to South Florida yesterday to see Brian Hartline and to see Rob Higgins, the athletic director there. And they're dreaming big. They're building a stadium. They're in the number one market in Florida and they want to grow. Right. Like, it's sort of the power of belief and possibility fuel college football maybe more than any other sport in America. And what the BCS did was, I think it connected everything coast to coast. Like USC fans were watching Rich Rod's West Virginia teams, right? Like it had never had that connectivity before in that. And I think that's grown, and it's got the playoff to where it is now, and it's got the popularity to where it is now. So a retreat to regionalism would, I think, like, honestly, it would hurt the bottom line, right? And it would hurt the overall popularity of the sport, because you want that interconnectedness. That only helps it grow.
8: No doubt. In the few minutes I have left, Pete, not to go personal here, but on Monday, this show is going to emanate from Kyle Whittingham's golf tournament. So I'm going to be right there. And, well, I mean, I'm going to be in the middle of everything. What am I going to find when I go to Michigan, Pete? Walk me through what you think I'm going to find when I get there on Monday.
11: Well, I think, look, Rich, Michigan made an unbelievable hire. Like, Kyle Whittingham is one of the best football coaches in the last generation in college football. He took Utah from the Mountain West with barely a blip to the Pac-12, made them a contender, made them a conference title. He has been one of the most consistently performing football coaches in college football in the last 25 years. Period, end of story. One of the telling stats at Utah was they did this. So, do you know the last quarterback from Utah drafted in the NFL draft, Rich? You would know this because you know more about the NFL draft than anyone.
8: Alex,
11: do you know
8: who Smith. It was? Alex Smith.
11: It was Alex Smith, number one overall, who played for Urban Meyer. Kyle was the defensive coordinator. Now, they've had good quarterbacks since then, don't get me wrong, but he has almost done it despite elite production at that position, not because of it. And usually when, you know, you grow and flourish, you have a couple guys like that who can sling the pill or move it around a little bit and help you. So I really feel like there will be a consistency and professionalism at Michigan football that is going to permeate through that program that was perhaps not there in the past few years. So I think it's an unbelievable hire. It's such a good fit in the Big Ten. They've recruited really well. He has a strong front office there, and he's going to maximize the resources. He's a high-end game day coach, right? That guy's coached a ton of high-stakes games, just a lot of college football games. They have an elite OC in Jason Peck. Jay Hill at BYU was one of the better defensive coordinators in that part of the world and in the Big 12 the past few years. Look, the resources at Michigan that are available right now, there should be a through line to success. And I'd be stunned if Kyle Whittingham doesn't succeed highly there.
8: All right. But the rest of the morale, the next athletic director, everything else that's going on there, Pete?
11: Yeah. I mean, to me, Ward Manuel is kind of the last vestige of the controversial era of, pick your scandal, right? Whether it was Connor Stallions, whether it was recruiting stuff under Jim Harbaugh. And then obviously there were the more serious things that happened with Matt Weiss. And then obviously the ending of Sharon Moore. They're really rich. I think you're going to look around and be like, there's really no one that was here in 2023. There are people, don't get me wrong, and there's people in the athletic department. But the principles, if you really look at the core principles from that title team and all the controversies to right now, there's a few assistant coaches that have carried over, and their football staff, and that athletic department hasn't had much turnover underneath Ward. So there'll be familiar faces there. But I think my takeaway from Ward Manuel was it was surprising he lasted this long. Not necessarily it was surprising that he elected to step down at the end of this year. Look, he won big, and the scandals, unfortunately for him, were bigger. And you step back, he had a really successful run. It's hard to do it with 2016 to now, right? So that's what, 10, 11, 12 years we're talking about. I guess 11 years as an AD, that's a long time to be a modern college athletic director in a high pressure place like that. And his exit by letting him stay the year means that they don't have to. If they had reason to fire him for cause, they would have fired him for cause and would have saved him millions of dollars. Right? There wasn't enough in the report for there, so they'll hold hands and have one more football season and kind of let him go out gracefully. He clearly, President Grasso clearly has an affinity for Ward Manuel, and you saw that in his comments. So this is sort of like the negotiated point where Michigan came out and said, we did a lot of bad stuff, but we're really not going to tell you what it was, other than we're going to use like weighty rhetoric to tell you it was bad and it's going to change. And with the video that they released, it's sort of right from the scandal, let's move on playbook, right? We have to admit fault. It's sort of like a Mad Lib when you look at it. Like they checked all the boxes and did all the things, admitted just enough, have something punitive with the decision on Manuel, and then they will press on and move on. But the beauty, Rich, I know you're obviously a big Michigan guy, of these big brands is they are set up and poised to win. In Michigan, this is not going to slow Michigan down. They are set up and poised to win again.
8: Pete, thanks for the time. Greatly appreciated. Travel safe. Look for more of my texts. You're the man. Appreciate it. Thanks, Pete.
11: Yeah. Thanks, Rich. Appreciate
8: Pete Fennell, everybody from the SEC Media Week. We got to beat it on down the line of the break. We'll be back in a second.
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1: 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Also, Band Director Kenneth Kern was presented with a special $5,000 award for his dedication and perseverance despite suffering major impact from the recent floodings. The $5,000 awards are split with half going to the educators and half for use in their schools. 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
14: Brayden is 12 years old, just graduated fifth grade, and he's up in Linden. 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
3: Ryan and, is it called San Diego? Is that the way you pronounce it? Brian, you there?
4: Let's keep it classy.
5: What up, Rich?
3: How are you,
5: boys?
3: Brian?
5: How you doing?
6: What up, man?
3: What's on your mind there in San Diego?
4: The Whales!
5: Just trying to survive the heat. I don't got AC in my studio, so I'm just roasting in here.
3: Okay.
5: How are you guys doing?
3: You want to do the traffic too, Brian?
5: Traffic's okay. I bike everywhere. I work remotely.
3: Okay,
5: so,
3: very good. All right. We got 2 minutes for you. What do you want to do, Brian? You want to chat? What do you want to do?
5: I want to do the LA Chargers win or loss.
3: Okay.
5: Before I get started, I wanted to say, last time I called you guys, I didn't contemplate, but that was like the first time I ever called in like a radio show, period ever. So.
3: Okay.
5: Yeah, I just want to thank you guys for doing all you do, you know?
3: Well, Brian, here's what I'm going to do for you, Brian. I'm going to put you back on hold because we no longer have the time to fit it in right here, and I promise you on the other side we're going to do this, okay? So just put back on hold. There goes Brian
4: in
3: San Diego. That's why Kornheiser never wanted to say hello to anybody. He didn't. He just wanted to get through all of that.
6: Well, because then you just chit-chat.
3: Yeah.
6: Yeah.
4: What's wrong with chit-chat?
3: That's all good.
6: Nothing's wrong with chit-chat.
3: By the way, you know, when I say San Diego, like that's the reference and we leave it at that, you don't have to take out the hammer and then pop down on top of it.
4: Maybe some people don't get that.
3: Okay.
6: That's their problem.
3: Dan Patrick said on his show today, DP, that if he's LeBron, he chooses the Sixers if Embiid is healthy.
4: TJ.
6: Wow.
4: I mean,
6: so he's not going to choose the Sixers.
3: Okay.
4: It's a healthy thing. If Embiid was always healthy, we'd have at least the ring.
3: If Embiid is healthy,
6: maybe.
3: And you've got Edgecombe, and you've got Maxey, and you got Jaylen Brown.
4: JB, yo.
3: Oh, yeah. And you want to be like the king of a town before you go out. Philadelphia would be the spot.
4: Come on.
3: I think Josh Shapiro would figure out a way to
4: put his statue next to Rocky.
3: Just roll out a carpet or something. The diehard sports fan governor of Pennsylvania would proclaim it LeBron James Day on the spot. If that means anything, you'd throw that in there.
7: We're talking about practice.
3: Yeah, all that good stuff. Hour number two, Overreaction Monday on a Tuesday, is coming up.
8: Okay, all signed up. 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
8: 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Coming up, six-time Pro Bowler Gerald McCoy. 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And now, it's Rich Eisen.
11: Hour number two of the Rich Eisen Show is on the air. Pete Thamel already in hour number one. Ryan Fox, the champion of the Open Championship, will be joining us on this show. 844-204-RICH, number to dial. A bunch of folks want to play the win-loss game. That's awesome. We'll get to you. And then there's a way for you to follow us whenever you want. YouTube, there's also Instagram, TikTok, Facebook, at Rich Eisen Show for a lot of those. Appreciate those checking us out on Disney Plus, the ESPN app. Hello, ESPN Radio, Sirius XM Channel 80 audience. And my NFL Game Day morning compadre back here on the Rich Eisen Show to help kick off hour number two. Ladies and gentlemen, Gerald McCoy on the program. Ooh. Oh, boy, look at that background.
12: What is that? What is that, Rich? What is that behind me?
11: That's the Rich Eisen Show logo.
13: That is amazing.
11: Gerald,
13: it is.
11: Wow, look at you.
12: It is. Look Rich, you know, come What's on, up, man. Joe? You know I love you. You know I call you my fearless leader.
11: Right, so, like,
12: of course, I have to represent my fearless leader, Rich Eisen.
11: I like
12: come
11: it.
12: On, now, you thought I was going to do it any other way, Rich?
11: I didn't know what way you were going to go, but I
4: That's a first.
11: I like it.
4: That's a

0: first. It's a little jarring, but it does match the mug.
1: I'm great at first. I was the first to give the commissioner a hug. We were the first draft on primetime, and now I'm the first to have Rich's background.
0: You were also, for me, you were the first player I ever interviewed at the Combine asking about your underwear choice, Gerald.
1: There you go. I'm great at first.
0: Are you guys aware of this?
2: I had no idea about this.
0: Gerald, who asked you about that at the Combine?
1: Kansas City, of all teams.
0: And what did they ask you?
1: They asked me on game day, do I wear a G-string or a jock strap?
2: What?
0: That happened.
1: Hey, what's with the loud giggle in the background?
2: A G-string?
3: What was the answer?
4: I want to know.
0: Well, I mean,
2: wow. What was the answer?
0: What do you think was the answer?
1: I wear a girdle.
3: I don't know.
1: I don't wear
0: either. What do you think they were trying to get out of you for that? Like, what are the,
1: Probably just a reaction. But Rich, it's me. You know, I'm going to say how I feel. And I'm gonna just be me. I was like, well, actually, I don't wear either.
3: There you go.
1: I actually wear compressions, but okay.
0: Hey, listen, I remember that. It was a big story. And then you showed up on the NFL Network set. I'm like, you know, I gotta ask you this. You also wore compressions at the Combine, Chris Jones, I think.
3: Oh, gosh.
1: Yeah, his...
0: He wore them instead of the shorts, I think. And we all know what happened.
1: You know? Yeah, that was a...
0: Yeah, he let us know he was first ballot.
1: The rest is history. How about that?
4: Rich.
0: See, you didn't think this was going to start this way. I didn't think you're going to have the background. Look at us. We're just going in this direction. All right, Gerald. Let's just imagine this is going to happen because we feel it is. What does it look like if Aaron Donald is on the same defensive line as Myles Garrett for the Los Angeles Rams? Gerald, what does that look like?
1: Well, for me, it's like watching a new Avengers movie. Yeah, I love to see it. But for opposing offenses, it's going to suck because it's pick your poison. You know, I've been a part of teams where we have to break down their blocking scheme and their protections. Mm-hmm. And take Drew Brees and the Saints, for instance. Congratulations, Drew, going into the Hall of Fame. Yes. I'll be there, by the way.
0: Okay.
1: They did a most dangerous, so they would always slide to me. So I always got the double team. But then some teams, they went nickel protection where they would slide to the nickel. Sometimes they would point out and identify the mic where they slide to the mic. But usually when you play a team that has a dominant pass rusher, you try and find a way to get two guys on them. Well, now, if Aaron Donald was to come back, now it's like, okay, what do we do? Because Myles Garrett, even though he broke the sack record, it wasn't just the sacks that made him him. It's everything outside of actually making the play. It's determining what are we going to do, speeding up the operation, sending two at him. Now we have to completely change how we game plan because this person's on the field. Well, now you have two generational players on the field. What are we going to do? A lot of people don't understand. Sometimes people are just not from Earth. You look at LeBron James. His peak athleticism was 10 times anybody else's. So now that he's gotten older, his regular athleticism is still 2 times anybody else's. So now you have an Aaron Donald who's been retired for the amount of years he's been retired. He was already far beyond anybody else. So if he is to come back, which his body feels better. He doesn't have all these games on his body. He's been able to heal. What he will be now will still be at the top of the league. Mm. And when you partner those two, everybody's in trouble.
0: And how will Garrett flourish in a way that maybe he did in Cleveland, which is wild for me even to start a sentence that way, with him playing with a lead way more than he ever has, maybe since college? Gerald, you know, like what will that look like?
1: Yeah, well, he said he sat down with Micah Parsons and said he's going to break his own record.
0: I saw that, and I saw Micah go at him, basically saying it's not his. You know, he's still in the league, Micah. You know, and then he's coming for it. I saw that. That was typical Micah. It was great. It was fun.
1: Yeah,
0: on his pod.
1: And I believe that he can break his own record. Yeah, I think he had 18 sacks by week 13 or something like that. You know, so if you're playing, and that's not playing with a lead. If you're playing with a lead, If you were able to do that without a lead, where teams are running the ball, you know, and now you're playing with the last year's MVP, that they're going to put up points. So these teams are going to have to throw the ball. This is a league now where times have changed, where most of the passes, even some of the runs, have become passes. Like Andy Reid's offense, they don't run the ball a lot, but he uses the quick screens and stuff as his run game. So now these teams are passing a lot. So imagine what teams will have to do if they're playing from behind. It's actually kind of scary what could happen. If Aaron Donald was to come back, you could very well see two people, even if he had a ramp-up period, you could very well see two people with 15-plus sacks on the same D-line. Like, you could really see that with how good this Rams offense is and the leads they'll be playing with.
0: And, you know, this is a conversation between two people who learned from Warren Sapp. He was a player and me sitting on a set with him for a long time. Front and back end play together. Trent McDuffie's back there. If he gives either one of these guys an extra beat, an extra second.
1: That's all you need.
0: It's tough, man, to not sit here and think this is the Rams' season to lose, Gerald. But we know this is the NFL. And it's disrespectful to 31 other teams, or, you know, with all due respect to some of those 31. You know, maybe half the league that believes they've got the roster and a chance with the breaks to win it all, similar to Seattle last year, when it all comes together and Seattle has a great chance to repeat based on the roster coming back. So tell me why this isn't the Rams season to lose, Gerald.
1: Well, there are a lot of other really good teams around the league, one being the Denver Broncos. I believe the Denver Broncos, they were a quarterback injury away from getting to the Super Bowl. And if you have, you have to think, you have the Rams defensive line who have rushed well. They just haven't rushed with a Myles Garrett who he ramps up the percentage of the pressures and the QB hits. But then you look at a Broncos defense who has a Pat Surtain, who's arguably second, third best defensive player in all of football, behind Myles Garrett. And then you have that defensive line up front. You got my buddy from OU. You got Zach Allen, who these guys are putting a lot of pressure on the quarterback, and they have a top 1-2 defense in the league. You partner that with an offense. They just added Jaylen Waddle, and I know what Sean Payton can do. You know, this team has just gotten better and better every year. You look at teams like the Broncos, if they run into the Rams, anything can happen. But as far as the Rams go, it's yet to be seen, because one thing we know about the Rams is somebody might get hurt, unfortunately. And health is a big issue. But if this team stays healthy, if 99 was to come back, it would be very hard not to see them at least being in the Super Bowl. But as we've seen, anything can happen. We just watched the NBA championship where people were just writing off the Knicks. It was just like, oh, we watching the NBA Finals with the Spurs and OKC. But then the Knicks show up and it's like, wait, hold up. We still here. That's the same thing in the NFL. Anything can happen. Yeah. So it's a lot of, I wouldn't say a lot of teams that can vie for the Super Bowl. You know, realistically, every year it's about seven teams. So the Broncos being the top of the AFC to me, they can challenge the Rams for sure, but shoot, the Rams got to beat Seattle. I don't know why people think Seattle's just going to lay down. It's not happening. The 49ers, that division alone is going to be tough to get out of. But if they can get to the Super Bowl, they got a pretty good shot of winning, especially if 99 is there.
0: Just remind me, who won the NBA Finals, just so I can write it down, so I don't forget?
1: Yeah, it's the New York.
0: Oh, that's right, the Knicks. I'm writing that down. Knicks in five, as a matter of fact. Okay,
1: five.
0: Write that down.
1: Knicks in five.
0: So the... Joe McCoy here on the Rich Eisen Show. I do find it interesting that you turn yourself to the AFC here, and you chose the Broncos of all of them. Why? I mean, I know you just kind of said that. So why not others? Why do you think the Broncos are one based on the others, Joe?
1: Oh, I just put the consistency of what they've been. You know, they made it to the playoffs, Bo Nix rookie year. They lost Buffalo Bills. Then they come back the next year, one of the top teams in the NFL, won most of their close games, definitely great on the road, defended home field, And then they get all the way to almost the AFC championship and they lose their quarterback. So we don't even know what they would have looked like full strength. But then they added Jaylen Waddle, who can take the top off the defense. I've seen what Sean Payton can do when he has a guy that can take the top off the defense when he had a Brandon Cooks. So you give him a guy like that with the experience of this team, which is led by the defense. The Broncos, when they win, have a dominant defense. Well, last time we seen them win, they had a dominant defense. We seen the team who won the last two Super Bowls, dominant defense, guys up front. You need guys. Rich, we had this conversation. You need guys, and the Broncos have guys. But also, they have people in the back end that can lock up. I believe is the best corner in all of football, and Pat Surtain. These guys can go all the way strictly on defense. But with Bo Nix's growth and being another year under Sean Payton, I believe the Broncos just right now are the AFC favorites to me, even with Josh Allen out there. I just do. We don't know the health of Patrick Mahomes and how that's going to work out. But I just believe the Broncos right now are the best team in the AFC.
0: Gerald McCoy, a few minutes left with my colleague from NFL Network. Let's roll into sleeper teams, sir.
1: Mm-hmm.
0: I need one in each conference. I can tap dance a little longer for you to think of one in each one, unless you have it right now. Gerald McCoy, you have the floor. A sleeper team in each conference. Carolina was an NFC one last year, for instance, I would say, right?
1: Yeah.
0: You could even say the Patriots were one last year. Sleeper team. Chris, would you mind that?
3: Yeah, we were a sleeper analogy.
0: Yeah, for sure. All right. I don't want to be disrespectful to you.
1: Look at these teams.
3: Nobody thought the Pats were going to win the East or go to the Super Bowl.
0: Or win as many games as they. Yeah, right. Okay.
1: No.
0: All right. So we've now finished our tap dancing, Gerald. I need an answer. Your sleeper teams in the AFC and the NFC, go whichever one you want to go to first.
1: In the NFC and AFC, is the Cowboys considered a sleeper team?
3: Ooh, no.
0: TJ.
2: Yeah, we didn't make the playoffs last year.
0: All right. You have the floor.
2: We
0: have allowed it. The judges have allowed it.
1: The Cowboys are not considered a sleeper team. I believe they are.
0: Okay.
1: They should be considered a sleeper team. If y'all don't accept the Cowboys, I go the Giants.
2: We accept
0: all right.
1: The Giants.
0: Okay, what'd you think of Scataboo flipping like that? Did you see that?
1: Hey, man, some people are going to be themselves. If you're a maniac, it's hard. When have we ever seen a maniac? You know how many times somebody probably told the Joker, stop? Doesn't happen. No, I mean, it is what it is. Like, he's just going to be him.
0: Are you saying he's the Joker of Gotham right now? Is that what you're saying?
1: He's a maniac. And when have we ever seen somebody? How many times have we probably seen people tell maniacs, hey, that's enough. You probably should try this. You probably should try that. They're maniacs.
2: And how many times have they done it? Never.
0: Right.
3: Exactly. They're maniacs.
1: He's just a maniac.
0: So then go on the Giants, because I think they're definitely more of a sleeper than Dallas, Gerald.
1: Yeah, for sure. I believe... Harbaugh, he's going to bring back that Tom Coughlin type mindset,
0: okay. That
1: hard-nosed style of football that Tom Coughlin brought to the New York Giants. And if you look at how he did it at Baltimore, I went on a visit there when I left the Bucs,
0: okay. And
1: he told me about Lamar. And he said, listen, y'all seen him as a rookie, but what a lot of people haven't seen is we've been building an offense to fit this kid. And Jackson Dart is not Lamar Jackson, but he has the same skill set. So I believe they're going to build an offense around something that fits his skill set. And then you have your receiver. You have Odell, who's back. He's going to be able to be the mind in the room. I don't think you bring Odell back and say, hey, be the Odell Beckham of old. But what you can do is be an added piece. You can be depth, and you can coach the young guys. And then defensively, I just believe that they drafted well and they put together a really good group that's going to be led by Harbaugh, and he's going to do it the right way.
0: Okay.
1: So I wouldn't be surprised if the Giants snuck into the playoffs.
0: All right.
1: It's going to be tough, but they can sneak in.
0: All right. And the AFC sleeper is?
1: I'm going to do it again. I'm doing it again.
0: That is?
1: Doing it again. I'm going with the Raiders.
2: Oh.
1: I know.
0: Okay.
1: I know.
0: Gerald McCoy.
3: Okay.
0: You have the floor.
1: Well, once a Raider, always a Raider. I
0: understand that.
1: I get it. You know, and if I'm them, I take what they have, and I really look at is it necessary to throw Mendoza out there right now? A lot of people say, just throw him out there, you know, throw him in the fire, let him. One, Max Crosby has a point to prove. He's a little pissed off. Okay. Actually, he's a lot of pissed off. I was just with Max in Vegas. He has a point to prove. And Max is extremely upset. And he's going to have these guys on a mission.
0: He's upset about what, Gerald? Like, give me a point. He's upset that he was, the trade that, got taken back because they didn't believe in his knee. And yes, that's what he's pissed about.
1: He's upset that he loves the Raiders, for one.
0: Okay.
1: But he was traded. Okay. But then he was given back. So it's almost like they saying, we don't really need you, but we need you. And then the other team is saying, you just kind of lost a step. We don't really trust it.
0: So he's pissed at the world, is what you're saying.
1: Yes. Max is out to prove a point. I'm Max Crosby for a reason.
0: Okay.
1: And he's going to bring the guys with him.
0: And he's out to prove that point for the Raiders.
1: Yes. Okay. Quarterback wise.
0: Okay.
1: For me, I just let Kirk Cousins rock. And if you don't have to throw out the kid, then you don't throw out the kid. But this offense, I believe that Kirk can run it. It's in that McVay tree, and he just knows how to run this offense. And collectively, I just believe that the Raiders can surprise some people.
0: Okay.
1: Everybody else wasn't really not really sleepers. So I had to just kind of, you know, go deep in the bag and just pull somebody out of there.
0: Yeah. I mean, the team that drafted first overall. That's a good one to choose as a sleeper going in. All right. And then just cycling back on the Cowboys before I let you go. If you do consider them a sleeper, do they stay awake long enough to make the NFC Championship game? Gerald McCoy.
1: Yeah, I believe they can.
0: Look at you.
1: I believe they can.
0: He's handing out candy to everybody right now.
1: No, seriously, because the D tackle tandem of Kenny Clark and Quinnen Williams is going to make everything go. You add Rashawn Gary, you add arguably the best defensive player in the draft, with Caleb Downs, who what is happening now is we're starting to see this hybrid safety linebacker. The NFL is lacking true linebackers that can cover and tackle. So what are you doing? You're going out and getting your Derwin Jameses or your Caleb Downses. He can be a safety, but then you can add him in the box. He could be a linebacker / coverage guy. Mm. And you don't really need a Mike in this defense because that's what Caleb will be. He'll get guys lined up and everything, but everything starts with those guys in the middle. Malachi Lawrence, you add him in the draft. I'm telling you, and the kid from Michigan.
0: Jay Sean Barham, I told you, Gerald.
1: I remember he was, Rich, we talked about this. Yeah. Remember when he didn't play versus OU in that first half?
0: Yeah, because because of that stupid targeting, you know, that he got the week before against New Mexico, targeting a quarterback that he's sacking. Give me a break.
1: Yeah.
0: He's the real thing.
1: But then what happens once he touches the field? The whole game changes.
0: Electrified.
1: That's the hybrid player that he is. I just believe that they're going to have the defense necessary to be able to keep up with the offense, and people are going to make fun of the Cowboys. Mm-hmm. But at the end of the year, they could be a problem. Tell you.
0: Look at you. Look at you. Look what you've done for TJ, Gerald. Look what you've done.
2: Love it, Gerald. Hey. Love it.
0: Look what you've done. You've electrified the set, sir. I appreciate it. Great to see you, Gerald. Thanks for the background and the time.
1: Yeah, of course.
0: What else am I promoting for you right now? What's going on? I like the setup you got there. Yeah, I don't see the background, but for your show, your pod, what do you got?
1: Yeah, I'm currently working on some things personally.
0: All right.
1: I'll hopefully be seeing you soon in person so I can give you my Gerald hug.
0: Yeah.
1: But I'll just say this about the guy in L.A. who retired. If he has not said no, he's thinking about it.
0: Oh, there's no doubt he's thinking about it, Joe,
1: Aaron Donald has always, anybody who knows the history of him, he's always prepared for seasons with his trainer. For 2-3 years, we did not see him with his trainer. There was a video put out of him with his trainer.
0: That's it. That's it.
1: I know nothing else.
0: Right.
1: All speculation.
0: So the fact that I was not working out with a trainer since the combine, but started about a month ago, means I'm getting ready for the season, is what you're saying, Joe.
1: Yes.
0: Okay. Yeah, I just equated myself to Aaron Donald.
3: Yeah, of course. Good job. Oh, as you should. Yep.
1: Okay. Do you see that running form behind me?
0: Yeah, look at that right there.
1: Yeah.
0: Yeah, exactly.
1: Come on now.
0: Exactly. And just like an Aaron Donald workout, I vomited after that run. I'm with you. I think he's doing it. But all right, last one for you. Does he do it from jump, like we're going to see him training camp? Your best guess. Like, he's going to do it from jump, or he's going to join week four, week five, ramp up this, ramp up that, join the middle of the season, or he's just going to go right from jump and be part of him. What do you think?
1: Aaron Donald doesn't half do anything. He doesn't half step. That's why he's doing it at the pace he's doing it. Mm-hmm. But if I had to guess, we'll see him before week one kickoff.
0: Okay.
1: Will he play as much? No. But will he be assigned Los Angeles Rams? Los Angeles Rams? If I had to guess, when he comes back, if he comes back, it'll be before week one.
0: Gerald McCoy, everybody, right here on the Rich Eisen Show. See you soon, man. Thanks for the time.
1: All right, y'all. Love y'all.
0: Gerald McCoy.
4: Hey, Gerald. You too.
3: Be good, man.
0: That's great stuff, man. He doesn't half-step anything.
2: It's like Big Daddy Kane.
0: Guys, I don't want to belabor. We talk so much about it. I don't want to belabor it, but if Aaron Donald's back, and that's Myles Garrett.
5: I mean,
2: that's a problem, man.
0: Those aren't the only guys on the defensive line either.
2: Right.
0: Okay? Like, they've got some real terrific football players already in the front seven.
2: Yeah, they do.
0: Okay? That guy Landman tackles everybody. Could you imagine if Donald is up front?
5: I mean,
0: what if they just decide to get particularly evil at one point, Coach Shula, and you put Garrett and Donald next to each other?
3: Can I just read these names?
5: Go ahead.
3: Kobe Turner,
0: yeah.
3: Puna Ford, Braden Fisk, Brian Young, the Landman, Myles Garrett, Trent McDuffie, Quentin Lake. Now add Aaron Donald. We're talking about the 2000 Ravens, the 85 Bears. We're talking about one of the best defenses ever.
0: On paper, I get it. I know you got to keep saying it until they actually do it, but it is just stupid. Because, you know, one of my favorite moments in the NFL in the past few years is, you remember Myles Garrett, like, crossover dribbled and then lined up in the middle of the defensive line.
3: He's back there just kind of goofing.
0: Did he cause people to jump just by showing up there?
3: We're going to see some things this year.
0: And if it's him and Donald right up the middle, and then you got edge rushers already, some of those guys you just mentioned, how many sacks for Turner or Young last year? You look that up for me?
3: Let's see.
0: And then we'll throw it a break.
3: Kobe Turner had 7.
0: Right.
2: And Young had Young? 12.
3: Yeah, Brian Young had 12.
2: 12.
0: Okay.
3: Byron Young.
2: Byron Young.
3: Yeah, Byron Young.
0: Come on now.
5: I mean, that's crazy.
0: So let's say, let's just let them try and hunt. And let's just put Donald and Garrett next to each other.
5: I mean.
0: It's
5: silly.
0: Again. Aaron Donald is one of the only human beings on planet Earth who could make Myles Garrett look in the mirror and say, "Do I look fat in this shirt?"
5: Yes, it's the truth.
0: You know, and Myles Garrett is one of the only human beings on the planet, if not the only human being on the planet, that makes Aaron Donald sit at home and go, "Maybe I do want to play one more year."
5: Yep.
0: Because Donald is one of those Hall of Famers like Mel Blount and the other. A couple other guys, you show up when you go every year to Canton, Ohio. You're like, that guy hasn't aged a day, and he can give me half a game of snaps, if not a full game.
3: Calvin Johnson, LaDainian Johnson.
0: Yeah, right. Yeah, exactly. They show up in their tailored gold jackets, and they look like they just stepped off the field. Donald's one of them. I cannot belabor this point enough. And you just heard what Gerald had to say.
5: Oh, he's back.
0: All right. 844-204-RICH, number to dial right here on the program. Overreaction Monday on Tuesday is coming up. 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
5: Channel everybody. All right, back here on the Rich Eisen Show. As promised, Brian in San Diego has been hanging on. What's up, Brian? You there?
6: Yep.
5: Okay,
6: how's
5: pal.
6: How's it going, guys?
5: All right, so what do you want to do the win-loss game for the Brian. Los Angeles Chargers, do you?
6: I'm ready. Let's do it.
5: Okay, here we go. We got the schedule up there.
6: I got a traffic report if you want to hear it.
5: Sure, what do you got?
7: Yeah,
5: what do you got? What's the traffic and weather down there?
6: Just don't drive in L.A. ever.
5: There you go.
7: Okay, good.
5: Well done, Brian. Appreciate it. He says from San Diego. Love it. All right, here we go. First up, what happens when the Cardinals open up at SoFi week one?
6: That's going to be a win.
5: Then the Raiders pay a visit.
8: The Raiders.
6: The Raiders, we're going to win.
5: 2-0, first road games at the Bills.
6: Ooh, I really like both those teams. New stadium with the Bills. Yep. I'm going to say Bills are going to win.
5: Okay, now the Chargers visit Seattle. Wow, they got to go from Western New York all the way back to Los Angeles, and then they go up the coast. What do you got?
6: Yeah, like we just haven't been that great on the road. I'm not too confident in DJ Mikey Mike, Mike McDaniels. I'm going to say a loss.
5: Two and two. Now, and now you come back home to take on the Broncos.
6: Division game at home. We're going to win. I don't think Bo Nix is going to be great off that injury.
5: 3-2 at the Chiefs.
6: 3-2 at the Chiefs. I think we're going to win. We're going to steal it.
5: 4-2. Now you're home against the Rams. You're home, but you're the visiting team against the Rams.
6: Visiting team against the Rams. It just depends if Donald comes back. If Donald comes back, we're going to.
5: Yeah, there's no if, but. You got to give me a win or a loss, pal. What do you got?
6: Loss.
5: Okay. Now you're 4-3, home for the Texans.
6: Home for the Texans. I think we are going to win.
5: 5-3, visiting the Ravens on a Monday night, taking on the old defensive coordinator, Jesse Minter. What do you got?
6: We're going to take it. We're going to win.
5: 6-3, home for the Jets.
6: Jets, come on.
5: 7-3, home for the Patriots.
7: Come on.
5: Not Stanford.
6: Patriots.
5: Yep, 7-3.
6: Are we at or at home?
5: Home, Sunday night football, Patriots at Chargers.
7: With all of New England.
6: Let's go. We're going to take that one.
5: You might be right, Chris.
6: I'm sorry. I know
5: all of New England
6: fans,
5: that lives down here.
7: Yeah.
5: You are now 8-3 at the Bucks.
6: Let's go win. We're going to win that.
5: 9-3 at the Raiders.
6: 9-3 at the Raiders. Let's go. Another win.
5: 10-3 home for the Niners on a Thursday night.
6: Who again? You broke up.
5: Chargers are hosting the Niners on a Thursday night.
6: I'm always confident in Kyle Shanahan. We're going to lose that one.
5: That's 10-4 at the Dolphins.
6: At the Dolphins, revenge game for DJ.

0: Mikey Mike. We're going to win that.
1: Okay, that's 11-4. Home for the Chiefs.
0: Home for the Chiefs. I could see us splitting that one. So I think we're going to lose that.
1: Okay.
0: I could see Mahomes getting revenge in that game.
1: Now you're finishing up at the Broncos.
0: Finishing up at the Broncos. Loss.
1: 11-6.
0: That one.
1: Brian in San Diego, thanks for holding on. Thanks for hanging in there. Brian in San Diego, the Chargers 11-6. That's not unfair.
2: I think that's
1: right, yeah. Down there. They can go either way. They can go one more. But 11-6 would make the playoffs again. That's for sure. 844-204 Rich number to dial. Let's take a break right here now, and then we'll come back. We'll do Overreaction Monday on a Tuesday and get ready for Ryan Fox, your Open champion. That's still to come right here on the Rich Eisen Show, everybody.
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17: It was helpful.
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17: 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Back here on the Rich Eisen Show, 844-204-RICH. She's in the number to dial here on this program. 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Ryan Fox, who just won the Open Championships, going to kick things off for us in hour number three, or if you will, tee things off for us. Hour number three, we'll empty the phone banks best we can. I've got a four downs on the Washington Commanders. Gerald McCoy already said the Giants were a sleeper team, if not maybe the Cowboys. You know the Eagles are going to be good. That means everybody's going to be good.
18: Do we know the Eagles are going to be?
17: Okay, very good.
18: NFC East.
17: Wow. Yeah. That's an overreaction.
18: Wow. Oh, yeah.
17: Overreaction Monday.
18: Listen,
17: on
18: man.
17: A Tuesday.
18: They have a brand new coach.
17: Brought to you by Gusto.
19: That was terrible.
20: That was crap. That was garbage.
21: This place sucks.
22: Overreaction Mondays.
23: Monday on a Tuesday.
17: All right, it's time for Overreaction Monday on a Tuesday, presented by Gusto. What do you have over there, Christopher?
24: Hey, guys. How's it going?
18: I'm doing well. Hey, how you doing, Chris?
24: Great to see you. Thinking about TJ, I saw RJ in the back was doing a mock draft this morning.
18: Mm-hmm.
24: I'm already ready for fantasy. I'm already thinking about it. I'm listening to pods.
18: I've done 200 mock drafts in the last 3 weeks.
17: You're crazy. Cooper, before he went to camp in mid-June, he's like, Dad, let's do a mock draft.
18: Yeah.
17: And we did it, and against my wishes.
18: Why?
17: Because you never know, man.
18: It's just in my fantasy league.
24: It's like Kyle Shanahan.
17: In my poker league, the one that I want to win more than any other,
18: mm-hmm.
17: we do it on kickoff day.
18: That's insane. That's nuts.
17: We do it on kickoff day.
18: That's...
17: And the only drawback to that is it leads people to just like maybe draft in the 8th round rather than the 12th round the person who just scored a touchdown.
18: Right.
17: And that's caused nearly damn near fist fights. All right?
18: You can never mock draft too much. I'm mock drafting right now, Chris.
17: I don't mean to interrupt.
24: That's fine.
17: But what do you got? What's this one about?
24: You should take Ja'Marr Chase first overall in fantasy this year.
17: I don't know, man.
24: If you're in a PPR league, don't overthink it.
17: Over Bijan?
24: Yeah.
17: Over Jahmyr Gibbs?
24: Yeah.
18: I don't know, man.
17: Dude, how long have you been keeping Jahmyr Gibbs in your keeper league?
24: I'm just saying.
17: How many years have you kept Jahmyr Gibbs?
24: Bijan. I had Bijan.
17: Oh, Bijan. Okay. How many years have you kept him in your keeper
24: league? Since he was a rookie.
17: Right. So why would you now get off that right now?
24: We think Joe Burrow's back and healthy, right? We think the Bengals are going to be better. We think they're going to have a top three offense.
17: Listen, Joe Burrow coming out and saying
24: he's been a monster.
17: How he feels about this offense, and he said, I referred paraphrasing, he referred to his remarks prior to, he actually said

0: it would be really tough in fantasy to take somebody who's dependent on another. Running backs just get the ball handed to them. It could be a backup. It could be a third stringer. Doesn't matter. And you could sit here and go, well, it's going to be fewer yards for that running back because the second stringer or third stringer isn't going to be threatening the defense, so they could load the box, blah, blah, blah, blah, blah. Still, somebody could rip one straight through because it's Derrick Henry or it's Saquon Barkley or it's Bijan Robinson or it's Jahmyr Gibbs. If it's the backup quarterback, then the wide receiver's in trouble.
1: We don't practice effed?
0: Pretty much. That's the old
1: They got to score 30 points every game.
0: I would call this an overreaction.
1: It's fun.
0: What else you got?
1: It's fun. Have you seen these alternate unis that the Jets have just put out?
0: No,
1: I see these. This white helmet that the Jets are going to go with.
0: Okay.
1: This should be their permanent helmets all the time. Lose the green. This is way cooler.
2: That is a nice
0: helmet. Okay. It's pretty cool. Yeah, it is great. It's great. You know how TV shows sometimes they redo their cast or. A show redoes their set all the time.
1: Mm-hmm.
0: That's a sign where it's a show or the set's studio. Not very good. Oh, look at the rebranding. Now what's actually inside the wrapper. It's great. I love it.
1: That's
0: awesome.
1: Cool.
0: They look clean. All it's right. Awesome. May it lead to wins. May it give you at least one interception. I'm sorry. I don't mean to be this way, but it's just like enough's enough. Like we're resetting. Believe in this rebuild. Believe in this rebuild. Believe it in this one. We got the right staff. We got the right front office. Now we got the right helmets. Oh, okay.
3: I hate this team.
0: Come on now.
2: No, I'm kidding.
1: Those are awesome uniforms.
0: They're great.
2: That is.
0: That's great.
1: All the time.
0: May that cascade into the results column.
1: No notes.
0: For the Jets.
1: All right.
0: What else?
1: So let's do this here. I'm watching Tom Brady pop out of a coffin, and then he's doing all the Fanatics Fest stuff. He's wearing like an arm sleeve, and like, I mean, I get that you're a competitive guy, and you got a lot going on. But you're Tom Brady, TJ. You have a statue, and you're still alive outside of Gillette. You're the greatest NFL player of all time.
4: Well.
1: All of this WWE and extra stuff is beneath him. Knock it off.
0: It's tough to push back on it, man. The one thing that I saw.
1: What are you doing?
0: The one thing that I saw that I didn't get, if this is all performative, right? I saw a video. And by the way, I don't mind his, you know, his competing in these Fanatics games against regular folk and shooting free throws and doing all that stuff. That's fun. I'm all for fun. I don't understand why he would want to link his brand to the Paul brand. I don't get. I don't understand it. But the one thing that I, you know, and even outside of that, it's his business. I saw a video that got posted of him flipping the middle finger,
1: the double birds,
0: to Paul during the World Cup final, right?
2: Yes.
0: It's just like I don't get like. I don't understand it, but...
1: Is he having a midlife crisis?
0: I know, that's
1: just go buy a Corvette like everybody else.
2: Corvette!
0: I don't know.
1: You know what I mean?
0: He's so vastly improved as an announcer, too. It's great listening to him. And none of that stuff is gonna ruin that, but I just don't... It's a choice.
1: Just bored counting down to the NFL season, or...
4: He's out having fun. Why is that so hard for anyone to understand? Yeah. It's okay. Not... Tom Brady has 7 Super Bowls. You think that someone's going to take the results of this weekend and go, well,
0: no.
4: I think less of him as a football player.
0: No, of course not.
4: Or less of him as a businessman. No.
1: I mean, I know you guys aren't tapped in, but you listen to the all the chatter on New England radio, and it's like, this is tarnishing his legacy.
0: Ah, it's crazy, Tom.
4: Well, you always say New England radio.
0: It's just, it is. The Logan Paul stuff is beneath him.
4: There's no other
0: way to put it.
4: I won't push back on that at all.
0: What else you got over there, Chris?
4: You got a point there.
1: All right, let's talk about the World Cup. You know, you're watching the third place game in England. England should have won the World Cup. They totally blew it. England should have won the World Cup. It should have came home. They should have ended the drought. They were the better team. Yeah. They had the better offense. Yeah. They had more stars. They just blew it. Yeah. England should have won.
4: Yeah. Why?

0: they turtled after going up 1-0.
1: Their coach choked so hard, pulling everybody back and trying to park the bus.
0: Jude Bellingham, man, he's so good. They had a chance to win it if they didn't turtle against Argentina.
1: Man,
0: I'm with you. I'm with you on that, and I would have loved to have seen them against Spain. They had more in the tank than Argentina. Obviously, we saw them score 6 goals against a France team that had kind of tapped out.
1: Obviously, Spain dominated, but they're so boring.
0: I know.
1: England is fun and exciting, and they got great young players.
0: I'm with you on that. I sent those brothers, the Shepmates, who do the lip syncing of calls. You seen them? You got to follow them. They're funny as hell. The one of Messi scoring with the cross to the game winner, and I sent it to a British friend of mine because he's a big Shep's Mate fan, and he's just like, he wrote back too soon.
2: too soon.
0: Nah. So, it's still too soon for him. You got one quick one more?
1: Yeah, last one. Okay. I'm not sure if you saw what went on in Boston last night, but the Red Sox will never lose another game this season.
0: I don't blame you.
1: To finish the year, break every record.
0: Yeah.
1: Like, there's something magical going on in Fenway right now.
0: I know, it's pretty cool. Their win streak got bar mitzvahed, and then they won another one. They're now 14 and counting.
1: Win tonight ties the 80-year-old record set in 1946 for longest winning streak in franchise history.
0: How the Mets doing?
1: Let's go.
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0: Absolutely not.
1: No, I don't expect you to be.
0: Absolutely not. Watching the Yankees is just, it's not a lot of fun these days.
1: Is Aaron Judge ever playing again?
0: That's a great question, man. Ryan Fox is joining us shortly.
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12: Ward Manuel, after the end of this year, will step down. 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
10: Earlier on the show, ESPN College Football Insider Pete Thamel, 6-time Pro Bowler Gerald McCoy. Coming up, Open Championship winner Ryan Fox. And now, it's Rich Eisen.
11: Number three of the Rich Eisen Show is on the air. 844-204-RICH, number to dial. All phone lines are lit. We're going to try our best to clear them out before we get out for today's program. We've got first 2 hours in the books already. Gerald McCoy last hour gave his sleeper teams for this year. Happy to take yours as well. He mentioned the Giants in the NFC and the Raiders in the AFC. We talked at length about what would it look like if Aaron Donald came back. It's scary.
13: This Agreed. Just
11: end. Hour number one, Pete Thamel joined us from the SEC Media Days, which has got two more days left to it. Lots to talk about in the SEC. And so if you missed any of that, you can go to our archives on Disney Plus, or you can check us out through your ear gate on however you get your podcasts. All 3 hours are available
6: through our podcast network. Overreaction Monday on a Tuesday, we just did that, but the Overreaction Monday podcast is sitting out there however you wish to get your podcast, if you want to hear it, or our YouTube channel to see it, youtube.com/Rich Eisen Show for all of that good stuff. Still waiting to hear from LeBron James. That hasn't happened yet either. Major League Baseball just wrapped up our conversation of the Red Sox having won 14 games in a row, taking on the Orioles tonight to go for an even, if you will, 15. So that's what's going on in our neighborhood. Ryan Fox, who just won the Open Championships, about to join us on this program as well. And again, as I mentioned, 844-204-RICH being the number to dial right here on the show. So we got that going on for us.
13: Which is nice.
6: Which is nice.
14: Boom. Yankees just got rained out.
6: Is that right?
14: Yeah. Against the Pirates.
6: Okay.
15: It's raining sideways.
14: I mean, it is, yeah. Due to inclement weather. Yeah.
6: It is raining sideways.
13: Who's that? Where are they at, Pittsburgh or New York?
6: It's in New York City.
14: They're in New York.
6: It's in New York for that. So where are the Red Sox playing? That's not rained out in Boston?
14: We're home, but yeah, I don't know.
15: Ooh, it's got to move that way.
14: Yeah,
15: it's technically, right?
14: Haven't heard anything yet.
15: Something like that.
6: Okay.
14: Definitely was a little cloudy. And
6: all right, let's take a phone call. Ryan Fox is going to join us in a second here. All right, let's go to who's been waiting the longest here? Bernardo in Santa Clarita, California. What's up, Bernardo? How are you, sir?
16: Go Blue, Rich.
6: Attaboy. Attaboy. I appreciate
16: that. Brockman, congratulations, buddy.
14: Thanks, dude. Appreciate that.
6: What's on your mind, David? Bernardo, pardon me. What's on your mind, Bernardo?
16: Rich, before I begin, I had to take some time off of work. I had a scare a month ago. I had my first colonoscopy, and they found something. I'm okay now.
6: Good.
16: In the clear. Everything is good.
6: Nice.
16: But, guys, no symptoms.
6: Do it.
16: Totally feel fine. They caught it early and to save my life. So please, please, please, gentlemen, if you're 45 and older, please go get your colonoscopy. You won't even know what happened. It could save your life. It saved mine.
6: Attaboy. Thanks for mentioning that. That's a true story, man. You don't wait. Don't wait.
16: Yep,
6: exactly.
16: If I may, I said I was going to do the Jets win-loss, but in lieu of that, I would like to invite you gentlemen to Shakespeare in the Park here in L.A., I'm back in the show, thank God, after taking time off, but we're healthy now. We got the last week of the show this week here in Griffith Park, so if you get a chance, we'd love to have you guys out.
6: Okay, thanks. Appreciate the call, Bernardo.
14: Thanks,
6: that's Bernardo in Santa Clarita, California right there. He talks about Shakespeare in the Park. I don't know why, but I think of the Naked Gun line. Do you remember that?
14: What is it?
6: Lieutenant Frank Drebin is going back and forth with the mayor.
13: Okay.
6: And she goes, you know, and she criticizes him for an arrest that he made. And he goes, well, if I see, you know, four people jump somebody in the park, you know, I arrest the bastards. And she goes, it was Julius Caesar, a performance of Shakespeare in the Park, you know. What did she say? You arrested four? No, you shot four actors. And then she pauses and goes, good
13: one. Good one, yeah. When I see five weirdos dressed in togas stabbing a guy in the middle of the park in full view of 100 people, I shoot that's my policy.
6: Yeah, that's my policy.
14: In full view.
6: It's a Shakespeare in the Park, you idiot. I don't know why I think about that. But.
13: You moron.
6: All right. So, you know what? Whenever I see performances that impress me and inspire me, I think, you know, could that have been me? Because I picked up the game of golf as a 17-year-old myself in Staten Island, New York. I just finished tied for 88th at the American Century Championship. And there were 89 people in the field. Right. That's it. That's the only thing. Ladies and gentlemen, the winner of the Open Championship, Ryan Fox, here on the Rich.
14: Yeah, let's go.
6: Ryan, good to see you.
17: Thank you. Yeah, thanks for having me.
6: I know you've been on a media tour all day, so I appreciate you taking the time to find the reserve here to keep talking about it. All right, first things first, Ryan. Can you show me that claret jug? Can you bring it closer to the screen?
17: Yeah.
6: I've never seen it up close.
17: There we go.
6: Okay, describe it for me, and there are my radio audience, if you don't mind.
17: I got told multiple times on Sunday the little golfer on the front always has to be forward.
6: Okay.
14: Oh,
6: all right. Didn't know that. Good to know.
17: There is, I don't know if you can see the engraving here. It's all the names are engraved all the way up the top of the claret jug.
6: Those are names?
17: Those are all names, yep.
6: Pick one out. What are you looking at right there? Do you need your glasses?
17: Harry, yeah, it's pretty small. Harry Vardon.
6: Pick one out. That's a good one. Oh. As good as any.
17: What year? 1898 at Prestwick. Does that sound right?
6: Okay, where's your name on it? Where's your name
17: on it? My name is, I got to turn it around. My name is right here.
6: Okay,
17: that's pretty cool. I don't know if I'm ever going to get used to reading that, so it's there's a little bit, I don't know if you can see it there. You gotta which you've got to somehow pull out to pour wine in it, which I figured out on Sunday night pretty quickly.
6: So you so you have what'd you drink out of it? What's the first thing you drank out of it? What do you got?
17: We had multiple bottles of red wine. I don't know how many bottles of red wine went through that on Sunday night, but there was quite a few.
6: Okay. Who provided that wine, Ryan?
17: At this point, I still don't know.
6: doesn't matter. I guess it doesn't matter.
17: Was it the R&A? Am I going to get a bill for it in like a couple of months? Like, I don't care at this point. Like, I'll take it.
6: All right. One last thing for you on this. Do you know the label? Do you know what exactly you did drink the red wine?
17: So I chose some, and it was a French, it was Louisville Barton from 2015 was the one that went in pretty early. That came off the wine list at Birkdale. The rest of it, I have no idea what went in, and for where we got to, it didn't really matter what went in it at the end.
6: And how long do you have the jug for? Is this for life now? Because he can't be. This is right. Like, this is the real thing, correct?
17: So so this is a real one. They give you a replica one as well. So I've got the replica one sitting on the dining room table now. I get that for life. The real one I get to take back to St. Andrews next year.
6: Yeah, you do.
17: So I've got that for a year, and they just literally give it to you. With the two like wheelie carry cases, which I had to take on the plane on Monday morning. They don't really tell you much else, basically. Yeah. Like, I just, this is it.
14: Take it.
6: Cool. Which one was in the overhead bin, Ryan?
17: They both were, yeah.
6: Okay. Huh. Because was there any thought of checking that thing, Ryan?
17: There was, and I did have a discussion with my agent about it. And you don't want to be that guy that checks the claret jug and loses it. I'm pretty sure you don't want to put that pressure on an airline as well. No, it wouldn't be great press if an airline loses the claret jug.
6: Okay.
17: Now, straight after the Open Championship. So, I talked to the gate agent and said, hey, look, or the check and said, I've got these. What is it? Well, it's the claret jug, the Open Championship trophy. She's like, okay, you probably should take that on a plane.
6: Yes. And are you, maybe you're like me too, like, I've got to be the first on the plane so I can get the overhead bin space. You know what I mean? Like, I had to do that, you know?
17: Yeah, no, I did that, and I reckon I pissed a lot of people off too, because they were waiting for me to figure out how to get those two big boxes up in the overhead and take up way too much space. But it was worth it.
6: Too bad, man. Yeah. Too bad, man. All you got to do is point to the leaderboard. Look at that.
17: Yeah.
6: You know what I mean? Although you strike me as a very humble individual, Ryan. And I did, see a video also of you FaceTiming your family after that. Can you walk me through that? Who were you talking to and what was like for you?
17: Yeah, look, I spoke to, first of all, my wife and kids back in Florida just a video call there. And I kind of joked to my kids. Well, my kids had said to me earlier in the week, Dad, can you bring us a trophy home? And I kind of, I'll try. Like, it's not overly easy to bring the this trophy home. And then, said, well, Dad's bringing a trophy home to you. And my wife was beside herself, to be honest. We had another golfer and his family here, Matt Pavon, which had sat there with my wife and watched. So they were there and they were all cheering. It was pretty amazing. And then I spoke to my mum and dad back home in New Zealand, who'd stayed up, I think, I don't know what time it was in the morning, maybe 5 o'clock in the morning for them. 6 o'clock in the morning, they'd been up all night. So, they were very proud. I don't know how they would have handled it watching. I imagine it would have been torturous a lot of it as well. Like not being able to sit still. My dad definitely would have been pacing all over the lounge watching, I think. And just to be able to speak to them briefly before I got whisked away everywhere and do the, the photos and the presentation and everything. Like, it was pretty cool to be able to do that.
11: So, I mean, we have the graphic at the bottom of the screen right here, Ryan, that you joined the PGA Tour at the age of 37. It's well documented. You didn't really start playing the game of golf until age 17. Why so late, Ryan?
17: So, well, my family has some pretty good sporting heritage. My mum's dad played cricket for New Zealand. My dad played for the All Blacks. I grew up playing rugby and cricket. I played a lot of golf as a kid.
11: Okay.
17: But, I was a two handicapper at like 16, 17 that, could play his home course, and that was about it. And then I gave up rugby and cricket when I started a law degree at university, decided law wasn't really my thing. Ended up playing some tournament golf, or taking golf more seriously my first year just to have something competitive to do. And I absolutely loved it. Mm-hmm. And just, that was me done. I carried on a degree. I did an arts degree in psychology, which I don't think I've used anything that I learned in those 4 years at university, to be honest. But that was the one caveat from mum and dad, that you have to get a degree, something to fall back on, and if your dreams don't work out. And to be honest, at the time, that was far more likely than this working out, that's for sure. So I started late. I turned pro at 25. I played on the Aussie Tour, onto like the Challenge Tour in Europe. It was a DP World Tour rookie, I think, at about 30, PGA Tour rookie at 37. Like, I'm definitely outside of the mold now. These guys coming out on tour early 20s that are ready to win. Like, I certainly wasn't that guy, but I'm sitting here with a claret jug behind me at 39. Like, I wouldn't trade what's my career for the world right now.
11: Well, was there a moment where you thought of giving up, Ryan, where, the travel and the, the finances and the results were all kind of weighing you down?
17: It was, my second year as a pro, I was playing on the Aussie Tour. It wasn't necessarily the finances. It was just, I was playing badly, especially in tournaments. They've got a pro-am circuit, and I played quite well in the pro-ams to make a little bit of money, but I was well out of keeping my card that year. We had a couple of events left in the season. They were all the big events. I'd missed one of the cuts really badly at the Australian PGA. And then my dad came over and caddied for me at the Aussie Masters, which was had a really good field. The World Cup of Golf was the next week. So a lot of big American and foreign players had come down to play it. And I remember my dad going to me, why do you play golf? And I said, well, it's supposed to be fun. But it was the opposite of fun at that time. And he said, okay, well, one goal this week is to go out and try to have some fun, and we'll see what happens. And I finished fifth that week, made enough to keep my card, take the pressure off for the rest of the season. And I was, I was two tournaments away from getting a normal job probably at that point. Like, if I'd have missed those two cuts or whatever, I wouldn't be a golfer. I can give my dad a fair bit of credit for those words of wisdom, and we did have a lot of fun out on the golf course that week when he caddied for me. And I played great the following year and got myself a win on the Aussie Tour and onto the Challenge Tour, and my career kind of kick-started from there. But I was two events away from quitting pretty much.
11: So what does it mean to you, Ryan, to FaceTime that man and the rest of your family, but that man in particular holding the claret jug? I mean,
17: I think it'll really hit home when I go back to New Zealand and actually can give it to him. Like, dad can hold it, and obviously the rest of my family at home. Like, there'll be something special. Like, talking to them on the phone is one thing, but actually seeing them will be where, like, that'll be different. And so I think our plan is to go back home to New Zealand in the next couple of weeks and try to just experience this whole thing. Like, if we had stayed in Florida, where we don't have any family here outside of my wife and kids, like, I wouldn't say it'll be lonely, but we'd feel like we're missing out. So we're going to take the chance to go back home and share it with friends and family, and I'm very much looking forward to do that.
11: Look at that picture, man.
14: That's so cool.
17: Yeah, that's
11: you're
17: that's,
11: looking at your name. You're looking at your name on that.
17: Yeah, I think so. Yeah. I haven't seen that photo yet. I remember taking it, but I haven't seen it. That's very cool.
11: Yeah, let's get that one for your office, right?
17: Oh, yes.
11: That is amazing. Ryan Fox here, a few minutes left with the Open champion. So the irony, Ryan, that you came to the game so late, and yet you're one of the fastest players on the tour,
6: It's the irony. Like, what? Why? Why do you play this way?
17: I mean, my brain just works quickly. I think, like, I make decisions quickly. Even if you go back to like doing exams at university, like it was either I knew the answer and I didn't, or I didn't, and there was no point thinking about it too much. Like, that's just what it was.
6: Sure.
17: And that's just how, like, I carried that into golf. I've always been the same. I think maybe too, when I first started playing golf on a golf course, Dad used to take me to like corporate days, charity days at home, which he used to get invited to plenty, being an ex-rugby player. And yeah, it was like I felt lucky to be there, and just I wanted to make sure I was out of everyone's way. Like, you know, just play quick, don't hold anyone up. I was always like the fifth person in the group or something like that when I wasn't supposed to be there. So just maybe conditioned that way a little bit, and I just kept it going. Excuse me. And I'm proud that I also kept it that way with a chance to win a major down the stretch. Like, yeah, nothing did. Felt like it changed coming down those last few holes.
6: Yeah, it did. Because again, you know, obviously your birdies on 16 and 18 are huge and a lot of people talking about them. But I came on here yesterday talking about your holes on 15 and 17 and how you were basically golf got it out of the 15th hole, you know, with that lie in the bunker, and you didn't spend a lot of time. You're just like, all right, I'm gonna take my medicine, get up and down, let's bogey and get back to work. Then you birdie, and then the break on 17, where what, you had an iron go 300 yards on you?
17: Yeah.
6: You know, just, and then you wind up in the bunker there, and you're like, all right, leave me a chance for birdie. You didn't make it, but that was as quick to decisions I would think that normally people would just spend a million minutes on, Ryan.
17: Yeah, look, I mean, I think the one on 15, like, that was probably the most pivotal hole of the tournament for me, to be honest. Like, I felt like I had a really good tee shot. It was a yard away from being good, I think.
6: Yep.
17: And I knew walking up, like, I'd seen the on-course commentators come in and look at it intently, and at that point you know it's not going to be good. Like, normally if it's in a bunker and it's fine, they just have a quick glance over and walk off, and they spent time rehearsing it and everything like that. I'm like, well, this is dead. So I kind of had almost prepared myself for it walking up, and then I go up and, like, I had not, like, it was so obvious, that shot, I had no other choice. Like, I couldn't get club on ball any other way than to hit it out backwards, and straight away from that decision I knew I had to just try to make four. Like, if I made four, I wasn't out of the tournament. If I made five, I had a pretty big hill to climb there. And, you know, that was probably the best bogey I'll ever make in my life. And felt like it kept the momentum going, weirdly, even though I made a bogey. Nice. And then 17 again, like, it was the same thing. I had a perfect tee shot, and I kind of knew 2-iron, if I got a bad bounce, it had a chance of getting in that bunker. And, it, you know, I thought I'd hit it in the fairway. It looked like it was on grass for a long, long time there, and obviously just ran too far. And as soon as it went in there, I was like, well, you can still make birdie with a wedge. Just get it down the fairway. So I'm going to give myself a decent third shot and see if I can get that up and down. And I played the rest of the hole really well. I had a really good putt there, and was, you know, I thought I'd hold that putt off the putter face, and that just missed. And then, you know, I had a chance. You tell me at the start of the week, I have a chance to win the Open down the last hole. I would have jumped at that, and I was, you know, I took that shot on and seized the opportunity, and you know, I still don't quite know how it happened, but it did happen.
6: Yeah, there's another shot for your office right there. That's, man.
17: Yeah, that I haven't seen that one either. Damn.
6: Right.
17: Yeah,
6: right. I mean, look at that right there, and then Stone. You know, not to complain or anything like that, but listen, circumstances in my household required me to switch television sets.
14: Oh.
6: When you strolled to 18 and Burns was going first, and I'm like, I'll definitely be able to make it to the next television set, turn it on and find it. And then by the time I did that, you were already hugging your caddy. And I'm like, what the hell, man?
17: Sorry.
6: This guy's playing. I'm like, what the hell? I missed it because you took 20 seconds. It's nuts.
17: Yeah.
6: It's great.
17: Look, I mean, I will, like, I had done my work before it was my time to hit the putt. Like, I had looked at that from a bunch of different angles before hitting the putt. I'd had to collect myself while doing it as well. Like, you know, it had crossed my mind that this putt is to win the Open, and that was a little bit overwhelming at the time, and kind of got back it, you know, got myself back in the game, a couple of deep breaths, just tried to go through what I'd normally go, reading a putt, you know, look at it from a couple of sides, whatever. And then when Burnsy missed the putt, and I actually asked him, do you want to finish or not? He said, yeah, I'll finish. He finished, and like, I was ready to go. Like, just, I knew which way it was going to go. It wasn't a hard read. The execution was the hard bit, and I managed to do that. But literally going into the ball, I just tried to stay in the same routine, you know, couple of deep breaths, which obviously happened quickly anyway, and then just focus on trying to hit at the right speed to give myself a chance. I'll in the putt and not give myself something crazy coming back if it did miss. And I don't know how my hands were shaking, everything, but to, yeah, see it go in. And then, like, I'm not normally a guy that shows a lot of emotion, but as you saw from that previous photo, like, I let it all out there. And yeah, like, it's pretty awesome, to be honest.
11: Yep. It is. I can confirm. It is pretty awesome. And it's great to meet you. I say congratulations to you. Enjoy that time when you go back home with the claret jug. Make sure you pour something real special in that thing.
17: Oh, I certainly will.
11: You know, and congratulations, Ryan. We appreciate it. Let's do this again. We'd love to meet you in person if you're in Los Angeles at any point.
17: Thanks a lot, Rich. I appreciate it. Thanks for having me. And I did feel all the support out there. It was brilliant. Thank you to everyone for all their kind words. I've seen a lot of it on social media and everything over the last few days, so thank you very much.
11: You bet it. That's Ryan Fox, champ of the 154th Open Championship, right here on the Rich Eisen Show.
14: Absolute Stones performance. He was great.
11: Isn't that great?
14: Love it. Love those types of stories.
11: And I just love seeing the claret jug up close.
18: Yeah.
11: Yeah. Pouring something in there. I don't know who's the official Royal and Ancient cleaner of it.
13: Well, so he has to give that one back, though?
18: Yeah. That you get to keep for a year.
13: But you got to give it back.
11: But he brings it back to St. Andrews.
13: Oh, so when he played.
11: Because they got to give it out to somebody else. Scotty
14: Scheffler had that for the previous year. He brought it back.
13: I'd have been like Spicoli in the restaurant. Something happened to him.
11: You bring that. I'll pay a corkage fee to bring the claret jug.
14: Just pour it in here.
11: Yeah. Whatever the corkage fee is.
14: That's right. Worth it.
11: Who cares? Yeah. I mean, the flex would be to win the Masters and the Open.
14: Oh, indeed.
11: And then show up in the fall with your jacket on and the claret jug and saying, corkage fee on the house. Everybody here. You know? That's the way I would roll.
14: That's funny.
11: Hell yeah. 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
11: 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On our Overreaction Monday podcast, Chris, again, we just did Overreaction Monday on a Tuesday. Did we not, or was it here yesterday, the shows that we do so much content, they bleed into one another. where we talk about whose job it was to show John Harbaugh the video of Cam Scatter.
18: Yeah, I asked you, who

0: Who like, showed Harbaugh, like, yeah. hey, you'll never see what Cam just did.
1: And I'm sure if that person is still the same person in the Giants organization that John maybe hasn't turned it over significantly, same person that would show Tom Coughlin things, right?
0: right.
1: Once upon a time showed Ben McAdoo. I've got this photograph of a boat I need to show you.
0: your guys are on a boat.
1: Well, John Harbaugh has commented in a podcast on the Believe Network.
0: Okay.
1: Quote, my reaction was, I haven't talked to him yet. I'm going to talk to him, I'm sure. My reaction was this. Dude, at least stick it. I mean, land the thing if you're going to do it, you know?
0: well.
2: That's, I mean, he's right.
0: That's
1: John Harbaugh. Nice. Gonna, I mean, didn't you... What we talked about it earlier with Gerald McCoy. It's like, he's a maniac. Let maniacs be maniacs.
2: Yeah, right? You can always say, hey, you should pull back. You shouldn't do this. But no maniac ever stops doing maniac type stuff, bro. Just true.
1: He went on, quote, but Scat's got to be ready to go. He's been working super hard. He has really been training like crazy. And his mind is on camp. He's healthy. He's ready to roll.
2: Ready to roll.
0: Ready to roll.
1: And I can't wait to see him out there at practice. End quote.
0: Okay.
1: Giants rookies report to training camp on Thursday. And then everyone reports next Tuesday, a week from today. Oh, my goodness gracious.
2: I mean,
1: hey, I'm just like, hey, Cam, just let's not do this anymore. right? Let's not. We don't. Okay. Just not do it.
0: You don't have to do it.
1: I think he stuck the landing. It's just that he tried it on a very unsteady surface to give him the benefit of the doubt. Looks like he slid. It looked like the surface slid on him.
0: That's one of those, was that?
1: Oh, my God.
2: I mean, could you, please.
1: But we said on Overreaction Monday, TJ, we said the first thing whoever showed it to John would be like, headline is he's okay. right?
0: Here's the good news.
2: I got something to show you. Right. It's all good.
0: Fine. Everything's fine.
2: But it's good.
0: But
2: I think you should see this.
1: I'm going to say this because she's not going to see it. Oh, she'd be so upset if I did this. You know who I'm referring to right now.
2: Oh, yeah.
1: Taylor.
2: Yeah. Oh, yeah, yeah.
1: So she sent a letter for first 2 days of camp. She loves camp. She loves the kids there. But a couple things happened where she wasn't feeling all that great about it. And
2: do we got to send somebody up?
1: We get this letter and we're like, oh, my God. Like, we didn't see this one coming. Next letter comes from her a few days later. And on the back of the letter that you'd open up, and she wrote, it's okay, this one's better.
0: She knows.
1: She gave us the headline.
0: It's funny.
1: She's doing great.
2: That's great.
1: But it's the same thing. Like, hey, coach, headline, he's okay. But what you're about to see.
2: You might not like it.
0: So you're getting a hello, mother.
2: It's
0: hello,
2: not right.
0: father.
2: It's not right.
0: This one's better. Oh, man.
1: All right. E in New York City, you're on the Rich Eisen Show. What's up? Is this Entourage?
2: How's Vince Drama in the
1: Yeah, what's going on? E?
0: The boys.
2: Tell Turtle I said what.
3: Hey, Rich, what's going on, big boss? It's an honor to talk to you, sir. I watched you as a little kid on SportsCenter growing up.
1: Thank you.
3: I watch you on NFL Network with primetime Michael Irvin.
1: Yes,
3: so
1: sir.
3: It's a big honor to talk to you, sir.
1: Thank you, sir. E is short for?
2: Easy?
3: Eric.
1: Okay. Of course, it's just like Entourage, huh?
2: It's Eric. That's
1: okay. Right. What's on your mind, E?
3: I want to do Giants win-loss.
1: Ladies and gentlemen, in New York City wants to do the Giants win-loss. Let's get some music here. All right, let's whip through this. What happens opening night against the Cowboys at home?
2: You already know.
3: That's sorry to Mr. T.J. Jefferson. That's a big win.
1: Come on, E. E coming out with a
0: come
1: W.
0: On, e. Come on.
2: I'm going to send Billy Walsh
1: out. Now you visit the Rams on a Monday night.
3: Win.
1: 2-0. Home for the Titans.
3: Win.
1: Oh, this is all set up.
0: Come on.
1: Greatness. Cardinals at the Giants.
3: That's a win.
1: 4-0 at the Commanders.
3: That's a win.
1: Yeah, it is.
3: Daniels can't do it.
1: 5-0, the Saints visit.
2: Commit to the bit.
3: Oh, that's a win.
1: 6-0. 6-0. Giants are at the Texans.
3: That's a loss.
2: Come on, E. What's the point?
1: He's trying to be reasonable. Everybody back off, my friend E.
0: All right.
1: 6-1 at the Eagles.
3: Oh, that's a big W. Eagles are falling apart.
1: There you go. We're back.
2: I like that.
1: 7-1, Commanders. At home on a Thursday night. What happens?
3: It's a W.
1: That's a sweep. Six wins to start the season. 8-1, Jaguars at Giants.
3: That's a win.
1: 9-1 at the Colts.
3: Win.
1: Take that, Daniel Jones. 10-1, Niners at the Giants.
3: Oh, that's a win.
1: Oh, 11-1, Giants at the Seahawks.
3: That's a win.
1: He's out of his mind.
3: Against the Super Bowl champ.
1: 12-1, home for the Browns.
3: That's a win.
1: 13-1, Giants at the Lions on a Monday night.
3: That's a win. Sorry, Detroit.
1: 14-1, Giants with a broom in Dallas.
0: Do it.
3: It's sweeping, just like the Knicks did to the 76ers and the Cavs.
1: Attaboy! Attaboy! Eagles at the Giants.
3: It's a win.
1: That's a 16-1 Giants record. E in New York City.
2: I love it.
1: E stands for ecstasy as well. Attaboy.
2: That's powerful.
1: Well done, sir.
3: I loved this was SportsCenter. I watched all the episodes.
1: Thank
3: Linda
1: you.
3: And Dan Patrick were hilarious, but
1: Thank
3: they
1: you.
3: Were all amazing. So funny. Everybody's got to check them out.
1: Thank you. E in New York City.
2: Woo. All right, E.
1: 16-1, man.
2: Well, that's Super Bowl. Right
0: Pizza
2: there.
0: Boy.
1: 16-1. Let me say this. I'm very excited for Giants fans and the Giants. One thing that's not going to happen is a 16-1.
2: Hey, don't take away his shine, Rich.
0: What?
2: Let him.
1: Their one loss is at the Texans.
0: It's a good one. Giants have the second longest NFC odds to make the playoffs.
1: What is it again? The second longest odds?
0: Yeah. They have the second highest odds to make the playoffs in the NFC.
1: Ooh. That's not fair.
0: They're only ahead of the Cardinals.
1: That's not fair. I don't think that's fair. Yeah. I think the Giants have improved their roster. Arvell Reese and Mauinoa are going to be players. I just thought they should have gone Arvell Reese and Caleb Downs, man. Bring the legacy. Bring the legacy.
2: You're just like, no. Hush. No.
1: I thought, you know, again, I thought the Giants were going to do that. Two Ohio State defenders around Sonny Styles, who's Washington Commanders, is the subject of four downs coming up. Let's take a break. We'll finish up this program on a Tuesday and set you up for the rest of the week right here on the Rich Eisen Show. 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
10: What is it?
9: This is not a metaphor. I think this is a great four downs. On the Washington Commanders, hit it.
11: Four downs with Rich.
12: Here we go.
13: Why did you stop?
9: Very good. My four downs.
10: That's not a, you know.
9: It's not a metaphor. It's excellent.
10: Who's seeing on the Commanders season?
9: Not at all.
13: Oh. Okay.
9: Not at all. How dare you? I think I've got legitimate questions about the season in the form of four downs. That's four questions.
10: Let's go.
9: Sort of like Passover, a joke you wouldn't get.
10: That's true. Oh, I don't get it.
9: I'm definitely not the youngest one in the room. That's another Passover joke you won't get.
10: I am the youngest in the room.
9: Okay. Well, I don't know how old he is.
14: I am the second youngest in the room. Just know
9: how
14: that.
9: Do you know?
14: I know how old you are, and I know how old he is, and I know how old he is. So
9: we now have a range.
14: You have
9: sort of like the Price is Right range finder on your age. All right. First down on the Washington Commanders. How good can Sonny Styles be right away? Right. Want to know right away?
15: Right away.
9: How fast? No Bobby Wagner. Take a look at their roster, man. You know, last year it was filled with a ton of OGs.
10: And an older roster, yeah.
9: They did, and they've been working on that for sure. But how fast can this kid be good? Because they could use it. They could use him to be defensive rookie of the year great right from jump. And certainly that, you know, putting him in the hands of Dan Quinn is very, very helpful in that regard. But how fast can he be this good right away? And so that's the question right there. Second down.

0: Fantasy, how many guys are you going to take early from this team?
1: Early?
0: Only the quarterback.
2: And I don't even know if you're going to do that either. I don't know if you, and we'll get to that question in a second.
0: Yeah.
2: Third down.
3: Bill
2: Krosky there. Nice to meet you. The only running back in the league where it sounds like you just met him at the Elks Lodge. As he hands you a business card.
0: The VFW.
2: Hi, I'm Bill Krosky Merritt. If you're looking to get into this business, I'm that man for you. All right. Third down, are the new Commanders on both sides of the ball? New coordinators, everybody. David Blau on offense and Durante Jones on defense. Okay. What does this mean? What does it look like? How does it manifest? What's going on? That's big. I mean, they got two new coordinators. We're wondering who their massive playmaker is on offense. And we're wondering what's going to go on with their draft choice, who wasn't offensive. You went defensive there. So there's that. And then fourth down, maybe their best playmaker on offense is in fact the quarterback. And the question is, which year does year three look like for Jaden Daniels? Year one or year two? That's it. Year one, is he the revelation at the position?
0: Year one.
2: Is he the revelation at the position that we saw in his rookie season? Or is he a guy who is slight of body, who will get knocked around, who will take unnecessary shots potentially, and then doesn't answer the bell because he's hurt? No fault of his own, but is that what it is? Or is he the man? And we're going to have to say, and then the whole idea of who's the best playmaker on the team and where's the playmaking going to come from becomes that much more stupid. I don't know. Mm. And then, of course, all of it plays into Dan Quinn's future viability, which is, I did not choose to make a down. But you take a look at, you know, at their defense. You know, they added Odafe Owe, who is a really good football player. You know, Leo Chanel from the Chiefs, that's a really good football player as well. Mikey Sanristil is a dynamite back end guy and a leader of the team. Mm-hmm. You know, obviously I'm biased when it comes to him. But can they put together enough wins to get back in the mix? Or was that just a rocket ship season one for Jaden Daniels and Dan Quinn together that they're not going to be able to get back?
0: Yeah.
2: And those are my four downs for the Washington Commanders. Did I miss anything, gents? In your estimation?
1: For them? No.
2: Okay.
0: No, I think it's all kind of hinges on the quarterback and who can make some plays for him.
2: Okay.
0: Can Terry McLaurin get back to that guy from a couple years ago? I mean, last year just got so derailed.
2: Let's go to Josh in Kentucky to finish things up. What's up, Josh?
4: Hey, Rich. Just love the show, man. How you doing?
2: What do you want to do, Josh?
4: Let's knock out this Houdain Nation Bengals win-loss.
2: Okay. We don't have to. Well, you're the fourth one. I shouldn't say that. All right, let's see if we could sneak this in before the end of the show here. What happens week one when the Buccaneers visit the Bengals?
4: Yeah, got a win opener.
2: Okay, and then you're at the Texans.
4: Yeah, I think we drop our first road.
2: Then you're at the Steelers.
4: Oh, we own Steelers, man. That's a dub.
2: 2-1 home against the Jaguars.
4: This is where it gets weird. They played us tough last year. I think it's a sneaky loss.
2: 2-2 at the Dolphins.
4: We own Miami.
2: 3-2 at the Ravens.
4: I think we take the first against the Ravens, sure.
2: 4-2 home for the Titans.
4: Me and my wife will actually be at that game, so let's pray for a win.
2: All right, 5-2 now in the home of the World Cup champs in Madrid at the Falcons.
4: Yeah, quarterback sitch, shaky win, shaky loss. I think we win it.
2: Okay, 4 wins in a row now. 6-2 back in the States against the Steelers to try and sweep.
4: Yeah, I'll take this split with Pittsburgh. We dropped that one.
2: Okay, now you are 6-3 at the Commanders on a Monday night.
4: I mean, just like your fourth down, too many questions with the Commanders. I think we take the win.
2: 7-3 home for the Saints.
4: Yeah, I'll take the win there.
2: 8-3 at the Browns.
4: It's a toughie. But I'll give them the benefit of a doubt with a late win for the Browns.
2: 8-4, home for the Chiefs.
4: Can't stand Mahomes. Wish him the best, but please God win this one.
2: nine and 9-1.

0: 1, 2, 3, 4 at the Panthers?
1: Trying not to go higher registered. I'll take the win against the Panthers.
0: 10-4 at the Colts.
1: Yeah, this is a tough win again. I think last season was a fluke. We take the win with the Colts.
0: 11-4. Let's finish up strong. Ravens at Bengals on a Thursday night.
1: Sure, why not? Give it to Houdet Nation.
0: 12-4, and then the Browns.
1: Let's close it out with the Dubs.
0: 13-4, says Josh in Kentucky. Thanks for calling in, Josh in Kentucky.
2: Woo!
0: 13-4.
3: Seems a little high.
0: Jordan in Hesperia and Jack in Columbus had him 14-3, and Kyle in Florida had him 13-4. A lot of Houdet Nation feeling really good.
2: Feeling good.
0: I'm taking off for visiting days for our kids. O'Shea Jackson Jr. will be in this chair tomorrow doing a double dip.
2: O'Shea's on his way.
0: And then Seth Rollins is back to guest host this show on Thursday and Friday. Then I'll be back Monday from Michigan for Kyle Whittingham's golf tournament. 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
7: All things Northwest sports, whether it's the Seahawks, Mariners, Kraken, Cougs, or Huskies, and high school sports, get it right here in the Zone on 1170 KPUG Bellingham.

Welcome to the Jungle, the Tuesday edition. I am Jim Rome. The show is presented by FanDuel. Nice to have you here. What's going on? All right, good show for you today. Let me open it up right at the very top. I'm going to start off by telling you we have one interview. So that means the show is wide open, 3 hours, one interview instead of our customary two, meaning you can get through. Go ahead, take a shot. You know the ways to engage. You can call the program. You can hit me up on X. You can hit me up on email. 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It's something we started a number of weeks back. It is killing it. It's hitting. If you want to go ahead and do that, that is the best way, in my opinion, to watch the show on the internet. 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We have other platforms as part of our Rome TV channel. 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Thank you very much, XCR. 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All right, so coming up at 12:40, hour number one, the head football coach at Missouri, Eli Drinkwitz. Eli, interestingly enough, has a lifetime golden ticket. He can use it whenever he wants. I don't know that he ever will. And frankly, I don't have the smack off scheduled yet for this year. Maybe I'll let him decide. If he commits to me, maybe I'll decide that's the day we do it. Rare is the D1 coach. Rare is any coach or any active athlete at this point that is holding a golden ticket. Eli is. So anyway, we'll have him coming up at 12:40. And again, at this point, there is no second guest. So if you want to get up in here, go ahead and do so. All right, so let me start with some good news. And, well, frankly, with some bad news. The good news is I am not giving the bags what they want.

0: more run off the very top of the program. I'm not doing it. I'm not giving them what they want. That's the good news. The bad news, I will get to those bags later on. Good news, bad news. I started with the good news, though. Now, unfortunately, some more bad news. At least bad news potentially for all my friends in the D. Not to go all Geno and San Antonio on you guys, but I do have some tough talk. Some tough talk, but some real talk. And we started it yesterday, and I want to finish it right now. And I'm not looking to go all Dodger Jim on you either. But be warned, the Dodgers are going to come up in this conversation. Of course, you probably know what I'm talking about. I'm talking about your two-time defending Cy Young Award ace, Tarek Skubal. Or I should say, your two-time defending Cy Young ace for now. Your ace of right this second. Because, of course, the biggest question of the impending trade deadline is he going to be dealt? And if so, to whom? Because we all know he's the kind of pitcher that can tilt a pennant race or anchor a postseason run. A generational type talent. Which might make you then ask, well, why the hell would they move him? Rome? Why would they trade him? Rome? Well, because he's set to become a free agent. And it certainly does not look like the Tigers are going to be able to come up with the cash to be able to keep him. And if it's unclear if they can keep him, and if it's unclear if he even wants to stay. He's 29. He's won the last two AL Cy Young Awards. He's going to hit the open market. He's going to be paid like the ace that he is. And Detroit probably can't come up with that number. So then it comes potentially, all right, if you can't keep this guy, then where's he going to go? And then for who? For what? Why would you keep him? All right, so try to make the argument, well, no, wait a minute. We don't have to move that guy. We're not going to move that guy. Why would we move that guy? Why? Why would you keep that guy? So you can make a run at the World Series this year? That would make a lot more sense. And I would listen to that argument if the Tigers weren't 47-53 right now. 4.5 games out of the wild card. Contending this year feels like a pipe dream. And if Detroit is not contending, and there is literally no reason to think that they will be, there's no reason to hold on to the guy. You're not letting a generational talent walk out that door and get nothing in return, Detroit. Believe me, you do not want to be the Angels, because look where those losers are right now. And you can miss me with all this nonsense about how well they've played since they got him back. Well enough for what? A run at the last wild card spot? Yes, this guy makes any legit contender into a legit World Series threat. But the Tigers are not that. They're a fourth-place team right now. They're not a contender. They're having a good July. That's not a reason to keep a guy and wind up letting him walk and getting nothing in return. I know Detroit fan does not want to hear any of this. I know Detroit fan probably doesn't even believe any of this. I mean, I get it. Of course you don't want to hear it. And Tiger fan probably will never see another arm like this one ever again. Especially not a lefty arm like this one ever again. This dude's arm is absolutely electric. But it makes no sense to keep him and risk getting nothing in return with the kind of season they're having right now. And if you don't want to take it from me and you think that I'm just setting it up for something else, don't. Don't take it from Dodger Jim. Take it from ESPN Jeff. ESPN Jeff is way more credible than Dodger Jim. I'm talking about Jeff Passan. Quote, considering the hole they've dug themselves, they are far more likely than not to move Skubal beyond their 4.5 game deficit for the final wild card. They're behind six other teams, and they will squeeze every ounce of value out of the best pitcher in the world. He is the dream deadline candidate, the sort of ace who can carry a team in the postseason. Whoever lands Skubal will pay an enormous price happily. See, that's the other thing. Not only are they 4.5 out, they have to jump over six teams. That's another big part of it. So I hate to say it, Detroit, but I can't push back on any of that. And if there is a team willing to pay the enormous price and put together an enormous package, Detroit pretty much has to just take the best offer and then just keep moving. Now, who might that be? Who can offer the best package is a completely different type of conversation. And of course, that's where the Dodgers enter the conversation. And of course, that's also where the Dodger haters and the lava pigs enter the same conversation. And you just know, if the Dodgers end up getting this guy, it is going to start a brand new chorus of people crying that the Dodgers are ruining baseball, except this time it'll be 20x. I gotta ask though, and I understand it. I really do. I understand why it pisses you all off so much. I really do. But I do have to ask, what do you want them to do? Are they supposed to take pity on everybody else? Are they supposed to not try their hardest to win? What do you want them to do exactly? What are they supposed to do differently? Sit this one out? Are the Dodgers supposed to apologize for how well-run they are? Are they only supposed to bring in certain guys? Is there a list somewhere of players that the public has pre-approved for the Dodgers? Is it somebody else's turn to now land a star player? Is that how you all want it to work? Because that's obviously not how it works. That's never how it's going to work. So I don't want to hear any crying if the Dodgers do end up putting together the best package for that guy and they end up landing that guy. Because if they do, it's going to be because they have the best organization and the best resources to pull this off and the best and most attractive thing to offer. Something that they're not going to apologize for, nor should they ever. Yes, I understand why it's aggravating to so many of you, especially smaller market fans, mid-sized market fans. I understand why it's got to get old watching this juggernaut keep landing the best player available. I know why you're frustrated. I just don't get what you think the Dodgers are supposed to do. They're doing what every fan wants their team to do, namely everything in their power to win. There's a reason why they keep landing the best available players. And they're not going to stop trying because it's working. They're succeeding. They're not going to take pity on everybody else, nor should they. Now, that's not to say they're a lock. That's not to say that they're going to win the sweepstakes for this guy. Maybe they won't. There will be other suitors. There will be other offers. And no, it's not a question of, do they even need him? Hey, Rome, they don't even need him. They don't even need him. Why would they do this? The reason the Dodgers would entertain getting a guy that they might not even need is the same reason anybody does anything, because they can. Let me give you one more reason. I'll give you another reason than because they can. To block the competition. Their biggest competition for a three-peat, namely, let's make damn sure that he doesn't go to the ATL. Let's make sure that even though we don't need him, Philadelphia doesn't get him, or Milwaukee. We don't need him going and teaming up with the Miz. Or what if all of a sudden the Yankees are buyers? What if the Yankees are like, well, we can get healthy and we can get this guy? So two reasons right there. Why would LA do it if they don't need him? Because they can, and because they want to make sure that whoever stands in their way of a three-peat does not get him instead. This is why Detroit needs to take the best offer and just keep moving. You're not going to sign this guy. You can't afford to sign this guy. Get the best package of prospects, even an everyday player that makes a difference, and then let this dude go get this massive fortune from somebody else. In the meantime, I'm just going to sit back and await his arrival in Southern California. Wait and see how it all plays out at the deadline. But if the Dodgers do win these Scooba sweepstakes, they'll just say from the bottom of their heart that they would like to take this chance to apologize to absolutely nobody. The double champ does what the... Whoa, you did not. Wow. Did that actually happen? I didn't hit the dump on that, bro. Okay. Are we still on the air, Alvy? Are we still employed? All of us? I don't know if you are, Alvy. I know I am. I didn't hit that button. You know what's hilarious? Alvy has been told over and over and over again, watch him. Watch the host. Watch the host. Make sure nothing happens. Make sure the host doesn't get out of hand. Make sure the host doesn't slip. And what happens? That. Alvy, you're the last line of defense. Make sure Rome does not do anything irresponsible. Make sure that Hall of Famer has got everything under control.
1: I don't know what happened there. I have...
0: Avi, can I have a word with you?
1: Hey,
0: can you put can you put your headphones on upside down? Bro, what happened?
1: Okay, let's think this
0: Use your words.
1: We've played
0: Let's
1: that
0: not
1: sound.
0: Think this through. Just tell me what the bleep just happened.
1: We've played it before, and it's always been bleeped out. Now it's not bleeped out, so...
0: Oh, no, I know that. I want to know how or why.
1: I'm diagnosing the problem. Oh, hey.
0: That's the FCC on the line over there.
1: So, I must have been replenishing bytes and didn't... bleep
0: wow,
1: that
0: dude. Can I get you some blue
1: through.
0: Cheese without word salad?
1: So, yeah. I'm gonna
0: Some vinaigrette, perhaps?
1: So, here's what I'm going to do to rectify the situation. I'm going to write all this down on a post-it note and take care of this right after the show.
0: It's a great idea.
1: Back
0: you know what's
1: you,
0: a better
1: Jim.
0: Idea? That you make sure that that never happened in the first place.
1: Yikes. Wow. Yeah, that's a first.
0: Yeah, yeah. I thought about that.
1: Put that down. Mark the calendars. All right. Sorry, what were you saying? Scooble. Got it. Scooble.
0: Yeah. The double champ, never mind. Never mind. Anyway, what's poppin', Twitter? What's poppin', Twitter? I guess I take it back. I'd like to take this opportunity to apologize to absolutely everybody. The non-champ can't do things like that. I would like to take this opportunity to apologize to absolutely everybody in the world. The Hall of Famer did not mean for that to happen.
1: Hey, Jim.
0: Oh, hi, Alvy. Are you back?
1: I could do it now. You ready?
2: I'd like to take this chance to apologize to absolutely nobody. The double champ does what the he wants.
0: That's lovely, Alvy.
1: All good
0: was that
1: now.
0: First
1: Everything's
0: time?
1: Clean. All right, back to you.
0: Yeah, that was lovely. That... My man, you can't put the toothpaste back in the
1: Never
0: tube.
1: Happened.
0: You can't unring the bell. You can't unspill spilled milk. You can't push the cow back. You know. Anyway. Anyway, to quote Alvy, never happened. You know what? Maybe I should have started with those bags. I thought I was doing you all a favor by not starting with the bags. Probably should have started with the bags. There was no... bleep bomb in the bag thought.
1: Withdraw.
0: Anyway. Oh, you have more? Anyway, the bags. I'll get to the bags. I've got the bags. I've got a number of other topics as well. I'm just going to take a short time out and check my email and see which of the suits is already out to me and what they have to say and whether or not I still have a gig here. More importantly, whether or not Alvy still has a gig here. Anyway, telephone number is toll-free, 1-800-636-8686. Alex Hattie, start getting loose in the bullpen. Alvin may need the rest of the day or the rest of the week or the rest of his jungle
3: Alex.
0: Career off. Alex! People getting blown out mid-show this week. 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All right, so 1-800-636-8686. If you want to hit me up on X, do that. 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
12: Westwood One presents Today in Women's Sports. The World Cup may be over, but the exciting action on the pitch of the NWSL is heating up. The league has hit the midway point of the season, and the Washington Spirit sit atop the standings. Defending champion Gotham FC follows them closely in second place. The club earned their ninth win of the season last Saturday against the Seattle Reign. Gotham trailed 2-0 in the 80th minute of that contest, but behind a veteran group that includes forward Mitch Purse, they scored three late goals to complete the epic comeback.
13: That's why you love sports, I think. It's so special to be a part of a comeback like that. I actually don't think there's another thing on this boat that I've experienced that's as calm as coming back like that. And we just have such a roster to do that. 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
12: Gotham FC is back in action on Friday when they visit the Portland Thorns. With Today in Women's Sports, I'm Erica Herskowitz on West.
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0: 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What are you still doing here?
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0: I'm back. I'll make clear, I'm in that app every single day. I love it. FanDuel Predicts. I'm in the app every single day, having an absolute blast with it. And don't forget, on Thursdays, James Kelly joins me for our FanDuel Predicts segment. All right, some reaction to, well, Alvy. Reaction to Alvy, among other things, in the show open. This is coming off the chat. Radiation level, okay. Quote, hey, Jim, what the F just happened? Signed, Terrence. I don't know if the XCR has that or not. Terrence, there he is. There's Terrence.
3: Welcome to the jungle.
0: All right, so that was Terrence back in the day. From an audio standpoint, Terrence at one point was arguably the most famous caller for this show. Certainly the most famous caller never win a smack off, but one of the most famous and popular callers ever, and then all of a sudden just disappeared. And we didn't know what happened. And again, that's not unusual. I've said this over and over and over again. Things happen. Things change. Life happens. And then you lose track of somebody who might have called every single week for 10 years, 15 years. But then I fear the worst. I'm like, oh my gosh, this poor guy probably passed away. And we don't even know. I just assumed it. He disappeared. And then all of a sudden, we found him. And then Silk brought him out for his tour stop, or I should say smack off call. And I mean, that was a pretty good bit until he was walking around this restaurant and he found Terrence and said, hey, everybody, look who I found. Terrence from Sierra Madre. And it was like this great reveal, the awesome reveal. Until Terrence looked into the phone and F-bombed me. What? I waited 15 years for that? So that's what that guy meant. Curtis Joseph at Jim Rome. If you're getting ready for work tomorrow, you're probably not Alvin DeLauro.
4: If you're getting ready for work right now, then you're probably not Doug Collins.
0: I don't know the answer to that. I don't know that that would cost him his job, but I don't know that that wouldn't cost him his job. Not to go Tom Jim Sula, but
5: I would not say that. I wouldn't say it either. I would not say that.
0: See, now Alvin's overcompensating now, trying to be like on his game.
5: I would not say that. I wouldn't say it.
0: Now he's on top of everything.
5: I wouldn't say it.
0: Alvin, I don't need you to overcompensate. I don't need you to be like super highly intensive focused all of a sudden, Alvy. I just needed you not to hit the F-bomb on the air.
5: I would not say that.
0: At Rome's Burner. Rome's Burner? So, okay, now I have a burner. That's news to me. And I'm using my burner to chat to myself.
6: Burning.
0: I have a burner, which I didn't know about, and I'm using it to chat to myself on my own show. Oh, all right.
7: I'm not here to get into Twitter now.
0: At Rome's Burner. Time for the jungle to see what kind of package they can get for Alan. Yeah, except we don't have much leverage,
8: Alan.
0: Right? It's not like we have leverage, because when you want to move somebody like Alan, you want people to believe that you don't want to move Allen, nor do you need to move Allen. But since Allen just did what Allen just did, I may have to move Allen. So therefore, there's not going to be much of a trade package. Oh, here's a super chat. Why did this not get to the top, Tommy? Super chats always go to the top. $5 contribution. Aaron in the 206. Hey, Alvi. When Rome says, give me an A or give me an F, that wasn't what he meant. Here is a contribution to the FCC fine fund. $5 ain't going to do it, man. I'm going to need a whole lot of $5 contributions for that one. Eric on the South Side writes, nice knowing you, Jukebox.
1: Great job to you, Alan.
0: Oh, here's one. You know who's joined the party? Ratfinkism.
6: What do you think about Jose Canseco ratting out other guys?
7: Well, he's a practitioner of ratfinkism, so it's sensationalism, and people like to get sensational news. But I support Larry Bonds.
0: It's my man Don King back in the day supporting ratfinkism and, quote, Larry Bonds. At ratfinkism, dear Alvy. Dude, no. Matt Bogart, 6882, quote, Alvy threw the show right into the ground. Stuck. The handle of Stucknut Radio. FCC. What happened? Alvy. Dude, I don't know, but I wrote it on a post-it note, and I'll address it later. Like, couldn't you just see Alvy being that dismissive? I mean, frankly, he's that dismissive with me. Why wouldn't he be that dismissive with the FCC? Or anybody else for that matter? Hey, Alvy, call for you. Dude, who is it? The FCC? Tell him I'll get back to them. Alvy, it's the FCC. I need you to take the call. Hey, hello? Yeah, is this Alvin DeLauro? Yeah, who's this? The FCC. I mean, the FCC. All right, well, what can I do for you folks? Did you just do it with... I can't do this bit. I keep going into Alvin's voice whenever it's supposed to be the FCC. Quote, what happened? Dude, I don't know. But I wrote it on a post-it note. I'll address it later. Great job, Stucknut. That's Alvy at his most dismissiveness. Rogue News, 7898. Jim, your staff looks like they've never seen the inside of a gym. They don't play in the NBA. They work on a radio program. Hey, Rogue News, 7898. Like, point is what? Y'all are talking... Lauren did that. Y'all... Is that one of those, hey, man, you're all talking sports, but you look like you've never seen the inside of a gym. I don't know if... Yeah, it's probably true. King Shark, 49. I listened back. You guys are safe. Somebody hit the dump button the very split second before the F-bomb was audible. It was definitely close, but the F-bomb did not get out over the air. Tommy, let me check with you. I don't know who King Shark 49 is. Did that get out?
8: No, I do not believe it does. I think King Shark actually, Stucknut also verified separately within the chat that he checked the stream. It did not make it out.
0: All right, so it didn't. Okay, but again, we're on terrestrial radio, we're on satellite radio, we're on YouTube, we're on all the other platforms. Conceivably, could it have gotten out in some places, but not other places? Or did we kill that thing?
8: I actually think we completely killed that thing.
0: Ah.
8: In our old setup, without saying too much, maybe it would have gotten out in a place or two, but I'm pretty sure it didn't get anywhere.
0: Okay. All right, Alvy. Alvy, we may see you tomorrow. You might be okay, Alvy. But you still look like you've never seen the inside of a gym. Hey, Tommy, have you ever seen the inside of a gym?
8: Ever, yes. Lately, not that much.
0: You played college baseball, right?
8: I did not, but I did play three sports in high school. And I do, I'm kidding. I work out. Okay. I rather play tennis than use the gym, but I do use the gym.
0: Got you. Alvy, you? I was afraid to hit any button. I was afraid to even talk now at this point. Alvy, don't worry. I mean, you're not going to... answer with an F-bomb. Alex Hattie, I already know the answer, no. XCR, no. Me, yes, but hey, I'm not gonna lie. I'm not moving heavy weights, but I have seen the inside of a gym. Let's see, UCLA Dodger dog, Rome. Okay, I need a break. Eli Drinkwitz coming up next. Stay tuned for that. He's a golden ticket recipient and an SEC head coach. That conversation is next.
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10: 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Training camps are kicking off. The Panthers and Cardinals get things started tomorrow. Then it's the Pats, Seahawks, and Bucks on Friday, followed by the Rams and Niners on Saturday. The pigskin is flying, and we're here for it. 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
23: 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Seattle and Vegas still the leading candidates for expansion. 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

0: Live from Southern California, this is the Jim Rome Show on Westwood One.
1: That's accurate. It is the Jim Rome Show, starring me, Jim Rome, of Westwood One. Not only that, but also we are on Sirius XM. We are also on YouTube. We are also on the Rome TV channel that has eight other platforms. So you can find us any number of places. And you know I'm fired up for this. We are joined right now by the head football coach at Missouri. He is entering his seventh year there. The Tigers went 8-5 last year. They played in the Gator Bowl. He has an overall record of 46-29. He has led Mizzou to six straight bowl games. He was the 2023 SEC Coach of the Year. Missouri opens up at home against Arkansas Pine Bluff on September 3rd. You know I'm talking about Eli Drinkwitz. Eli, always look forward to our July conversation. How you doing, my dude?
2: Romy, man, it's always great to be back in the jungle for our annual Chop It Up session, man. Always got to give a shout out to the clones in the 909. Also want to branch out just a little bit and give a shout out to the clones up in Victorville and Barstow. You know, I think things are going pretty good here in Como. Sunny weather. It's a little bit hot. We're probably doing a little bit better than Brad in Corona, who's probably stuck in traffic on the 91. Hey, by the way, did you give him a free fast pass for winning the Smack Off 30 or not? And then, hey, also don't want to forget Silk. Shout out to Silk in Huntington Beach. He's probably celebrating Spencer Pratt's loss, laying on the beach right now, sipping on a Mai Tai. And then, as always, man, got to give a shout out to one of the best GMs in the country, Nick Caserio. He's probably sitting in his basement right now, figuring out how to get the Houston Texans to the Super Bowl. We're always rooting for a true clone in Nick. So with that, Rome, let's get this party started, man.
1: Oh, no, we're done, Eli. Rack him. We're done. You just won Smack Off 31. I was going to try and ask you when you were available for Smack Off 31, Eli, but you just won Smack Off 31. A Smack Off just broke off. Man, that was absolutely incredible. Absolutely incredible, man. You have outdone yourself. Yeah, I mean, let's go ahead and get this thing started, but make sure that Alvy, don't hit the F-bomb again, Alvy. He did. He hit an F-bomb, Eli, before you came on, but don't do that again and make sure he's racked. Man, I'm telling you, dude. How has your summer been going? From the sounds of things, pretty damn good. Were you able to get away, recover, recharge a little bit before the upcoming season?
2: Yeah, I actually did. You know, I did a little bit of vacation with the family. We went to the beach over in Florida. Went up to D.C., actually got a Capitol tour, a West Wing tour, which was pretty cool. You want to talk about a guy who can talk some smack, man. President Trump, he's got some things written on the walls in the West Wing. There's some serious smack talk. Calls him Sleepy Joe Biden, which is pretty interesting. And then made it out to Montana, had a little time out in Montana, did a little trout fishing, played some golf. So, man, I'm ready to go. It's football season time now, and can't wait to crank it up.
1: Eli Drinkwitz joining us. You know, we used to have the house in Montana. I love Montana. That is an amazing state. Where did you go?
2: We went to Hamilton, Montana, stayed at a place called Stock Farm Club. Governor Newsom was actually out there the same time we were, so... I mean, you know, all the way around, man.
1: Dude, I'll tell you what, man. You ride with and roll with some pretty important people. All right, so I mentioned, this is interesting, Eli. This is your seventh year at Missouri, which makes you the second longest tenured head coach in the conference behind Kirby Smart. Now, there's nothing like life in the SEC. Can you kind of lay out for me, what's it been like, the journey, going from being the new guy back in 2019 to being an elder statesman in that conference?
2: Yeah, man, it's been an interesting ride for sure. I remember the first SEC head coaches meeting. Coach Saban was in there, Jimbo Fisher, Jeremy Pruitt, Gus Malzahn, Dan Mullen, Ed Orgeron was the head coach at LSU. And now you look in that room and it's Kirby Smart and myself. And it's pretty – now, actually, Coach Kiffin's still there. He's just at a different location in the table. But it's been interesting to watch guys come and go and really good football coaches. And I think that's the thing that keeps me humble and low ego the most is that, man, there's been some really good football coaches coming to this league. And it's just hard to win football games There's a lot of things that go into it. It's not just great coaching. It's also finding great players, great support from the system. And then you got to get lucky. And man, we've been fortunate the past couple of years. We've had some good breaks. Now last year had some injuries late in the season, but, look forward to getting our team back in the playoff hunt and conversation this season.
3: Missouri head coach Eli Drinkwitz is joining us once again. He's got a golden ticket. We actually just won the smack off, so I don't have to worry about that this year. Eli, what about your quarterback one, Austin Simmons? He spent the last three years at Ole Miss. Let me ask you this. How would you describe his headspace, his mindset, after he went down with an ankle injury and didn't get his job back and saw Trinidad Chambliss do what he did? What's he been like for you so far?
2: Man, I think he's been really courageous. He's put himself out there. He's come over here with the right kind of mindset, low ego, high output. Has really done a great job just leading our football team in the right way. He's not a huge rah-rah guy. He's never going to be confused for Tim Tebow, but he is a guy who's got an unbelievable arm talent. He's incredibly intelligent. He does a great job of communicating within the team, not just to the players, but also to the coaches and the support staff. I've just been really impressed with his approach, and he's got the right kind of chip on his shoulder. He's not angry. He's not bitter about what happened to him last year. He's just anxious for his opportunity. And I think he's found a really good opportunity here at Missouri. I think, you know, Kirk Cignetti said that the two best friends for a quarterback are a run game and defense. And obviously our run game with Ahmad Hardy and Jamal Roberts is going to be as good as anybody in the country. It's the best 1-2 back in the country, I think. And then defensively, we've been, you know, traditionally really good with Corey Batoon. You know, the cool thing about that is Coach Batoon and Austin both have a background in Hawaii. So, man, they Hakuna Matata together, man. They got no worries. They're just hanging out, slinging the rock and blitzing the quarterback. It's going to be awesome.
3: It's good life right there. Eli Drinkwitz joining us. I'm glad you mentioned Ahmad Hardy. I was going to ask you about him. For those who don't know, and most do, but he set that rushing record for the program last year, over 1,600 yards. But he suffered that gunshot wound in his leg while attending a concert. You did address this yesterday, but given that it's uncharted territory, pretty much for everybody, how is he doing, and is there any kind of timetable for his return?
2: Yeah, you know, he's medically cleared. There was a bone struck in the gunshot, and that's been fully recovered. Now it's just about getting back to speed. And

0: training and not rushing back into just playing football. So, you know, I've got the best athletic performance team in the country. Ryan Russell, who's actually from Cajon, California, shout out again to the Clones and the IE. And he's doing a great job getting him back. He's been doing he's got a special 5-week training block here for him with our nutritionist. So I feel confident he's going to be ready to go.
1: I'm laughing, Eli, because I think you've done such a great job there. I mean, you're 7 years in. You're in a tough, tough conference. You've done a great, great job. But I could just sit here and listen to your shout-outs the entire interview. If you did like 50 shout-outs and we never talked about anything other than that, it would still be one of the better interviews. Let me ask you, you mentioned your defense, right? It's always the best friend for a quarterback or an offense as well. What about a defense that was ranked in the top 10 last year? You obviously turn it over every single year, but you do have Nicholas Rodriguez coming back, for instance. Does it look like a top 10 unit on paper to you this year?
0: Not on paper, not yet, okay. But it's got the top 10 ability. And I think the biggest thing for us is, you know, college football has gotten so into this sexy nature of bringing this guy back and this guy back, but we can't forget college football is built on development. And we've got players who have played some football, and now it's their opportunity to shine. And obviously, we've got to replace some really good players who left to the pros. I mean, Josiah Trotter, Zion Young, L's up for Z, you know. And then you've got Toriano Pride, Chris McClellan. So we've got to replace four legit draft picks who are playing in the NFL. But we got guys who can do that. Darius Smith, who had four sacks last year. Langdon Kitchen is a guy who can play defensive end. Jaden Jones, Dayton Hopkins. You got Big Grizz, Marquise Graciel, Jalen Marshall in the middle. So we've got plenty of talent. It's now just their opportunity to play together and get after it. And you know, I took Nick Rodriguez to the SEC media days. He's from South Florida, Argentina. He left his top two shirt buttons unbuttoned. He told me I need to get a little bit of that South Florida swag, let some lettuce hang out there like Tony Montoya. And I was like, bro, I'm not quite ready for that. So maybe one of these days. Well, I can
1: what
0: get
1: do you mean?
0: Chain.
1: Whenever I look at you, Eli, I think Scarface. That's the first thing I think of.
0: Yeah.
1: That's the first thing I think of.
0: Exactly
1: you and a giant
0: of.
1: Mountain of Bolivian marching powder on your desk right there in Colombia. I always think of that first. No, it's really funny. Speaking of SEC Media Days, what's not so funny, you know, a lot of talk out of there about possibly the SEC breaking away from the NCAA. Could you see that happening?
0: No, I don't rattle sabers. That's not my deal. I think the best way forward is for us to find common ground with this bill that's in the Senate. I think the Cruz Cantwell bill. I think we've been working for a long time to try to find commonality. I've talked about this yesterday. The problem with college football is you got three unknown variables. You can't solve any problem if you only have one variable. We've got three. We've got age limits. You know, we've got eligibility issues. We've got an unlimited cap. And then we've got unlimited transfer. We have to get some mechanisms in place to not control the market, but to set groundwork for the market. And as long as you have eligibility issues, which again, let me remind you, those eligibility issues began in the SEC. Okay. So for us to break off, that makes a lot of sense to me. And then my SIDs tell me to shut up. And then we've got an unbelievable uncapped marketplace.
1: Nobody tells you anything, my man. Nobody tells you anything, my man. You're Eli Dream, but you're like Alvin DeLauro. You do whatever the hell you want. You're the double champ. You're like Conor McGregor. You apologize to absolutely nobody for anything.
0: Yeah. So anyway, my point is, man, I just think that, breaking away sounds like it's something to do. How would you even do that? Like, what? We don't even know what that looks like. Are we going to say football just breaks away? Are we going to say that ping pong's not going to break away? Like, what are we doing here? So my thing is, let's get serious. Let's get with the Cruz Cantwell. Let's get to this committee. Let's figure out a way to get this bill through Congress. You know, the ball's on the 10-yard line. All right. And yeah, I mean, we're facing some tough run defense there, but let's figure out a way to get this thing across the goal line.
1: Special. You're great in the red zone. What a legend. He is the SEC Coach of the Year from 2023, 8-5 last year. Again, they open up against Arkansas Pine Bluff on September 3rd. Nobody like him. Eli Drinkwitz, my guest. Eli, you are the best, man. I appreciate you so much. What an awesome, awesome catch-up. I always look forward to it. And, man, there is nobody like you. I mean that.
0: Jim, I can't make it to the golden ticket. But I've got a golden ticket for you. I'd like for you to come address our football team sometime this fall. I've seen your podcast, Reinventing Yourself, and I think you would be an unbelievable person to come address our team and talk about life outside of football and also how to relate to the media. So I got an open invitation for you to come out and check out the University of Missouri, check out our football team. We start fall camp August 3rd. Anytime

0: from that point on, man. I'd love to get you out here.
1: Well, man, I wonder if anybody other than you would know who I was, but I'm going to take you up on that. I would love to do that. That'd be an honor. That'd be an absolute honor. Let's get that done. All right.
0: I'm waiting on you, M-I-Z. Okay.
1: I'll do it. Nice job, Eli. No, I appreciate that. I'm going to take you up on that. I mean that. All right, Eli Drinkwitz, what a great offer that was. What a great conversation. Like I said, nobody like him.
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14: Well, I think that Vinod Khosla, you know, he's not exactly a household name, even though in Silicon Valley, he's obviously well known. Someone very early in the process said, you know, this guy's a killer and don't underestimate his chances to get the team. You know, you never know how these things go. But I think it's an ideal situation in the sense that he's buying a team that obviously is very well run at the moment. And his son, Neil, I think is going to be heavily involved in day-to-day operations on the team. And I think that ownership being involved, not in the minutiae of football, but in how football operations work, I think can be a really good thing. And that will be an interesting case study to see over the coming years how it works in Seattle.
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0: Welcome to hour number two of the Jim Rome Show. It is presented by FanDuel. Go ahead and find me another coach like Eli Drinkwitz. Find me another coach who shows up to the show like that. And that's not one of those things like the SID fed him that. However, my man got that info, either his own research, he was able to mix in a little bit of listening, a little bit of viewing, a little bit of podcast. He knows the show, and we know he has roots. He has roots going way, way, way back to the show, which is why he shouts out the 909. But that was unbelievable, even for him. And let me just say, for the record, I know a lot of you are like, yeah, hey, Rome, Robert Plant, you're not going to go talk to his team. Well, I'm trying to figure out a way to do that right now. I started the day by like, you know, when should we do the smack off? When does that make sense? Now I'm like, when and how can I get to Columbia to talk to Eli Drinkwitz's team? Well, I want that now. You know, that meant the world to me that he said, I've heard your Reinvention Project podcast. I think that you've had a really interesting journey yourself. I would love for you to come talk to my team. And talk about the media and talk about what you've learned and what you know. I mean, what an honor. An SEC coach saying, come address my team. Like, we get invites, and I'm always pumped by that. We've gotten really, really good invites from other programs. But to get an invite from an SEC coach saying, come address my team, I'm definitely looking to make that happen. I'm looking to make that happen anytime I can. I love that space. You know I love that space. I've got a podcast with like 100 episodes devoted to that space. Started to write a book that's not about that space, but has space in the book about that space. So that was a kick, man. That was awesome. Eli, big shout out to you. As long as Eli's shouting everybody out, shout out to my man, Eli. I don't know that we need a smack off. I think he just won it. 1-800-636-8686. That was pretty mind-blowing. My man is so good. And for the record, what a job he's done there. 7 years now at Missouri. Overall, 46-29. Six straight bowl games at Missouri. 2023 SEC Coach of the Year. I love also when he started to get into the politics of the thing. He said, my SID's telling me, no. And Eli's just going. Just going, being Eli. Shaking off the SID, who's trying to, he knows, you know, kind of like Alvy used to shake me off until Alvy started punching up F-bombs. Anyway, the second day in a row where I'm responding to a guest who was awesome. Dante Whitner was so good yesterday. He made a lot of news for some of the things he said on this program. So I appreciated him. And I said, that's, you know, rare is the interview that you respond to at length. So Dante yesterday and Eli today. All right, so we start hour number two. You've got your telephone number if you want to find me on the X. Go ahead and do so at Jim Rome. If you want to email me, go ahead and do so. RomeandHaveATake.com. If you want to get up in the chat, go ahead and do that too. And something else I just want to reference really quickly. I love that you're still finding YouTube. People are finding the show on YouTube. People who have heard the show for years and years and years, if not decades, are like, damn, Rome, didn't know you were on YouTube. Well, we are, and it's great. Some of the reaction. Krish2404. No way he just said shout out to the clones and Brad. Oh, dude, he said a hell of a lot more than that. I mean, that in and of itself would have been something. He did way more than that. He shouted out way more than that. I'll be honest, I know he's busy and that Nick the Clone does not listen to every hour of every show. But I'm shocked that I haven't heard from Nick the Clone. Nick the Clone generally has a take on most coaches that we put on, especially coaches that he respects, because Nick is well aware of everything that goes on in football, both in college and the pro game. And Nick loves good inputs. Nick loves smart coaches, good coaches, tough coaches, coaches that inspire. I guarantee he's an Eli guy, and I'm shocked that I haven't heard from Nick after Eli shouted him out. Tommy Gunn, 52801, quote, the drink just stepped his game up a ton in my book.
1: Step your game up.
0: Dude, are you kidding? Way up. The drink, even in my book, the drink went to a whole nother level. The drink always brings it. The drink always brings it. Even before we went to him live, Tommy said to me, because I always say, do we have our guest? And the answer generally is he's good. She's good. They're ready. Or we don't have them yet, but I see the setup, so we know they'll be ready in a minute. I said to Tom, do we have our guy? He goes, oh, dude, he's ready. He's ready. I'm like, how do you know? He's like, I can see him. He's ready. He's ready. He just got that energy. The drink's got that vibe. Like, he's ready. V and the Fee, quote, Eli is the man. Let's go. I'm waiting for his Orenthal reference. That was the only thing he didn't reference. And would it have surprised anybody at all if he did? And Galea, MI, quote, Eli should be more worried about the playoff than the smack-off. Bro, stop being a buzzkill. You did it yesterday. You're doing it again right now. You don't want that to be your brand. You're going to come and take a dump on that guy? You're going to come and take a dump? Oh, hey, man, he should be more worried about the playoff than the smack-off. You know what, dude? He is. He is. Believe me, he's way more concerned about the playoff than the smack-off. He's just playing along, having a little fun, knows what show he's on. I mean, dude, are you that much of a buzzkill? Are you that much of a black cloud? Yeah, you should be more worried about the playoff than smack-off. Bro, stop bringing me down. Everybody thought that was cool except you. Don't be that guy. This guy, Bilal, 4614. He seems cool. I'll let my son play for him. All right. Whoever your son is. I have a question for you, Bilal. Does he want your son? Who is your son? I'm not saying that your son is not a player. I just don't know who you are or who your son is. You'll let your son play for him, or you would let your son play for him? I sure as hell would send my son to him. Rude Dog, 6593. Looking forward to the Rome book. Too bad 60% of the clones can't read. That might be generous. How about maybe I put some pictures in? Rizzy 3, Feezy. What? I had to see this for myself. Listening since 07, I did not expect to see this on YouTube.
1: What?
0: Well, why not? Well, why did you not expect to see this on YouTube? It's been on X. It's been on 8 other platforms on our own TV channel. What? Hey, Boomer, why did you not expect to see this on YouTube? Then you have not been paying attention. Okay, it's not your fault. We have been reinventing and evolving and turning this whole thing over for the last 3 or 4 years. Everything changes. It continues to change. Why is this so surprising? What? You're on YouTube?
1: What?
0: Bro, everything's on YouTube. The point is not, what are you doing on YouTube? It's what took you so long to get on YouTube. That's a much better question. And there's a business reason for that that I will not involve you with. The question is not, what are you doing there?
2: Hey,
0: like me on America's Home Videos. That was fair. What are you doing there? The question is, what took you so long to get here?
3: What were you doing there?
0: Fair. 541 for life. YouTube is awesome. I'm able to watch, listen, and put my unsolicited takes every day. Bam. That. Exactly. That. As many as you want. As many as you want. Free. You can watch. You can listen. You can participate with me. You can participate with the other clones. It's like a whole nother show going on during the show. Nailed it. Daily Row, quote, make sure to put your book on audio, Rome, so we can listen to it. Oh, you know I will. You know I will. Of course I will. I'm a radio guy. You know I will. All right, some reaction that's not from chat that I want to get into. Missouri is in. Marty in Missouri. Nice interview with Coach Drink. Would love to have a spot in that room when you address the Mizzou Tigers football team. Keep me in the loop. Okay, Marty. Whoever you are, Marty, sure. How do I reach you? Never mind. I'll keep you in the loop, Marty. I'll let you know. I'll let you know when I know. How about that? Dear Rome, still not a Missouri fan, but that was one of the best guest opens I've ever heard on the show. Long live Alvy. Scott in South Carolina. I'm going to ask Stucknut. Has there ever been an opening salvo to match that? I don't know that I've ever welcomed a guest to the show that did better than that. And if that's not the best one ever, it's on the short list. I'm trying to think. Has there ever been a better, hey, coach, how you doing? Or, hey, guest, how you doing? Than that reaction. I don't know. It's not coming to me, I'll tell you that. Hey, Jim, you don't need a second guest today. Eli provided enough content for two conversations. Ray in the LA South Bay, he did that too. He did. Craig D. Randall, quote, starting your interview shouting out the 909 is legend. Signed, Craig, no longer in Fontana. War Smackoff 30 and a half champion, Eli Drinkwitz. Remember, I had already given him a golden ticket. I said it before he came on. I said he's already holding. He's a lifetime holder. I've already said that golden ticket, it was not good for Smackoff 30. It's good for whenever. For as long as I do this and we have that for event, life. That life. Guy is life. A recipient of life. A golden ticket that is good forever. And based on what you heard today, don't think for a second that he couldn't hit the podium or, in fact, even win it. But he's not a hater. He's not running on that kind of fuel. He came right off the very top, and he paid homage to the GOAT, Brad. Jamie in Green Bay. Anyway, this goes back to Alvy. Anyway, what's popping, YouTube?
1: Get that out of here.
0: And this one goes back also. Rome, please don't be firing Alvin mid-show. Who do you think you are? Me? Signed, the four-letter network. Robin SC, you know, I you know me. I've always, and I'll tell you why I do this. I don't talk about other shows. I don't talk about other talent unless it's just one of those things that just absolutely, absolutely screams for it. Like it's the biggest thing in the world and there's no way around it. And there's no way avoiding it. But I've never done that because on my way up and when I was killing it and crushing it, everybody was talking so much crap about me that I made a decision at that point. I'm not playing that game. I don't need that. That's not my currency. That's not my currency. I talk about athletes. I talk about sports. I interview athletes. Y'all are talking about me. You're talking about my show. I'm not coming down. I'm not getting in the mud with you. I'm not lowering myself to you. So I've never, ever done that. Ever done that. So I just read that. Because ESPN had another round of layoffs, lots of layoffs, and what he's referencing is Ryan Clark found out in the middle of his show that he was getting laid off, and that made a lot of news, and like, how could they do that? How could they do that? I'm not picking a side on this. I've worked for that network twice, and I was laid off twice. I have no bitterness at all about that. I had a great, and by the way, I had a great run at ESPN. I worked for my guy. My guy, Mark Shapiro, brought me back, and he was the one that brought me back to host Jim Rome is Burning. The argument or the report that Ryan Clark got fired mid-show, you know, a lot of people saw that were like, damn, that's classless, man. That, there's a better way to handle that. There is, of course. But the reason they did so reportedly was it was already out. And they wanted him to hear it from them as opposed to reading it online or a reporter going to them. I've had that happen too. I've had reporters tell me, hey, you know, they're not going to renew you. I'm like, no, I didn't know that. That's news to me. So there are right ways to handle this. There are wrong ways to handle this. You never, ever want to see somebody. Our business is so tough right now. I'm not one of those people because I believe in things like good form, good karma. No matter what you have to say about somebody or their show or their point of view, I don't ever, ever, ever root for anybody to get fired. I just don't. Because I don't run on that kind of fuel. I just think it's bad form and bad karma. And we'll come back and bite you in the ass. So anyway, that's what that was in response to. And I have a lot of friends who work over there. So even though there are people there that are not my friends, I don't want them to get fired. Hey, you know why? I'm really weird like this. I don't want anybody to get fired. Even Alvy. Especially Alvy. That's why he's still here.
2: Hey, Jim. Thank you.
0: That Dante Whitner interview was powerful and pure. Kudos for bringing that man on your program and showing great respect for his message. Ricky J in the 805. Hey, listen. I can't tell you how much I respect that man and his message, or the fact that he was so transparent. So transparent. So real. So raw. That you want to go back and you want to find that one. And Tom, I have a question. So on YouTube, for those who don't know, are those interviews posted? If somebody is hearing, hey, Rome, great interview yesterday with Dante Whitner, can I direct them to our YouTube channel and say, sure, if you missed it, you can go find it?
2: You absolutely can, but it's just within the whole show. We're not separately posting the interviews, but the whole show exists every day. So you can go back all the way to our first YouTube broadcast, and going forward, every single show will be available whenever you need it. 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You can go to yesterday's show. You can find any segment.
0: So, you know, people were asking things like, whoa, that's incredible. You mean I can go find any show? No, not quite. No, not quite that cool. But any show since we started broadcasting on YouTube. But the podcasts, we do pull and separate. They can find them. They're standalones, correct?
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0: Beautiful. That's right. Beautiful. So if you missed Dante Whitner, you should go find that. And just look for yesterday's program and find the interview. It's a great conversation. In terms of the podcast coming up this week, we always drop the Jim Rome podcast on Wednesdays. My old pal, my old neighbor, Chris Pronger, joins me tomorrow because I know that many of you love When I Talk Hockey. He's funny. Whenever I think about Chris Pronger, I think about
3: when
0: I was doing my annual Halloween rap about, man, adults who dress up are the biggest knobs. They're such tools. For the last time, it's a children's holiday. It's not a parent's holiday. And then we went to a party, and there was Chris Pronger in his prime, dressed up, he and his wife. His wife's a great gal. But there's Pronger, because we live in the same neighborhood, and we're pretty friendly. And I'm like, damn, hope he didn't hear the show. Hope he did not hear the show today. Anyway, so I'm looking forward to that. I'm going to get caught up with him. Chris Pronger tomorrow, and that will be in video form. So when we post that within 24 hours after the fact, it will be on our YouTube channel, and it will be in video form. And in terms of if you're asking about the reinvention project, I am still trying to get back to those. Everything we do here pushes that back a little bit, but I am very much committed to that. All right, let's take a break. My man, the drink got us going for that segment to start hour number two. 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

0: First of all, imagine a professional athlete fueling up on $25 a day per diem. I don't know what $25 a day back when I did that conversation or had that conversation is in 2026 dollars, but probably not a hell of a lot. But you were, that was 2001 we had that conversation. So that conversation was a quarter of a century ago. Anyway, 25 bucks a day. He goes, now in the NBA, we get $85 a day. You don't have to go to Denny's or McDonald's. You can get yourself a nice meal with the Red Lobster. So the reason that became a thing was for days, and Chucky was such a good dude, but for days and days and days and weeks, we were just going on and on about, I can't believe that guy's, of all the restaurants he could pick as an NBA player that we can do now that we're here is Red Lobster. Red Lobster. Sizzler didn't want any of that. Anyway, that's why that was so incredible, because it became such a running thread on the show that Isaiah Thomas, out of nowhere, not out of nowhere, but from there, I just had him on my TV show at that time on Fox Sports Net, The Last Word with Jim Rome. Hey, Zeke, always great to have you on The Last Word. How you doing? Great. I just got back from Red Lobster. And I'm like, whoa, dude. So at Court 7878, you're right. That might be the best guest opener. Certainly the most classic. Isaiah Thomas, I just got back from Red Lobster. If anybody else wants to weigh in on that, go ahead. As always, one of the biggest topics on the show is the show itself. And that's always fun. 1-800-636-8686. Some other things I want to get to a little bit later on. Aaron Rodgers finally reunited with his parents. Happy to see that. Really happy to see that. I don't get involved in families. Like families are different. There's a different dynamic for so many different families. So that's another thing that I never weighed in on. The fact that he was estranged from his family, this, that, or the other. So I'll weigh in now. He posted that. Another bonding week. I don't know the ins and outs. I don't know the extent. I think he did go a number of years without talking to his family. We know that there was a problem in 2016 when his brother was on The Bachelor or The Bachelorette. Whatever it is, clearly Aaron has reunited with his family. So that's nice. I'm happy to see that. Other things we could talk about. Will Stein is catching a little bit of heat because he was asked at SEC Media Days why he thinks that he can win big at Kentucky. And he said, why? Because of me. And people are like, oh, check this out.
1: You said you came here because you can believe you can win here. Why is that? Kentucky historically has fought against the narrative, against perception. Why do you think you can win big here?
2: This is going to sound like really, I think because of me, to be honest. I think because of me. I think I know what it takes. I've seen it at the highest levels. I know what it takes to recruit at this level. And you just got to believe, man. You just got to put the ball down and play.
0: I'll tell you what. I'm not offended by that at all. Good. Good. Exactly right. Damn straight. They hired it. Why did they hire me? Because of me. Why are you going to win? This is a place where traditionally it's been very challenging and tough. Why do you think you're going to win? And you know what? The way he thought about it, too. It wasn't like this bag response that came right out. He thought about it, took a sip of water, and goes, all right, I know how this is going to sound. Like, I know exactly how this is going to sound. Why? Because of me. You want that from your coach. You want that. If I'm an AD, or I'm a president, or anybody else, and I'm interviewing that guy, hey, why should we pick you? Well, why are you different? You better have a good answer. Because of me. All right, why because of you? I'm sure he answered that question, too. I have no issue with that at all. I have no issue with that at all. Now, if he goes out and he gets his teeth blasted out of his head, then we can have that conversation. But if you're going to stand up on SEC Media Day and say, I'm the one, I'm the guy, I'm the guy you've all been waiting for. Good. Go out and prove it. I have no issue with that. I'll tell you what I do have an issue with. But then again, let's consider the source. Anthony Street Clothes Davis says he's going to play all 82 games this year. Now, I'd love to go in on this guy, but come to find out, this is one of the funnier guys. None of us knew it, but he's got a prank show, and normally these prank shows are pretty lame, but his is actually pretty funny. Come to find out, this dude is actually pretty funny. And what's funnier than that? I'm going to play in every game this year. Good one, brah. That's really funny. Also, I don't want to forget about this guy. Do you know who has spoken from the hospital bed? My man who got flipped by the bison in Yellowstone Park. That dude. So we'll have that for you too. All of these things are still straight ahead, and the bags are still bagging it up. I've done my best to steer clear of them. They just won't let me. It's the last thing I want to do is give the bags what they want. More attention, more run. Me talking about them, me looking at them, but they just won't let me stop. All of this still ahead. You have your phone number. You know where to find me. Jump up in the chat. Hit me up on X. Just find a way in here any way you want, and we'll come right back.
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4: 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Because I did the $99 thing on my TV and all that. So I got the app on my phone. And I was watching the end of that Minnesota game where Cole Young got the hit. I was golfing. I was playing up at Loomis. And I had, no wonder I'm playing bad. I'm watching a baseball game while trying to play golf. And all of a sudden, you know, the reception's going out. I was like, I can't get it. And then it's just like, wait. And it's playing music. And then I'm like, I'm sitting, I'm trying to find KPUG. I'm like, oh my God. You know what? All roads lead back to KPUG. If you're hacked off and you can't find a sporting event, it's probably on KPUG. Just come to us. And if we don't have it, it's probably on one of our sister stations because we're doing something else. 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And let's just go to the game. I don't know. I mean, let's take out a second mortgage and go see a game. That's what it feels like.
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1: All right, welcome back. If you're finding us just now on YouTube, let me welcome you to the program. Maybe you've been listening to the radio show for a long, long time, and for whatever reason are just now finding us on YouTube. It is great to have you here. So now that you're here, jump up in the chat. Hey, do me a favor, though. If you found us on YouTube, can you hit the subscription button? Hit the sub button. That matters a lot. That would help me and us and everybody involved quite a bit. Just hit it once, and then you don't have to worry about it ever again, and then the show will find you, and you don't have to look for the show. Just hit subscribed, and that'd be awesome. Thank you very much. All right, so again, I've done everything I could not to do this. I did not want to do this. I don't want to do this. The last thing I want to do is this. The last thing I want to do is give you the latest from Bag Watch 2026, a.k.a. the indecision, a.k.a. LeBron holding the world hostage and milking the hell out of his free agency decision. I have no more interest in this baggery than any of you at this point. I would love nothing more than to have an answer already so we can all just move on. I mean, we even sang to the dude. That's how badly I wanted this thing to end. We even sang to this dude and everything. You know things are desperate when I drag the XR4 Ti into it and we all start singing together to make it go away. From the top, a 3, a 2, and a 1. All together.
2: Please choose LeBron.
3: No one really needs you.
1: This was us channeling those bags back in the day. Anyway, see what I mean? We're all losing our minds around here. But of course, we still do not have a decision. Of course, the indecision drags on. And as the indecision becomes every bit

0: as insufferable and obnoxious and unnecessary as the original decision, I'm telling you, the last thing I want to do is talk about this and this dude and what he may or may not do. The last thing I want to do is talk about this dude, period. But he and his agent simply will not let me. They can't help themselves. It's who they are. It's what they do. It's where they live. And where they live is Bagville. The community of Bagville. The only comforting thought during all this nonsense is that at least we're all on the same page about why this is all happening and why LeBag is doing this. We all know it's because he is an attention addict. The dude is a spotlight junkie and a bag, and he's using this opportunity to force everybody to look at him and talk about him. It's very obvious. It's really obvious also that he's loving every second of this and that he's basking in all of this baggy glory. I mean, we're all on the same page about that, right? No, we are not.
1: Wrong.
0: No. At least not according to LeBag's esteemed agent, Rich Lava Paul. Because Rich Lava Paul went on his Lava Pod to try to tell us that this is not about, quote, creating a spectacle, end of quote. He actually said that. Listen.
2: I'll say it again. None of these people know anything. Nobody knows nothing. And I say that respectfully because we haven't made it to where anybody knows anything.
1: But let me take your temperature on something.
2: Sure. Let me finish. So I think it's important for people to understand we're not making this about attention and a spectacle. It's not about a decision or anything like that. He has a choice to make. He has a business choice to make. We're not going to sit here and decide or allow someone else to decide when he makes that decision or that choice. It's a business choice that he's making. And
0: what? I mean,
3: What?
0: Could that dude make any less sense? I mean, could this be any more of a spectacle? Any more of an attention grab? The two things that he insists it is not. Forget spewing lava. This dude is an eruption and volcano of bullcrap. He's like a BS geyser, just constantly erupting and ejecting BS way into the air so it rains down in every direction and gets all over everybody. My dude, first of all, you just said the following quote. It's not about a decision. He has a choice to make.
2: It's not about a decision or anything like that. He has a choice to make.
0: I mean, easy, Rich in Orlando. It's not about a decision. Okay, Mike? It's about a decision.
3: Okay, Matt? I fish on a boat.
0: It's not about a decision. It's about a choice he has to make. What?
3: Fish on boats, okay, Matt?
2: It's not about a decision
3: on a boat.
2: Or anything.
0: Eric
2: like
0: in Orlando can't believe how ridiculous that sounds. It's not about a decision, all right? It's about a choice
2: it's not about
0: he has
2: a
0: to make.
2: Decision or
0: again,
2: like
0: make that
2: I don't
0: make sense.
3: Boat,
0: way
3: okay,
0: to pontificate
3: Matt?
0: While saying nothing at all. Way to contradict yourself while talking down to us. Let me repeat. He said, and I quote, "We're not making this about attention and a spectacle," end of quote. If by we're not making this about attention and a spectacle, you mean you're doing all of this for an attempt at grabbing attention and creating a spectacle, then sure, we're all on the same page.
2: Spectacle.
0: Because everybody else on planet Earth can see this for what it is. Everybody in the world knows exactly what these two are doing, but they still are acting like they're all slick and they're the smartest guys in the room. Rich Paul is like, it's not about getting attention, all right? Hey, you following me, cameraman?
3: I don't fish on boats, okay, Matt?
4: Are you following me, camera guy?
0: Lava Paul is like, it's not about creating a spectacle. Wait, are we live right now?
2: Spectacle.
0: Are you all hearing this? Are you all seeing this? Dude's like, it's not about hogging the spotlight. You guys are going to post this on social, right? It's almost like Rich Paul is trying to outbag his own client at this point, which is not easy to do considering LeBron James is the LeBron James of bagging. It's crazy. LeBag has already

0: Year of the Bag. Life of the Bag. You almost have to admire it. You almost have to admire it at this point. You almost have to admire the brass set to come out and say, we are not doing this for attention. We are not trying to make a spectacle out of anything. You almost have to admire how unbelievably dishonest and disingenuous and baggy it is to say that this is not about grabbing attention or about making it about us. You almost have to admire how absolutely detached from reality the whole LeBag camp is. Notice I said almost. It's just so kooky and sad and weird how attention-starved these people all are. They've been in the freaking spotlight for so long. It's always been about them. Always. And somehow, they still can never get enough. They're still junkies at this point. They need that fix. Especially since they've said multiple times now that he has all the info he needs to make a decision. Rich Paul just said this, quote, there have been several people to call and say, hey, Rich, is there anything more that we could be doing? Should be doing? Could be doing? And my answer is no. We don't need you to go above and beyond about anything. We understand it. It's clear. All the messages have been sent. End of quote. Translation. We have all the information we need. We're just stalling and bagging and milking, and yes, creating a spectacle. Because if it's not attention, then what's the holdup?
1: And a spectacle.
0: Why is this so complicated? Here's my question. Why is this so hard? He's a soon-to-be 42-year-old who is a soon-to-be third or fourth option, possibly even playing on a veteran minimum contract. How much time could y'all possibly need? Of course, it's not about needing time. It's about needing attention. These dudes know the entire world is waiting on them, and that's what this is about, which is why it's absurd that Lava Paul still has the nerve to say, we will not be rushed. We will not be rushed. Rushed, my dude. The whole situation is moving at the slowest pace ever. We're all just waiting around on you. Who is rushing you? Who's pressuring you? We've already been through this. Powder himself can't do anything about it, and he's the commissioner of the damn league. Pat Riley can't do anything about this, and he's the godfather of the damn league.
2: Get a grip.
0: Steph and Draymond can't even do anything about it. And they're boys with your guy. No matter how important you are, it doesn't matter. You're still waiting on LeBron like everybody else. And yet this guy wants to complain about being rushed. We will not be rushed. He also said the decision could come in, quote, 48 seconds or 48 minutes. Whatever the hell that means. But we will not be rushed. We will not be rushed. This decision could come in 48 seconds or maybe 48 minutes. We just don't know. Maybe 48 years. But we're not making a spectacle out of this.
1: Spectacle.
0: We are not making this an attention grab, a pub grab, or creating a spectacle. Whatever you say, my dude. Just know the entire world does not agree on anything, but I think almost all of us can agree on one thing. The only reason that we do not have an answer yet is because you two are trying to make this the biggest, baggiest spectacle ever. Oh, and grab some attention and get us to look at you and get us to talk about you. And damn, it worked again. It worked again. I did it again. I promised myself I wouldn't do it, and I just did it again for an entire segment. But they're not making a spectacle out of anything. Hour three, straight ahead.
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0: you're seeing this live, but I'm live right now in Southern California, 3 hours a day, except on days when we have our podcast, which is on Wednesday, generally. I mentioned tomorrow I'm going to tape a conversation with former NHLer Chris Pronger. Keep things moving. That will be episode number, let me think, 418. I've been doing that podcast for well over a decade. So 418 tomorrow, Chris Pronger. So we have that. In the meantime, you know where to find me. We start hour number three. You know who I want to talk about. New hour, new topic. New hour, new topic. In fact, new hour, new topics, plural. I want to shout out, taking inspiration from my guy, Eli Drinkwitz. A few shout outs. Let me shout out my half fam. The half fam, the chowds, the chowderheads, Boston. Back there in the back row, if you're watching on the stream, is none other than Alex Hattie. Full chowd. Full chowd. Got a full chowd in the back row. Got full jersey in the front row. Albie, what are you, actually? Cali? What? Never knew that. Come on. Liar. You're a liar and a felon. Albie just informed me that he was born in Jersey. Tommy, did you know that you had a fellow Jersey native next to you?
1: Absolutely,
0: because I've been with Albie for 15 years plus, and I never knew that.
1: Absolutely, I did. I'm quite proud as a New Jerseyan that we produced this unbelievable engineer.
0: Dude.
1: The best ever in our business.
0: Is born from Jersey?
1: Exactly.
0: Is born from Jersey? Is Nick from Jersey? Am I from Jersey?
1: Albie, you
0: spent the first 11 years of your life in New Jersey? Please be on the air, bro.
2: I can't hear you yet. Wait. Hey.
0: Hey, Jim. Hi, Jim. Hey. All right. Do I have to ask Stucknut for confirmation? I don't know. I did fall on my vacation and bounce my head off of the famous boathouse, but I don't recall ever knowing that you are a native New Jerseyan.
2: Yeah. Born in Port Reading, New Jersey. 11 years, and then moved to LA. That's it.
0: Well, that's more than enough, dude.
2: Deep story.
0: That's more than enough. So what I've gotten out of you today is an F-bomb on the air, and the fact you were born in New Jersey, and I never even knew it. Not even like I was born there, and then we moved when I was 9 months old. You spent the first 11 years of this incredible life there.
2: Oh yeah. One quick story. I used to always say yeah, and then when I moved to California, this was in the 818.
0: No, I'm saying, oh, dude, because I still try to beat that out of my kids, not physically,
2: like,
0: but
2: yes
0: in my family, this goes on still. Logan's like, yeah. I'm like, yes.
3: Yeah.
0: Yeah.
2: So I used to say yeah all the time, and then my fifth grade teacher, was it sixth grade? She was like, yeah, if you say yeah one more time, you're going to have to write yes, Mrs. Walsh, 1,000 times.
0: Did it work?
2: Like, literally, like, 5 minutes later, I said, yeah.
3: Yeah.
0: So, were you posted up at that blackboard?
2: It was like,
0: did you name check Mrs. Walsh 1,000 times?
2: Sweet, incredible teacher. Love her to death. R.I.P.
0: I don't even know she was sick.
2: Dude. What
0: elementary school was this?
2: And then, St. Euphrasia. In Granada Hills.
0: Yeah,
2: shout
0: 818,
2: out to,
0: baby.
2: Yeah,
0: 818, Granada Hills.
2: So, but yeah, I don't say yeah, unless I actually, well, yeah. But for the most part, yes. It's always yes. Yes, Jim, yes.
0: So that was a Jersey thing? I don't know. Tommy's from Jersey. He doesn't say yeah.
2: I mean, there were a couple things. I said, I remember the first word that came out funny was car. And then, yeah, that's when I got made fun of a bunch by the little 818 kids. Cool, dude.
0: The 818 boys.
2: Yeah.
0: I know. 818's a rough life. Wow, Albie. I'm learning a lot about you. One, you're more than comfortable F-bombing on the air. I didn't think you had that in you. And two, you're from New Jersey. Is there anything else I should know that I didn't know? Unless you're saying to me, respectfully, Jim, you did know. You just don't remember.
2: That's it.
0: Okay.
2: You know everything now.
0: Okay, that's more than enough. I did not know that. All right, so let me reset that. In the back row, Bastin, in the front row, jersey and jersey. I thought we had a Cali native up front. Alvy, man, you never, ever cease to amaze. All right, so there's that. Baba in the OC. Oh, super chat. A $5 chat. Thank you, my man. You didn't have to do that. Can Alvy please drop the OT hammer on La Bag Fest? No offense, dude. I would have done that for free. Unfortunately, that's not going to stop it.
4: Or anything.
0: That will not stop it.
4: He has a choice to make.
0: Matt Bogart, 6882. Poway, Escondido, Pacific Beach, San Diego, South Bay, 909. React to me. Sign the bag. Essentially, pretty much is what they're doing. Jay in Tampa, quote, La Deuce. Just flush it and move on. Sign all of us.
5: You don't sit there and look at it. You flush it and move on.
0: Nate Harper won. Waiting on LeBag to make his decision is more painful than watching Space Jam 2. Tough question. Even I can't agree with that. As somebody who starred in Space Jam 1, even I can't agree with that. Yes, it hits close to home. I was one of the stars of Space Jam 1. That was really painful. Raz Management. LeVar Ball thinks that LeBag is insufferable. All right, anyway, back to where I started. The fam. Alex Hardy in the back row, full chowed fam. I am a half chowed. I know many of you in Boston don't like me. Problem is, I'm half you. Man, think how much you'd hate me if I was all of you. But I am half you. I remember I met a reporter once. He wrote at that time either for the Boston Herald or the Globe, maybe the Herald, and I was somewhere in the middle of my career. And I met this guy, and I'm chatting this guy up, and this, that, the other. And I'm like, hey, you know, I have family in Boston. I have family in Brookline. I have family, you know, my dad, this, that, on. And he looks at me and goes, really, Rome? Because everybody in Boston hates your guts. I'm like, wow. That was real. So anyway, in Boston, not everybody. I know my cousins like me. So Chouts, I'm half you. You may hate me all, but I'm half you. But we got to talk, half fam. We got to talk about what's gotten into the Red Sox. Because the last we checked with the Red Sox, these dudes were left for dead, bleeding out on the side of the road. Last we thought about the Red Sox, they had just canned my dude, Alex Cora, which I was very much against. And the fans were only showing up to Fenway to chant, sell the team, sell the team. And they were. That's how bad that was. Sell the team. They're chanting at John Henry, sell the team. And they fired Alex Cora. And there was a viral anonymous quote, allegedly from a former player, that described the Cora firing like this. Quote, it's like bleeping your pants and changing your shirt. An incredible line, except he went with the full S-bomb. We now know the author of that gem, and I hadn't thought about this guy in a minute, but I used to love this guy when he played. Josh Beckett. Because in true Josh Beckett form, he stepped up and he owned it. And I get why. Because he wasn't wrong at the time, and it was a great line. But my point is, 10 seconds ago, it was like bleeping your pants and changing your shirt, and things were about as bad as they could possibly be for my chowed half fam. 4 weeks ago, the Red Sox had the worst record in the American League. Now, all of a sudden, they've run off not one, not two, not three, not four, not five, not six, not 10, not 12. 14 straight dubs. The Red Sox always have I'll even play this song.
4: Not four.
0: And now they're only one double away from tying the longest win streak in franchise history. All without Garrett Crochet or Roman Anthony. How the hell did that happen? These dudes were about to have a trade deadline fire sale, and now they're on their biggest heater in 80 years since my guy Teddy Bomb Pop was on the team. Long before he became a bomb pop. It's somehow true. The Red Sox have risen from the ashes, rose from the grave to run off the team's longest win streak since 1946. The Red Sox in the last 3 weeks have been like Bacon Fest, climbing out of his coffin with his lame white contact lenses at Bagfest. Except the Red Sox, what they're doing, it's not cringe. It's not baggy. It's not confusing. It's not screaming midlife crises. What the Red Sox are doing is actually awesome. Unlike this, wait for it. Oh, there he is. Not at all awkward. Not at all wooden and laconic. Not at all cringe. Not at all embarrassing for the Chowd fam. Full and half. Hey, Chowds, this guy that you deified and worshipped all those years, do you even recognize that bag anymore? Watch how natural this move is with the chair. You want to see how it's really done? Watch this, dude. Watch how athletic he is. That's a goat swing of a chair right there. I haven't seen that guy look that unathletic since he ran that 40 at the combine. Like I said yesterday, upon seeing that, that made Maverick look like Nolan Ryan dropping down and throwing those dog tags off the pier in Top Gun. Anyway, that said, the Red Sox running off 14 in a row is absolutely incredible. But it's not the most awesome thing that I saw in baseball yesterday. Even the way they won that game. And that was awesome. Sorry, half fam. But the most amazing thing and the most awesome thing that I saw yesterday was Reds reliever Caleb Ferguson. Let's just say my dude Caleb rang one of the loudest fat alarms I have ever heard while playing the Mariners yesterday. And the goofy thing is, I can't even hear what he said, but believe me, you can read his lips. That's one of those cases where you don't even have to be a professional lip reader to read this guy's lips and hear what this guy said. And most of all, hear the fat alarm ringing. Let me set the scene. Seventh inning, 7-0 game. Victor Robles hits a routine bouncer towards short, and then this happened.
6: Chopping up the middle, Arroyo runs into the umpire, and with that, the Mariners have him on the corners. Bill Miller, our crew chief, wrong place, wrong time. Sorry about it, man.
7: Yep.
6: Ferguson, not very pleased.
7: No, he wasn't. I got that much.
0: Lucy shaking his head like, yep. Yep. Yep. Yep. Wrong place, wrong time. What, you mean on the scale? If you're listening and did not have the opportunity to read those lips, Ferguson clearly said something to the effect of, quote, effing fat ass, get out of the way, fat mf-er.
8: Fat ass.
0: Here it comes again if you're watching on the stream. Incredible.
8: Fat ass.
0: Oh, it's way more than fat ass. There are F-bombs and MF-bombs, and he was unable to get out of the way. Look, I'm not saying that y'all have to be, like, some incredible specimen, But if you've got like a chopper coming up the middle, that was not a line drive, all right? That the guy had no chance. This is a dude getting tangled up with a player, unable to get out of the way of a chopper up the middle. Yo, ump show, have some. You effing fat asses.
8: Fat ass.
0: Get out of the way. My man Scotty Farrell, he's got to respect the intensity of that fat ass blast. He's not wrong either. The hell was Tubbo doing there anyway? How the hell does the ump show get in the way of a routine ground ball and a player? Oh, wait. I know. Because they're too effing fat to get out of the way.
4: Fat?
0: Not my take. Ferguson's take. Look, I am not into fat shaming. Well, yes, I am. In this case, I am if you're so fat you can't do your job properly. Then it's not fat shaming anymore. If you're so fat you can't do your job, then the fat alarm is more like a courtesy. Ferguson ringing that fat alarm is actually doing you a favor, Umpshow. Believe me, you should listen to it. That dude rang the alarm unlike anybody I've ever seen. I was proud of our alarm until I saw that dude's alarm. Now that's a fat alarm.
8: Fat ass.
0: Alvin, your fat alarm was amazing. That right there, though, Ferguson's got his own fat alarm. Look at this guy. He is so mad. So, with apologies to my chowed half fam, you just can't compete with that fat alarm. Not when it's that loud. Not even 14 straight wins can compete with a legendary fat ass blast. Not even the longest winning streak in 80 years can impress me more than a reliever in a blowout willing to ring the loudest fat alarm ever on a baseball field right in an ump show's fat face.
4: Right in my face.
0: And fat he did. Ass. And he did. My man could not have been any less mobile in trying to get out of the way of the player and the ball. Wrong place at the wrong time. On the scale. No, wrong place at the wrong time. On the field. Wrong place at the wrong time. At work. Wrong place at the wrong time. Earth. Man, that was bad. Really bad. Headstrom Bacon, come on, Jim. Stop going back to talking about LeBron. Show some restraint. Signed, your sugary snacks in your pantry. That's fine, Bacon, but your handle's the Bacon Guy. What's worse, man? Me going into the pantry to find sugary snacks or you running around with the handle the Bacon Guy? What, yours is protein, yours is healthier? Hey, man, it's either salt or it's sugar. Either way, we lose. You lose, I lose. The Bronx Buckeye made it in. Hey, at Jim Rome, Alvy wasn't allowed to say yeah, so he made the deck a yeah. It all makes sense now.
9: Yeah.
0: Alvy, what are you doing with all those people? It's the Jersey Shore, Alvy, with all your pals. I love that. Look at Alvy. Alvy, man. Jim Tan Laundry, brah. Are you and Pauly D still hanging out? How about you and the situation? Schnooky?
10: That's one shot. That's one shot,
0: one shot, kid.
10: That's one shot,
0: Alvy. Alvy's just going around flexing on people. That's one shot. That's one shot, kid. And one more from Quincy CA Rome. Happy 29th anniversary. No joke, my wife and I just celebrated our 29th in June. Like you, we are trying to figure out what we will be doing next year for 30. All the best to you and DJ. Damien, Damien, I'm not trying to figure out what I'm going to do for 30. I don't know. But I'm not trying to figure it out yet. There it is. There's the post. There's Jano and Jimmo. That was us at Restoration Hardware on Saturday night. I don't know what we're doing for our 30th. I don't know what we're doing this weekend. I don't know what I'm doing for dinner tonight. I don't know. The things like that that used to be so important, not as important. I mean, I want to do it right, but I don't know. I'd maybe go to the lake, maybe not. I do not know. Jano, something else. Jano threw me a surprise 30th birthday party. Nailed it. I didn't expect it. Threw me a surprise 40th birthday party. Didn't expect that. She nailed me again. And then she threw the most unbelievable party. I still have people to this day tell me that it was the most incredible party they've ever attended for my 50th. And one of my favorite games, I still ask her, how much did that cost? What did that cost me? And she would always say, you don't need to worry about that. I'm like, I'm not worried about it. I'm just really curious because that was a wild party. That's when we had the English beat in our backyard. I said, what did that cost? Now we've reached an age where she's like, I don't remember. I'm like, I believe you now. I don't know what we're doing for our 30th, honestly. I'm at a point in my life where if I could get the kids together and we could all four of us be in the same place at the same time, that'd be amazing. I do not know. Yesterday, Bella B said, you know what you should do? You know what you should do for your 30th? You should go to Portugal. I don't know. From my 29th, I went to Newport Beach. So I don't know that I have the same ambition, Bella. I'll let you know when I know. And I would say to you, I'll let you know when Jano lets me know, but Jano won't know either. Anyway, one more. Jimmy K. Hey, Rome. Braun isn't the GOAT. He's the boat and the note. Baggiest of all time, neediest of all time, such a tired act. Got milk? LeBag and Rich Paul are squeezing every last drop from the drama udder. No, Jimmy, that's not what's going on. Did you not hear Rich Paul? It is not about getting attention.
9: We're not making
0: it is
9: this
0: not about making a spectacle. It's not about a decision. He has a choice. This is, what do you idiots not understand about this? This is not about him making a decision. It's about the man making a choice.
9: It's not about a decision or anything like that. He has a choice to make.
0: There. All right, enough. Get off this guy's back. This is not about him making a decision. He has a choice to make. And it's not about them dragging it out, even though they have all the information they need, and they don't need any team to give them anything else. You know who's needy? You two. You need a better explanation as to why you're dragging this thing out if it's not for attention. I know you don't need more time to make a decision. I know. How much time could you need? I'll say it again. How much time do you need to make a decision for a 42-year-old to go be option number three somewhere and maybe make the NBA veterans minimum? How much more information do you need to pour over to make that decision? So in the absence of a better explanation, then we just need more time. I'm going to assume it is for the attention and to create a spectacle. And by the way, it's working. It's working. All right, when we come back, still not done. Man, the Angels gonna angel. You know how I always talk about the Dodgers being an incredible organization? The Angels are a horrible organization. And both those things can be true and are. Do you want to perform better? Why don't you start with sleep? Because you can't work, train, think, golf, or recover if you're waking up wrecked. 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

0: chat's cracking me up. It's going to be a short segment because that was a really long segment. This is only the second segment of the hour.
1: Come on.
0: Come on. Eric on the South Side, quote, that Alvy needs to go back to Jersey with that attitude. Signed, Rock Chalk Broadcaster. Still one of my favorite college basketball moments ever.
2: Tristan Inarruda has it taken away by Pappas as he was trying to dribble out the clock. And Pappas throws down a dunk and then gets up in Inarruda's face. He's going to get teed up, and he should. KU was doing the classy thing and running out the clock. Pappas then comes in, takes the ball away, throws a dunk, and then talks trash. He needs to get back to New Jersey with that type of attitude.
0: He needs to get back to New Jersey with that type of attitude so they can immortalize him and build a statue for him and forever remember him. Georgie, that was so great. They're up by 50-plus. And Kansas was just trying to do the classy thing and drove off the clock. But nobody told Georgie, because he ripped the ball, went the other way, threw down a jam, and got up in the opposition's face and was talking junk. It was incredible. It's one of my favorite college basketball moments ever, made better only by the Kansas broadcast crew that was so offended and up in arms that somebody was still trying with time left on the clock. It was hilarious. Oh, you know what we need? We need like a super chat alarm or a super chat bell or something. We need a bell. We need something to signify a super chat. The super chat is when somebody pays money to get to the front of the chat line. Don't we have something? Do we have something? We need a bell, Alvy. Alvy, you've been really trigger shy. Not that bell. We need its own bell.

0: maybe that. I don't know, something, Alvy. You've been a little triggered and gun shy since you played that F-bomb earlier in the day. You seem a little shook. Normally you're quick. You seem a little shook, understandably, but anyway, Rhino. Hey, Rhino, what up, dude? Rhino with $4.99. Hey, Rhino, why don't you just round that up, man? Give me $5. Give me a Lincoln, Rhino. Rhino, quote, JR, please let Lawrence do his LaBag mix. Some of our phones are buzzing more than Abby's faves. Make it stop. Here is the problem, and I didn't think there'd be a problem, but here's the problem with the chat. Lawrence knows he can't get on the air. So he goes into the chat and starts talking about, I'm on hold, I'm on hold. I got this for Rome. Tell Rome to put me on. And then he's running this whole game on the side. He even got Ryan to pay me $5. I don't know if Lawrence Venmo'd him the $5 to do it. Whatever it is. It didn't work. Whatever it is. Billy Webb, 9388. Quote, it's not a decision. It's a choice. Is there a difference? Damn.
1: It's not a
0: Webb, slow down.
1: Or anything like that. He has a choice.
0: Right, Billy. That's kind of what I'm trying to say. You're catching on, though, dude. Way to go. V and the Fee, quote, that was a chopper up the middle? I thought it was a whopper coming at me. Signed, Whale Miller. Here you go, V. Here you go, V. Like Blue saw a gigantic whopper bounding towards him. Why would he get out of the way? It's like, why didn't he just open up his mouth? That's embarrassing, man. Again, if that were a line drive or a hot shot right back through the box and you couldn't get out of the way, fine. But if you're not athletic or agile enough to get out of the way of a ground ball up the middle and you're running into players, like, he's got his hands up, oh, I didn't do anything. Really? Then why is the reliever F-bombing you from here to the end of the earth? Because you're a fat mother bleeper, according to him.
2: Fat?
0: That's embarrassing. All right, when we come back, one last segment. Man, that dude is so mad. He's funny. He's got his faith around his neck, and he's just F-bombing.
3: Fat ass.
0: Except he didn't fat ass him. He F-bombed and MF-bombed him and fat assed him. He did all of the above. Here's one. Effing this. Get the F out of the way. Signed, everybody trying to get to the bathroom at Taco Bell after eating their lettuce. V and the Fee. That's the V I've been waiting on.
2: I know there's something in that lettuce.
0: V and the Fee is double fisting. He is sending both chats and emails simultaneously. Bro, you should just put the phone in your mouth and do all three at once. One hand to chat, one hand to email, and just dial with your nose or something. All right, we'll come back. One last segment. Final thoughts. It's not too late to get through. You can do that too. We'll be right back.
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0: So, Parody Larity's new thing in chat is, this is disrespectful of a smack-off co-champ. A smack-off co-champ deserves a lot more respect than this. Oh, I agree. And if you were a smack-off co-champ, I would not be treating you like this. But you're not that, bro. Yeah, you're right. I would never treat a smack-off co-champ like this. Anyway, I'm sure that you did not see this story today in The Athletic about the team right up the road, because who would stop and read anything about the Angels right now? However, this baseball spy guy story is something else. And by something else, what I really mean is another example of the Angels' incredible ineptitude. It's like one of the dumbest stories you're ever going to hear. And you all know I do not go out of my way to clown this organization, even if they basically always deserve it. I really try not to take any unnecessary runs at the Angels. But when absolutely wild nonsense like this, like the owner claiming that winning isn't even in the fans' top five priorities, of course I have to respond. Or if there is a rodent infestation at the ballpark, of course I'm going to talk about that. Hey, and by the way, how's it going with the rally rat and the rally possum? Judging by the Angels' current worst record in the American League, I'm going to say not that well. I guess the rat and the possum are just as inspiring as that monkey was not. This time, though, the latest embarrassing Angels report actually might be even more embarrassing than the rodent infestation. Because according to this expose in The Athletic, the Angels had to fire a scout last month for illegally filming the Rockies dugout, which might not seem like that big of a deal until you realize that this, quote, scout already existed on social media under the following moniker: the baseball spy. Literally his handle on X. Of course, the account is now private ever since The Athletic discovered that this dude was just at the baseball spy.
1: Private.
0: And there he is. There he is at the baseball spy. Boomer. Private.
1: That's private.
0: He also apparently briefly had a podcast called The Baseball Spy. Essentially, this guy's brand was being a baseball spy, whatever that means. What's a baseball spy do? Anyway, the Angels found out exactly what that means, and they can't really act surprised, can they? How can you be surprised when you hire the baseball spy to come be a scout, and he ends up getting himself axed for doing some baseball spy nonsense? He's walking around in broad daylight telling everybody, I'm the baseball spy. And yet they hire him as a scout. His handle was not the baseball scout. It was the baseball spy. Does it get any more angelic than this? Any more angels than this? Why the hell would you hire this guy? Of course he was going to do some sketchy spy BS. It's right there in his handle. He obviously lives for it. It's his brand. And of all the dugouts to film, the Rockies? Really? We're going to blatantly break MLB rules to try to get an edge on the signs coming from the Rockies dugout. Again, really? That's the only team with a worse record in all of baseball. So let's bring in some guy to cheat against the Rockies. Man, we got to figure out exactly what the Rockies are doing, because they're better than us, barely, but we need to know what they're doing. Let's cheat and spy on them. Here's the good news. Here is the silver lining, Halo fans. The guy who hired the baseball spy

0: trying, and it's only cheating if you get caught. Yeah, well, the baseball spy got caught. And how did he get caught? He's got a handle on X, calling himself the baseball spy, and he had a podcast named The Baseball Spy.
1: That's private.
0: And why not even have a handle that just says, I cheat? I cheat. Connor Stallions can't believe how lame this is. Connor Stallions can't believe what this guy was thinking. Connor Stallions has integrity compared to this guy. I mean, again, why not, instead of going private with the account, why not just change your handle to I cheat? I will cheat for you. I am a cheater. I got fired because I cheat. Was that handle taken already? Just add a few numbers to it. I cheat. 6734. At I cheat. 6734-4698. The Angels, man. The baseball. You hired the baseball spy as a scout? He's not a scout, he's a spy. It's right there in the title of the pod and the handle. I mean, it's one thing to hire a scout with a podcast. I don't know how many of those there are. How many spies have podcasts? How many baseball spies have podcasts? How many baseball spies are there? Hey, yo, bro, do you drink Vespers? Do you go to Monaco? Do you drive an Aston Martin? Do super hot, attractive women flock to you because you're a spy? Haunted Horse is in. Hey, Jim, do you have that unemployed baseball spy's phone number? Signed, Jim Harbaugh. Good one, bro.
2: Keeping exactly. A tidy box.
0: Exactly, Horse. Twin 78. The Rat King was the spy as he ratted on them. Chris 2404. Film the Dodgers. Anaheim, you clowns. There you go. Exactly. It's one thing to hire a spy.
2: Clowns.
0: As a scout. But then the guy gets caught cheating, trying to get some edge against the Rockies? It's like the most Angel thing ever. Again, I don't want to talk about them, and I don't swerve out of my lane to talk about them, but they give me no choice. 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That is a wrap. My thanks to the legend, Eli Drinkwitz, and football coach at Missouri. You should go back and listen to that. Look for it on our YouTube channel. My thanks to the XR4TI. Alvy had a day. One, he let an F-bomb get on the air. Two, he's from New Jersey. My thanks to the XR4TI. My thanks to all of you clones. Thank you for watching. Thank you for listening. Have a great day. See you tomorrow. We're out.
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1: It's 3 o'clock in the Pacific Northwest. 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On the air for 2.5 hours today, and then it's Mariners pregame at 5:30. First pitch against Cincinnati, game two, at 6:40. Man, is it hot outside. Ay, ay, ay.

0: I just saw 85 degrees. How hot is it where you are? Ugh. I mean, it's like hot, hot, sticky sweet. Like, ugh. Ay, ay, ay. Hope you're staying cool out there. Hope you have air conditioning. I have it in my car, but more importantly, I wish I had it at home. Oh, my gosh. It just, ugh. You know, you get into the hallway and, you know, of your building, and it's nice and cool there, but not inside the apartment, just burning up. But, you know, again, I just treat sweating like weight loss, you know, letting all the poison out, all the antioxidants. I don't know. But here we go. We're underway here in the zone. Good to have you here. Going to be a hot one at the ballpark tonight over at Joe Martin Field. The Bells looking for another win after last night's blowout over Kelowna. I was out there for that one. I won't be at the ballpark tonight because I'm going to be out hosting the Tuesday Tunes over at Barkley Village. And, you know, again, it's just a very fluid situation, this schedule. Morning show on Cafe and then battling at Costco. I'm a new Costco member. And so I'm still learning when's the best time to go to Costco. Nobody really has an answer to that question. But there I was in the middle of the day thinking, well, it's in the 80s. I mean, people aren't going to want to be shopping. It's so hot outside. And I was wrong, you know, but there I was. You know, I'm a big guy. I can maneuver those big shopping carts. It's just it seems like every time I go to Costco, smaller people are there. And they don't know how to... They don't know how to maneuver their carts, and they're it's just no awareness of what's around them. I've already learned. I mean, this is only the first time I've gone to Costco by myself. Second time as a cardholder. I even learned how to, enter into certain areas, the refrigerated section. You got to brake hard right and then go around. You know, again, I see the other people that don't know. I ask a lot of questions, but that's how I spent my day so far today. But back at it on the radio tonight, and then out at the big music festival tonight, Tuesday Tunes at Barkley Village, 6 o'clock till 8 o'clock tonight. Groovebot is out there, and it's a big benefit for the food bank. So if you get a chance to stop on by and enjoy some live music, please join us for that. 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Boy, the Mariners, you know, we were a little worried about them. Yeah, they lost that first game against the San Francisco Giants going into the weekend. We knew the Giants weren't that good, but they did have some pitching to give us a little concern. And, of course, offensively, we've been a little sus. But some way, somehow, we pulled it out, and we won the series 2-1. We had to win on Saturday on a sack fly from Julio, and then we needed Cole Young to hit a 3-run dinger, and then we pulled away. But last night, oh, boy. Cincinnati Reds come into town. They're cellar dwellers in the National League Central. We're playing a little interleague. And I got to tell you, I mean, this is exactly what this baseball team needed. Yes, we got the blowout win last night, but the big moment happened, and I'm sure you've already heard about this if you're a Mariner fan. Terry Francona, manager of the Cincinnati Reds, decides that he's going to load up the bases. He's going to walk Dom Canzone so he can get to Cal Raleigh, who is hitting well under 200, and then, whoops.
1: Has just got to frustrate Cal Raleigh.
2: They are intentionally walking the left on left.
1: To get to Cal Raleigh hitting from the right side.
2: Fly ball! Blasted! Way!
1: Do when somebody disrespects you. That's what you do right there. Well done, Cal Raleigh.
0: I'm okay with our team saying that we got disrespected, in particular, Cal Raleigh getting disrespected after being an MVP candidate last year. But let's be honest, he was hitting under 200. Terry Francona was talking about it, and he was like, you know what? It was the right thing.
3: It's not a comfortable situation either way. Saying that, I'd do that every time. We have to try to keep them from scoring more. Second and third, guy with a 990 OPS against lefties. We're going to have to play the infield in. I know what Raleigh's hitting, and I'm not, you know, he still worries me. But I thought it was our best chance to have them not score. We could play the infield at double play depth, and the worst possible outcome happened.
0: Yeah, you know, it's interesting. Terry Francona, you might remember, of course, big Boston manager. Then he went to Cleveland after that, where his dad managed. And, you know, I had a chance to, you know, see him up close and personal when I spent 15 years living in Cleveland, and he was there. But I got to tell you, man, he made the right decision on paper. But as you know, we don't play these games on paper. And it is Cal Raleigh. But, I mean, again, if I'm him, you know, I might make that same decision. Nobody wants to load the bases. Nobody ever wants that. But you've seen what Dom Canzone can do, and you're thinking, well, Cal is still struggling. He had that 0-38 span. He was hitless in the game going into that at bat. And what was he, like on some kind of 0-15 during that time? And just, I mean, Cal was not doing anything. So to even think he was going to step up there and do anything compared to Canzone, and you know, again, you heard Terry Francona give all the numbers. And Terry Francona, I think, is a good manager. I think, you know, he's obviously aware of the numbers and all of that, but he also has some great gut feel. He's a baseball guy. He's got baseball blood in the family. So, you know, I like him. But, you know, sometimes it just doesn't go that way, and that's how baseball works. Cal tried to downplay this whole disrespect thing. I mean, again, as Mariner fans, we can say, okay, we got disrespected. Use it for ammo. Use it to pump up the team. But, you know, Cal, you know, he's pretty Mr. Even Keel. You know, yeah, it was a great pitch and great hit, and he jumped right on it, all that, and grand salami and rye bread and all that. We got that. But he was downplaying this whole disrespect in the postgame interview with Ryan Roland Smith.
4: I was just looking for something in the heart of the play, trying to get to the outfield, you know, trying to get a pitch to hit and put a good swing on it.
5: Were you like the rest of us in this building, everyone watching home, kind of shocked, thinking, no, you don't walk the guy in front of you to get to Cal Raleigh?
4: That's not my decision, so I was just ready to hit.
0: Yeah, it's so Cal Raleigh, right? I mean, don't you just want these guys sometimes just to go, yeah, I felt disrespected. I was 0-38, and I had 0-15. I had an 0-for-going. I'm like, God bless America. I need to jack one, and I'm just going to jump on this pitch. Terry Francona doesn't respect this. Talk to the hand. Boom! Booyah! But, you know, you don't do that because it's one game, one pitch. Yes, it's a good moment, and it could be one of those turning point moments for the team. It could be one to light a fire under Cal. Because, you know, again, Cal's not just going to sit there and suck the rest of the season. He's not going to let that happen. And this team is going to open up. I don't know if you remember, we talked about this here in the zone over the last couple of days, that, you know, it was nice to win that series, kick off the second half of the season by getting a series win over the Giants. But we knew the Giants kind of sucked chunks. And what happens? We get blown out in the first game. We need a sacrifice fly at home in extras just to win that one. And then we needed to kind of rally from behind. And, you know, yeah, we won the series 2 games out of 3, and that's all you need to do, just keep winning series. I get that. But you needed to kind of get, you know, a win, like we just overpowered you guys. We're a better team than you. Not one where you just kind of, okay, you know, at the end of this game, we held on longer and won. So you needed to open up a can of whoop-ass. You needed to do it in the opening game of this series and just go into tomorrow going or tonight saying, hey, we can win the series tonight and it's over. And then let's go for the sweep tomorrow. You know, you need to take control of these series. And this is what we've been talking about. This is a pretty, again, you're now up in the division, you know, because as we told you, there was a really good chance that was going to happen because the White Sox were playing at Texas. And the White Sox, all of a sudden, a legit first-place team, 53-46. They were going down there to play Texas. You know, Texas is not all that. They're basically a 500 team, which they are as we sit here. Texas has the record that we had yesterday. 50 wins, 50 losses. That works out to 500 if you're a little slow. And so here we are a half game up. But I think that this is going to be one of these pivotal times in the season where you can create some separation. You took 2 out of 3 from San Francisco. Here comes the Reds. Yes, they're well managed, but, you know, there's holes through that whole lineup. And here you are. Win the game tonight, and then you win another series and maybe even create a little more separation. And you want to do that because then tomorrow you got that day game in Seattle, maybe going for a sweep. I don't want to get ahead of ourselves, but it is kind of sitting there to happen should we get a win tonight. And why wouldn't we? And then it's off to Texas for four games against the Rangers. And again, we have a chance to create some separation there. The Astros, although lingering, they're fading in their last 10. They're 3-7 in their last 10. They're only 3.5 back, but it feels like 3.5. It's a long 3.5. And again, you can't discount that. I'm not saying that, but you can create some separation right here, right now. You win this series, maybe even sweep it, go down to Texas. And at that point, I would be happy if we just got a split. You know, I don't like four-game series. I just don't because they're hard to win. They're hard to win. So you go 2-2 on the road at Texas, great. And again, that's giving a little more respect to Texas than maybe they deserve. Yes, we just overtook them for first place, but are they really a first-place team? We are because of our roster and definitely our pitching staff. It's just we got to start acting like it a little bit more. So, you know, here we are a half game up over the Rangers, 3.5 up over the Astros, 7.5 over the Athletics, and the Angels are still calling themselves a major league team. So there's that. I like what happened last night. It was good, but, we got to keep this thing rolling. We got to win tonight. I'd like to see another convincing win. It would just be nice to just dominate Cincinnati, not win with a walk-off or a sack fly or something like that, or win on an error. We need to just go and say, Cincinnati sucks. We're a first-place team. They're a division seller, dweller, and here we go. Boom. We just need to drop the hammer on these teams like we did last night, and it was so nice. It was so nice to see Cal do that. You want to overstate it because it's Cal. You want to believe this is going to start the fire. But again, you know, we'll see how it goes. One game at a time. You know Cal's putting in the work. You know that had to feel good. But we'll see what happens. Ryan Roland Smith was asked which hitter on the Mariners that he trusts the most. Here's his answer when he was talking to Wyman and Bob on Seattle Sports.
5: I'm going to have to get Randy, honestly, at this point. I'm going to have to get Randy or even though he's just come off the concussion aisle, I feel like some good contact before he hit the aisle. He was starting to rake and make better swing decisions. That's Julio. I'm going to have to go with those two. And if not those two, you know, if it's on base or keeping an inning going, I'm going to have to get J.P. Crawford. So they're my three options. I know you wanted one, but I have to go, at this point, Randy. Honestly, because the reason I say that is because when it's a clutch moment, in regards to putting the ball in play, his plate coverage on pitches outside are ridiculous. And guys are going to try and pitch away from contact, down and away if we're going to get a nuance here. And he's able to hit that ball in the right field. So I'm going to have to go Randy.
0: You know, it's interesting because Jason and I brought up this conversation yesterday. And, of course, you know, Randy Rosarena, he's tough. He's a tough out. He's a nuisance at the plate, all of that. He's an all-star. And obviously we put him in the conversation yesterday. But if you had to come down for one, I mean, I was surprised Ryan Roland Smith did not mention Cole Young. You know, he's the guy that's been hitting some clutch shots. I mean, a three-run home run and backed it up again with another two-run dinger. What is he sitting on, like 12 home runs right now? You know, he's starting to put it together. So right now, if the game was on the line tonight and I could bring in any one of these guys to hit, I might bring in Cole Young or Randy. And again, I mean, we know that Julio can do things. You know, we want them to be consistent. I mean, I like Naylor in the clutch, you know, but right now you go with a hot hand, which sometimes we don't do. I don't know how much we lean into the hot hand on this team. They moved up Cole Young finally in the order. But, you know, they were just grinding out these guys. It's like they don't want to bruise egos. I'd be really curious to talk to somebody on the inside, really, who would be honest and just say, are there egos on this team that we're just being really fragile with? We don't want to mess with Castillo, and we don't want to move Cal down the lineup because he's Cal. We want to show some respect. It's his team. You know, I just want to believe that if these guys are all team guys, and there's no reason why we wouldn't think that there's so much chemistry and this team plays so well together, they know each other really well, and the guys that are coming up through the system, so they know these guys. They spring train with these guys, assuming they're not at the World Baseball Classic. And you would think that there'd be all this chemistry and they'd want to just do the right thing. You know, I mean, if you need to move me to the bullpen, then Castillo should go, okay, yeah, I want to go there. Hey, JP's like, hey, man, you want to bring up your guy you just paid $97 million to? Bring up Colt. I'll move over to third. We got a hole at third right now. I just got to believe, you know, and Cal might be thinking, you know, move me down in the order until I can pull my head out and just get this right. I'm going to put the work in. I'm going to do the things. But let's move up the hotter hand because we need to win games. I got to believe all these guys want to win games. They're not just there compiling their own stats. I get it. They're competitive. I think if you move down in the order, is that a demotion or is it just, you know what? You know, you got to hit when you're in that part of the order. I mean, just figure it out. Get hits. Runs can come from any part of the order until we can piece it together. The goal is always to have the best possible lineup on the field, right? You know, you're trying to strategize. I mean, obviously, you got to manage certain situations where, you know, you got to watch the matchups and everything. But, I mean, ultimately, you want to have the best guys on the field in the positions they can perform the best at. I believe that that's what upper management's, you know, doing. I just think they're playing the long game. You know, we keep getting another day closer. It's the 21st of July, trade deadline August 3rd. We're watching these injuries. You know, you see how they're being extra cautious. You know, they took out Julio last night just in case. I mean, is he hit with the ball? He should be fine. But take him out. Let's just make sure he's okay. Brendan Donovan in his rehab, just taking his time. And I believe they are teeing up a team that's all of a sudden going to be at full strength. And I think this full strength Mariner team is going to pull away from this not so full strength American League West. I mean, look at the American League West. I mean, you just overtook a team for first place that's now 500. I mean, look at the Astros, 6 games under 500. The Athletics. Ugh. And the Angels. I don't know if you caught the end of Jim Rome today, but ripping on the Angels. They got some guy who's like a spy or something. Boy, Jim Rome takes about 20 minutes to give you the basic story, doesn't he? But anyway, Just the whole thing with the Angels, whatever. I mean, this is the division. I mean, we're going to pull away from this division. We're going to all of a sudden be at full strength. All of a sudden, Brash is going to be coming out of the bullpen. Your confidence as a fan is going to go up. I just warn you, Mariner fan, don't come across like bandwagon person where you're like, well, huh, same old Mariners, we're that crappy division. Just hold your horses. Imagine if you were a Boston Red Sox fan. You're sitting there, you're firing your manager, everything's terrible. Next thing you know, the Red Sox have won 14 games in a row. Whew. Now they're only 6 games out of first, 3 games over 500. If you've been following the Red Sox, I mean, there was no chance in hell. Oh, by the way, the Orioles, they're creeping. They've won 7 of 10. You know, just keep an eye on baseball. Baseball's wonky this year. You know, all of a sudden, you know, the Guardians are just a game back of the White Sox. They're 53-48. Just, again, other teams are starting to creep. The divisions are weird. The baseball gods are screwing with the American League. But it's all going to fall into place here. Once we find out, you know, who the sellers are going to be, I'm genuinely curious how busy or not busy this trade deadline is going to be. There's a lot of teams that feel like they're still in it. That means they're not going to be giving away a lot. And we need somebody who can hit left-handed pitching. So, but you know, we might be competing for a very few opportunities here. So, but you know, again, I think our team's going to get healthy, and I think that we're going to see the separation. So just hang on, Mariner fan. Just, you know, you're going to have a really strong team. We don't have to go improve the bullpen. We just need the bullpen to get healthy. We got starting pitching. We do. We'll figure out the Castillo thing in a second. It's just a matter of time. You're inside of what, 2 weeks? And then all of a sudden, we know it's going to happen to Castillo. You're going to see, is Cade Anderson going to come to the bullpen? And all of a sudden, you're going to be like, oh, my God, we are stacked. And right now, you're sitting here cobbling together first place, clinging to a half-game lead over a crappy team. Well, it's somewhat crappy. I don't want to disrespect the Rangers that much. I mean, a 500 team is a 500 team. I mean, yeah, a 5-game winning streak, 10-game winning streak, all of a sudden they're, you know. But you understand what I'm saying. I just think that this team is going to turn it on. This Mariner team is going to get healthy, and they're going to start doing what we expect them to do. And that's the thing about this team. We don't need them to do all of these things. We just need Cal to just, you know, a little more. You know, Julio, a little more. Naylor, come on, get it together, bro. I mean, you know what you're doing. You know what you're doing. Put on the right fancy cleats and let's go. And, you know, look at Victor Robles. You know, I heard some analysis on him today that, you know, hey, maybe he shouldn't be in there all the time. But remember when we got him, we gave him a two-year deal instantly because he was a spark plug. You know, I mean, he's got it in him. He's been hurt. You know, he's getting some consistent at-bats, some consistent, and all of a sudden he's good. Don't rule out Robles. I like him a lot for this team. We have a good team. Just watch them get healthy, and towards the end of this month, and by the way, it's already the 21st, towards the end of this month, into August, right at the trade deadline, all of a sudden you're going to see our team get healthy and create separation. Keep an eye on that series against the Rangers. You know, a split will be fine. A series win will tell you something. You know, if we can roll out Cincinnati, get a win tonight, get a win tomorrow, and then split with Texas, you know, I'd be fine with that. You know, a series win after that would be like, okay, this is the Mariners we expected to see. And I think you're going to start seeing that, guys. I do. I think you're going to start seeing this Mariner team all of a sudden go, oh, hey. And, you know, my example is the Boston Red Sox. That team has nothing on us. And if they can reel off 14 in a row, we can win 7, 8, 9. I mean, we've already done that once already this season. I get it. We're going to run into the Dodgers after the Rangers, and we got to do it at Dodger Stadium. But then after that, we get the Twins, the Tigers, Tampa, you know, Yankees. It's going to get interesting. It's going to be an interesting end of the month. But I just think, you know, we're going to see who this team is within the next 4 weeks. 322, you're in the zone.
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7: Westwood One presents Today in Women's Sports. The World Cup may be over, but the exciting action on the pitch of the NWSL is heating up. The league has hit the midway point of the season, and the Washington Spirit sit atop the standings. Defending champion Gotham FC follows them closely in second place. The club earned their ninth win of the season last Saturday against the Seattle Reign. Gotham trailed 2-0 in the 80th minute of that contest, but behind a veteran group that includes forward Mitch Purse, they scored three late goals to complete the epic comeback.
8: That's why you love sports, I think. It's so special to be a part of a comeback like that. I actually don't think there's another thing on this book that I've experienced that's as calm as coming back like that. And we just have such a roster to do that. So it was amazing to have the confidence in all the players around me, the experience around me.
7: Gotham FC is back in action on Friday when they visit the Portland Thorns. With Today in Women's Sports, I'm Erica Herskowitz on West.
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0: So how aggressive should the Mariners be at the trade deadline? You know, is it really just about left-handed being able to hit left-handed pitching? Jason, is that really all this is? We don't need anybody in the bullpen because we're going to get healthy again, right? We don't need starting pitching because we got Kate Anderson, we got Ryan Sloan. We're going to be fine if necessary. We know that we probably are going to bounce Castillo. Isn't it really about somebody who can hit left-handed pitching?
11: I think so. You don't need anything in the bullpen. I can name you right now seven guys in the bullpen who I'd really trust come October, but as it is with every contending team in baseball, the trade deadline, it doesn't hurt to get another arm in the bullpen, because I feel like we're at a point with the Mariners where we're just really searching for things they need, when I really feel like they have all the pieces there. I think they have the pieces to make that run. They just haven't put it together yet. So yeah, if we're identifying something that they absolutely have to do, because that's just what we do at the trade deadline, they got to get a righty bat, preferably, I think, someone to maybe fill in at right field.
0: You know, I was talking to somebody yesterday, and they're like, you know, what do you think the Mariners need at the trade deadline? We need Cal to start hitting. Maybe that last night's Grand Slam was the start of something. We need Julio maybe to stay in the game and not have these wonky little strange injuries, and he needs to start hitting. We need Naylor to do what Naylor knows how to do. Naylor's been the surprise to me. Naylor just seems like the kind of guy that would go, God, I'm better than this, and just open up. I mean, I would be afraid to be a pitcher. I could just see Naylor getting frustrated with himself, going, I'm better than this, damn it. And then just start, you know, bam, going for it. Doesn't he seem like he's that guy?
11: Yeah, I'm really surprised about that, too. And that was the whole sell when the Mariners gave him this big contract over the offseason, right? Is, you know, he's one of the only guys on this team that hits really consistently. And he was pretty much a 290 hitter when he got signed over the offseason. He was really awesome. I think being portrayed next to Gino Suarez really helped him. And he got off to a really bad start. I mean, he was just brutal for the first couple weeks of the season, one of the worst hitters in the league. He picked it up a bit in May, but then in July, he just hasn't been that guy. So I think Naylor is someone who you'd expect to pick up. I don't want to be looking back at that signing in 2 years saying, whoa, we got way ahead of ourselves on Josh Naylor. That might have gotten, we might have gotten a little too excited about that. But you know Josh Naylor. I think we trust the guy to get back on track. I don't think we're very worried about that. But yeah, that was something that really surprised me too.
0: You know, one of the things I'd be curious to do a deeper dive on, and maybe we'll get one of our guys. Like Andy Wing, he's a numbers guy. But I'm curious. When you remember how last year we looked at how Cal Raleigh performed, and Cal Raleigh just was consistent all season long. We kept worrying about him, and if he hit what was a slump, a slump for him was like going 4 days without a homer. You know, I mean, it was just all Cal. I mean, I think he had this one little stretch where it was like, oh my God, Cal's just kind of an average baseball player over the last 2 weeks, and then of course he just kept it going. He was so consistent. And, you know, baseball season, you got the ebbs and flow, right? I mean, you got guys that go on streaks, and then they cool off. We always want to package it up in monthly forms, you know, as if that means anything. You know, well, the guy had a tough May, but it's June, so he's going to turn the page. Mentally, I guess you're doing that. But I think we just want guys to be consistent all the time. Oh, Julio's good. He needs to be good week in and week out, where, you know, there are streaky moments that happen. You know, there are moments where you go up against a handful of really good teams consecutively, and then a guy can get hot at a time like maybe this, where we're up against San Francisco and Cincinnati. You know, we get a few more hits. You know, I'd like to see Cal hit a grand slam against a really good team. I'd like to see some of these guys, you know, perform well against good teams. But are we too hard on these guys? I mean, you know, you could have a good season by having an off month, and that's okay.
11: I really don't think we're being too hard on these guys. The best Mariners just haven't shown up. Julio has not shown up in the way you want him to. Cal has not, and I think Cal has a little bit more grace on that with the oblique injury he's going through. I think you can maybe give him some sort of a pass with the high expectations he set for himself and just some of the obstacles this season between what we found out about the World Baseball Classic and now his injury that may

0: may or may not have stemmed from that. But these guys are getting paid a lot. Julio, Cal, and Naylor are all locked down through 2030, and they're making big bucks. You got to produce at a certain point, and I think they will. I think especially Naylor is someone I think will start to pick it up. But that's who the blame falls on, because you can identify a lot of guys in this lineup for how bad the hitting's been. You can look at a Luke Raley who, you know, I think he had his, what, first home run in over a month over the weekend. So he started to slow things down. But Luke Raley's had a good season all in all. Dom Canzone has been exceeding every expectation to the point where he's a three-hitter, and they just intentionally walked the guy yesterday to get Cal Raleigh up to plate. Cole Young has blown our expectations out of the water. There have been a lot of great stories. Randy Rosarena, another one, the all-star, who is putting together a great contract year. For how many guys on the starting lineup have been having seasons that have really exceeded our expectations, the hitting as a whole has not followed with that, and that's because of the guys making the big bucks.
1: See, if I would have told you at the start of the season, all these headlines you just gave right there, I'd be like, man, we're rocking, right? This is exactly what we thought we would have. But for some reason, we can all of a sudden have a two-hit game, get shut out a couple of games in a row. And it's like, what the heck? I mean, this lineup, even when we're banged up, is better than most lineups. Ugh. It's hard to explain this team, but I think we're going to get healthy. We're going to be back to full strength, and we're going to get back to having some energy. I really think the number one problem on this team is energy. I think some of that comes from the management. I think that you got some guys that are a little nonchalant, that are maybe just a little too patient. I'd like to see a little more sense of urgency. That doesn't mean put pressure on yourself. It doesn't mean get pissed at everybody on the team. It just means they need a little bit of a sense of urgency. Jeff Passan says they need to be aggressive at the trade deadline.
2: Now's the time, or now is a time, for the Mariners to go out and be aggressive, particularly considering the state of the American League, right?
3: Yep.
2: I mean, the American League is eminently winnable, guys. Have you gone and looked at the standings recently? It is utterly ridiculous that at the top is Tampa Bay on, I believe, a 92 win pace. Like, the best team in the AL right now is on pace to win 92 games. The Chicago White Sox are within four games of home field advantage in the American League. Chicago White Sox, who 2 years ago lost 121 games. That's the state of the American League right now.
0: And that's the whole thing looming over the season and why it's been so frustrating, Alan, is this is one of those rare seasons of Seattle sports where it's going to be a major disappointment if you don't make the World Series. It's boom or bust with this team, especially looking at the rest of the league. Passan was just talking about Tampa. I don't think anyone thinks too much of them. Everyone in the AL Central, like, who's coming out of that? It should be Chicago, Cleveland, Detroit, Minnesota might make a sneaky run. You don't know, but Seattle has the talent to come out of this. And when you look at maybe the only other team that really stands up in terms of who people are picking to come out of the AL, the New York Yankees, Aaron Judge just hit the 60-day IL. He's not going to be back anytime soon. The Yankees, you know, Cam Schittler's been having a great season. He might be one of the Cy Young favorites in the American League, but, you know, the Yankees just lost their guy. We talk about Cal Raleigh, the Mariners, you know, former MVP candidate, having a rough year. Like, Judge isn't coming back for a real long time. So, man, It's World Series or bust, as it has been this whole season.
1: You know who you didn't mention? The 14-game winning streak Boston Red Sox. I mean that team was underperforming at the start of the year, I mean, to the point where they like bounced the manager and what's going on. And all of a sudden, it's like, oh, maybe they are a good team. I keep waiting for Detroit to pull one of those on us. When Detroit gets healthy, I keep waiting. I mean, we've kind of written off the Tigers. We keep watching the White Sox and Guardians bounce up and down for first place. But I look at those Tigers, although they're 47-53, six games under 500, they're only 6.5 out. They've won 7 of 10. And by the way, they got one of the best pitchers in the game, and they were a great team last year. I don't know. I don't think the Tigers are done.
0: No, I think Detroit's, you know, maybe I'm biased, I'm a Tigers fan, but I think they're a sneaky contender to come out of the AL because, yeah, you were saying, like, you know, they might be one of those teams that could put together the winning streak we're seeing the Red Sox do right now, but what Detroit has done over the last month is they've just been consistently really good. It's something that we've been waiting for the Mariners are. The Detroit dug themselves in such a hole in this division to start off the season. I mean, it was embarrassing. With the talent they had, the offseason moves they made, getting Gleyber Torres and some of these other pieces, I mean, you know, Detroit had no business being that bad. But Tarek Skubal's back. Framber Valdez from last year's Houston team has made this pitching staff a real, really solid. And Detroit's just slowly getting up there. At one point, they were completely out of the division race. Right now, they're just a couple games behind the wild card. You and I don't expect the White Sox to continue this first place trend that they're going on. And I think Detroit is up there as one of the most talented teams in the AL.
1: I am giving pause to the White Sox because I do think they're well managed. I remember seeing a thing about them last year on how they were a couple years away from being something. So it's not like, you know, just we can't just judge teams for what they were in the past. I mean, obviously, they've been a punchline for quite some time. But I just think they're ahead of schedule for what is expected to come. But again, with baseball being down, well, the American League is down currently. I just don't think it's going to end up like this. You know, I just don't. I think some of these teams that are good organizations that aren't doing well, you mentioned the Tigers coming out of the abyss, the Astros. I mean, they're a good organization, and they're just kind of hanging around. And, you know, who knows? I don't know. Baseball's hard. You know, the thing that's really, really getting to me right now is I just think the Mariners are going to win the World Series in 2027. Whatever happens this year, I don't know. I just think we're going to come back. And I'm not writing off this season. I believe that they're going to be a force. I believe they can come out of the American League. You know, if you told me I had to wager it, I would take a wager on that. But I just, you know, I think that the National League, man, pick your team. Dodgers, Braves, don't rule out the Phillies just yet. And by the way, the Brewers have a ridiculous record right now.
0: Are we really taking anyone over the Dodgers in the NL?
1: Well, I don't know. I mean, if you look at them last year, they went 7 games against Toronto.
0: Yeah, it's baseball. Anything could happen. Yes. But, man, if you take Dodgers versus the field for the World Series, I think that's a 50-50 bet right there.
1: Well, you know what? If you said to me in the National League, for teams to come out of the National League, I mean, I get that. I mean, again, don't judge me on this here. I get that the Dodgers are probably that team, and they're probably, I mean, it's all there to be a repeat. But let's remember how they pulled that series out. And I don't know. If you're going to give me the Braves, sneakily the Brewers, Philadelphia, you know, who else is hanging around over there? I don't know, man. Why not the Braves? The Braves could catch the Dodgers in a series. Phillies could catch
0: them. It feels like Phillies got that momentum recently. It feels like they're the only team that even has the talent and the starting pitching that could compete with the Dodgers. Again, it's baseball. The freaking Diamondbacks and Rangers went to the World Series 3 years ago.
1: That's
0: that has to
1: point.
0: Be the caveat. But it's the Dodgers, and they're clearly better than all these teams.
1: Well, yeah, they are. But again, I always put a little bit of something on the fact that they're so good and they bought this team. And I think chemistry and some good managing and a hot hand here and there can be the difference maker. You know, the fact that Toronto did what they did last year. You know, I'm not prepared to just hand it to the Dodgers. I mean, again, I get that you have the advantage in the conversation, every position, but, you know, baseball just hasn't worked out like that. If you start looking over the years on who should have won versus who did, you know, the Dodgers should have won a lot more before this, and they didn't. The Yankees, you know, all the money that they're spending on these teams in some way, somehow. I don't know. I just think it's going to shake out. It's exciting. I love the chase of this whole thing, but I'm a little frustrated because I just want to get into August, know what we got. I want to see what the Mariners lineup's going to be, and really just judge this team on, okay, this is the Mariner team that we said we were going to have. Here they are. Guys, do your thing. It's on you. Right now, I still feel like we have a couple of excuses here and there that can linger, and injuries, and we're just going to, the World Baseball Classic thing really affected us, and we just haven't, but now it's time. And it's gonna get it's gonna be a tough stretch after we go through that Texas series. You know, we got all kinds of good teams on that schedule. Dodgers are coming right up after that. We're gonna end up in no particular order. I know that we've got Tampa again. You know, division leaders, best record in the American League, and the Astros. Who knows what they're gonna be by then. Baseball's hard, man. God, we're late.
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10: Good afternoon, I'm Jason Upp, and the Mariners are looking to win their fourth straight tonight when they face the Reds in Game 2 at T-Mobile Park. Hems are coming off an 8-0 steamrolling of Cincy in last night's series opener. Former Hems third baseman Eugenio Suarez got a standing ovation after the team played a tribute video on the Jumbotron. Neither team scored until the fifth inning when Julio Rodriguez scored Victor Robles on an infield single. Julio was pulled from the game minutes later after an errant throw hit him in his upper leg, though the team said his exit was simply a precautionary measure. Seattle tacked on 2 more runs in the seventh before Cal Raleigh broke the game open with a grand slam to cap off a 6-run inning. He drove in his 5th run of the game the next inning. Mariners pitching also dominated. George Kirby tossed 6 scoreless innings to highlight a combined 3-hitter between him and the bullpen. Lots of headlines, of course, coming out of yesterday's game, Alan. Cal Raleigh, the disrespect to intentionally walk the guy before him before he hits a grand slam. But let's just talk about the Mariners pitching, because George Kirby was on one last night.
11: Yeah, I mean, why is it that it seems like every time we turn around, some Mariner is having a great pitching performance, and then some way, somehow, we're not winning games, and we're just hovering around 500. You know, I mean, it seems like we can keep plucking these great starting performances. He went, what, 6 innings, you said? Yeah. How many strikeouts? 6 or something?
10: Yeah.
11: And, I mean, it was a nice performance, and that's great. And I just keep thinking, okay, why aren't we winning more?
10: It felt like it was going to be one of those games for a lot of yesterday, because they got into the fifth inning, hadn't really done much on offense. Thank God for Victor Robles, who had one of his best games of the season. He picked up 3 hits early on. He scored the first run of the game, scored another one right after. And, you know, for once, it feels like the Mariners' batting kept up with the pitching's awesome performance.
11: You know, I was watching that game on the basically on my phone, just scoreboard watching. It's all I could do because I was working the Bells game last night. And it was like 1-0 deep in the game. And then, you know, obviously we opened up the game and it was a blowout win. If you have one great big inning, does that count as an offensive explosion for the night, or you put a lot of zeros up on the board? I want to see us, you know, 2 runs here, 1 here, 3 there, 4, and just spread out an offensive performance and get to that same score. Just one blow-up inning. I mean, does that give us a false sense of doing better than maybe we did?
10: If they didn't score at all the rest of the game, then yeah, sure. They did have 2 more innings where they put up at least a run, so you'll take that. With this Mariner offense, you and I both know, you'll take what you can get, and any time that our pitcher has another quality start and the Mariners are able to match that and get them a win,

0: you're happy. You'll take it. The Mariners feel like they have some momentum. There is some dark days before the All-Star break when they lost five straight on that Florida trip. And then it got worse. They came back the first game after the All-Star break, that 7-0 loss to the Giants. And, you know, the team and the fans were in a really dark place. Since then, they've won four straight. Offense is looking a lot better. And, hey, on to game two against Cincy, huh?
1: Well, I hope so. I think we're going to sweep them. I do. I like that last night. This was the thing we were talking about in the zone yesterday. Yes, we won that series against San Francisco, but we cobbled it all together. We got the doors blown off us on the opening game, and we had to hang on in the extra innings and get a sack fly by Julio, and then, you know, we sort of kind of pretty much won the game on Sunday. You know, here I like that we just opened up a huge can of whoop-ass. Tonight we could win the series, and I think we will. And then after that, you know, it's like a bonus go for the sweep. And it just feels like we're going to get that sweep. And then at that point, I just want to split against Texas on the road. It's a four-game series, tough to win. If you win that series, wow, okay, maybe we're on to something and we're turning a corner. You know, and that would be three series wins in a row. Man, I mean, how many times have we talked about turning the corner with this team? You know?
0: Yeah, it feels like they've been there a lot. But, you know, this, you say try to take two against the Rangers. It feels like the Mariners just own this AL West. Like, they've been pretty paltry against the rest of the MLB, but they have owned these matchups. Remember that four-gamer in Houston where I think, Mariners took three out of four, then they swept them another time this season. They had a dominant series against Texas. I feel like these series in the AL West, we got to expect the Mariners to take these wins because these teams are just that bad. The Mariners really should get these.
1: Yeah, but, you know, San Francisco was that bad, and we had to – I mean, yes, we won that series.
0: Yeah, it was tight.
1: You know, and again, I don't like to complain too much because sometimes good teams win ugly, but they win. They find a way to win. But it just feels like, you know, we need to dominate a couple of teams we should dominate. I'd like to see that.
0: Yeah. Well, chances are coming up. Seattle's now back above 500. They own a half-game lead over Texas for the division lead. Luis Castillo taking the mound tonight against one of the game's rising stars in Cincinnati's Chase Burns. Coverage begins at 5:30. First pitch is at 6:40 right here on KPUG. Bells are also eyeing their fourth straight win tonight in Game 2 against the Kelowna Falcons. Bellingham rolled to an 11-4 win yesterday behind a 6-run third inning. Meridian alum Bryce Johnson picked up three hits, and shortstop Tyler Peschke added three more with four RBI and three runs scored. Cedric Henderson tossed 4 1/3 innings of one-run ball as the Bells combined for 15 strikeouts with their pitchers. They look to secure the series tonight at Joe Martin Field. First pitch, 6:35. Tickets are half off at the ballpark tonight. Seahawks fans only have to wait a few more weeks before they can get behind the scenes with the defending Super Bowl champs. HBO announced that Hard Knocks will debut on Tuesday, August 4th in a trailer released today. The documentary series will have 5-hour-long episodes, each debuting at 9 p.m. on Tuesdays on HBO, streaming on HBO Max, and will follow the Seahawks through training camp and their first three preseason games. And the first time in over 20 years that Hard Knocks is following the defending Super Bowl champs. Final episode falls on September 1st. That's going to be roughly a week before the Seahawks open up the NFL season.
1: I'm looking forward to that. How do I find Hard Knocks? I was trying to look that up the other day just to kind of watch some older ones. And just HBO?
0: Yeah, streaming on HBO.
1: All right. Do you have HBO?
0: I do.
1: Why don't I have HBO?
0: You should.
1: You know, I got that YouTube TV. I got my Paramount Plus so I can watch all my Yellowstone and Taylor Sheridan stuff, Landman, all that stuff.
0: Oh, you got to swap out the Paramount for HBO. HBO's got so much more.
1: Are you kidding me? I appreciate that HBO's got some stuff. But you, I mean, come on. Yellowstone, Dutton Ranch.
0: So is it just Sheridan that's making you stay on Paramount? Is that pretty much what's keeping you there?
1: There's The Agency. You ever watch that show?
0: No.
1: Oh, it's so good. So good. I've exhausted my Paramount Plus. Maybe I'll take the summer off of Paramount Plus, do some HBO, get some Hard Knocks in there. I watched that. I'm sidebarring, but I watched The Hawk. Have you heard about this one?
0: No.
1: This is Will Ferrell's golf
0: movie.
1: Oh,
0: yeah, you're telling me about that, yeah.
1: It's either really, really terrible and bad, or I got to the point, I binge-watched it in 3 days. Because, you know, I got, you know, middle of the day and then nighttime, and,
0: yep.
1: You know, I just knocked it out. And kind of a funny punch at the end. I mean, I got it. 10 episodes, short episodes. I don't know. Some of these shows feel like they got to go to the lowest common denominator humor. But I got through it, and I have closure. and I'm fine. But I need hard knocks, and I need to get back in the swing of things. You know, you and I get a little sloppy during the summer. You know, it's just, but we got camp coming up, like you said, on Saturday, and you know we're going to start putting together our high school football schedule. I mean, we got to dial in, and I need some hard knocks.
0: Can I start you off on

0: I enjoy watching other quarterbacks. Is that wrong? I mean, I'd almost rather watch your guy, your former guy,
1: Stafford.
0: Stafford. Yeah. I mean, you know, he's an interesting quarterback to watch. I wanted Kirk Cousins to have a little more life. You know,
1: yes.
0: I enjoyed watching that show because you know to see these shops basically at Kmart or Target. And that's where his wife buys his clothes as he's signing these $40 million deals. But again, so you're saying that one. I mean, is it because Peyton Manning does the quarterback show and he probably goes a little soft on his fellow quarterbacks? Or
1: might be it. I just felt like when I watched the show, all the greatest parts were when they were in the games and like they were showing like, you know, the quarterback in the game. And I'm like, well, I just watch an NFL game instead. That sounds way better. And all the behind the scenes of getting to know them, it's fun. They did the same thing with NBA with some of the stars there.
0: But it's contrived, right?
1: Yeah.
0: I mean, I used to like when documentaries would pick apart things and give you the other side. And, you know, now, I mean, most of these guys are producing
1: exactly.
0: Their own. Like, didn't Michael Jordan produce his own series there?
1: He did, and that still turned out really well. But, yeah, this is pretty much every documentary series now.
0: Yeah, it's just like, oh, here's a documentary about me. You know, there'll be some bad stuff, but we'll go soft on that, and we'll really showcase how awesome I really am.
1: It's like did you see the Michael Jackson movie that came out, Michael?
0: Yeah. Yeah,
1: it was like that one where I think it's supposed to be the first half of two, where the next movie that comes out in a couple of years is like kind of the darker side of things. But his entire family is all like producers on it, so I'm not sure how deep they're going to get into that sort of thing.
0: Well, the whole thing. I mean, they certainly put Joe Jackson in his place. I mean, Joe Jackson was the problem for Michael Jackson, and then you know the part. I mean, I think they laid the foundation to show that Michael Jackson, they were really tough on him. I mean, he was a very young performer. Not to make excuses for him, because some of those allegations are pretty crazy. But then you see how bad his dad was, and he took a belt to him all the time. And, you know, he was pretty – I mean, kid didn't have a childhood. And so next thing you know, he's Neverland Ranch and all the things. It's pretty the Netflix documentary about it, just about that court case.
1: Yeah.
0: I watched that after I saw the movie. And the movie, by the way, no matter what you think about Michael Jackson's music, you forget – how good it really was. You know, up until that movie, I just kind of took all the Michael Jackson songs almost as wallpaper. We played them over on Cafe, and people like Michael Jackson. But, you know, I'm just sitting here hearing some of these songs that has been there, done that, who's bad. But then the movie took that riff from Bad, and they used it to transition in a lot of scenes. Mm. I couldn't wait to get in my car when I left the theater and to crank up Bad. Boy, I felt like midlife crisis guy. But it was just awesome. And then some of those songs were just incredible. You forget how really good he was and how the kid who played him, his relative, was amazing. But then I a couple days later, I watched the court case. And Michael Jackson said things just that were just like, dude, bad PR. But I think he just didn't know. And again, I'm not defending him. I wasn't there. I mean, we're talking about kids here. All those allegations, I mean, just crazy, bad, terrible, all the things. But boy, I mean, it's like he didn't even realize that maybe this is, I mean, just bad optics, dude. And just, you're getting, this is not that show. I don't want to get into the details of it, but, I just went through I went through the ringer on that. But the second show, the second movie that comes out and they start dealing with it, I'm sure that they'll keep it more real.
1: Yeah, well,
0: they'll tell the story.
1: Interested to see it. I thought Michael was solid. It's a fun time. You can't have a movie and put Michael Jackson's best hits in it and have it be bad. It's hard to do that. So it was a fun experience.
0: Did you really just mean to say bad?
1: No.
0: I mean, you could suggest in maybe the second movie that he's a smooth criminal, but I'm just saying.
1: Oh.
0: You know, those electric guys are everywhere.
1: Well, who's not producing their own thing? Mike McDonald is not producing Hard Knocks, which comes to HBO on August 4th. 5-hour-long shows. Get ready now. Watch the Detroit Lions. Dan Campbell, prep yourself for this. This is going to be fun. Very excited.
0: All right.
1: Former Seahawks defender just cashed in. ESPN reports Miami Dolphins have agreed to a 3-year, $51 million extension with linebacker Jordan Brooks. Brooks is coming off a career year where he led the NFL in combined tackles and solo tackles while earning first-team All-Pro honors. He's now the sixth highest paid inside linebacker in the NFL. You'll remember Seattle drafted Brooks 27th overall in 2020. He went on to play four seasons with them before signing with Miami as a free agent in 2024. Storm lost another tight one last night. They fell to the Minnesota Lynx for their fifth straight loss. It was a duel between two of the WNBA's top rookie guards in Seattle's Flauje Johnson and Minnesota's Olivia Miles. I was trying to warn you yesterday about Olivia Miles, Alan, one of the best players in the league as a rookie right now. She had 32 points, 8 rebounds, 8 assists. Flauje led the Storm with 26 points and connected on a career-high 5.

0: five three-pointers. Nice look at the future of the WNBA last night in Seattle.
1: There we go. Yeah, that'll be interesting to see. It'd be nice to see if the commissioner can not screw up the league.
0: Well, Flage had a chance to send the game to overtime with a three at the buzzer. It bounced off the front rim, but the Storm could still avenge their loss tomorrow when they host the Lynx once again in their final game before the All-Star break. Meanwhile, Seattle's own Atisha Heidemann was just selected as a participant in the three-point contest that goes on Friday in Chicago. And you've probably seen and heard the ads for one of those new online prediction markets. Now some of those ads appear to show one company isn't playing by house rules in Washington. State Attorney General Nick Brown announced today that the state has won a preliminary injunction against Kalshi. On Monday, a King County Superior Court judge ruled the company likely violated both the Washington Gambling Act and the Consumer Protection Act. Brown claims Kalshi is an online platform that allows users to bet on sports and pretty much everything else. Kalshi calls their service a prediction market, but they produced ads that appear to use text from customers bragging about skirting Washington's online gambling laws. The court will issue a final order barring Kalshi from violating state law on August 5th. In 2006, state legislature amended the 1973 Gambling Act to make clear that internet gambling is prohibited in Washington. Have you ever used Kalshi, Alan?
1: No.
0: Have you thought about it?
1: No.
0: I like that. Neither have I. I think you and I are both a little anti-Kalshi on this, but a lot of my friends and people my age do. It is a really big deal. So if they're able to stop it, which I think personally would be a great idea, sounds like they're well on their way to banning that in Washington. So,
1: well, just ban it like they ban everything else.
0: There we go. I'm Jason Upton. For more, head to mybellinghamnow.com.
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1: And away we go into hour number two of a 2.5 hour zone on the air till 5:30 tonight. Mariners pregame at 5:30. First pitch tonight, 6:40 for the Mariners against Cincinnati. We're going for a series win after we blew out the Reds last night. Castillo on the mound tonight. You know, we look at some of these numbers, and it just looks so ominous. Sometimes you can't really tell how good or bad a pitcher is from their win-loss record. Castillo with a 3-8 mark, but again, I just think that this is an opportunity for him. Cincinnati, you know, again, these are the cellar-dwelling Cincinnati Reds, but God, just it would be nice to see a really nice performance from Castillo. Just a good, solid outing. You know, you get the feeling, just based on some of his reactions to all the piggybacking and all that, here you go, man. Here's your start. Go get it. Do the things. You know, and again, is he trade bait? Is he going to the bullpen? We don't know. We don't know. We can speculate. We can have a hypothesis. But, you know, we just don't know. So, I mean, if you're Castillo, you really want to go out and, you know, throw a great game. I mean, you always do, but, you know, as we get closer to the August 3rd trade deadline, you know, and I don't know if a good performance or two is going to save him in Seattle. I mean, I don't even know how we're looking at this as a team. And it's just weird to look at the whole Castillo situation. But all I know is this. If you're Castillo, here's your opportunity. Just go have a great game. Just you know, you're going up against the Cincinnati Reds. Go get it. Just go get this. You know, I root for him. I love what he's done for this team. He's starting to feel, and I say starting loosely here, he feels like the odd man out when we move forward here into the second half of the season and we start to solidify who our top pitchers really are going to be. And, you know, you got to anticipate that this Mariners team is going to make the playoffs, most likely, as a division winner. I mean, it would make sense. I just don't see anybody else in our division taking it from us, but we'll see. We'll see. So Castillo on the mound for the Mariners tonight. So hopefully we can get a series win, go for a sweep tomorrow. That would be nice. That would be real nice. But we'll have to see. This is why we play the games. Seahawks are getting ready for Hard Knocks. Or at least we are. I'm kind of excited to see our team on Hard Knocks. You know, the thing about this Seahawks team is, you know, they won the Super Bowl. And I know I've talked a lot about this, and, you know, I haven't had too many of our listeners reach out on this topic. But, I mean, we won the Super Bowl last year. And it felt like we just kind of sort of won the Super Bowl last year. Almost like, you know, yeah, of course we won the Super Bowl last year. All right, on to next. You know, let's build a dynasty, and then we'll get excited. It just feels like this team just kind of put their heads down, played great defense. The offense did what it needed to do. We no longer were talking about our offensive line like it was Swiss cheese. It was just like, yeah. And we liked our coaches, and Sam Darnold just kind of kept compiling wins no matter how good he played or not. And we just kind of won. And we just kept going, well, yeah, but we're going to get that Rams game at the end of the season. Oh, we're going to, you know, you got that game at the end against the 49ers. And, oh, boy, both those teams in our division, both of them were potential number one seeds in the NFC before we took it. And you're just like, you know, okay, wow, we're just, all right, well, let's just, man, maybe we can win this. Well, the Rams are probably going to win because that's what everybody keeps saying. But and the Niners are banged up, but they're still in the conversation. They beat us at home And then we just kind of went into the playoffs and we just kind of won our games. Yes, that NFC Championship game against the Rams, that was a little more nerve-wracking. And then we get into the Super Bowl, and of course we just sort of, you know, for us, it was awesome because our team won. You know, the rest of the world was looking at the Super Bowl going, how boring is this? Unless, of course, you're a fan of defense, like smothering defense. And we just kind of won. And so, you know, I don't want to say there wasn't a lot of personality on this team, but we've seen more personality on this team. And this is far from a criticism. I mean, you know, this team has kind of taken on their coach's mentality and, to some degree, personality. Just kind of, all right, put your head down. Doesn't matter what this team has been about in the past. Let's just build our own story and let's go. And, you know, just do what's in front of you, one game at a time. And they just kind of sort of did that. And anybody who had, you know, some personality that might get a headline that wasn't so footballish, boom, they don't play here anymore. And so yeah, the Hard Knock show, I hope, is going to show us a bit more. I'm not disappointed, but it's just like, I mean, it's hard to even just like, boy, we like our management. We liked our owners. We liked our coaches. We were worried about the offense, but, you know, the rest is history. Yeah, we just kind of won. All right, what are we doing now? We're probably in the conversation again. We're not the favorite. Oh, the Rams are supposed to win. Okay. Yeah, we're fine. Let's just play. And it's just, I want a little more. I'd rather just win the Super Bowl. I don't care how we get there. But, you know, that Hard Knock show, I mean, hopefully they're going to give us a little extra something.
2: Man, you are a champion! Yeah! You have done it through our mentality of every freaking day. Next year, that's what it's going to take.
3: Let's go figure out how to get better from last year. We're just going to keep attacking.
2: 12 is one, okay? It's a relentless attitude.
4: This organization knows success.
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10: 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Let's spin. Let's go.
1: Wow, I have chills listening to that. I love it when you go to the movies and when the movie trailer at some point and it's in that whole surround sound and when it goes, when it does that, it's like, oh my God. You know that Odyssey movie? Have you heard about that? Maybe you've even seen it already. Everyone's talking about this movie. It's selling out all over the place and it's like, oh my God, this is going to be so good. And that, it sounded like that trailer, but it was the Seahawks. And then there was the repeat. I love that stuff. Total chills. That jacked me up. That's the thing I'm talking about. You know, I mean, you just got to show that in a team meeting. I want personality and intensity and go get it. I like that we're... I mean, are we underdogs? I mean, it's so hard to tell anymore, right? I mean, it's like we are the defending champs, but everyone's already written us off. Our quarterback's not even listed in the top 10 of quarterbacks. You know, I like Rich Eisen a lot. We're not in his top 10. Sam Darnold, not in his top 10. You know, he sure leans heavy on the Rams, but okay, fine. But, you know, again, no one's really talking about the Seahawks. Yeah, we do okay in the power rankings. We're good, and everyone likes us, and it gets our defense. But, you know, we're not the team. The defense. The dark side. ESPN's Mina Kimes says that the Seahawks' tight ends will play a critical role in the 2026 Seattle Seahawks.
11: I kind of think for Seattle, that's going to be a pretty big factor this season. Again, mm-hmm. They used tight ends at a pretty high rate last year, but I think it could be even more this season, even though Rashid Shaheed was the guy they prioritized bringing back. So you'd have JSN and Shaheed as the two receivers if you're putting those tight ends and the two tight ends on the field. But last year, it was interesting going back and looking. So they were extremely good out of 12 personnel, better than 11, smaller sample size. But I also think it's because of the tight ends that they have too. Like AJ Barner was their traditional inline tight end who could also give you decent amount of mismatches in the passing game. But Arroyo, who I made the joke about at the beginning, I think is a sneaky one to watch. You know, high draft pick, not to like do the Rams comparison, but the Terrence Ferguson, right? In the multiple tight end sets where he is almost as much of like a glorified receiver in that passing attack.
1: We've talked a lot in the zone about using the tight ends more. I've always wondered why we didn't do that more on this football team. But Barner's my guy. Barner is going to be the guy. I think he's going to be the guy on Hard Knocks. I think he got personality. He's got his cowboy hat, and he's just going to come strong. I think he's going to be a personality. I think that if you're in the market for a Seahawks jersey here, I would go get a Barner. I just go get out in front of that. You can get a JSN. You know, everyone's wearing the JSN. When we went down and we were doing the zone down on the streets of Seattle during the victory parade, the Super Bowl parade, we kept saying, who's your favorite player? JSN. It didn't matter what age. JSN. But imagine if you're Barner. Barner's my guy. Go get a Barner jersey. You go get a Barner jersey and you know, wear a cowboy hat with it. I think that's what I'm going to do. I'm a bit of a poser. I'm a lot of a poser when it comes to cowboy hats. It's mainly because I've seen all five seasons of Yellowstone. I've already seen all the Dutton Ranches, you know, and I'm into land, man, all that. And, you know, when I go host music festivals and such, not tonight because it's so hot, but, you know, I've been to a couple rodeos this year, Sumas, then I was at the Bullarama in Sumas, then down in Cedar Woolley. Down there for that. But, you know, it just, you know, again, so I'm a poser, but I love the whole cowboy hat, Barner with his jersey. I mean, that's a thing. And I think Barner's going to be the guy. I think he's going to become a fan favorite this year. Now, obviously, JSN's going to be way up there and all that, but just keep an eye on Barner. And she mentioned Arroyo. I was asking Jason about Arroyo because he was a high draft pick for us. And, you know, it's kind of a wait and see on him. Which kind of surprised me. I mean, just the fact that he was a high draft pick, I thought maybe we were going to jump out in front of that because there was a lot of conversation about him. But I'm not hearing that conversation right now. And we'll have to wait and see. But Barner, keep an eye on Barner. He's the guy. Mina Kimes thinks that Byron Murphy is in for a breakout season.
11: I wouldn't be surprised if he's like, by the end of the season, the guy on this defense that everybody's talking about. He's so disruptive, rushing the quarterback, and I thought quite good against the run too. So really strong, really good at using his leverage to work on double teams. I'm optimistic about him.
1: All right, that's good to hear. Speaking of optimistic, we've been telling you about the big story leading up here to training camp, which starts on Saturday down at the VMAC. The whole situation with Nick Emmanuel, surprisingly, banged up, hurt, put on the PUP list on Monday. That was obviously unexpected. And we're just 4 days shy of training camp here. And we're not sure what's going on with him. But they talked to Steve Wyche on Tuesday, today. And he shared, and I'm just going to read the quote here that Seattle Sports got. It says, I've been told by someone that there's not something that they're overly concerned with. He goes on to say, so I don't think this is something that's surgical, that's going to require something that's going to keep him out for a while. So that's good. Remember, we were a little concerned if he was going to play in the Super Bowl. So that at least takes the concern level down when it comes to the star second-year safety. So no indication of what exactly the problem is with Nick Emmanuel. To this point, the only known injuries Emmanuel has encountered in his NFL career are a pair of ankle issues. He missed three games early last season with a high ankle sprain, suffered in week one. Then he had an injury scare with another ankle problem, suffered in practice the week ahead of the Super Bowl. Remember that? He was able to play 70 snaps in that title win as the Seahawks beat the Patriots. So it looks like we're going to be okay with Emmanuel. And, you know, we're going in pretty confident and ready to roll on Saturdays. So Nick Emmanuel, obviously, with that great season last year, that's why that story took on maybe a little extra. But it looks like he's fine. We're fine. And bring on camp and bring on Hard Knocks. All right, it's 416. How you doing? What's on your mind? Mariners back in first place. Seahawks going to camp this week. You know, it's a little hot outside. Hopefully you have air conditioning or a way to chill out. 360-734-1170. You can call us. You can text us. Give us your thoughts on anything and everything. You can email us at thezone@kpug1170.com. We're on Facebook. We're on X. We're on Instagram. All the things. I'm Alan Fee. You

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8: All right, welcome back. 420. Bellingham Bells are back home tonight. They had a win last night over Kelowna, a convincing win. A couple of big innings, scored a lot of runs last night, and they will play again tonight. Again, 6:35. Over at the Joe. Going to be a lot of fun out there against the Falcons tonight because they've got this special promotion. I think someone's going to win a tattoo, which it just makes sense, right? The Bells have so much fun at the ballpark. You know, we've had our struggles. I do a lot of the things on the field, the between-inning shenanigans. If you've been to a game, you've probably seen us do this. Scotty Van Driver is also out there. I'm off tonight. Anna's going to be filling in, but the T-shirt cannon, the bazooka, is it's out of order right now. You know, we've had a heck of a time just trying to shoot the thing into the crowd. We keep launching it out of the stadium. I mean, on one hand, it feels like home.

0: runs. But then the problem is they're T-shirts that are intended to go to fans, and they have to be outside the stadium to cross the street if they're going to catch one of these things. Because we just, you know, we put it at like, you know, 287 watts, and then it's gone. And so we're trying to manage that situation. So we had to throw them into the crowd last night, and everybody got a shirt. So, I mean, everybody that we threw to anyway got a shirt. Nothing left the stadium, thank goodness. But someone's getting a tattoo. They had a cash grab last night. And it's just so much fun. And, of course, it's Tuesday night. That's $3 beer night. And that Larrabee Lager, they're dear friends of the show. They're out there, and, you know, go ahead and grab one of those. If you know, you know. I mean, a hot night like tonight, I mean, I don't know what the temperature is. Has it cooled off yet? Hey, Siri, what's the current temperature? I mean, it's been hot. Yeah, it's 83 degrees still. And, you know, going out and have some beers and baseball. And, of course, right now we need the team to win. We got to get a playoff spot. We didn't get one in the first half of the season, so now we got to get one here in the second half. And they're playing good ball. I mean, of course, they won the West Coast League, of course. And so, I mean, they're very much in this. And they've been scoring runs, especially in the last handful of games. So be ready for it. But 6:35, first pitch being tossed out there. Have you heard all this stuff going on with the SEC breaking away from the NCAA? Boy, college sports, man, it's in disarray. It's going to be real interesting to see when the dust settles on whatever's going on with college sports. All these NIL deals and transfer portals, and I can't keep up. It doesn't seem right. I don't know if it's just my old school thinking we need a little more loyalty, or this is how the world works today. You know, if you think about it, you know, how loyal are you to your employer? How loyal are they to you? You know, you sign up to go to a college. You know, how loyal are you to that college? How loyal are they to you? You know, if you can make more money somewhere else, do you go? Someone calls you up. You work here at the Zone, and someone calls you up, and they say, hey, we got some more money. Do you want to go? Maybe a better situation? Got some creative people, very professional. You know, do you go? You know, it's just one of those things. And now, I mean, college sports, I mean, you know, it's interesting. I'm getting ready to, you know, this fall, we're going to do some more games over at Western, doing volleyball and basketball PA and doing all that stuff. And it's going to be interesting to see how the portal is affecting those squads. I mean, it's not just the big-time teams you see on national television. I mean, it's affecting everybody. And now the SEC wants to break away from the NCAA. I mean, that's kind of a big deal. ESPN's college football insider, Heather Denich, she says there's a very real chance that the SEC, the SEC could break away from the NCAA.
1: This is something that has been going on for months because SEC presidents and chancellors have been talking about this since about February when they met in Nashville to talk about options of self-governance if they cannot get federal legislation. I mean, that's where the conversations are. And you can look at the Big 12 and the Texas Tech incident with Brendan Sorsby as an example of what this means. Because when you're talking about breaking away from the NCAA, you're talking about making and enforcing your own rules. In that case, the NCAA wasn't able to enforce its own rules on gambling. So the SEC and Greg Sankey will tell you, we already do make some of our rules and enforce them, but if they can't get help from the federal government, get some antitrust protection so that every time they try to make a rule, the NCAA, they don't get turned around and somebody sues them for it. That's what these conversations are about.
0: Ugh, federal government, sports. Greg Sankey is the commissioner of the SEC, confirming that, the rumors are true. He did that on Media Day.
2: They're real. People have talked about that. They've opined about the frustrations that bring them to the point of saying we should look at something significantly different. I do not believe that is a leverage point. I think that's just honest communication. That national organization must function in a healthy manner. Otherwise, that simmering will continue.
0: Oof. Oh, man, this is, this is just like next level up, right? Remember, you know, we were dealing with the Pac-12 and if everyone was going to jump ship and how that was going to go. This is all like next level. ESPN's Paul Feinbaum says that he's not shocked about all this drama that's taking place with the SEC.
3: It is not a surprise because the commissioner has signaled this in the past. What I believe he is trying to do is say for the final time, if we don't get congressional intervention or help elsewhere, we are going to go out on our own. I think we're not there yet. I think some of it is posturing. Some of it is the fact that the SEC has tremendous leverage and Greg Sankey is the most influential person in that spot. But I think he felt at this forum in front of this type of crowd and media, this was the time to finally deliver the final message. Do something or else.
0: Well, I'll be real curious to see how all that pans out. I mean, could it really just happen? Could the SEC really break away from the NCAA? Oof. 427, you're in the zone.
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12: I'm Dan Patrick, and this is Above the Noise. Whether it's intentional or not, LeBron has once again taken over the news cycle. Just last week, the Cavaliers were the betting favorites to

0: When, James, the Miami Heat sitting behind them. Now the odds have flipped. Miami becoming the favorite destination. And from a basketball standpoint, the fit makes plenty of sense. At 41, LeBron would be surrounded by two elite defenders in Giannis and Bam Adebayo. The two bigs would take on most of the burden on defense while also being capable of taking the game over on the offensive end. He also knows the organization. Eric Spoelstra, Pat Riley. Does that mean LeBron is headed back to South Beach? Not necessarily, but the basketball fit's obvious. Relationships are there, and the betting markets have made the speculation even more interesting. Now we just have to simply wait and find out. I'm Dan Patrick, and this is Above the Noise. 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
2: Good afternoon, I'm Jason Up, and the Mariners are looking to win their fourth straight tonight when they face the Reds in Game 2 at T-Mobile Park. M's are coming off an 8-0 steamrolling of Cincy in last night's series opener. Former M's third baseman Eugenio Suarez got a standing ovation after the team played a tribute video of the Jumbotron. Neither team scored until the fifth inning when Julio Rodriguez scored Victor Robles on an infield single. Julio was pulled from the game minutes later after an errant throw hit him in his upper leg. The team said his exit was simply a precautionary measure. Seattle tacked on two more runs in the seventh before Cal Raleigh broke the game open with a grand slam to cap off a six-run inning. He drove in his fifth run of the game the next inning. Mariners pitching also dominated. George Kirby tossed six scoreless innings to highlight a combined three-hitter between him and the bullpen. Seattle now back up above 500 and owns a half-game lead over Texas for the division lead. And Allen, that big game in Arlington, big series in Arlington, Texas, four games later this week, looms large over this current series against the Reds.
3: You know what? I think it does and it doesn't. I mean, just the way things are. I mean, I get it. I think for us it does because we want to turn the corner and get on with creating some separation. But at the end of the day, I mean, if we even lost this series, be like, all right, we got to grind this out a little more because at some point our guys are going to start doing the thing. I mean, we still have that on our side. There's 99 more games left. No, I'm sorry, 40. I know. 61. 60? How?
2: 61, yep.
3: 61. Yeah, more games left. And I was thinking of that song, 99 Problems. but the
2: glad to know where your head's at.
3: But you know, it is big for us because we, you know, but at the end of the day, I mean, no matter what happens in that series, we're still going to be fine because it'll be fine. But, I mean, it is kind of time to turn the corner.
2: Well, for a team that two of the last 3 years have missed the playoffs by a single game, I think a four-game series against the number one team in the division for, you know, most of the past month is pretty big. But, yeah, if that series falls apart, you still got time. It's the Mariners. They have a certain style of doing things. But, man, we're going to look back, I think, later on in the season and see that Rangers series, four games in Arlington. It's going to be a big deal.
3: Again, I think that, too. I'm just saying that the sky's not falling if it doesn't go well, and it's not like, oh, my God, here we go. It's just it's going to delay something because I still believe that at the end of July into August, that's when it has to really start clicking. But, yes, I just you know, this is not like a showdown with the Astros of years past. This is a 500 Texas team. I mean, right?
2: It's a pretty sad matchup at the end of the day. We're looking at two teams battling it out for the division lead, really hard fought. They both need it, and they're both basically 500 ball
3: clubs. I feel like you're – again, I don't disagree with what you're saying, but just really picking it apart for a second, it's almost like creating importance on this particular series. It's almost like you're giving Texas credit for being one of those teams, and they're just not good enough to be – oh my God, this is a big series. This is us versus us. I think that's ultimately my point. It's not us versus Texas. Hey, we got to go get that series. It's just like, no, we just need to just win. We can split there and keep winning series. And at some point, that the Rangers are going to implode, and so are the Astros. Am I taking that for granted?
4: I think so.
3: I'm taking it too much for granted, and I think you're giving Texas too much credit. Somewhere in the middle of all that is the answer.
4: I keep trying to tell you, Texas is good. Their pitching's really
3: good.
4: They're
3: a 500 team. If they're good, then we're really good.
4: They're a 500 team that also, like Seattle, is dramatically underperformed. Two of their best hitters, Seager and Wyatt, I forget his last name, two of their best hitters, Wyatt Langford, two of their best hitters were really bad in the first half of the season, like the Seattle Mariners, like we keep talking about with them, and their rotation's really good. Plus, they have an all-star closer that has really come on this season.
3: Well, again, we are saying their two best guys are really bad. I mean, so I,
4: you can say the same thing about Seattle.
3: Well, but we have the pitching,
4: and so they do too. That's the thing.
3: I think we're getting to the same place differently. But all I'm doing is jinxing the team, and you're giving an actual snapshot. I should shut the hell up. Back over to you.
4: Mariners still got to focus on the Reds. Luis Castillo on the mound tonight against one of the game's rising stars in Cincinnati's Chase Burns. Coverage begins at 5:30. First pitch at 6:40 right here on KPUG. Bells are also eyeing their fourth straight win tonight in Game 2 against the Kelowna Falcons. Bellingham rolled to an 11-4 win yesterday behind a 6-run third inning. Meridian alum Bryce Johnson picked up 3 hits. Shortstop Tyler Peschke added 3 more with 4 RBI and 3 runs scored. Cedric Henderson tossed 4 1/3 innings of 1-run balls. The Bells pitchers combined for 15 strikeouts. They look to secure the series tonight at Joe Martin Field. First pitch is at 6:35, and tickets are half off at the ballpark. But, Alan, I'm told that's not the only promotion going on tonight over at the Joe.
3: Yeah, you know what? I'm trying to get Stephanie on the phone here from the Bells to talk about this this whole thing they're doing. They're giving away like a tattoo tonight.
4: It says tattoo night on their promotional schedule, which could mean a lot of things. I'm actually quite curious now to hear. This is temporary tattoos. This is a drawing for a permanent tattoo. I guess we'll find out.
3: I'm texting my people. I'm going to get the bottom line on this. So just you. Keep doing your thing. I'll get back to you on this tattoo.
4: Well, Seahawks fans only have to wait a few more weeks before they can get behind the scenes with their defending Super Bowl champs. HBO announced that Hard Knocks will debut on Tuesday, August 4th in a trailer released today. The documentary series will have 5-hour-long episodes, each debuting at 9 p.m. on Tuesdays on HBO, streaming on HBO Max. It'll follow the Seahawks throughout training camp and 3 preseason games, and the first time in over 20 years that Hard Knocks is following the defending Super Bowl champions. Final episode falls on September 1st, roughly a week before the Seahawks open up the NFL season. You can find a link to watch that trailer on our website, mybellinghamnow.com, under the Northwest Sports Update. Former Seahawks defender just cashed in big time. ESPN reports the Miami Dolphins have agreed to a 3-year, $51 million extension with linebacker Jordan Brooks. Brooks is coming off a career season where he led the NFL in combined tackles and solo tackles while earning first-team All-Pro honors. He's now the 6th highest paid inside linebacker in the NFL. Seattle drafted Brooks 27th overall back in 2020. He went on to play 4 seasons with them before signing with Miami as a free agent in 2024. Storm lost another tight one last night. They fell to the Minnesota Lynx for their 5th straight loss. It was a duel between two of the WNBA's top rookie guards in Seattle's Flauje Johnson and Minnesota's Olivia Miles. Miles exploded for 32 points, 8 rebounds, and 8 assists, while Johnson led the Storm with 26 points and connected on a career-high 5 three-pointers. Johnson had a chance to send the game to overtime with a 3 at the buzzer, but it bounced off the front rim. Storm could avenge their loss tomorrow, and they host the Lynx once again in their final game before the All-Star break. Meanwhile, Seattle's own Natisha Heidemann was just selected as a participant in the three-point contest on Friday. And you've probably seen and heard the ads for one of those new online prediction markets. Now some of those ads appear to show one company isn't playing by house rules in Washington. State Attorney General Nick Brown announced today that the state has won a preliminary injunction against Kalshi. On Monday, a King County Superior Court judge ruled the company likely violated both the Washington Gambling Act and the Consumer Protection Act. Brown claims Kalshi is an online platform that allows users to bet on sports and pretty much everything else. Kalshi calls their service a prediction market, but they produce ads that appear to use texts from customers bragging about skirting Washington's online gambling laws. The court will issue a final order barring Kalshi from violating state law on August 5th. In 2006, the state legislature amended the 1973 Gambling Act to make it clear that internet gambling is prohibited in Washington. I'm Jason Upton for more.
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10: Normally this type of year, we're just speculating on what the Hard Knocks is going to be heading into the new season.
11: Yes.
10: But it's already been announced. And next year too, guys. And there's no more rules. Seattle Seahawks, the champs, are going to be on Hard Knocks this year.
11: Dude.
10: And the Patriots the year after.
11: I'm excited. It's great. I love the fact that the NFL is...
10: and the quarterback is pushing on it. Netflix.
11: I think it's great.
10: Awesome.
11: I think it's awesome. NFL films, you know how I feel about them.
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11: They are the best. And they are also not intrusive. They're not. And that's the thing about Hard Knocks. Like, you're going to just mess up my world, my system. You know? It's great. Fans love it.
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3: Welcome back on this hot and sticky, steamy Tuesday. Man, it's 85 degrees out there still. Hopefully you're staying cool. Hopefully you have AC or a way to, I don't know, chill today. After we're wrapping up here at 5:30, it's Mariners pregame. First pitch tossed out at 6:40 down in Seattle. Castillo on the mound for the Mariners. At 6 o'clock, I'm going to be kicking off the Tuesday Tunes out there at Barkley Village. If you haven't seen a Tuesday Tunes out there on the Barkley Village Green, you got to come out for it. It's from 6 till 8, and we've got live music. And we give away a bunch of gift cards from Barkley Village. Groovebot is the band tonight. They play the hits, and then we're benefiting the food bank. So it's all free to come out. You can decide if you want to give to the food bank. If you make a donation, you will automatically qualify for the drawing, which is kind of fun. But, again, it's just a free show. And it's all ages. You can bring your dog, your kids, old, young. I mean, it's really one of those things that really epitomizes Whatcom County. I mean, it's just families coming out, having a community event, doing some good for the community, enjoying some great live music. I mean, it really is a lot of fun. I love it. I'm here for it. Baseball tonight over at Joe Martin Field. You heard Jason talking about it. Got to win again. Got to just keep it going there for the Bells so we can get a playoff spot. That'd be nice. Ah, I want to see this team get in there. We had so much fun covering the team down in Portland against the Pickles going for the championship. That was just absolutely a good time. So go Bells And I'm going to miss the game tonight. It's a big tattoo night tonight, and I'm trying to get some people to call in. The team is obviously a little bit busy right now as they're prepping the stadium, I'm not sure because I'm not working this game tonight. I'm not doing the between inning shenanigans. I'm not sure if are they giving somebody a tattoo on the field or is someone just going to win the tattoo? I'm not sure. I'm texting somebody right now. I don't know how promo works. Can you call with how? Quick call. Yeah, I'm trying to track down someone with the team. Maybe you're going to the game tonight. Maybe you're a Bells fan and you can explain this. I don't know the logistics behind it. The Bells do so many fun things. You know, they really do. Last night they had a big cash grab after the game. Just a bunch of cash out on the field. It was just fun. Bells baseball games are so fun. And then just the actual baseball itself. I mean, the fans are into it. And tonight's $3 beer night. You know, I'm going to be across town over there, Barkley. Maybe I'll show up after, once we get into the sixth or seventh inning, something like that. But, God, just beer and baseball tonight. That just sounds like a good plan. But, again, tattoo night tonight, and I'll get answers. We're on the air till 5:30 tonight. I'll get some answers on how this works. I meant to be so on top of this today, and I never got around to it. And, I can't get a hold of my people here. All right, so my news and notes here real quick. We've been talking a lot about Caitlin Clark and what's going on with her and the WNBA. I mean, you know, the fact that there is a controversy, I think, has put the WNBA on the map. You know, I don't like that they're getting, you know, treated like it's a catty women's league. You know, it's just everything you don't want the perception to be, right? I mean, this is great basketball. Women's college basketball, and for that matter, we've talked a lot about it. I keep mentioning, you know, just high school girls basketball. We see it certainly here in Whatcom County. The level of play, the style of play, it's exciting. You know, and again, just full disclosure, and hear me out here. I'm very pro women's sports. I'm a girl dad. I have a daughter. You know, I'm all about it. I find myself, when I was living in Cleveland, when they bring the Final Four or the regional action, watching the women play was so fun. And, you know, there was a time there where it was just kind of boring. It was slow-paced. It was like, the men's game is so much more exciting. And I don't think that anymore. And the reason I don't isn't because all of a sudden I figured out, you know, hey, you know, this is, you know, politically correct. No, it's because the game just sucked me in. I mean, the game is exciting. I mean, it is. This whole thing with Caitlin Clark, you know, I don't know why this is so hard for, like, the commissioner to figure out that, you know what, or just other players or whatever. It's not like, oh, my gosh, you guys would be nothing without Caitlin Clark. Caitlin Clark came in and was kind of a big deal, and she caught the nation's attention. When she was at Iowa, everyone was talking about her. All of a sudden, it's like people who had no idea, they could not name a women's basketball player. All of a sudden, Caitlin Clark, for whatever reason, captured their imagination. And then all of a sudden, we started seeing attendance pop up all over the place. I work with Dave Walker and Patrice Valentine over on Cafe in the Morning. Patrice has kids, daughters in particular. And she's like, I'm going to go get them to go see Caitlin Clark play the Storm. And it was like a cool moment. You know, and at some point, that's what it is. You get to meet sports where it is, right? I mean, it's not everyone's responsibility to go, wait a minute, there were other players there first. We better do our history check on the game and figure out who are the founding women of this league. And, sports gets to be what you want it to be for you. And if Caitlin Clark got your attention and you want to go catch a fever game when they're in Seattle, root for them because you're rooting for Caitlin Clark, or maybe you got family from Iowa, you know, whatever. I just root for them. Great. It's exciting. And that's what brought you into the WNBA. I think a lot of people got brought into the WNBA because of Caitlin Clark. And, you know, sorry? I mean, should she apologize for this? Oh, by the way, she's really good. And the last I checked, Caitlin Clark isn't walking around going, well, I'm clearly the face of this league. It's all about me. I think she's just playing basketball, and a lot of people are saying things for her. She signs a big endorsement deal because she's really good. I mean, is it jealousy if you have a problem with that? I mean, good for her. Maybe that'll help you. I just don't understand why there would be infighting. I don't understand why all of a sudden, you know, the media, the fans, they vote Caitlin Clark is like the, you know, number one or two point guard in the league. And then the players come out, no, she's 11th at best. Come on.

0: We need more of that. Someone calls you unprofessional, like, no, no, no, no. And then boom. I think we need more of that. I think we need more teammates stepping up. And that's what Sophie Cunningham did. And now all of a sudden people are saying, oh, she's not the face. It's just because she's hot. She's a good basketball player, too. And she's entertaining and she's fun to watch. Oh, I'm sorry. She should apologize because she's attractive and a good player. Sorry. I mean, it's just like, I mean, just this is exactly what you don't want. You don't want pettiness. This is about basketball and personalities and, you know, entertainment. Make this league come alive for all the right reasons. Some of the play in the WNBA is spectacular. A lot of it is. The league just keeps growing. There's talk of expansion, multiple teams expanding because it's working. Why do you want players knocking down players? I get it. Every league has its thing and its rivals and, you know, skirmishes on the court. I get that. But what happened to Caitlin Clark in particular, I mean, you saw the videos. I mean, come on. Some people are saying, well, Caitlin Clark brings it on herself. She's competitive. She's fierce. You know, but I don't see her choking anybody out on the court. And the refs looking the other way. Well, she initiated it. Oh, what a bunch of dog biscuit material. I don't buy that for a minute. And if she did, still, they're pushing her to the ground, throwing her around like a rag doll. I mean, come on. Come on. Be better. I mean, WNBA, this is a chance to thrive. Coaches, reel in your teams here. Play some good basketball. Make it fierce. Make it competitive. Make it aggressive. You know, I mean, that's all good. But, I mean, throwing people to the ground, stepping on them, trying to snap their ankle. I mean, that's their livelihood. I mean, because what? You're jealous because, you know, she's getting attention? You want attention? How about instead of trying to be an enforcer and hurting people and breaking the rules all over the place and acting like a jealous idiot, why don't you just play better basketball? Why don't you beat her on the court? That is sports. That's how sports works. I'm better than you. I'm going to play better and win. Ha ha, we won. It's not let's throw her to the ground and we'll teach her. Ugh. You know, there are moments that Caitlin Clark has where I wish I could pull her aside and talk a little PR with her. You know, she had that huge night against the Storm. She scored a ton of points. And she was even talking before the game that, hey, this could be a big night. And then, yeah, it was.
1: I feel like some nights, like, you know, you have it. And, like, even before the ball tips, and I felt like it was going to be one of those for me. Obviously, like, struggled a little bit getting back into the groove after missing a couple weeks. So, you know, thought this was, like, a good opportunity for me to come out and be aggressive early. And also I knew my team needed that, especially with AB out. So, like, I knew that I had to step up to, you know, the challenge.
2: You said you could tell before the game started. Was there a moment or point in time where that happened? A specific thing happened? How did that feeling come for you?
1: I feel like you just have to believe you're going to have those type of nights, and you have to visualize having those type of nights. And I feel like that's what I did. And, you know, it's not always going to go your way. Sometimes there's going to be, you know, a stretch where you're, you know, the ball's not going through the rim and you can't get discouraged. And I know all the time and the work that I've put in and people believe in me, and I, more than anything, I believe in myself. And, you know, you just got to dig your feet in a little bit, and, you know, when it's not going your way, nobody cares. Like, find a way to make it better and find a way to help your team win and make this team better, and I feel like that's what I always try to do.
0: You know, she kind of just throws it all away there a little bit, and she's like, I don't care, and whatever, and things, and blah, blah, blah. You know, I mean, you know, again, let her basketball. She even says, you know, let my basketball, you can criticize my game, you can say whatever, blah, blah, blah, blah, but you don't get to throw me around the court. Ugh. But this team, this Fever team, they're 16-10, and they're tied with the Dream. And she says, you know, we're not the best team. We're getting better. We have a good team. We have a very good team, but we're not quite where we should be. But, you know, sometimes she's, you know, at some point she's just like, yeah, whatever. She scored the 45 points. I don't care. It was a different clip, not that one. And it was just like, nah, you care, and you don't be too dismissive about this. But, you know, I think she's being authentic. I think she's being real. I mean, she has every right to get out there and go, God bless, man. I'm getting thrown around here. Can someone make a call? She doesn't make excuses. She gets up. You know, she's like that Chumbawamba song.

0: And she gets knocked down, but she gets up again. Man, I just made a Chumbawamba reference on The Zone. I think that was some street cred out the window. But Kathy Engelbert, the WNBA commish, I mean, be a leader. Stand up. You got a league right now that's exploding, and you can't handle it. You know, there's expansion, there's excitement, there's stuff, and then it's like, wow, it looks a little out of control. What's up with the refs roughing up your person? Is she afraid to come out there and say, hey, I support Caitlin Clark and these other great players? Why isn't she out there having all kinds of press conferences listing off all these marquee players and all these marquee franchises, how exciting this all is? Instead, I mean, you know, I know Dan Patrick talked about this, and, you know, he was down in Tahoe for that Celebrity Pro-Am golf tournament, and she said she was going to be there. And then, you know, you've heard the promos. You've heard him talk about it. You know, Engelbert just left them looking for the interview, and then she finally just bounced. You know, it was like, oh, my people say it's not a good idea. Stand up and be a leader of your league. I mean, own this. I mean, is she really the best person to be in charge of the WNBA during this really hot time? And before you go, well, she caused it. No, she didn't. I mean, there are some good players and some good owners out there putting some good teams together. College basketball is feeding. Women's college basketball is feeding some great players to this league. And, of course, Caitlin Clark is case in point. There's some great personalities. You know, again, say what you want to say. I mean, there are people looking at Sophie Cunningham, and somehow, you know, because she had that point, they're not even – it's interesting because the WNBA came out and said that that point that she had when she was pointing at the other player who was clearly the problem, the WNBA doesn't want to take conflict and use that for promo. But guess what? Sophie Cunningham can. And it's hilarious. It's hilarious. It's cool, and it's calling somebody out for doing dirty. But the WNBA is afraid to come out and say, yeah, maybe that was dirty. Well, if you're the commish, It's almost like the commish is trying to defend the jealous players. That's the surface look. And again, I'm just an idiot fan. We're just idiot fans. Unless you're a complete insider on the WNBA, we're trying to learn about this. I mean, if you're honest, I mean, maybe you know several players and you can name several players and all that, and you know all the teams in the league. You know, go up to the average sports fan. They don't know. I mean, they might say, yeah, I've seen Caitlin Clark play in a few games. I've been to some Storm games. But if I said name seven teams in the WNBA and their mascot, could you do it? The league has all the potential to catch fire and really take off. But right now, with this kind of PR and this kind of leadership,
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